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13: Jim Basswell back on baseball tonight, taking you to the 96 Major League Baseball All-Star Game. The Guardians and White Sox, first team since the 2014 Yankees to send multiple rookies to this All-Star Game. Parker Messick and Travis Bazzana, first Guardian rookies to make the All-Star team since 1990. This is the second time the White Sox have sent two rooks to the All-Star Game since 1951, with Murakami and Peters both named to this Midsummer Classic. As we mentioned, Mike Trout from Millville, New Jersey, some 40 miles from Philadelphia, leads off the American League starting lineup.
0: The American League starting lineup. Batting first, playing center field, Mike Trout, Los Angeles Angels. The 12th selection for the two-time All-Star Game MVP. The Millville, New Jersey native is second among active players with 422 career home runs. Trout will play in a Midsummer Classic for the first time since 2019. Batting second, the DH, Yordan Alvarez, Houston Astros. The fourth All-Star selection for the 29-year-old from Cuba. Alvarez is the major league leader in OPS and total bases, while hitting .318 with 31 homers and 70 RBIs. Batting third, at catcher, Shea Langeliers, Athletics. It's the first All-Star appearance for the 28-year-old backstop, who leads all American League catchers with 21 home runs. Langeliers is the first A's catcher to start an All-Star game since Terry Steinbach in 1989. Batting fourth, playing third base, Junior Caminero, Tampa Bay Rays. Since the start of 2025, only Shohei Ohtani and Kyle Schwarber have hit more than Caminero's 73 home runs. The 23-year-old phenom becomes the first Rays player to start two All-Star games. The number five batter, shortstop, Bobby Witt Jr., Kansas City Royals. Third straight All-Star selection for Witt, who leads all American League players in WAR at 4.8 and stolen bases with 29. Witt has also been flashing the leather, topping all of Major League Baseball with 18 outs above average. Batting six, in left field, Cody Bellinger, New York Yankees. Third All-Star nod and his first since 2019 for the Bronx Bomber. Belly has reached double-digit homers for the 10th straight season and ranks in the top five in baseball defensive runs saved. Playing first base and batting seventh, Ben Rice, New York Yankees. It's the first All-Star game for the former 12th-round pick from Dartmouth. Rice ranks in the top three in the American League in runs scored, RBIs, homers, slugging, and OPS. His 29 long balls are already a career high. In the 8-hole, left fielder Riley Green, Detroit Tigers. Green is the first Tigers player to be named to three straight All-Star games since Miguel Cabrera was named to seven in a row. He's the first Detroit outfielder to accomplish that feat since Al Kaline more than 50 years ago. Batting ninth, at second base, Ernie Clement, Toronto Blue Jays. Clement led all American League players with over 3 million votes to earn a start at second. The 30-year-old first-time All-Star ranks in the top five in the AL in hits, doubles, and batting average. On the mound is starting pitcher, Dylan Cease, Toronto Blue Jays. In 17 starts, Cease is sporting a 2.56 ERA and a league-leading 148 strikeouts. The hard-throwing right-hander is the only pitcher in baseball with 36 starts and 200 punchouts in each of the last five seasons. Cease is the third Blue Jay to start the Midsummer Classic, joining Dave Steve and Roy Halladay.
13: Keep an eye on Alvarez and Caminero in that AL lineup, combining for 59 first-half home runs. By the way, Aroldis Chapman, an All-Star for the ninth time in his career, tying Craig Kimbrell for second most by reliever all time. Toronto's John Schneider managing the All-Star game for the first time in his career, joining Cito Gaston, who did it for the Jays in the 93-94 campaign. Schneider with our Doug Glanville and Buster Olney.
11: John, you got a chance to pick your own guy to start the game, Dylan Cease. What was behind that?
14: Man, you get to see him every day for one. But I think just looking at like the stats we're looking at in terms of strikeouts, innings, quality starts, WAR. I mean, he's right up there, you know. So kind of came down to him and Cam obviously having a good year, and it's cool to get to know him a little bit instead of watching him pitch against us. But it made a lot of sense with Dylan. I think, you know, kind of body of work, too, throughout his career. It's crazy. It's his first All-Star game, and I think just kind of all those things kind of lined up to where he deserved a start.
10: I mean, speaking of first, what's it like to be able to have your staff here and just, like, you know, what's that been like?
14: Awesome. Like, I mean, this is a lot, you know what I mean? And even Ernie said it yesterday. He's like, it's so cool you guys are here because I'd be like a fish out of water. It's just like a normal day when you see people that are familiar. But so cool that you get to share it with the guys that went through last year with you and even years before. I'm close with all those guys. But it's a cool little, you know, recognition for everyone to kind of get recognized for what we accomplished last year. And I think the world of my staff and rely on them every single day for a ton. So really cool that they're here.
10: How deep is it when you're trying to now get into the strategy box of the game? I mean, you have, like, you know, endless stars. But, I mean, what are your considerations?
14: For one, you're just trying to get everyone the experience and the opportunity that needs it, right? You're trying to listen to the fan voting. You're trying to listen to guys that have been here before and recognize them in a certain way. And I think you just let them go play, really. Like, I'm not going to look into it. We've talked about it. I'm not going to try to match up this. Like, guys have their innings. It's like guys have their at-bats. There'll be no bunting or hitting and running or stealing it. Like, it's just like this is an experience for these guys to go show how good they are. So we're going to try to just get them in the right spots, you know, at the right time and try to stay out of the way. But, talent level like this just takes care of everything else.
11: Give me an example of a player you've gotten to connect with who's on another team, you know, through these 2 days.
14: There's been a few. Like, there's guys in the AL East that you play against so much, like getting to talk to Adley Rutschman a little bit, you know, and kind of pick his brain. Some pitchers, it's pretty cool, like talking to some of the Rays pitchers, you know, like what goes on in their brains, you know what I mean? And they're all pretty sharp. Mike Trout, you know what I mean? I think it's a really cool day for him being local and playing center field and leading off. It's baseball kind of just unites everyone, but you never really see it until you're kind of in a clubhouse with them for the first time. So it's those guys stand out, I think, and it's pretty cool to be in the same clubhouse as Justin Verlander, and can't wait to give him the floor, you know, for a minute or two to address the guys after I do. It's baseball's baseball, you know. Even talking to some guys on the other side yesterday, it's just so funny how similar we all are. But cool to pick the brains of the division guys.
11: John, thanks.
14: Thanks, Buster. Appreciate it. Thanks, Doug.
13: Yeah, he had those Blue Jays in the Fall Classic last year. Currently 45-51, looking up at every team in the American League as we speak. Spotlighting his two players in the starting lineup. Dylan Cease, fourth pitcher to start the All-Star game in Toronto history, joining the aforementioned Roy Halladay, David Wells, and Dave Steeb, who did it multiple times. And then there's Ernie Clement. You might not know he was the top vote getter in the American League. First career All-Star selection, fourth Toronto second baseman to start the All-Star game. Game joining Roberto Alomar, Aaron Hill, and Marcus Semien. Yeah, they do a lot of voting in the country of Canada for those Blue Jay players, no doubt. Coming up on Baseball Tonight, it's first pitch for the 96 Major League Baseball All-Star Game from Philadelphia. That's on deck. 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

0: This is the 2026 Major League Baseball All-Star Game from Citizens Bank Park in Philadelphia. Now, with Buster Olney and Tim Kirchen in the dugouts, and alongside Doug Glanville, here's Carl Ravage.
1: Well, what a night we have here. What a terrific start to what has been a very, very positive 48 hours of baseball in Philadelphia. And we just had royalty from the Philadelphia Phillies family out on the field. Cole Hamels, Mike Schmidt, Steve Carlton, and Scott Rowland throw out and catch ceremonial first pitches. And for you, Doug, as a Philadelphia guy, I mean, those were the idols of your childhood.
2: Yeah, I mean, I imitated Mike Schmidt and Steve Carlton all the time in my driveway. And, of course, played with Scott. Cole, I got to see what his big strikeout game when he struck out some legendary Yankees in his rookie spring training. So it's a lot of history here, but this is what Philly brings.
1: They also bring a great attitude. We saw it last night during the Home Run Derby. We expect to see it again tonight. We saw it during the introductions. Eduardo Perez asked during a Baseball Tonight earlier, you think that they're going to boo the guy that beat Kyle Schwarber last night? Is there a real good chance he gets booed? And guess what? The winner last night got booed loudly.
2: And he's on Schwarber's team, by the way.
1: Exactly.
2: It doesn't matter.
1: Can't separate the two. But we got ourselves a terrific game tonight. Great story is Christopher Sanchez, the Philadelphia Philly, will be on the mound starting. First time a Philly has started an All-Star game since Roy Halladay. On the other side, Dylan Cease for the Blue Jays will start. First time a Blue Jay has started an All-Star game since the late, great Roy Halladay. Painting the Corners brought to you by Sherwin-Williams. Capture moments in color with paint made to last.
2: Well, you look at these two pitchers, obviously elite pitchers, but Christopher Sanchez has emerged, and he had a scoreless streak over 50 innings, put up nothing but zeros. And he does that with a power sinker, a phenomenal changeup that's just swing and miss, and he throws a slider in to keep him honest. So he has a nice balance, and, you know, you have to get him early and often, because once he gets deeper in the counts, your day is over pretty much. And Dylan Cease, I was surprised to hear his manager say it's his first All-Star. I was like, wait a minute, is that right? Couldn't believe it, but at least on the starting side, he's got the dib, and he's well-deserved. You talk about strikeout pitcher, 98 and a third innings, 148 strikeouts. So this is a power pitcher that puts you away. Might get a couple of walks in there, but he has more of a repertoire, four-seamer, slider, changeup, knuckle curve, sinker, sweeper, aggressive in the zone, will throw strikes, and will get ahead.
1: Yeah, and obviously, All-Star games are known for their remarkably great lineups, and we have two of those tonight. You also have the managers from last year's World Series teams. Dave Roberts has done this now five times. John Schneider of the Blue Jays is here for the first time. The AL leads the all-time All-Star game, 48-45. There have been two ties as we now watch a parachutist come flying into Citizens Bank Park, and he sticks the landing beautifully. And that is the game ball that has been dropped in here, Dougie.
2: Oh, yeah, that's doing it with style. Like, this was, I think, my first opening day with the Phillies in 98. They had the same effect. So they are coming in hot.
1: Look out.
2: Slide up.
1: Second parachutist skidding to a stop, safe at home.
2: Broke up the double play, though. Good job.
1: And here comes parachutist number three. We had the flyover. Patti LaBelle sang an amazing rendition of the Star Spangled Banner. Parachutist three lands without any problems. Looking up to the sky, are there any more falling out of the sky, or are we covered with three?
2: Oh, wait a minute. Oh, I see something.
1: Yes, you do. Here comes parachutist number four.
2: The American flag. Nice.
1: Lands it beautifully.
2: Nice job. You out of the baseline, though.
1: You ever jump out of a plane?
2: No, I have not. It's not on my bucket list. Yeah,
1: any interest? No.
2: None at all. Not at all. I've been in a helicopter. That was enough.
1: Well, the pop and circumstance of last night's home run derby, and of course now you flip the script to an All-Star game. It's very interesting. I know that Dave Roberts spoke in a variety of groups today, and the older you get, the more you appreciate the opportunities. Roberts was in different groups of, say, 5 or 10, and at one point he looked around and tried to tell the groups, like, this conversation, this is what this experience is all about. Shooting the breeze, talking baseball, being amongst the greatest players of your generation. And you can tell for somebody who's won the World Series and done this a handful of times, it's not lost on him how impactful a room like that is.
2: He still has awe and respect for these great players and what they do to get here, to prepare. And he said he didn't make an all-star team, so, you know, he has another level of appreciation. And, you know, when you do this day in, day out, it's a lot of baseball, 162 games year in. You play the postseason. It gets a little blurry, and you know and notice those moments that you want to have pause and capture the essence of the game, you know, right. that feeling. So it was great to hear him see how these players are still connected. They're not on their phones. They're not, you know, they're just talking to each other and talking baseball.
1: Never take moments like this for granted. I know you don't. I certainly don't. The opportunity to sit here and call an all-star game in a beautiful ballpark, Citizens Bank Ballpark, full of people. I mean, you look around, there is not a seat from foul pole to foul pole. The outfield seats are all full, probably 44,000 people on hand to watch another Midsummer Classic, the 96th. The baseball all-star game still retains its place as the best all-star game of all the four major sports. In your opinion, as a former player, why is that the case?
2: I thought, in talking as we drove over today, the mano-a-mano element of it, like, you can't take a pitch off, or, you know, you can, it's kind of hard to, you know, to fake that, right? And so there's that element, and I don't know, baseball probably one of the safer sports on a certain level to be able to stay healthy and not have so much risk in going 1,000%. I think the pitchers are certainly challenging that at certain times, but there's still the essence of the game. I'm sure it's hard. You play football and you go too hard, you hurt somebody, and that's that. And basketball and NHL, certainly, do you cross-check somebody? And so baseball just has those gears where you can still have the fabric of the game and play hard. And, I don't know, that ego of standing in the box or stepping on the mound against somebody, it kicks in, and you could do it without hurting anybody.
1: You know, Philadelphia has certainly embraced this in the year that we celebrate America's 250th birthday. Christopher Sanchez has made his way to the mound. Alan Porter, a Philadelphia native, will be the home plate umpire. He has just dismissed the other umpires after they exchanged the lineup cards, got a photograph taken. Six umpires for an all-star game, and Sanchez has led the National League out of the field. It looks like Chase Utley and maybe Jimmy Rollins are down beside the National League dugout on the third base side. You think this is a play ball moment for them?
2: Go back and double play partner. Very different personalities. I played with Jimmy. I watched Chase come up. I told him that, you know, he got sent down actually that spring. I said, just do what you need to do. You'll be back here and you'll probably end up taking my spot. I'm the old man now. And boy, did he ever do that and play for a storied career.
1: Well, the uniforms are of the teams, and yet they have a tip of the cap to Philadelphia, Liberty Bell on the hats, some stars and stripes, symbolic of the celebration of Philadelphia's place in American history. And again, the fact that the country is celebrating its 250th birthday. We had a golf major championship here. It was not lost on one of your old friends, Dave Montgomery, the significance of having the All-Star game here in this particular year, 2026, 250 years after 1776. This was his dream, and it's being realized tonight.
2: Well, such a class act by the commissioner, Bob Manfred, in the office to grant this early, you know, before you normally would, to say Philadelphia's going to be the venue in honor of David Montgomery, whose illness was going to take him before he would see this. And you know, David Montgomery is a great citizen of Philadelphia, a very unique leader in the front office of the Phillies, who came to my wedding, came to my father's funeral, was hands-on, really incredible human being.
1: They have said play ball, which we're about to do. Is Mike Trout, a legendary Angel, will step in the leadoff spot against Christopher Sanchez. Max Muncy will be the third baseman. C.J. Abrams of the Nationals is at shortstop. Ozzie Albies is at second base. Freddie Freeman at first. In the outfield, Juan Soto, Andy Páez of the Dodgers in center, Brandon Marsh of the Phillies in right, and Drake Baldwin behind the plate. Sanchez is set. So are we, and we are underway. And that first pitch is swung on. That's going to be a foul ball on the first base side. Sanchez is a dominant pitcher with a sinker, slider, changeup. Trout stands right on home plate. And he is sitting there at 422 career home runs. Two-time MVP of the All-Star game. Looks at the next pitch up and away to go one ball, one strike.
2: Trout, even as a right-handed hitter, has always had a very low swing path. Able to hit low pitches out and drive it off his shoe tops. He gets that sinker, he can get into one.
1: Sanchez at the belt. He comes plateward. That's too far inside. And it's two balls and a strike. 2014 and 15 back-to-back All-Star Game Most Valuable Player Awards for Mike Trout, who is having one of those bounce-back seasons. The next one from Sanchez. He swings and sends that one foul on the first base side. And that'll be a souvenir for one of the 43,000 people here tonight.
2: Yeah, he just, you know, they gets a forgotten 10-year period, basically dominant, and injuries, you know, in the second half of his career. But once he's healthy or able to play, puts back the numbers up.
1: Sanchez ready on the 2-2 to Trout. Foul ball on the fist that goes right behind home. Talk about the development of Sanchez. You mentioned his journey. But he keeps getting better and better. He's given up his two home runs in this homer-friendly ballpark.
2: Hard to square him up.
1: He goes 2-2. Swing and a miss. He gets Mike Trout to start the game with a strikeout. And the kid from Millville, who got a very good round of applause, will go back to the bench.
2: And Sanchez can change those speeds and high-velocity sinker, and big differential from that changeup. You can't cover it all, and yet get into a guessing game, and you got to guess right.
1: One of the most imposing hitters, you could certainly make the case, one of the best hitters in baseball from the left side, Yordan Alvarez, looks at a pitch up and away, a fastball. It is one ball and no strikes. What a year for Alvarez of the Astros. He's the DH tonight, a 318 average, 37 homers, 70 runs batted in, and an OPS of over 1,000. Next one, swing and a miss. Good pitch there, Sanchez. One ball, one strike to Alvarez. Yordan is an imposing figure, big, hulking presence. He's dealt with injuries over the last couple of years. Sanchez at the belt. He will lift the leg and fire. And that ball's up the middle. It's going to go through. And a single for Yordan Alvarez. Right back up the middle. And the National League has a runner on first with one out.
2: The thing about Alvarez is lefties just do not faze him. And even as tough as Christopher Sanchez, he can stay through the ball. He can take the low pitch. And he's also extremely disciplined to be able to get the pitch he wants. And once again, he does that. Takes a short swing right up the middle.
1: All right, so here is the number three hitter. It is Shea Langeliers. He is the catcher from the Athletics. First pitch to him, sails way outside. It's interesting, Doug. I think you look at a lineup. Let's get Trout and Alvarez and Caminero and Bobby Witt and Ben Rice. And then you say Shea Langeliers is going to hit third. I'm not sure a lot of people would have penciled him in there if they were putting a lineup on a card. Next one sails high and away.
2: Well, and talking to John Snyder before the game, he's like, well, yes, there's matchups and things, but pitchers are going to be in and out today. And he's just trying to, he said, stay a little bit out of the way and let them play.
1: Alvarez leads off first. Langeliers, he will look at a 2-0 pitch, and that misses, 3-0 from Sanchez. Drafted by the Rays out of the Dominican in 2013, traded to Philadelphia after 2019 season, made his debut in 21, did Sanchez. 3-0, and he missed badly. So after Alvarez walks, Sanchez on Alvarez single, walks Langeliers on four pitches.
2: He missed a lot up and away. Wasn't getting on top and finishing the pitch. And so it sailed on him, and Langeliers having a great year, just discipline, took his pitches, took his walk.
1: And he put himself in a tough spot because now one of the most powerful hitters in the game, Junior Caminero, steps in. Two on, first pitch to him. He swings and misses. Got a good slider, and it's 0-1.
2: That's the thing about Sanchez that keeps you honest. It brings that slider, and you're expecting a lot of pitches to go away from you as a righty, and then, bam, he goes in.
1: Caminero is just 23 years young. The next pitch, that's too far inside. One ball, one strike. He's throwing a Drake Baldwin tonight. Breakout season the Atlanta Braves young catcher has had. 11 players in this game, Doug, are under the age of 25 years old.
2: Man, so many first-timers. I think the number was 36. Very exciting.
1: 1-1 with two on. And he takes that miss, too. Porter not giving him that low strike. It's two balls and one strike. Caminero, 28 homers. He was a favorite last night in the Derby. Came up short. But he's got Alvarez out there and second. Langeliers at first. He swings, chops one sky high. Sanchez fields, fires, and getting back to the bag with his foot is Freeman. He lifted the foot to make the catch, and then he got it back down. And he is able to retire Caminero as Alvarez and Langeliers move up a base.
2: Caminero rolled over on this pitch. It was up and away and created the high chop. And Sanchez did a nice job of basket catching and rotating at the same time to throw to first. But his throw sailed up on the second base side, pulled Freeman off. A little bit awkward, you know, has Freeman had to reach back. And we're worried, like, did he overstretch himself? But he got back to the bag in time.
1: Dave Roberts breathes a sigh of relief. Bobby yeah. Witt fouls the first pitch off towards the National League dugout on the third base side.
2: Especially Freddie had some, you know, ankle challenges.
1: Yes. And yes.
2: It looked a little awkward when he stepped on the bag. But hopefully he's fine.
1: He looks to be okay, and Caminero didn't come close to his foot. So it's Sanchez trying to get through this first without any damage. The 0-1 to Witt Jr. Swing and a miss. That's a great tailing change up away to Bobby Witt. It's 0-2.
2: Yeah, so much fade. I mean, Sanchez is one of those pitchers, when you miss by a lot.
1: Crowd ready to get through this top half, and Witt takes one down and away. Went back to that changeup, so it's 1-2 with two outs. Arguably as talented a player as there is in the major leagues, Bobby Witt Jr., the shortstop. 22 doubles, 13 homers on the season. Sanchez at the belt, fires. That's another one that goes too far outside, and Witt patient. He's got the count back to even 2-2.
2: Sanchez is trying to work away, and usually he's peppering that corner, but they're sailing on him out. They're a little over-amped up. But he still has that slider in his back pocket to be able to go down and in.
1: 2-2, two down. First inning, Witt way inside. He has to dance out of the way, and the count is full. Three balls and two strikes.
2: He had the idea to get that back foot slider, but he really yanked it. Witt just had to dance out of the way.
1: Very speedy runner, 30 stolen bases on the season for Witt. The high chopper back to Sanchez like the last one. He wouldn't be able to get Witt. Here it comes, and he missed badly. His misses, that one high and away, haven't been close. And here we are in the top of the first with the bases loaded for Cody Bellinger.
2: Missing in the same window. Everything is up and away, sailing, sailing, sailing. So he's not quite finishing the pitch. And these hitters are real disciplined, so they didn't chase at all.
1: So Drake Baldwin went out quickly to have a brief conversation with Christopher Sanchez. Our first pitch was at 8:28 Eastern time. Temperature here in Philadelphia at the ballpark, 88 degrees. 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Try Spruce, the new weed killer. Pet-friendly, weed deadly. Big spot already here in the All-Star game. Bases loaded for Bellinger. And Sanchez, first pitch, he swings at and pulls it foul. On the ground, slow roller on the first base side. The runners will retreat.
2: Well, Bellinger came out of his shoes on that swing, just saying, all right, he's got to come into the zone eventually.
1: Without Aaron Judge, Bellinger and everyone else in the Yankee order as he swings and misses in a fastball down and in. It's 0-2. Have had to step their games up. He's been good. 11 home runs, 10 stolen bases. His teammate Ben Rice on deck, but Sanchez doesn't want to face him. He wants to get out of here without any damage. Bases loaded, 0-2. He missed, and Baldwin fell backwards in an attempt to catch it. It's 1-2.
2: Trying to make sure it does not get to that backstop, and the sinking action will handcuff them. He started his backhand and almost overreached, but is able to recover.
1: Left on left. It comes too far inside, and another big miss from Sanchez. Now, after getting ahead 0-2 to the last two, now even at 2-2. He's got two walks this inning. Alvarez has a single. He's the runner at third. Langeliers out there at second with Junior at first. Next pitch. Right back up the middle. That's going to go through. Alvarez will score. Langeliers will come home. The throw is too late. It's 2-0 as Cody Bellinger delivers. Two RBIs and a single here in the first to give the American League a 2-0 lead.
2: Well, Sanchez has just been working so far behind, and eventually when you come in that zone, they're going to hit you. These hitters are so good, even with Sanchez's stuff. But he's been missing so badly that, you know, the one he had to get in the zone was right down the middle, and Bellinger just attacked it.
1: Here's Rice, dangerous power hitter, first and third, two down. His first pitch is in there for a strike, sinker at 97 miles an hour. Wasn't a belly bomb, but it certainly did damage as the AL jumps out on top 2-0 here in the first. Sanchez ready. Witt at third. Here it comes. Back up the middle. Exactly the same spot. A sinker at 97. An RBI for Rice. And the Yankees have all three runs batted in. Witt Jr. touches home. It's 3-0 American League.
2: And these are left-handed batters, so this is not an easy task on Christopher Sanchez with the much how often he throws that sinker, but they are hitting the barrel of it and usually gets these lefties to roll over or swing over it. But he's forced himself into a corner where he's had to go in the middle of the zone because his command has been so shaky, uncharacteristic, maybe a little over-amped up, understandably. But at the same time, these American League hitters are right on target.
1: Tough spot for Dave Roberts, the manager. 30 pitches thrown for Sanchez. One of the issues the National League has, Doug, they don't have a ton of pitching.
2: No.
1: Many of their star pitchers are not available. So Riley Green swings, and he fouls the first one off. Sanchez works ahead again. A walk and two singles. Back-to-back, Bellinger and Rice. He got ahead of both of those guys, 0-2, and they came through in the clutch. So it's the two Yankees on first and second, and that one is outside to Green as Sanchez has now thrown 32 pitches, and the AL has got a 3-0 lead. Green batting eighth in the order for the AL.
2: He's trying to find that put-away pitch, you know, to get it, if he does get ahead, to find that wipeout.
1: Swing and a miss on a fastball there at 95 miles an hour, and it is now a 1-2 count.
2: And what makes him so effective, too, is like when he does get contact a lot, it's on the ground.
1: Last two hits from Rice and Bellinger in the exact same spot, but he goes change up there, and a swing and a miss from Riley Green. A lot longer inning than Dave Roberts and Christopher Sanchez wanted to. We will go to the bottom of the first, and the American League jumps out to a fast start, thanks to the Yankees. It's 3-0. 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
1: Well, a 3-0 start for the American League. The National League will send Schwarber, Soto, and Freeman up to the plate against a guy who is, as Doug said, surprised to kind of think about it, Dylan Cease, who's been such a dominant strikeout guy over his career with the White Sox, then 2 years with the Padres, and free agent got a massive 7-year $210 million deal to go to Toronto to play. And here's the applause for Schwarber as he steps in. Strikeout numbers are off the charts. He's a four-seam slider, changeup, curveball, sinker guy. He'll mix a sweeper in, so a six-pitch pitcher. But he's bread and butter is that four-seam fastball. Here is Schwarber looking to jump him early and get his team back into this thing. Cease rocks and fires, and Schwarber will swing at it, and he will miss. That's 97. He's 0-1.
2: Cease just comes at you, and he's known for his many different hairstyles, mustaches. He will do whatever.
1: 6'2", 230-year-old out on the mound with that long hair. Fires another one, swing and a miss there at 97. So here you come, and go get it. And Schwarber has swung and missed twice.
2: Well, the ball, he's kind of throws almost like a catcher. It's very short arm, and it's just on top of the hitter. So you really need almost experience to time him up.
1: On the 0-2, Schwarber fouls it back up this way. He went with his third consecutive four-seam fastball. So the defense behind Dylan Cease. Junior Caminero, the third baseman. Bobby Witt Jr. at short. Ernie Clement second, and Ben Rice at first. Riley Green in left. Mike Trout out there in center. Bellinger in right. The next pitch, too far inside. He went with an off-speed knuckle curve. And that's the first ball. It's 1-2.
2: And when you have a power pitcher like this, I mean, these numbers are bananas, right? 148 strikeouts and 98 in the third inning.
1: Bananas.
2: But he's only given up 5 home runs, so it's not like he's a power pitcher top of the zone. Once in a while, you clip him. This guy's just keeping it in the ballpark.
1: Schwarber pops this sky high. Langoliers behind home will give it a look. Still looking, but it's about 5 rows deep just behind the National League dugout. So Schwarber will have another chance. Schwarber's got 32 Schwar bombs this year, meaning homers. That leads Major League Baseball. Has been remarkable since joining the Philadelphia Phillies. Putting up seemingly new season highs every year. Next pitch, that's bounced up there. Bad one on a slider. And the count evens up. 2 balls and 2 strikes with Soto on deck.
2: Thing about Schwarber, I mean, coming into his own, maturing as a hitter to turn into an elite power hitter and just getting better, hitting for more for average. Really incredible.
1: 2-2. Swing and a miss. He got him to chase one that was down. He threw him a slider, and Schwarber is retired. Cease picks up strikeout number one. An interesting lineup, too, Dougie. You have Schwarber, and then you have 4 lefties right behind him.
2: Yeah, I mean, they're throwing everybody in, and they're trusting these guys. They're all gotten here because they can hit everybody. So Schwarber certainly is worn out. Lefties, righties, the last couple of years. Poor power.
1: Juan Soto has been part of, although not much of a contributor to, a disastrous Mets season to start. That first pitch lands in there. That was the knuckle curve to get ahead 0-1. A nightmarish New York first half of the season for the Mets. But Soto has done his part contributing typical Soto numbers. The next one gets a strike on the inside corner that Soto didn't offer at, and it's 0-2. Cease got a smile on his face. He and Langeliers are having a good time right now.
2: And Soto just talking. He's like, come on. You could read his lips like he's what's happening here.
1: 21 homers, 51 RBI. The 0-2 challenged him with a fastball that is popped up and foul and into the seats behind home.
2: Soto is so tough. You know, two strikes on Soto doesn't really matter that much. I mean, he is in a battle. He loves to bring two strike counts into his favor somehow.
1: Well, he's got one here, 0-2. Cease fires. He chased late. Swing on that. He's gone. And he has struck out both Schwarber and Soto to start his night on the mound.
2: I mean, Cease, we talked about the six pitches. Well, he gave Soto at least four of them. He started them with a big curveball.
1: He swung when that ball was in Langeliers' glove.
2: So you start with that, you know, changeup, and then you go two-seamer, and then he throws four-seamer down and away, 98 by.
1: Here's the left-handed hitting Freddie Freeman. He swings and misses on a changeup, and Dylan Cease emptying the whole sink.
2: I mean, just throw the rosin bag at this point. And he's got everybody just smiling. It's like Freeman could not believe that pitch.
1: He and Langeliers are on the same page. The 0-1, Freeman fouled off third base side, 0-2. It's a great look on Soto's face of disgust when he went back. Like, I don't know what I just saw, but I didn't like any of it.
2: None of it. I mean, he swung for his next at bat. He was so late.
1: Two strikeouts to start ahead of Freeman, 0-2. Pitch fouled off straight back. 97 mile an hour fastball from Cease. You think about John Schneider and the Blue Jays. Disappointing start to the first half, but really the Yankees kind of came back to the pack in the American League East. Boston played great. He believes the Blue Jays are a hot Vlad Guerrero week from getting back into the race. The next pitch misses low. 1-2.
2: I mean, they have the talent, and you know, they're just trying to find their way. But it's been a rocky season. And you know, the American League leaves a lot of opportunities to get in there, at least on the wild card side.
1: Cease at the waist. He comes, fires, and that one was close, but no, too far inside. He went with a changeup to another great two-strike hitter, one of the great hitters of his era in Freddie Freeman. But you've got Schwarber, you've got Soto, and now you're ready on a 2-2. Freddie fouls it. It is not caught. It's at the plate, so he will stay alive.
2: Yeah, I mean, big inning, you strike out these guys and all lefties.
1: We're talking Pedro Martinez, 99 type, you know, five future Hall of Fame guys, and we're striking them out.
2: That's how Cole Hamels made his name in spring training one time. It's like, wow.
1: Here's the 2-2 with two outs. Swung on, pop foul, third base side. This one's tailing into the seats. And another souvenir.
2: The thing about Freeman is so tough. I mean, he will hit the ball practically out of the catcher's glove. And he forces you. You think you can get in on him. He keeps fouling it off. And then he starts hunting for that pitch. You try to sneak the fastball by him. I mean, he can turn on you in a heartbeat.
1: So consistent. 150-plus hits every year. Next pitch on the inside.

0: He knows how to look away and adjust in. And then you look up and you lost them and you spent all those pitches on one guy.
1: Here's C.J. Abrams, another left-handed hitting position player. And Abrams, the shortstop, looks at one that's bounced up there. He checked his swing and didn't go. It is 1-0.
0: What a year Abrams have. Everything's going in the right direction. You know, home run rate, his walks are up. He's just putting all his tools out there.
1: Big time power in this fairly small guy for him, and takes a big lead. Sees comes plateward and he misses, 2-0. But you're right, 20 homers, 67 RBI on a really, really good Washington Nationals offensive team.
0: Yeah, they can score some runs, and he is at the heart of it.
1: Here it comes. He fouls that one off at the plate. No Jordan Walker in the starting lineup. He, of course, was the Home Run Derby champion last night. That is what makes the All-Star game so unique. Obviously, the players you have the ability to bring in off the bench later in the game.
0: Yeah, it just gets better even sometimes.
1: It does. Swung on, popped up third base side, and this one is going to land in the screen and come back onto the field of play. Dylan Cease working ahead. Now two balls, two strikes with two outs. They gave the American League a 3-0 lead for John Schneider. Back-to-back big hits from Bellinger and Ben Rice. The Yankees contribute all three RBI. Bellinger two on a single. Now Cease trying to put up a zero and get us to the second inning. And he gets the sign from Langoliers. Glove at the belt and fires. Swing and a miss. He got him to chase a slider, and that will do it. Cease will end up striking out three in the first, work around a Freeman walk. And they don't score a run. So at the end of one, it is the American League up 3-0. And this is the 2026 MLB All-Star Game on ESPN Radio and the ESPN app.
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1: Carl Ravitch back with Doug Glanville Tuesday night. Philadelphia All-Star Game, National League, American League. The AL gets three in the first. Tim Kirkshen and Buster Olney are in the dugouts, and we will hear interviews from each side as E-Rod, Eduardo Rodriguez of the Arizona Diamondbacks, on the mound. Christopher Sanchez gave up the three in the first.

0: struggled with a couple of hits, three of them, and the walks hurt him as well, two of those. So they turn it over to the 33-year-old who made a start in his career with the Boston Red Sox, a couple of years with Detroit, now in his third year with Arizona. And Erod is putting up some really good numbers this year. 8-3, 2.29 ERA. And strikeouts are down a little bit where they've been, just 79 in 114 innings. And he is set to face Ernie Clement, who swings on a check swing. Two bopper to first base. Freeman up and steps on the bag. Ernie Clement does not spend a lot of time at the plate.
1: Not at all. I just got there, and he's gone. But Rodriguez has a nice movement up and in and kind of caught Clement off guard. So he started his swing, tried to stop it. Ended up being kind of a check bunt. And by the time he realized he'd hit it, it was over.
0: So he will get Mike Trout. And the first pitch is on the inside corner for a strike. A little cutter inside to Trout, who struck out. And that led then to the next seven guys getting on base with the exception of Caminero. So that's where Christopher Sanchez ran into trouble, as the next one is high to Trout to go one ball, one strike. 18 long balls for Mike, the kid out of Millville, New Jersey. Grew up rooting for the Eagles, Phillies, all the Philadelphia sports teams. Over the years, he's expressed an interest in meteorology and weather. He also has just built himself a gorgeous private golf club in New Jersey. Trout National 2-1 takes just above the letters. Three balls and a strike. Dangerous spot anytime Trout's up, especially in an all-star game. He had come in 7-for-17 in his all-star game appearances. 3-1, swung on, sounds like he broke his bat. It's a one-hopper to the second baseman, Albies, and Trout is retired. So, I think, is the bat, Doug.
1: Yeah, that bat is going home in two pieces, but he got jammed. He was looking for that fastball away, and Rodriguez had a little bit of inward movement, and Trout just missed the barrel and ended up tying him up and hit a soft looper to second for the easy out.
0: Now Alvarez, for the second time, against a left-handed pitcher, Yordan. Looks at strike one. It was a sinker on the outside corner that caught part of the plate.
1: Rodriguez has a four-seamer, changeup, curveball. He cuts the ball. He sinks it. A lot of different versions of a fastball.
0: Next one is off the end of the bat, lifted to left field. Soto got a late jump. He is coming in and makes an easy basket running catch. Well, after that long first inning, Eduardo Rodriguez comes out of the pen and helps out Dave Roberts. We'll go to the bottom of the second inning. It stays 3-0 in favor of the American League. This is the 2026 MLB All-Star Game on ESPN Radio and the ESPN app.
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6: Here with Cody Bellinger. All right, Cody, you come up. It's your type of situation. Two strikes. What were you looking to do?
7: Keep it simple, honestly. Just getting ready for my pitch. Want to put a good swing on the ball.
6: So you mentioned to me before the game, this is your first All-Star appearance in 2019. How are you treating this one?
7: I'm just really enjoying it. It's not easy. It's not easy being an All-Star. And, you know, it's a talented league. And, you know, so I'm just really enjoying it.
6: Cody, thanks.
7: Thank you.
0: Buster Olney, thank you very much. He and Tim Kirkchen in respective dugouts. And it's Parker Messick, the very good left-handed starting pitcher for the Cleveland Guardians, who will face Max Muncy. Historically struggles against lefties. Swings at the first one, sky high, should be playable. Junior Caminero in, well, right about foul ground, fair territory, right on the line, just short of third base. Kind of straddles the line, and there is one out on one pitch for Messick.
1: Muncy tried to sneak attack Messick, and Messick works off of his fastball, four-seamer, a little herky-jerky ton of motion, changeup, sinker, curveball, cutter, slider. Really effective four-seamer, and opponents hitting a measly 140 off of that pitch.
0: You know, Bellinger talked about how hard it is, Ozzie Albies, to be an All-Star. Good to see him back on an All-Star stage as he takes strike one from Parker Messick. Albies with 14 homers, 51 RBI. Swings, hits a ground ball to Witt. He backs up on three hops, and he fires, and Albies is retired. Two quick outs for Parker Messick on a ground ball to Bobby Witt Jr. You hear the crowd roar because it is another Philadelphia Philly. Brandon Marsh stepping to the plate for the first time tonight. His story this year, Doug, is Don Mattingly's willingness to sort of play him every day, which means when there are lefties like Messick on the mound, and he has delivered for Mattingly in a big way.
1: Yeah, I mean, he put in the work, and you know, he's, sometimes it's like as a lefty, you don't get those opportunities against left-handed pitches. He started to kind of creep up more and more and then just flat-out hit.
0: Messick's first one to Marsh. He swings and fouls it out of play back over his left shoulder.
1: Just has this superpower of like batting average with balls in play. Things he puts in play, he just gets hits at just an unbelievable rate.
0: 215 average versus lefties into the season, where he's about 250. That's a difficult dance as the next one from Messick missed. So it's one ball, one strike with two outs for a manager. Players want to play every day, and Marsh is getting that opportunity. Messick, the lefty, fires. That one is fouled off at the plate. It was a slider down and away, and it's 1-2.
1: And it gets harder, you know, later in your career once you kind of have that stamp on you, like, well, he doesn't hit lefties well, or we just have platoon advantages. It gets hard to get out of that hole.
0: Here comes Messick's next one. Just missed on the inside corner as Marsh stays alive. Two balls, two strikes.
1: Messick hides the ball really well. He's got really aggressive motion. He steps back, he turns his body, and then he slings it in at like, you know, three-quarter angle.
0: He's not a big guy, and the lefty fires here, and he missed badly away. He's just 6 feet, 225. He's 25 years old. Selected in the second round out of Florida State, the former Seminole. The defense behind him with Caminero shifted. Bobby Witt Jr. close to up the middle. Marsh fouls another one back over his left shoulder and out of play. Messick's been really good. 8-5, 273, 112 innings, nearly a strikeout per at 110, and a whip of 107. Two outs, and here comes the next one. And that's called strike three, and Marsh is gone. Very good inning for Parker Messick. And with that, we are through two here in Philadelphia. At the end of two innings of play, the American League got a 3-0 lead. 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
6: All right, we're at that portion of the game. Since it's the third, we start to get closers who pitch. And Riley O'Brien of the Cardinals, who's got 24 saves, is on for Dave Roberts in the National League. And he'll get Shea Langeliers to start. His first pitch misses way outside. Sinker, sweeper, slider guy. What a year for Riley O'Brien, the 31-year-old. Originally taken in an eighth round by the Rays in 2017. He fires from the third base side. This one is driven towards the right center field gap, going over, but nobody's going to get it. It drops in front of Andy Páez. Langeliers, a leadoff single. He's reached twice, the three-hole hitter with a walk and a single.
1: I'll tell you, Riley O'Brien is really tough to find the barrel. He is heavy sink. He throws really hard, kind of a three-quarter angle as well. And he got in on Langeliers, but Langeliers stayed inside just well enough to get enough of the barrel that had the distance to find a safe space to land.
6: Junior Caminero, who hit that high chopper to Sanchez and was retired 1-3 in the first, now bats. O'Brien sends one in there and he missed. It was a sweeper, and it is 1-0. Great year for the Cardinals. Not a lot of people expected it. As Olimar Moll said about his team, and certainly about his home run derby winner, Oh, boy, that one looked like it may have got Caminero up and in on that hand. And he is down, and this is the worst case scenario to see a star player get hit by a pitch in the All-Star game. It rode right in up on him, and he went down in a heap and appeared to grab one of his hands, if not his wrist. And Caminero is running right towards the dugout and into the locker room. So that would indicate he recognizes this is bad. Take a look at where it got him. Boy, it's that left hand on the bottom of the bat, Doug.
1: Yeah, he tried to kind of discard the bat, and his pinky was right out there still. And it looked like the Gato's like fourth and fifth finger on the left hand. And just immediately, and you know, you're hoping it was as much fear as it was injury, because you're just hoping it comes back. And Sir Riley O'Brien feels horrendous because you're just trying to compete here. And he's got so much movement on his sinker, a little tough to command here. And Caminero ended up paying the price.
0: That's a nightmare situation for Kevin Cash and the Rays. We'll try to get an update on Junior Caminero. Bill Vargas has gone as a pinch runner, and so now there are two aboard after a single and hit batter, and the first pitch to Bobby Witt Jr. is a sweeper in there for a strike.
1: Yeah, I mean, Riley O'Brien, it's not a comfortable at bat.
0: No.
1: I mean, he's throwing 98, it's sinking, it's coming all over the place.
0: You know what's going through his mind, how terrible he feels in an all-star game to hit a batter, any batter, certainly one of the stars of the game and an important, maybe the most important player on the Rays, Junior Caminero, on his left hand. Inside to Witt, he has to duck back out of the way. Not a good start for O'Brien after giving up the leadoff single in the third to Langoliers. He hits Caminero and he's behind 2-1 to Witt. Next pitch, breaking ball, grounded to third base, fielded over there by Muncy, who throws to first, and the speed of Witt able to beat it out. Good play by Muncy, but we talked about the athleticism and speed of Bobby Witt Jr., so instead of a double play, it's just one out.
1: Well, he's so fast. This is pretty routine double play. And somebody, Muncy gets it, one hop, steps, throws. Just couldn't get a lot on the throw.
15: The National League is challenging the safe call at first base.
1: It was very close, so worth the challenge. But Muncy circled the ball, got it in the backhand, had a little grip issue, and then threw on the run, and it floated on him. It wasn't like a real stern throw across, trying to get rid of it, and Witt started to seem to outrun the ball. But you know, they might have gotten him. It was close.
0: So the replay review crew is staring at it. That ball was fielded probably 5 or 6 feet behind the third base bag, so he took a few steps over there to get it. You know, and the big screen here at Citizens Bank Park shows the replay, and it looks like it may be in Freeman's glove before Witt stepped on the bag. The call on the field was safe.
1: Ooh. I mean, it's close. I mean, it might have been a micro spike from him.
0: This is that old argument. Does the ball and the glove need to be squeezed around the ball? Does it have to hit the back of the glove?
1: No, hit the glove. I mean, but is it enough to really be sure his foot wasn't there when that? I mean, it's tight.
0: It is for me.
1: Clear and convincing.
0: What about you?
1: I mean,
0: base runner guy.
1: My thing is, like, if the call on the field was out initially, then that would have been an easier overturn. But it's the clear and convincing standard to flip it that I think creates more of the gray. Because are you sure that one of the spikes wasn't on it? You know, I mean,
0: they're allowing O'Brien to continue to throw. The replay review room is having a similar challenge with the challenge.
1: Well, I think it's because they want to hear Hall & Oates' Private Eyes. They want to hear the whole song. Oh, wait, but that's just me. That's me, actually.
0: We'll just lay out and let the music wash over us.
1: Yeah, just they're taking me to the 80s here.
0: So share your history with the Hall & Oates.
1: Yeah, probably have plenty of time to tell stories. So. But, yeah, this is so close. I mean, Freeman stretching. I don't think it's enough to overturn it. That's the problem.
15: After review, the call on the field stands. Runner is safe. The National League has lost their challenge.
1: There you go.
0: Hall & Oates and Doug Glanville. Hard combo to beat. So it is going to be Vargas at second, Witt Jr. at first. O'Brien, instead of having two outs, still will pitch with one out. They lose their challenge, and here is Bellinger, who's in line early for an MVP. He's got two RBIs, and he's got more chances. He sends this one to left field. It is shallow. Will it stay in the field of play? It will. It is caught out there by Soto, about 10 feet off the foul line, and a one-pitch out for Bellinger. That's a big one for O'Brien.
1: Bellinger got a nice pitch to hit. It was that two-seamer going, and it started at sort of the middle end and end up right over the heart of the plate, and Bellinger just took a big swing and just a bit late and ended up getting underneath it.
0: So Ben Rice will step to the plate. He is the Massachusetts-born and bred kid who grew up a Yankee fan and now wears the Yankee uniform. That first pitch is a sweeper to the left-handed hitting Rice that comes too far inside. Legend goes that he was on a field trip with his school, went to Fenway Park, broke away from the group, and said to himself, I'm going to write on the pesky foul pole, Yankees rule, which he did. As he looks at a strike inside.
1: Is it still there?
0: I do believe he went back to look. That's a long time ago, and there's a lot of graffiti that gets written, so I think they washed it. As he takes a pitch on the corner.
1: I'm surprised they didn't burn the pole down after that and get a new one. Red Sox were very upset.
0: The innocence of a youthful Ben Rice. Big hockey player as well. Next pitch to him. He swings wildly, and he's gone. Riley O'Brien gets out of it. The damage was to Junior Caminero. He got hit by a pitch. We hope that he's going to be okay. We'll try to get an update, but he made a beeline for the locker room afterwards. That will do it in this half of the inning. It stays 3-0 in favor of the American League, and they will come to the field. The National League comes up when we come back. 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
0: With Doug Landville, Carl Ravitch, your team, your players, baseball your way. 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The veteran Michael Wacha. Good ERA, 119 in the third innings pitch, but a 5-7 record for a floundering Royals team that had all sorts of hope coming into this season. It has backfired as Andy Páez, the eighth hitter for the National League, fouls the first pitch off. He's got his buddy Bobby Witt Jr. out there at shortstop, and the next one misses down and away from Wacha.
1: And Wacha also features six pitches, four-seamer, changeup, cutter, sinker, curveball, slider.
0: Next pitch, that one lands in there for a strike, according to Alan Porter, the home plate umpire.
1: A lot of movement.
0: One and two.
1: A lot of shapes, a lot of change of speeds.
0: Here it comes. Now he bounced one up there.

0: Walker Paul at the belt. He is ready on a 2-2. Missed down, three balls and two strikes to Páez. What a year he's had. On a star-studded Dodger lineup, Páez has been as consistent as any of them with a 270 average, 17 homers, 66 runs batted in, and he can flat out go get it in the outfield. 3-2, swing and a miss, nasty changeup at 82. Páez strikes out.
1: Páez is really upset about how he didn't play well offensively enough to stay in the lineup in the end of the postseason last year, so he became more of a spectator from the offensive side and came back very motivated. Dave Roberts said no, he didn't like that at all and ended up being an all-star.
0: First pitch to Drake Baldwin, called strike on the outside corner.
1: 76 mile an hour curveball.
0: Next one up, and that ball is down the third base side. Going to be foul into the seats and then dropped by a fan in Philadelphia. When you do that, you're going to get booed.
1: Yeah, that's what's going to happen.
0: Walker working quickly, fires the next one, and called strike three on the corner. Baldwin is gone. Michael Walker working quickly has got Páez and Drake Baldwin.
1: Walker is absolutely painting right now, hitting every corner, edge, and the glove, most importantly, just right on time.
0: Here comes Schwarber as the National League looks to break through. They're trailing 3-0. We have two outs. We're at the bottom of the third. And Walker, and that one is fouled down the third base side, and again, it is into the seats. Nick Schwarber is wearing an earpiece for the television crew, and it popped out of his ear. The hazards of wearing equipment when you're playing a baseball game. He's trying to tuck it back in. Somebody's probably talking in his ear while he's there, and they pick up the broken pieces. He takes the changeup down and away.
1: No, he doesn't know how to wrap it over the ear. You know, we have to give him some TV setup 101 here.
0: Next one from Walker, swing and a miss. Schwarber a little off balance there with a cutter. The earpiece falls back out. It is connected to the back of his jersey, so it's not like he's bending down to pick it up. He's got to put it back in his ear. Here's the next one. No, he takes. Hitting is hard enough.
1: Yeah, it's challenging.
0: From a network that made a living putting earpieces into players' ears. Not when they were at the plate, definitely more in the field. Walker at the belt, and the tall righty fires in and out of the glove of Langoliers on a swing and a foul ball.
1: Walker's throwing, topping out about 95, working the top of the zone very well. And then once in a while, you get that change up down, trying to change eye levels, north, south, work up, down.
0: Shift on against the left-handed hitting Schwarber. Walker's next one, he checks his swing, and that's a foul ball. Into the dugout on the third base side. Walker has been around a long time, kind of followed in the footsteps of the Carpenters and Wainwrights in St. Louis. One hopper snared over there by Clement at second base. Schwarber hit it hard, but he and his earpiece have been retired, and they do not score any runs. So we are through three innings here in the 2026 MLB All-Star Game. It stays 3-0 in favor of the American League. As you are listening to the 2026 MLB All-Star Game on ESPN Radio and the ESPN app.
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0: Back with my buddy Doug Glanville, Carl Ravitch. Buster only Tim Kirkshen down in the dugouts getting interviews. And the Philadelphia Phillies' Jesus Luzardo is now on the mound for the National League. It was a quick first inning. Jordan Alvarez with a single. Langeliers walked. There was a Bobby Witt Jr. walk. And then it was Bellinger and Rice back-to-back singles to give the American League the 3-0 advantage. They have held through the first three innings. Rosario, the left-handed pitcher for the Phillies on a staff that has got Zach Wheeler and Aaron Nola, and he has done really well for himself now to be an all-star, and he'll get a loud ovation on the mound here in Philadelphia.
1: He's got phenomenal stuff and a lot of spin, really good spin, sweeper, four-seamer, changeup, sinker, but you can't get too comfortable on that four-seamer because he will go 98 on you.
0: 28 years young, 6 feet, 218 pounds, left-hander. And he will get Riley Green, Ernie Clement. And then back to the top, we'll see if Trout comes out to bat for the second time. So it's left on left, something we've seen a ton of in this game. Green struck out his first time up. And he looks at a fastball on the outside corner at 98 miles an hour.
1: It has a little bit of kind of sink to it. I mean, frisbee-ish.
0: He's ready. And the next one is down. One ball, one strike. Next pitch, swing and a miss. Just terrific movement on that sweeper of his, which he throws more than any other pitch, 37% of the time. And he came on strong. His last decisions, all five victories, and Green gone on a sweeper again. Another strikeout for the American League.
1: And really well located as Luzardo starts it in the zone, and by the time Green commits to it, it really danced out of there. That sweeper is a tough pitch. 131 batting average opponents have.
0: Luzardo wearing glasses out there on the mound gets Ernie Clement to swing in another first pitch. He grounds it to third, and Muncy will throw him out. Ernie Clement has stepped into the batter's box and on two pitches has been retired. I'm guessing he's been at the plate less than 30 seconds.
1: Well, one was accidental. That was intentional. And they both ended up on the ground, slow rollers. And
0: don't you want to make this experience last a little bit longer?
1: He's jumping first pitch.
0: Ernie, baseball down, two down. Here's Trout. And he swings and hits a one-hopper to Muncy. Luzardo threw less than three pitches and he got out of the inning somehow. I mean, it was remarkable. Any other night he's coming back out, but it's an all-star game. He was terrific. Middle of the fourth inning, Luzardo does his job in front of the home crowd. It stays 3-0 in favor of the American League. 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
0: Hey, Doug, they're back. Mike Golic, Mike Golic Jr., rejoining us on ESPN Radio. Excited about that. Pug lovers, you love Hollow Notes. 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And a new pitcher in the game and a new catcher. Joe Ryan is on the mound. He of the Minnesota Twins. Dylan Dingler of the Tigers behind the plate. 6-5, 285 for Joe Ryan. California cool kid all over the place. 39th round high school draft pick. He's now the anchor of the Minnesota Twins. He'll get Juan Soto in the first pitch. Misses away a four-seam fastball.
1: He has a sidearm-ish or three-quarter delivery, four-seamer, sweeper, splitter, knuckle curve, sinker, slider.
0: Next pitch misses down. Two balls and no strikes.
1: He's tough. He comes at you with anything and any count.
0: He's got a mop of a hairdo falling outside the back of his Twins hat. He fires, and Soto fouls that straight back. Originally a seventh-round pick from Tampa Bay in 18 out of Cal State Stanislaus. High strikeout rates, and he was representing Team USA at the Olympics. Shot back up the middle. It got by Ryan and the dive of Bobby Witt Jr. And Juan Soto, a hard single up the middle, and that gets it started for the National League here in the fourth.
1: And Ryan got a lot of the plate, tried to throw the four-seamer, but with his arm slot, it really runs a lot away from left-handers. And that one ran into a very good hitting spot for Soto down and away. And he took his signature aggressive flat swing through the zone and got the base hit.
0: All right, the National League down 3-0. Here's Freddie Freeman. Ryan's first pitch to him, off-speed knuckle curve, is in there. So while he was representing Team USA at the Tokyo Olympics, he was eating breakfast at the Olympic Village with Joe Ryan. He then found out he'd been traded to Minnesota for Nelson Cruz. Swing and a miss from Freeman late. He'd go from that knuckle curve to a 96-mile-an-hour fastball.
1: Is this like a surprise delivery?
0: Yeah.
1: Was it like in the food?
0: Raisin bran and maybe a text flying in from a buddy. Freeman fouls it off on the third base side.
1: Did they do it like a gender reveal kind of thing?
0: What team is it?
1: Yeah, figure it out. What team?
0: Colors of the team. Minnesota, we got some red and blue. I'm already playing for the U.S. Olympic team. Like, what's going on?
1: Yeah, they could figure it out.
0: Yeah. 0-2 on the way to Freeman, and we've seen this act before as that ball is down. He walked in the first. Sanchez had gotten ahead of him. I should say, Cease had gotten ahead of him, and he ended up walking. So we'll see if he can battle back from 0-2. He's got a runner out there at first in Soto. Ryan at the belt fires, and that one is swung on and missed. Another knuckle curve for Ryan and a rare strikeout of Freddie Freeman.
1: Yeah, that was a good pitch with Ryan, because he has that runner that runs away from lefties, but then he can complement that with a knuckle curve going the opposite direction. And it's not a slow rolling kind of knuckle curve. It spikes at the end, and he got Freeman to chase and swing over it.
0: So Ryan now ready to C.J. Abrams swing and a miss. That fastball jumped up on him at 96 miles an hour. He's not an imposing guy. He's like 6'1", 200 pounds, 30 years old, but often mentioned in trade deadline discussions. So the Twins going to trade Joe Ryan. Next pitch to Abrams misses away.
1: And they don't seem to want to, because if you're going to be able to win, you'd like to have Joe Ryan on your squad.
0: We're going to get an update on the injury to Junior Caminero as soon as the Abrams plate appearance is over. Ryan on a 1-1, swung on and fouled into the mitt of Dinger, 1-2.
1: The splitter up and away. Even up in the zone, it's just, you know, hard to find the barrel. It's got a lot of tumble to it.
0: His bread and butter is the four-seamer. He throws that about 45% of the time, and then he splits the next four pitches. And he got him to swing and miss. And with that, we'll go down to Buster for an update on Junior Caminero.
10: Yeah, Carl, this is good news for the Tampa Bay Rays. The initial x-rays are negative, that he does not have a break. Of course, you would assume that if necessary, he'll undergo more testing. But I'm sure that word is already filtered to the Tampa Bay Ray organization. Cody Bellinger looked at me after he got hit and said, man, it just stinks when that happens.
0: That's the worst. That is good news. Let's hope it continues to be good news and there's nothing else wrong with it. Now, I imagine the Rays were all over the information when Caminero sprinted to the dugout, then the locker room after getting hit by a pitch from Riley O'Brien. That is good news. Max Muncy is up. He takes one on the inside corner.
1: I mean, the Rays might have had their own drone, you know, to come in and check it out, investigate. Why not?
0: It would be very Rays-like to do that, sort of on the cutting edge of all of that stuff.
1: Yeah.
0: But, man, that is such a terrible thing to see, and it's a good news. Muncy swinging a miss there. That Ryan heater is working well. 95 miles an hour.
1: Yeah, it looks like they're having a little trouble picking up the ball. I mean, there's some deception with Ryan, and he elevates that four-seamer from a tricky slot, and then he has that complimentary splitter and knuckle curve.
0: Here we go again. Swung on, popped straight up to center field, short center. Bobby Witt has drifted all the way back out there. He's there, and he'll make the play. Before we take a break, here's Buster.
10: Yeah, Carl, he's day-to-day, Junior Caminero, after getting those negative x-rays. I'm told he's in good spirit, feeling good. Back
0: that
10: to you.
0: That is really good news. Buster, thanks for the update. Max Muncy flies out to Bobby Witt Jr., and that will do it here in this inning. So the American League maintains their 3-0 lead. National League coming to the plate in the bottom of the fourth. This is the 2026 MLB All-Star Game on ESPN Radio and the ESPN app.
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21: Jim Basquiat in our Baseball Tonight studio. Mike Trout in his pretty much backyard, 40 miles from his hometown, playing in his first All-Star game since 2019. 12th overall, most of any player in this midsummer classic. He joined our Buster Olney.
22: You're close to home. What was this experience like for you?
23: It's been great. You know, you cherish moments like this. You know, it goes by so fast, so it's, you know, you got to slow everything down and just enjoy it, you know. Like you said in the beginning, with my kids and my family. This is year 15 for me, so it's going by so quick. So I'm just trying to enjoy the moment with the fans, my family, and it's been great.
22: So over these 2 days, how many people have brought up the idea of coming to play at Trout National?
23: A lot, and then we got a lot coming tomorrow. So,
22: who's coming?
23: A lot of guys, a lot of retired MLB guys. So. You know, it's pretty cool to be able to, you know, bring something to the table for them. And obviously it's one of my, you know, my babies back home. So for them to come out and enjoy it and just get some time off, means a lot.
22: Mike, congratulations.
23: Thank you.
21: How about that? Trout National, his own golf course. That's, you've made it when you have your own golf course there. You know, Trout, third player in American League history to earn at least 11 All-Star selections with one team, joining Cal Ripken Jr., who did it 17 times with the O's, and George Brett, also 11 times with the Kansas City Royals. He's a two-time All-Star Game MVP in 14 and 15, one of five players to win it multiple times. Then there's Justin Verlander, 21st season, announcing earlier that this will be his final season in Major League Baseball. He was the Legends pick for this All-Star game. That means 10 All-Star game for the right-hander, 266 career wins. He also joined our Buster Olney.
22: So, Justin, when we talked with John Schneider before, he said that after he spoke to the team, he wanted to turn the floor over to you. What'd you say?
24: I mean, honestly, really special of him to do that, and I felt so honored. But just talking about the people that this game brings together and how I remember creating friendships from All-Star games with guys that I would have never known otherwise, and it's a small community, this baseball community, and it gets even smaller when you talk about All-Stars. So, just to embrace the people, meet new guys, don't take it for granted. And, I remember my first one meeting Derek Jeter, and here I am still talking to him. He's working for, on the field, and I get to go say hi to him, and it's all because of that All-Star game that I even know him. So just things like that.
22: How cool is it for you to be here this year?
24: I mean, it's really special, honestly. I wasn't sure how I feel about it, but, seeing the reaction of my teammates and the coaching staff and the fans, it means the world to me. Obviously, I've given my life to this game, and so to see the reaction and this pick and show the appreciation, it means the world to me.
22: Justin, thanks.
24: Yeah, thanks, Buster.
21: Now, he's been limited to just one start this year, kind of finishing where it all began with the Detroit Tigers. He's dealt with hip and hamstring injuries, but 266 career wins. Once upon a time, a pitcher went for 300 career wins. That would guarantee Hall of Fame credentials. You have to wonder if a pitcher nowadays, the way the game is played, will ever even reach that number, the one that Verlander is currently at, 266. Then there's the New York Yankees. Aaron Judge out, Giancarlo Stanton out, Max Fried out, but they're riding a four-game win streak into this All-Star break, three games back of Tampa Bay for the AL East lead and American League lead. This Cody Bellinger, who has the first knock for runs in this game, on the state of the Yankees heading into the break.
25: How would you describe the American League this year?
2: Yeah, I feel like it's pretty open for the taking. It feels as if a lot of people have a chance. You know, I think the first half was, for most teams, there's a lot of ups, a lot of downs, as a normal baseball season is. And, you know, we're a little over halfway. So enjoy this little event and get back to, for at least ourselves, you know, winning the division and bringing it home.
3: How do you feel? Where you guys are now?
2: I feel good. I like where we're at, getting healthy. You know, we have so much talent on the roster. It's just a matter of just bringing it out every night and being consistent with it.
0: Next pitch. Right back up the middle. That's going to go through. Alvarez will score. Langoliers will come home. The throw is too late. It's 2-0 as Cody Bellinger delivers. Two RBIs and a single here in the first to give the American League a 2-0 lead.
21: That broke the seal on the scoring in this one in the opening frame. Rice would follow. The last time the Yankees had multiple players drive in runs in a single All-Star game, way back in 1962. They have the runs knocked in this game. 3-0 on to the fifth at Citizens Bank Park with Doug Glanville and Carl Ravitch.
0: All right, we appreciate that, Jim. Thank you very much. During the break here, we had a tribute to Sandlot, Dougie. It was fascinating. We had video up on the big screen with clips from Babe Ruth all the way through the present day cut in, and there was music and fireworks and kids on bikes who had their gloves as if they were going to the ballpark to go play a pickup game, and they rolled them out of right field on their bikes. They all took a position on the field. Players joined them. It was a big fireworks show. Yeah, for the kids that were there, they'll never forget that.
1: No, I mean, they had a catch with, to have a catch with Freddie Freeman. You know, like,
0: literally during that, there was a catch with Freddie Freeman, yes. Yeah. Baseball connecting its future with its present. As those kids seem to all be able to ride bikes and, you know, be from the age, I don't know, what is that, 6 to 15? We will now continue. We got Matt Olson at first base. We'll get you the rest of the substitutes. Broken bat flies down the first third base side. The ball goes first as Yandy Diaz, the designated hitter, fouls the first pitch off. Olson, Sal Stewart in the game at third. Corbin Carroll is in left, and William Contreras is behind the plate. Up to date, Dougie?
1: No, I'm not, but I'm going to try.
0: Would you like me to repeat it?
1: I think I'll let it seep in. You know, I got Corbin Carroll out there.
0: Yep. Soto out of the game. Carroll in.
1: Contreras.
0: Good. And the next pitch to Diaz, who got a new piece of wood, is in there for a strike.
1: Foster Griffin in.
0: On the mound.
1: Cutter, four-seamer, sweeper, curveball, splitter, sinker, changeup.
0: He gets him to chase one of those changeups you just mentioned, and the big lefty strikes out Yandy Diaz. Entered the game, shattered a bat, and then he is gone. A quick appearance for Yandy Diaz, who batted in the place of Yordan Alvarez.
1: And Diaz is having an amazing year. I mean, he's so good at going the opposite field with power, and, you know, he's just always flirting with that batting title.
0: Here is Dylan Dingler. First pitch, inside corner, called strike with a cutter from the Nationals. Big lefty Griffin. Dingler, 60 RBI to lead all catchers. He bats for Langoliers. Swings and fouls one, a squibber at the plate. It's 0-2.
1: Yeah, the cutter combination with that changeup has just been so effective for Griffin. Both pitches they hit well under 200 against, where they actually, you know, managed to end the bat off that pitch, but you know, it just keeps that hitter very off-balanced.
0: Former first-round pick buries one down. It misses. Foster Griffin, 30 years old. First round of the Royals back in 2014. Out of Florida, here's the next one. That one bounces up there, and it's deflected away by William Contreras. Have an opportunity for Wilson Contreras to bat while William Contreras is behind the plate. Dengler swings and misses. Really good changeup. A good start for Griffin there on the mound. He got Diaz and now Dingler.
1: Yeah, that changeup is tough. I mean, he's kind of got a lot of extension, and he holds it in almost a two-seamish grip, and ball just floats away from the hitter. And that was in the zone, but Dingler swung way over it.
0: Miguel Vargas will now swing, and he takes one. 1-0. Pitch up and away. Encouraging news. He plays for the injured Junior Caminero, the Tampa Bay.

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5: With Doug Glanville, Carl Ravitch, 3-0. All the runs for the American League come in the first inning, and since then, nothing across. The National League has been stymied tonight, just one hit. And it gets harder and harder, Doug, to get some hits, especially with the bullpen arms that are available tonight.
6: Well, you start to move from those starters to those established relievers that work short innings, and you start to run into multiple closers. So it's going to get dark early if they don't make the adjustments.
5: Is that sort of an off play of it's going to get late early? It's going to get dark early? Isn't there a whole thing about daylight savings time being sort of run through the Senate? And
6: yeah, like changing it? Yeah, I don't know.
5: Eliminate, just having daylight savings time permanently.
6: Yeah, it's been in the works, I think.
5: The House has voted on it. Now it's up to the Senate. It's Nick Martinez's first pitch to Ozzie Albies. Misses. The defensive changes just really on the left side. Kevin McGonigal got a nice round of applause. He grew up about a half hour from Philadelphia. He's in short. Randy Arozarena in left. Albies swings wildly at a changeup from Martinez. And it is 1-1.
6: Nick Martinez just continues to be such a great story of perseverance. He's a starter. He's a reliever. He's traded. He's moved. He's cut. He's just been through everything.
5: Albies on the ground. It's Contreras. Wilson, who fields and will step on first. Albies is retired. He's hit 2 ground balls, and he has been retired on both.
6: Man, Wilson flips it to himself as he, and I was like, I don't know, I call it like a 3-3.
5: Yeah.
6: You know, I don't know, he flipped it to himself. But.
5: One more time for Brandon Marsh, who struck out his first time up. Martinez on the mound, who stands with a wide stance, then he pulls his front leg back, sort of rocks into his pitch, and the first one is fouled off into the mitt. It's 0-1. That one is high to Brandon Marsh.
6: Martinez, Texas, San Diego, Cincinnati, Tampa, and an all-star.
5: That one is in there for a strike. In an effort to inform the Philly fans, up on the giant scoreboard and left underneath Brandon Marsh's name, they list 3 sort of bullet points. First, All-Star Game appearance. The second bullet point, fascinating, as that one is bounced up there. It says, wets his hair up to 15 times per day.
6: It's, you know, it's a hygiene report. That's fine.

0: same guy who ran off of a Sunday night baseball game with the microphone on, asked if you were to have a record album, what would the name be? And he dropped Stay Loose and Sexy. Which they then made into T-shirts, and all the Phillies had them, and they started selling them. Stay Loose and Sexy.
1: And wet your hair 15 times.
0: Wet your hair 15 times a day.
1: That's the diss track version of it.
0: The back, the B-side. Fouls one straight back. Was the B-side ever any better than the A-side on the records used to flip over?
1: Sarah Smile, all it is. Yeah. Definitely.
0: Didn't know we were going back to Hall & Oates. Mars chases another one up. He didn't stay loose or look very sexy there. He's gone twice on strikeouts.
1: Mars, I mean, these two facing each other, it's a great story because just how Mars has played himself into this all-star. And Nick Martinez, who, you know, has pitched abroad. I mean, he's just done everything, constantly training, working his mechanics. And he just had just a breakout season.
0: Now Páez, who made a nice running catch in the gap in right center to end the last half. He will bat with two down. The 1-0 up the middle and fielded at second by Clement. Oh, what a play, Ernie Clement. He ranged to his right, gave a Jeter jump, and he got it to Wilson Contreras.
1: What a play. Backhand jump, floated it in, and plenty of time on a pretty good runner in Páez.
0: 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Ernie Clement, terrific. We will stay 3-0. That is our score, and you're listening to the 2026 MLB All-Star Game on ESPN Radio and the ESPN app.
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14: Just over 2 weeks away from the Major League Baseball trade deadline. The Detroit Tigers are 8 games under 500, but just 6.5 off the top spot in the AL Central. Dylan Dingler, their all-star catcher, first-time all-star nominee, 19 home runs at the break on the subject of possibly trading the ace, Tarek Skubal.
16: I guess you can't say you can't change it because if we play well, we obviously can maybe retain it, but it's one of those things you can't worry about. You're going to try to put the best brand of baseball out there, the best, try to play the best, put ourselves in the best position to maybe push for the postseason. And whatever happens, happens.
14: Again, they're 6.5 off the top spot for the division. Meantime, 2014, the last time we had a 3-run first inning in the All-Star game. Thus far, that's all the scoring. 3-0 American League on to the 6th at Citizens Bank Park with Doug Glanville and Carl Ravage.
0: Mike Trout figured in that one, winning the MVP in 2014. He did not figure in this one, although they did score the American League 3 runs in the first. Trout struck out, and then they started putting runs on the board. Dougie Raisiel Iglesias is in, and we'll continue with the changes. Luis Arraez has moved in to play second base. Renato Lopez is now taken over at shortstop. In the outfield, it is PCA in center field. James Wood is in right field, and William Contreras is behind the plate. This should be the inning that we see William Contreras and his brother Wilson Contreras having some conversation, as Wilson Contreras is due up third in the inning. Hits and runs are going to be hard to come by with the bullpen arms, and another one now. Raisiel Iglesias, 19 for 20, saves for the Atlanta Braves. First man he'll get is the product of suburban Philadelphia, if you will, and that is Kevin McGonigal, who has made such an impact on the Tigers. Iglesias' first pitch is down to McGonigal.
1: You've got to contend with Iglesias with his changeup. I mean, such a good pitch and throws in any count.
0: In there for a strike on the next one.
1: Really sharp command, strategic in how he works out of the zone when he needs to.
0: On the ground to second base, and McGonigal is going to be retired as he is thrown out there by Luis Arraez. Talk a little bit about PCA and what he's done with the Chicago Cubs this year, now inserted into center field. Is he going to be the face of baseball moving forward? In a crowded face of baseball conversation with the Otanis and Judges of the world? But he could be a guy, couldn't he?
1: Oh, absolutely, if he isn't already in some level. I mean, he just You know, when you put him side by side with Otani's offensive numbers, you're like, oh, wow, they're pretty similar.
0: Yeah. Bellinger swings, golfs one to left. It's got some carry on it. Back there, just on the track and able to make the play is Corbin Carroll. Not an easy one, but he was able to range to his left and run it down and take one away from Bellinger.
1: Yeah, Pete Armstrong, one of those players that impacts the game in all the facets, you know, and we're talking high impact, his legs, his ability to steal a base, first to third base running, phenomenal defender, and now he's, you know, 30-30 guy.
0: All right, so it is Wilson Contreras. His brother just caught the baseball, and it was a swing and a miss. The Contreras couple, you mentioned that at the top of the show, how significant.
1: Yeah, a magic moment between brothers.
0: Iglesias buzzes the tower of Wilson.
1: It must be tough on William, you know, calling the pitches. You know, it's like, okay, what's his weakness? I'm going to throw this slider right here down and away, trying to get him out.
0: Swing and a miss, and that was the changeup that he called. And Wilson Contreras behind 1-2.
1: You think about all the times you know, growing up, you competed against each other, with each other, all the stories.
0: Here it comes. He went sort of sidearm as he dropped down and missed away. Oh, yeah. There are a lot of stories. There's been a lot of emotion shown by certainly Wilson Contreras, given the terrible earthquakes in Venezuela and the loss of life. Property, next pitch, beaten into the ground, and there's no one on the right side to field it. Contreras takes a big turn and then about faces to first, but Wilson Contreras delivers a two-out single on a two-hopper through the vacated right side.
1: I mean, you know, that's what makes him a good hitter. I mean, this is a pitch that he had to reach for. He kept his base pretty well and found the barrel and didn't have to hit it hard, but there, you know, nobody was there, so... You know, he didn't get into pull mode. He just took his base hit and kept it going.
0: Now Rosarena looks at strike one on the inside corner. Changeup at 88 for Maisel Iglesias. Iglesias out of Cuba has become one of the great closers in baseball. And as he fires the 0-1, he misses down, one ball, one strike. Posted big numbers, remember, when he was with the Angels. And they got a four-year deal for $58 million to stay there. But at the deadline in 22, he got moved to the Braves. If they get Suarez back, Atlanta is formidable in that bullpen. Late swing fouled off over the dugout on the first base side.
1: Yeah, Iglesias has had some really phenomenal years. 2024, 1.95 ERA, 34 saves.
0: 1 year, $16 million contract for the 26th season. This one is off the end of the bat. Ground ball is short. That will do it. Contreras is out at second. And before he goes back to the dugout, he and Luis Arraez embrace. And they will now separate and go back. It was a good moment. It wasn't a bad moment. We are in the middle of the sixth inning. The American League still maintains their 3-0 cushion as Chapman starts to make his way, Aroldis, to the bullpen. This is the 2026 MLB All-Star Game on ESPN Radio and the ESPN app.
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0: Changes here as we go bottom six in Philadelphia, the 2026 Major League Baseball All-Star Game here on ESPN Radio. Doug Glanville, Carl Ravitch, muster only Tim Kirkshen. Cade Smith confirmed on the mound. Travis Bazzana has gone into play second base. And the first pitch is fouled straight back by William Contreras. You have Bazzana at second base and a former Savannah Banana in right field at Tristan Peters. Bazzana Banana now at second and right. And Smith spins one up there that Contreras swings at and fouls back.
1: Smith has had a fantastic season. Big strikeout number 63 and 44 and a third innings. Four seamer splitter sweeper.
0: Well, here it comes, the next one. A fastball lifted to, well, it's the Bazzana Banana thing. And it's going to be the right fielder, Tristan Peters, who makes the play with the second baseman. Bazzana looking at him. Bryce Harper, Philadelphia Philly legend, steps to the plate, shakes the hand of the home plate umpire. Porter, a Philly native, knows the impact that Harper's had on the community and will clean the home plate to allow Harper to get a round of applause. Harper will bat in the first position spot for Kyle Schwarber, who went 0 for 2 tonight. And Smith ready. Harper takes one away, 1-0. Nine-time All-Star. Good year. Rob Manfred got him into the game as a legend selection, and he chased 98 and he missed it. Smith fired one by him.
1: Yeah, he played well and was transitioned to first base. Much more improved.
0: Smith ready, fires, and that one is down and away. He's become a really, really good defensive player at first base. Schwarber's got his phone out. He's recording the Harper plate appearance. Smith ready, 2-1. Harper takes inside. Good pitch. 99. And it is 2-2. And after...
21: Batter sells in the strike call.
0: He and Alan Porter smiling as Harper says, I got to challenge that.
1: And I think Harper's dead wrong.
0: And he is way wrong.
21: Both confirmed. The National League has one remaining.
1: Oh, my gosh.
0: Yeah, that the whole ball is inside the box.
1: I think it fit four baseballs in there.
0: 2-2. Swing and a miss for Bryce Harper. That was anticlimactic. A splitter got him. There's a lot of muttering going on from hitters with the pitchers that they are seeing tonight. All of them able to strike these guys out. And Harper retired. Just a tumbling splitter that looked like a knuckler.
1: Yeah, I mean, I think it's just because you know these are elite pitchers and they have a certain pitch that's probably an elite wipeout pitch, and you haven't seen it before, or you've seen it very little.
0: Right. Corbin Carroll, strike one to him. He bats for the first time.
1: So they're just like, oh, he's like, I'm in trouble.
0: We're in the top of the sixth. It's 3-0 American League. Fouled straight back. The National League has been held in check. They've got one hit in the game. Dylan Cease started things off, and then it was a parade of pitchers, Messick and Waka and Ryan and Nick Martinez. The 0-2 to Carroll. That's outside. He doesn't offer.
1: It kind of makes me think when remembering Hideo Nomo broke on the scene, and you know he had this splitter that nobody understood in his motion. So if you have ever seen him before, the first time you see it, you're just kind of done.
0: Two outs, 1-2, swing and a miss. That was very nifty and efficient work from Cade Smith. He came in all business, got Contreras to fly out, Harper and Carroll to strike out. And that will do it. We are through six innings. It's the American League 3, the National League nothing. 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
8: This is Major League Baseball on ESPN Radio with Buster Olney. I'm joined by Artie Clement of the Toronto Blue Jays. What a play to end that half inning. Take us through it.
22: You know, I had to get Páez back for what he did to us in the World Series. What a play that he made. And I had to get him back at some point. What a player. But, yeah, I had to get him back.
8: I was assuming that's who you're pointing at as you're running off the field.
22: Yeah, I know. I'm just having fun with it. I mean, just a great player. Happy for him. And then the year he's having so far, just it seems like an awesome guy.
8: Ernie, thanks.
0: All right.
8: Back to the booth. Doug and Carl.
0: So, Ernie Clement looks like Aaron Boone. You know, and if you listen to that interview, he sounds a little bit like Aaron Boone. He's becoming Aaron Boone.
1: He's expanded Boone's presence into Canada.
0: To his voice. Ernie Clement got more votes than anybody else.
1: Yeah. And he's a great player. I mean, he's so balanced, right? Everything, contact. He plays great defense. He hits the ball well field. He hits righties. He hits lefties. Scrappy. He's just a fantastic player.
0: You hear the drumbeat. The militia just walked off the field with a continuing tribute to the history of America and certainly Philadelphia.
1: I don't think Ben Franklin had Earth, Wind, and Fire, but, you know.
0: But I guarantee this, he had Hall & Oates, didn't he?
1: They're from Philly, by the way.
0: Of course they are. You've heard about the 6 degrees of Kevin Bacon. Doug's 6 degrees are all about Daryl Hall and John Oates.
1: Good way to live, man.
0: The Dodgers, Robleski is on the mound, maybe multiple innings here. First pitch swinging and a strike to Travis Pizzano. That was a heck of a play by Clement. Certainly won't make up for the terrific play by Páez during the World Series in Game 7, which was a series-saving play. But it shows how the players carry these things for years, for the rest of their life, especially in a World Series. That one is in there for a called strike to Pizzano.
1: And you just, it's required to have a really good memory in this game, whether it's recognizing patterns and just making adjustments, growing, figuring out like your own challenges.
0: Yep, and Robleski, he got him to swing at that. He tried to check it, but Pizzano didn't, and he is gone. Another strikeout here for the nine-hole hitter, which gets us back to the top, and it's Seydon Rafaela for the first time.
1: And Robleski has been really good. A lot of pitches, really seven, but primarily four-seamer 50% of the time. And he wiped him out with that slider, which he throws about 30% of the time.
0: Yeah, Robleski now deals. And then right-hand swinging Rafaela swung and missed at a rising fastball. It's 0-1. Zaidan's taking advantage of Fenway Park. He's got 22 doubles on the season. A terrific, rangy center fielder. And he looks at a breaking ball, a slider that gets the outside corner. Zaidan Rafaela behind 0-2 with one out in the seventh.
1: He's been really consistent. They're taking steps in his game. Each month he's been steady, steady, steady.
0: Swing and a miss. Robleski, a fastball at 97 up and away. And that sends Rafaela back to the dugout.
1: That was just pure heat.
0: Yep.
1: Elevated. Just kept going away and up. Zaidan, a little bit late.
0: The AL has struck out 8 times tonight. And the first pitch lands in there for a strike to Yandy Diaz. Justin Robleski celebrating birthday 26 today. What a way to do it. At an all-star game as his next one rides high and away. What do the Dodgers do at the deadline, if anything? Swing and a miss on that one from Diaz.
1: Kind of whatever they want to do. I mean, they have the resources, the talent, and then who knows who they're going to get back just by good health, whether Snell or somebody.
0: Robleski sees one fouled out of play.
1: And, you know, you always hear about teams say, like, you know, we've had all these injuries. You know, the Mets, the Cubs, understandable how that derails you. But then you realize the Dodgers have had, like, huge injuries between Snell and Glasnow and Will Smith.
0: Yeah, Robleski does it, man. For a kid that was demoted in 25 after a disastrous appearance against the Nats, to be an all-star in 26 talks about his perseverance. And what an inning as he struck out 3. And with that, the National League will come to the plate, and they need some runs. We are in the middle of the seventh. They are down 3-0 to the AL, and this is the 2026 MLB All-Star Game on ESPN Radio and the ESPN app.
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14: Jim Basquiat, our Baseball Tonight studios. Yes, this is the fourth All-Star Game appearance for the Phillies' Kyle Schwarber. He was MVP in this game just a season ago. Joined our Tim Kirkshin.
8: Kyle, you just recorded Bryce Harper's at bat. What was that all about?
27: Just in case we had a really cool thing happen, have a good angle of it. But, this is really special for us, right, that we get to do this here in Philadelphia in front of our fans. They have such appreciation for us, and for us to represent them all the time, and have them show out like they've been showing out. This is what it's all about, and we appreciate them, and We're looking forward to the second half.
2: How did Philadelphia do in All-Star Week here?
27: They killed it, I think. I mean, I felt like it was like the, like, it was movie-esque in terms of, like, you know, they obviously wanted their hometown team players to do well, and they, you know, were rooting against the other guys, and that's how, you know, I feel like the home run derby, you know, you take, for example, you know, where every time me or Harp up or, and they're on their feet rocking, and you know, you go up against someone else and they're willing against them any way possible, right? Like, it's not out of disrespect, it's just out of that, the fandom of their players. And I feel like it was awesome. It made for an unbelievable environment, right? I feel like if I was on the opposite side of that, like, I would have appreciation for that. I mean, you know, that, and I know guys had appreciation for it at the end of the day, you know, and I know Walk said something about that too, where he's like, you know, I got respect for it. They're cheering for their players.
14: As Schwarber's National League team has some work to do, just one a hit down 3-0, their half of the seventh at Citizens Bank Park with Doug Glanville and Carl Ravitch.
0: All right, and baseball's current Iron Man, Matt Olson, looked at the first pitch ball from Drew Rasmussen, and now Rasmussen ready on the 1-0, and that is also high, two balls and no strikes. 869 consecutive games that Matt Olson has been penciled or pinned into the lineup, and if he had his choice, he'd continue to do it. Rasmussen's 2-0, swung on and fouled back off the screen behind him.
1: And he just kind of kept going and playing, and just put up numbers to say, yeah, keep playing.
0: 3-0 American League. We are in the bottom of the seventh, and Olson soared there on a filthy cutter. And that is now a two-ball, two-strike count.
1: It was like kind of a sand wedge swing there. Just sure he got tied up, but that's the beauty of having three strikes, get another shot at it.
0: Yeah, if he hit a sand wedge there, he would have topped it. That ball was a big swing, and he fouls it straight back off the screen. Olson having a huge year again, 25 homers already, 58 runs batted in. The Braves' concern is getting Ronald Acuna back on the field, another hamstring injury, though he has started a rehab. Rasmussen's next one, and this ball is hit towards shallow left center. A Rosarena is under it, and he will make the play, and Olson is retired.
1: The Braves were really far ahead, the Phillies kind of making their move, and that division has gotten very tight.
0: So many times this time of year when you start to focus on the trade deadline, it comes down to how the team is playing on the field. And then ultimately it's the decision makers, the Anthopoulos in Atlanta, the Dombrowskis here in Philadelphia, the Friedmans in Los Angeles. Zada Lopez swings and misses at the first one. And who makes the move that makes the difference? Doesn't have to be a big one, but it's a move to see who makes the difference. Lopez swings again in his first All-Star game appearance. Miami Marlins shortstop is behind 0-2. He leads Major League Baseball in hits this year.
1: And batting average.
0: 334. That one is way outside.
1: I mean, what a year, and this is why the Marlins are one certainly reason that they are in people's face and have a real shot. I mean, there's some talented offensive players, and Lopez is at the center of it.
0: Rasmussen, who has the only perfect game in Oregon State University history, throws one high. That was in 2015, and then he had to have back-to-back Tommy John surgeries, so he ended up falling with all the talent that he's got into the sixth round in 2018, but now an all-star for the Rays, and he gets a foul ball off the bat of Otto Lopez.
1: And when you peel back the layers, so many of these players have had these indirect, circuitous ways to get to this point. I mean, whether it's the pitchers and the injury and Tommy John and being traded, released, cut, whatever it is, it's not linear, and there's a lot of perseverance on these really talented players.
0: Rasmussen fires on a 2-2 off-speed pitch. Lopez chased. He's gone. Another strikeout by a National League hitter.
1: A nasty sweeper. I mean, it just faded away, and Lopez tried to punch it foul, and the ball was a little bit higher than he anticipated.
0: 12 strikeouts that the American League pitchers have got. Really good hitter now for the Cincinnati Reds, Sal Stewart. And Rasmussen throws high and away. 1-0 to Lapeel on a swing down there at first base. He did not go. It's 1-0. Stewart is one of those Vlad Guerrero senior types. He doesn't have really a zone. He'll go after anything. And he generally will make contact. He's been a phenomenal story for Terry Francona's Reds.
1: Francona predicted it, just felt he was so advanced a hitter and power to all field, discipline.
0: Power everywhere. 19 homers on the season. And he takes another one, and he's worked himself into a 3-0 count.
1: And he got to play in the postseason against the Dodgers, against Yamamoto. Got a couple hits. Yeah. He was unfazed.
0: Two outs, bottom seven, 3-0 pitch, lands at 3-1, a fastball at 97.
1: Wow, that was right there. Yeah, you're, you know, down by three, he's trying to take a pitch here, but woo, that split the plate.
0: Only one hit for the NL. Here it comes, 3-1, swing there, and he fouled it into the mitt. Went with a cutter at 89, it's 3-2.
1: Stewart tried to hit that ball into the parking lot.
0: And here it comes for count, and that just missed. Stewart will draw the walk from Rasmussen. So with two outs, the NL has a base runner. And you can kind of feel it in the ballpark. They are looking, as a National League city, for something to cheer about. They got a good contact guy coming up in Luis Arraez.
1: Well, the pitch that he took there, that was just another example of Stewart's discipline. Like, you know, young hitter, he amped up, all-star game, he gets ahead in the count. And Rasmussen went with a slider down and away, and he laid off it. And it was a pretty good pitch, but threw a pitch for the chase instead of for the strike, and Stewart did not bite.
0: It looks like John Schneider is going to come out, and he is going to make a pitching change. Rasmussen will not face Luis Arraez. 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Liberty Mutual customizes your auto and home insurance, so you only pay for what you need. We got two outs, and we are in the seventh inning. It stays 3-0 American League, and you're listening to the Major League Baseball All-Star Game on ESPN Radio and the ESPN app.
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0: All right, Doug, the National League has a base runner, which has been rare for them. There are two outs, and John Schneider didn't want to let Rasmussen, the righty, face Arraez. So he goes back to the bullpen. And he calls on the lefty from the Chicago White Sox, I believe, to try to get this done.
1: Yeah, this is Lats.
0: Oh, the Rangers.
1: From Texas, and four-seamer slider, changeup curveball. And, well, Arraez doesn't care. Lefty-righty, he's hit 330 off lefty, 329 off righties this year. He's just a flat-out machine of a hitter.
0: Yeah, and Lats is very good against left-handed hitters. Here's that first pitch. It's an off-speed one, a slider that it gets him ahead 0-1. Rasmussen was grateful for the opportunity to get out there, man, given his journey. And Schneider and he had a good moment. So did Adley. Rutschman has been inserted as a catcher. And Lats works to Arraez. And that's high. And inside.
1: Arraez is staring him down. I mean, he whipped his head back and then whipped it right back to get his stare on there.
0: Latt's next one, swing and a miss. A good challenge at 96, which will require Arias to take a little walk around home plate.
1: That's his thing. You know, he clears his head, he goes full circle around, comes back, and still has time on the pitch clock.
0: Jacob Latt's the lefty. Fourth pitch on a 1-2 to Arias. That ball is yanked, but it's way foul. High down the first base side into the second deck. Got out ahead of that one.
1: Arias takes another loop around the plate. I think he gets a lot of steps in by end of the game here.
0: Latt's has been with the Rangers since 2021. 44 and two-thirds this year. And a 126 batting average against. Comes to the plate and misses away. Two balls, two strikes, two down. Top of the bottom of the seventh with the AL still leading 3-0 and the NL with only one hit. Sal Stewart leads off first. Latt's at the belt. The lefty comes home 2-2. And he got Arias to chase way out of the zone. And Arias, I think respectfully, looks out and says a few things to Latt's as he gets the job done out of the bullpen. We are at the end of seven innings of play. The National League has struck out 13 times and managed one hit. They trail 3-0. 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
0: 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Mr. Robleski stays into the game. And Derek Gould, who, of course, is the great writer who covers the Cardinals, reports out on X that Riley O'Brien, the pitcher, went to check on Junior Caminero as he got x-rays here at the ballpark. He wanted to do so in person. X-rays were negative. O'Brien and Caminero hugged. O'Brien was back in the dugout within the last half hour. So Riley O'Brien was obviously very concerned about the Caminero injury. He hit him with a pitch on his left hand. X-rays negative. Back here, we head to the eighth inning. The AL leading 3-0, and Adley Rutschman will get his first chance at the plate. And Robleski starts him off with a slider in for strike one. Rutschman will bat, switch hitter from the right side. And Robleski deals, slider that missed too far out. One ball, one strike.
1: Well, it's just an example of, you know, the same fraternity, you know, especially in a stage like this, exhibition, you want to, you know, nobody's trying to hurt anybody.
0: No. Rutschman fouls one off. Now, it's about the worst-case scenario in an All-Star game to see a player get hurt. And it's not, you can't minimize it, because every one of these guys is critically important to their team.
1: Absolutely.
0: Olsen arise on the right side. Lopez, Stewart on the left side. And Rutschman hits a high chopper charged by Lopez. He gets it on the first hop. And the Orioles catcher is retired, and there is one down. What are you most looking forward to, Doug, second half of the season?
1: Ooh, I mean, I think the trade deadline is going to be just explosive. You know, as we get towards the end of this month and go into August, and some good series too. Yankees, Dodgers, it's going to be some fireworks.
0: On the TV side, we have the Mets and the Phillies, and the Mets have been terrible this year. That's the second half opener. And then on a Monday, it's the Dodgers who come back into town here to play the Phillies in what could be a National League postseason preview, is the next one to Miguel Vargas. Vargas misses. It's two balls and no strikes. And Vargas sends one deep to left, and a no doubt about it, Miguel Vargas, second deck bomb. The American League, and now leads it 4-0. That had home run derby type vibes. Ooh, to it.
1: Yeah, I mean, Vargas is just, you talk about a breakout season, I mean, there's no question. And you know, couldn't get an opportunity, fully won with LA. He gets the chance to shine in a young, explosive team with the White Sox, who are a power-hitting team. And he is demonstrating why his power is been quiet, a quiet kept secret until this season.
0: Yeah, the White Sox are no longer a secret. They are a fun team to watch, as McGonagall comes up and sends one to the seats on the third base side. It's 0-1. The White Sox are revived. That home run was a home run derby flashback. He stood at the plate and watched it for a while, and it went to where a lot of the balls went last night. Second deck in left field. Robleski, who has given him two innings of work here, because they really had probably enough pitchers to cover nine innings.
1: Yeah, it's a little thin, and they're trying to stay away from certain people, trying to give people a blow.
0: 0-2 to McGonagall, that one's down. I've started to hear some rumblings from especially veterans that, you know, you need to figure out a way to have the younger players appreciate, as the ball's fouled at the plate, what this opportunity means. You know, we talked about Dave Roberts at the top having these conversations, yep, sitting around a clubhouse. Sometimes you wonder if that's a little bit lost on some of the players who don't maybe respect the opportunity as much as you'd like to see them, and not being available for a game, as McGonagall fouls another one off, let alone not coming
1: well,
0: to the game.
1: Well, not come, possibly. And yeah, I don't know. It's hard to fathom. I know it's a, you know, some of it is just a cultural shift, and pitchers are injured, and there's a lot of protection, and you saw it in the World Baseball Classic.
0: 1-2. He holds up. 2-2.
1: So, you know, those are some of the elements, but I know for, you know, in my case, right, I didn't make an All-Star team. I had a couple of good first halves, and I was like, well, maybe, and yeah, of course, if I had a shot, I would have love to have been here no matter what.
0: Robleski gets McGonagall to chase it. It bounces away, and the throw down to first is made very easily. So, and there are two down.
1: So part of it, yes, as a pitcher with all the risk involved, if you talk about their value to these teams, even more valuable in certain respects. You have these starters, and so, yeah, they get, you know, we saw with Mizorowski not pitching the last game before the break, and then, you know, Shohei Ohtani and all these things. It's like, they're unavailable.
0: Yeah, Tristan Peters fouls one off of the plate. Schlittler, there was the whole Zach Wheeler thing here where, yeah, he allegedly claimed he wanted to play in the All-Star game, and then they offered him an invite, which he then declined. Next one, that's fouled at the plate by Tristan Peters. A remarkable story in his own right, but go ahead.
1: Yeah, same with Mizorowski, for example. He was like on the All-Star team last year with like very little work, but it was like you understood the show that he provides.
0: Yep.
1: But then it goes sometimes in conflict with like the longevity required or expected.
0: Called strike three, Robleski, and it looks like
5: the batter is challenging a strike call.
0: Former Savannah Banana, Tristan Peters, is going to challenge that call, and he is wrong. It just got
5: call is confirmed.
0: The top
5: American
0: of the zone.
5: Has one challenge remaining.
0: The seams, Doug, the seams were able to get the top of the zone, and Peters is retired. They do add another home run, and a no doubt about it, from Miguel Vargas. We are going to go to the bottom of the eighth here in Philadelphia. It's the American League 4, the National League with a bagel on the board. This is the 2026 MLB All-Star Game on ESPN Radio and the ESPN app.
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0: Doug Glanville, Carl Ravitch, Tim Kirkchin, Buster Olney. Time for the NL to get it going. And they got a good chance here because they brought James Wood to the plate to face Louis Varland of the Blue Jays. One hit, 13 strikeouts in the game. And here's Varland's first pitch to Wood, high and away.
1: That one hit 100 for Seamer. There was a knuckle curve changeup slider as well.
0: Big numbers for Wood, who was a former Home Run Derby participant. That next pitch is in there for a strike. Just a big dude. About 6'5", 6'6", 28 homers, 64 runs batted in. And Varland fires the next one. Wood with a big hack, but he fouled it straight back off the screen. A changeup. Train changeup at 93 miles an hour.
1: Off the 100. Wood just missed it.
0: Varland out there, the right-hander who wears 77 on the back of the uniform. Brings it in, and Wood able to hold up on a check swing.

0: Here it comes. And Wood takes. That's high and away. 15th round pick out of the Twins. It feels like we're telling the story a lot tonight, but his story was kind of a journeyman. He bounced around. He will attack you on the mound. That one is in there. Called strike three. The knuckle curve from Varland sends Wood back. Strikeout 14 for the National League.
1: Wow, that was a nasty pitch. He throws the knuckle curve. Wood has a tremendous size, leads Major League Baseball in walks. And he gave up on it, thought it was going to be up in the zone, and it just sort of took a downward turn right

0: he's been on absolute fire. Continues, gets a breaking ball up a little and just drops the head on it. Base hit.
1: The Colorado Rockies' Hunter Goodman will get a first chance here, his second All-Star Game appearance. The Silver Slugger last year, broken bat, liner to short, and Crow Armstrong will get back. It was caught by McGonigal. The bat splintered on that pitch from Farland. There are two down here in the eighth. Molly Marmol is one of the assistant coaches, along with Don Mattingly. They've opted to send up a Cardinal, Ivan Herrera, with two down here in the eighth. Walker is on deck if he can get on. He could change the game with the Home Run Derby guy up with one swing. It's 4-0. We have two outs in the bottom of the eighth. The National League's managed their second hit of the game. The AL has six of them, and they scored three of their four runs in the first. And Marlins pitch to Herrera, sails outside, a fastball at 98. It's 1-0.
0: Yeah, Herrera, really, really good hitter, and you know, good sense in the zone. Sprays it around.
1: Not afraid to wear it. Believe he leads the majors in hit by pitches with 24. He swings on the ground to third. That's fielded cleanly to second, and they get the speedy Crow Armstrong. Vargas threw it over there, and Bazana was there to make the play. They get a hit, which prevents them from some history. 1990 All-Star Game in Wrigley, the NL had just two hits, so they've managed to match that. We're through eight. It stays a 4-0 game in favor of the AL. 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
3: The Prevent Cancer Foundation found that people across the country, including those in rural communities, are skipping routine cancer screenings and doubting the healthcare system. 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
1: Back with Doug Glanville, Carl Ravitch, and Mason Miller, the outstanding reliever for the San Diego Padres, is on the mound now. Trying to keep it a 4-1 game. Taka Murakami will be the first guy he faces. Miller is just flat-out gross when it comes to a pitcher. You don't hit him. He strikes you out a lot. He throws a slider and fastball, and that's really it. And Murakami just waved at one that was 100 miles an hour.

0: Power, it's 0-1.
1: Yeah, when I look at the Statcast pitches, it's just this different degrees, like on a grill. It just is just heat. Just one flame, two flames, and three flames.
0: He's all of those. He throws another one at 102. That Murakami's wondering, what in the world am I doing here dealing with this?
1: Yes, get it started, man. Get it started early.
0: Go now. He hasn't yet got into his windup. The 0-2. A little high. Another one that crests 100. He's coming in toasty. 102 again. 1-2. He's 25 for 25 in saves. And representing the Padres, the next pitch. Thanks for playing. Murakami gone. That was 102. He swung and missed. And Miller picks up a punchy.
1: Yeah, that was pretty much heat and more heat. And Miller, and he has a slider that people miss all the time by a large margin as well. He's got a good secondary pitch.
0: All right, well, Dave Roberts, I guess, has seen enough. 102, looks like Mason Miller is going to be taken out of the game. Doug, I'll let you and I take a break, and you can explain why something like that just happened. Call to the Bullpen brought to you by Liberty Mutual Insurance. We got one out here, and the lights have gone out in the ballpark as well. Top of the ninth inning, it stays 4-1 in favor of the AL. 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
0: Well, the lights went out and the Duran show began. Johan Duran now on the mound, the Philadelphia Phillies' fantastic closer. It's an electric light show when he comes out, and Dave Roberts had orchestrated it. He got Miller to strike out, Murakami throwing 102, and now you go to the hometown guy in Duran.
1: And it's quite a show. The Durantula, they have the tarantulas on the scoreboard, the flames coming up. The lights went out. It was like a kind of a funeral. Red lights and the bell was chiming. And I mean, these entrances are pretty amazing. But he also has the stuff to go with it. I mean, he throws a splitter at like 100, four-seamer, knuckle curve, sweeper.
0: It's rare you take out a guy who's blowing 102. But that's what you do in the All-Star game, especially here in Philadelphia. A Rosarena takes a big hack at the first one from Duran and fouls it straight back. Miller was 25 of 25. Duran is 24 of 25 when it comes to saves. 13.8 strikeouts per nine. The 0-1 to Arozarena on the ground up the middle, and that's going to be a single. Ho-hum, he took a knuckle curve back up, and he gets himself a hit with one down.
1: Arozarena was a little out in front of this, but he kept enough of the barrel up to be able to make contact, and someone like Duran throwing so hard, there's a lot that can come off the bat, still hard hit, so he finds the hole and gets the base hit.
0: So Arozarena will lead off first base, and here is Travis Bezzano, a terrific bat-to-ball skill player, making his first All-Star game appearance. Swings, and it's a high chopper to second on two hops. Arise will go to short, and that's going to be the only out. It was slowly hit off the bat of Bezzano. And they get the lead runner, Arozarena, at second.
1: He just didn't want to get deep in the count, so he went in attack mode. But tough pitch to handle or do much with. did make contact.
0: Aroldis Chapman, another flamethrower, is warming in the American League bullpen with two outs here. His teammate with the Red Sox, Sadon Rafaela. This ball is grounded to second, slowly to arise. He's up with it, got to be quick. Rafaela is retired. And the combo of Miller and Duran worked really well. We're going to go to the bottom of the ninth inning. They'll face Aroldis Chapman. They need hits. They need runs. They're down 4-1. And this is the 2026 MLB All-Star Game on ESPN Radio and the ESPN app.
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0: Jordan Walker, the Home Run Derby champion, picked up $1 million for the victory, more than he makes in a single year, and he will face Aroldis Chapman. It's the American League 4 and the National League nothing. They have struck out 15 times, have managed 2 hits, and Chapman's first pitch is an off-speed splitter that Walker swung on and missed. He didn't see any splitters last night.
1: He did not. Or 103 or whatever's about to come at him.
0: Big smile on the face of Chapman as he gets ready. 0-1 to Walker. Takes that one down, another splitter. Chapman is another one of those ageless performers whose body is, as David Ross said on Baseball Tonight, I gave him a hug and I hurt myself. The 1-1. Nope, he missed away. 2-1. For a while, it felt like teams that needed some bullpen help and an established postseason closer could maybe dial up the Red Sox and get Chapman, but they have propelled themselves back into the race. Walker swings and misses at a four-seam fastball that was 94.
1: Yeah, it almost looked like a changeup.
0: Yeah, I was going to say.
1: Weird. Floated a lot on him, but still 94.
0: And we've just witnessed 102. So we need Chapman to kick it up a notch on a 2-2. He does there. He went with a sinker, and that came in at 98. That is strikeout number 16 for the National League in this game, one shy of matching an All-Star Game record.
1: Yeah, I mean, this is when you watch Chapman, you say, oh, this is why he's been so good. It's not just flames. I mean, he threw a bunch of sinkers down and away, got him Walker to expand. He threw splitters outside the zone. Gave him nothing to hit.
0: Chapman left on left to Matt Olson. He swings, got jammed, a little blooper, and it's going to be caught at shortstop by the rangy McGonigal in shallow center field. Olson quickly got that out. Schneider comes out, and Chapman is going to get two guys out. He did work up a little lather, but his night is over. He gets some hugs, and that will do it, as John Schneider has gone to the bullpen. It is being brought to you by Liberty Mutual Insurance. Liberty Mutual customizes your auto, home, and insurance so you only pay for what you need. Two outs, bottom nine, 4-0. Another strikeout will match an All-Star game record. We'll see if it happens when we come back. This is Major League Baseball on ESPN Radio and the ESPN app.
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0: Talking the most strikeouts in an All-Star Game, 2008, both teams struck out 17 times. But the qualifier there is that was a 15-inning game. The AL did strike out 17 times in 1967. The NL has struck out 16 times tonight. One more will match that All-Star Game record set in 67. Otto Lopez is going to try to make sure that doesn't happen. As he strikes out, he comes up as the last chance for the Miami Marlins in the National League. Baker, the Tampa Bay's reliever, is on, and his first pitch is letter high fastball, strike one. Ryan Baker, like the two guys before him, Miller, 25 saves, Chapman, 24. Baker enters with 25 saves this season, 28 opportunities for the first place Rays. Next one laced into right field. It's not going to get caught. It's down in front of Peters. A little two-out rally here for the NL, needing four.
1: That was a really short, compact, quick swing through the zone. You can see why he's in line for a batting title, as well as he hit that ball to the opposite field. Pure barrel and great balance.
0: Well, Sal Stewart now up. Struck out the last time he was at the plate. Baker's first one in there for a strike. Dotting the upper part of the zone. And it is 0-1. Baker's next one, that's a sword, as Stewart was way out in front of a changeup.
1: Well, that's the example. He hasn't seen this, and that thing acted like a splitter. I mean, it just completely disappeared.
0: 0-2, two outs. And a high chopper fielded by Baker to first base. That will do it. The American League will end up beating the National League 4-0 after getting three in the first and a Vargas blast late. A dominant pitching performance by John Schneider's American League squad.
1: Well, you know, the arms that we're seeing, you know, this is the elite, and they know how to put up zeros, and they did against a formidable National League lineup. But it was a lot of swing and miss, a lot of strikeouts, a lot of off balance, and they didn't hurt themselves. Not a ton of walks, so there was very little traffic, and really came down to the first inning. You know, just Sanchez was struggling with command,
0: yeah,
1: and that was the difference. A couple lefties got hits off him, and then next thing you know, the pitching did the rest for the American League. So really, the story was, you know, were the arms. And they really showed up. And Snyder had all kinds of tools at his disposal, and they executed.
0: Miguel Vargas had the big blast. They sort of nickeled and dimed him in the first. There was a couple of walks there. There was some singles. It was Bellinger and Rice that helped give them a 3-0 lead. Bellinger with a couple of RBIs on a single. But it was the Vargas big blast that really was the nail in the coffin, given the arms coming out. For John Schneider, the American League first shutout in an All-Star game since 2013. After that first, it got quiet.
1: Yeah, Nestle really never threatened. I mean, they just didn't get anywhere. I don't think they even got to second base. So it was just kind of a passive offensive performance by the National League.
0: Maybe a good omen, though, for Schneider and the American League as he looks to turn the Blue Jays around. Varland was impressive. Ernie Clement had the best defensive play of the night.
1: Yeah, that was a great play. I mean, ranging one way, short hop, jump, and on target, and Pius was like, what? Great play.
0: So the New York contingent of Bellinger and Ben Rice made the difference in the first inning. And Buster is with Cody Bellinger.
11: Hey, Cody, there's so many stars here, and you're the MVP of the All-Star game. How you feeling?
12: I feel great, man. I mean, it's funny, you know, just right man, right spot in that situation. You know, bases loaded, two outs, hit a single up the middle. And, I mean, the pitching is just... It was unbelievable today, honestly. And so, you know, right man, right spot.
11: What was it like for you to share this with Ben Rice? You guys both doing damage.
12: Yeah, awesome, man. I mean, he's such a good player. You know, I think he put the world on notice a little bit. Home run derby, he did well, hit some homers. And, I mean, he's just such a good player. And it was fun to share it with him.
11: You were talking about how dominant the pitching was. How about the show put on by your guys tonight?
12: I mean, yeah, it was just shut. I felt like every inning was just shut down, right? And, You know, the pitching was just absolutely dominant today.
11: Yeah, and what an experience that you had here. Congratulations.
12: Thank you so much.
0: Buster, thank you very much. Cody Bellinger, the MVP of the 2026 All-Star Game. And in a game in which the pitching was dominant, hard to pick one of those guys. Yeah. So the guy that drives in two runs wins the MVP.
1: Well, it could be like a, you know, group no-hitter kind of thing, collective. I mean, they just passed the waterline. It just kept going. And you could tell by his reaction with Bellinger. He's like, look, it was almost like awe. Like, these guys are just so good and virtually unhittable. I mean, you have a short, small sample to work with. They're throwing 92-mile-an-hour splitters. There's not much you can do. But they got Sanchez, the one guy that was a little bit shaky early, command and nerves maybe, a little bit of this. They took advantage of that, and there was really not much after that.
0: It was a great celebration of baseball. The city of brotherly love delivers on America's 250th birthday. Thanks to Dave Montgomery years ago, who had the idea. The commissioner, Rob Manfred, made sure it came to fruition. And the city put on a show. The players were outstanding in the Derby last night and, of course, the game tonight. That'll do it for us from here. Once again, our final score, 4-0 in favor of the American League. For Dougie Glanville, Tim Kirch, and Buster Olney. Our esteemed producer, Rob Kelly, program director, Pete Saccone, the great engineers, Al Rosenberg and Dave Sniff. I'm Carl Ravitch saying so long from Philadelphia. Jim Baskel is in the studio with the postgame show.
13: All right, Carl, thanks so much. 3-game winning streak for the National League in the city of Philadelphia comes to an end. 3 hits for the National League, fewest since they had 2 in the 1990 All-Star Game. 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Coming up next in the Baseball Tonight post-game show, our game flow. The highlights, the offense came early in this one for the American League. 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
13: Jim Baskin back on the Baseball Tonight post-game show on the heels of our Midsummer Classic, a game that didn't have plenty of offense, but sure had some mound work on this night. The National League came in looking for two in a row. The American League looking for their 11th win in 13 matchups in this All-Star game, the last 13 against the National League. 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Well, the American League went to work early against Phillies left-hander Christopher Sanchez. They loaded the bases with two outs in the opening frame, and up stepped Cody Bellinger.
19: Next pitch. Right back up the middle. That's going to go through. Alvarez will score. Langoliers will come home. The throw is too late. It's 2-0 as Cody Bellinger delivers. Two RBIs and a single here in the first to give the American League a 2-0 lead.
13: Bellinger going back up the gut to play to pair. Not often Sanchez gives up early offense, but it was 2-0 American League. We'll call that the play of the game, and you know why in a moment. 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So that's a Yankee. Bellinger going up the middle to play a pair of runs. Next up, another Yankee, Ben Rice.
19: Sanchez ready. Win at third. Here it comes. Back up the middle. Exactly the same spot. A sinker at 97. An RBI for Rice. And the Yankees have all three runs batted in. Witt Jr. touches home. It's 3-0 American League.
13: A 3-2 out runs off Sanchez. 3-0 AL just like that in the opening frame. Bottom half, Dylan Cease got the start for the American League, and he went to work.
19: He gets the sign from Langoliers. Glove at the belt. And fires. swing and a miss. He got him to chase a slider, and that will do it. Cease will end up striking out three in the first, work around a Freeman walk.
13: A scoreless frame for him with those three strikeouts. Last pitcher with three Ks in the first inning of an All-Star game, Brad Penny, back in 2006. Scary moment for the Rays and Junior Caminero.
19: Oh, boy, that one looked like it may have got Caminero up and in on that hand. And he is down, and this is the worst-case scenario to see a star player get hit by a pitch in the All-Star game. It rode right in up on him, and he went down in a heap and appeared to grab one of his hands. And Caminero is running right towards the dugout and into the locker room. So that would indicate he recognizes this is bad.
13: As Carl mentioned, left the game immediately after getting hit in the left hand by Riley O'Brien. But the good news, x-rays negative. He is day to day. Ernie Clement made a great play to finish off the fifth inning. American League still up top 3-0. Their pitching was just getting it done. Eighth inning, how about tack on time, courtesy of Miguel Vargas.
19: And Vargas sends one deep to left, and a no doubt about it, Miguel Vargas, second deck, bomb. The American League, it now leads it 4-0.
13: Yeah, first White Sox with an All-Star game home run since Maglio Ordonez in 2001. 4-0 AL. Their mound men, 10, or I should say 11 arms. From Cease to Baker would finish off a gem.
19: 0-2, two outs. And a high chopper fielded by Baker to first base. That will do it. The American League will end up beating the National League 4-0 after getting three in the first and a Vargas blast late. A dominant pitching performance by John Schneider's American League squad.
13: Yeah, Baker closed it out. He was the only American League pitcher without a strikeout. They fanned 15 NL batters. Fourth American League shutout in the All-Star game. A three-hitter, and we'll call that the collective performance of the game. 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Thanks to that two-run knock in the opening frame, Bellinger garners MVP honors for the American League as they win this one 4-0. That's their 11th win in the last 13 midsummer classics. That's our final score. American League takes the National League 4-0. Our next broadcast comes Saturday. It's the Brewers and Pirates. Our coverage comes your way at 3:30 Eastern. Coming up next, it's game night for producer Mike Martino, technical director Camilo Ortiz, associate producer Taras Lejeski, as well as Tim Kirkshin, Buster Olney, Doug Glanville, Carl Ravitch, and Rob Kelly. I'm Jim Basquiat. 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
15: In rural America, people are more likely to see cancer as a death sentence than those living in urban or suburban communities. That's according to the latest early detection survey from the Prevent Cancer Foundation. CEO Jody Hoyos explains.
20: The Prevent Cancer Foundation found that people across the country, including those in rural communities, are skipping routine cancer screenings and doubting the healthcare system. 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
15: Hoyos says closing this healthcare gap starts with education and trust.
20: Nearly half of the rural respondents said clear and transparent communication from healthcare providers would increase their trust in the healthcare system. 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The good news is that there are options available and more coming that can make screening more comfortable and accessible for everyone.
15: More information about the survey and cancer screenings is available at preventcancer.org/better-outcomes.
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28: Summer Classic.
29: Yeah, if you were looking for a high-scoring game or a lot of drama, this was not it. Because once the AL got that lead, that 3-0 lead at the start of the game, right at the top of the first inning, it pretty much was over with after that because it was 0-0-0 and a shutout. I didn't have a shutout on my bingo card, but the AL pitching. Look, the AL might not be a great league altogether,
28: man,
29: but they obviously got some arms.
28: Yeah, hey, look, they had it together on this evening, right? That's all they really needed. But I'm with you. When I saw the AL score 3 runs in the top of the first, I thought, oh boy, it might be one of those long nights. There might be a lot of runs scored. And instead, like you said, goose eggs, right? For the majority of the game, the rest of the game, for both the AL and the National League. And then the AL tacks on a home run in the top of the eighth inning. But that was it, man. I mean, they only had 7 hits. The National League gets 3. And Cody Bellinger from the Yankees, he is named the All-Star Game MVP. 1-for-3 on the night, but he drove in 2 RBI, and obviously that was the difference. After the game, he caught up with our Buster Olney.
11: Hey, Cody, there's so many stars here, and you're the MVP of the All-Star game. How you feeling?
12: I feel great, man. I mean, it's funny, you know, just right man, right spot in that situation, you know, bases loaded, 2 outs, hit a single up the middle, and, I mean, the pitching is just it was unbelievable today, honestly. And so, you know, right man, right spot.
11: What was it like for you to share this with Ben Rice? You guys both doing damage.
12: Yeah, awesome, man. I mean, he's such a good player. You know, I think he put the world on notice a little bit. Homer and Derby, he did well, hit some homers. And, I mean, he's just such a good player. And it was fun to share it with him.
11: You were talking about how dominant the pitching was. How about the show put on by your guys tonight?
12: I mean, yeah, it was just shut. I felt like every inning was just shut down, right? And, you know, the pitching was just absolutely dominant today.
11: Yeah, and what an experience that you had here. Congratulations.
12: Thank you so much.
29: Yeah, and, you know, when you score 4 runs and one person's responsible for 2 of those,
12: right,
29: he's probably going to be the MVP. There was a moment I thought the AL was going to throw a no-hitter. You know, because there was.
28: It felt like it.
29: Yeah, I want to say six innings, there was no hits, you know, given up. Six, maybe even seven. There were no hits given up. Finally, you know, the NL finishes with three hits. But, you know, all in all, they got through it. There was a moment, though, when Junior Caminero got hit by a pitch.
28: Yeah, that was the third inning, yeah.
29: Yeah, man, my stomach dropped. I was like, oh, God, no. Please don't let somebody get hurt in the All-Star game. We don't want to do Ray Fossey, which is an old-school reference for a lot of folks out there, got hurt in an All-Star game, actually kind of ended his career getting hurt in an All-Star game. We did not want to see that. So, all in all, I heard X-rays were negative. They said that on the broadcast, so it seems like everybody's all right.
28: Yeah, but it does draw concern when you know that it's a 97-mile-per-hour fastball that hits him on the hand.
29: Right.
28: So that, again, like you said, you know, glad that the x-rays came back negative, as they mentioned on the broadcast. Hopefully he's okay. He'll probably be sore, obviously, but he'll be okay moving forward. You know, I thought was pretty cool about this game, and there was a moment that I'm sure you could appreciate it. I think it was Cade Smith, your Guardian pitcher, and he was going up against Bryce Harper, and Bryce Harper was mic'd up. And as he's walking to the box, he says, "Yeah, this guy's disgusting. I don't know how this is going to go." Right? I mean, how cool is that? Like, that's something that, you know, we're both a little bit older. And so, you know, back in the day, they're not going to have these guys, you know, mic'd up. And so, they sure aren't going to be talking to them while they're at bat. But, you know, Bryce Harper, who's obviously a superstar, they're in his own home stadium. He goes to the box, and he's about to go up against Cade Smith and says, "This guy's disgusting. I don't know how this is going to go." And then he proceeds to strike out and turns around and says, "I told you it was disgusting."
29: Yes, sir. Hey, look, Cade Smith, our best closer in baseball, you know, for my money. Obviously, I'm a little biased being here in Cleveland.
28: Not you. You biased? You looking at Cleveland with rose glasses? Nah, not Emmett Golden.
29: No, not me. I'm a professional. I don't have any bias. Yeah, there you go. Hey, Cade Smith, two strikeouts in his inning of work. Parker Messick also had a scoreless inning for the another Guardo's pitcher that's doing great. I mean, that is the story of the All-Star game, is the dominant pitching. You know, no one gave up a run. You only had three walks, too, all night.
28: Yeah, exactly. And look, the AL, they had 15 strikeouts that they threw on the night. And again, I don't want to make it sound like the National League didn't do well pitching as well. I mean, they had 12 strikeouts, right? I mean, so they did their job. And again, outside of first inning where they gave up the three runs, I mean, this is a really close game. You mentioned it last night when we were talking about the home run derby, and I'll just reiterate it. I mean, this has been a fun 2 days between the home run derby and the theatrics that were, and then this game, a very competitive game where we can't always see competitive all-star showcases. So to see this game, see all these stars, great pitchers, obviously great batters, even though you didn't see a lot of dominance from the plate, but to see them all out there competing but having fun at the same time in an all-star type showcase, I thought it was a great night.
29: Yeah, look, baseball gets a couple of things wrong, right? Like, baseball has its issues, but, man, their all-star game, their all-star weekend, if you will, is the best. You know, it's better than the NBA. It's definitely better than the NFL. The NHL is cool, but I just don't know how many people watch it. You know, how many people get to see, like, their skills competition and stuff. It's a good time, but nobody does it better than baseball. And for what you talked about, like, Bryce Harper, Cade Smith, they're going at each other hardcore.
28: Yeah.
29: They're not, you know, quote-unquote brother-in-law, and they're not just like, "All right, man, you know, just throw me a meatball in the middle of the play." Oh, God, no. Right. They're not doing anything like that, because you can play baseball at max speed and not have to necessarily be concerned about injuries like you would if you were playing in the Pro Bowl or something like that.
28: Right, and you saw some really good plays in the field. You know, it just showcases how good these players are. And the other thing I like about the All-Star Showcase for baseball is a lot of people might not know the younger up-and-comers. Right, they might not know all those guys, and then all of a sudden you get to see them at one setting, and you're like, "Oh, wait, hold on, that guy? Oh, I've heard of him. I haven't seen him." You know, like Bobby Witt Jr., for example. I mean, everyone's not cutting for the Royals. You know what I mean? But that's a fantastic player on the come up. Shea Langeliers, I was pretty excited to see him. I actually covered him at Baylor. Fun fact about this is Baylor was the only school that had two All-Stars that played this evening when Max Muncy and Shea Langeliers. So that was something I saw Baylor University tweet out earlier that they were proud of that. But it's just kind of cool ties like that. But, you know, I look up and I see Shea Langeliers representing the A's, and I'm like, well, they're on a 9-game losing streak going into the All-Star break, so at least there's a positive there.
29: Yeah, yeah. At least you got that much. You know?
28: Right.
29: I do feel bad for Christopher Sanchez, though. That's who started this game, who gave up the three runs.
28: Right.
29: Home, you know, it's his home park. He walks out there, Philly's fired up, and he is the one who gets the loss. You know, and you could tell that it's just disappointing. You get out there, you're fired up, and that happens. Sometimes you have so much adrenaline, it's difficult to find the plate, you know, and things can kind of go bad quickly. But still, I'm sure it was a treat for him to pitch in the to start the All-Star game, especially in his home park.
28: You know what I was hoping for, though, and it didn't come to fruition, but I thought it would have been a cool little story, is if Mike Trout had some big-time success. Right? Yeah. I mean, leading off for the AL, Philadelphia is his hometown. I know he plays for the Angels, but, you know, he's always cutting for Philly. And, you know, to be there, and he was interviewed before he took his first at-bat, I thought it'd be really cool to see him go up there and have some kind of dominance. Sometimes we forget how much of a superstar Mike Trout is because, one, the Angels stink. A lot of time he's injured, and he's kind of in no man's land. He's not that guy that's going to go out there and say, hey, look at me, I'm Mike Trout. Don't forget how great I am. Sometimes he gets kind of lost in the sauce, and we get caught up on all the other stars, especially in the L.A. market, and we don't think about Mike Trout. So I was hoping that he was going to have a really good night. He was 0-for-3 on the night with a strikeout, so nothing to write home about. But it was good to see Mike Trout out there participating in the All-Star game.
29: Yeah, and I wonder if Trout would be open to, you know, being traded somewhere. Because, listen, man, the Angels, they had Trout and Ohtani.
28: Yep.
29: And couldn't do anything.
28: Right.
29: You know, which kind of shows you how important the entire team is in baseball. But at the same time, I'm surprised he hasn't tried to force his way out of there. And it's admirable to a certain extent because I think a lot of other superstars, at least guys with his caliber of talent. Now, he has had some injuries, but I'm surprised he's never tried to get up out of there.
28: I just think that's kind of the humble person that he is.
29: Yeah.
28: You know what I mean? There's certain guys that I could see that would sign up for what you're talking about every day of the week and twice on Sunday. Mm-hmm. Then there's other guys that say, hey, man, I love my teammates. I love the fact that they brought me here. They want me to be this guy. Some of the circumstances on me, I haven't been healthy and available all the time. Let's get this thing turned around and just understand who he is. I mean, look, I can't tell you what drives him each and every day. All I know is that when healthy, Mike Trout is one of the best in the business.
29: Ain't no question about it. You know, no doubt about that. And we got to see a lot of stars out there tonight. And, you know, I'm very familiar with Bobby Witt because he plays in the AL Central.
28: Yeah, yeah.
29: He's so good.
28: Man.
29: I don't like them. That's how good.
28: Well, you know, that's when they're even better. I say it all the time. People don't like people that aren't talented, right? I mean, you never get mad at a guy who literally stinks unless he's on your team and he stinks, right?
29: Yeah,
28: but somebody that plays for a team that goes against your team and they're not that good or they're not up to the level that you think that they should be at, you're not mad at them. You don't say you don't like him. You're like, yeah, actually, I want that guy to come to bat, right? I hope he's coming to bat.
29: Yeah.
28: Because he more than likely is not going to – man, look – and I shouldn't say this because, you know, rest in peace. But Rod Beck, man, when Rod Beck used to take the mound for my mom's Giants, because we used to have beef in the house, right? She used to always be going for the Giants. And because the Braves were in the division at the time, I used to always, like in the house, right? I was a troll, man. I was trolling before trolling was a thing. But every time Rod Beck hit the mound, I was like, yep. Every guy, you got a chance. Rod Beck's about to serve it up right now. And I'd walk around the house with my arms swinging like Rod Beck. And she's like, what are you doing? I'm like, I'm about to serve it up.
29: Oh, man, you so tough on your mom.
28: I know. Yeah. Hey, look, that's where the competition came from, man.
29: Yeah,
28: you know,
29: come
28: like,
29: on, man.
28: It's my mom's fault. I'm the reason I am because of her. She created this monster. So don't look at me. Look at her.
29: All right, and now you're not even taking accountability.
28: Her. No, I'm good. No, hey, look, man, what do they say? They always say the apple don't fall far from the tree, so now that don't apply. That don't apply because I'm talking about my mom. Oh, man, come on, man. So what? She wasn't the tree? What are we talking about? So now you're blaming my daddy? I mean, nope. Yeah, it's got to be somebody's fault.
0: Gonna blame you.
1: Yeah.
0: Mama Q going to call you after this. After
28: oh, she's going to call me right now. There ain't going to be. She ain't going to wait till after. You think she cares about a show?
0: Man, on speakerphone so we can hear it.
28: She's going to be like, son, you better take a time out real quick. Yeah. Hold on.
29: Bro, this one thing that I don't know how many people know this. When you work in this business, your family does not care about you being on the radio.
28: No, and everything is fair game, too, by the way. 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

0: He's Emmett Golden. I'm Q Myers. 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You know we like a good rank'em around here, right? We are the kings of doing some rank'ems around here on ESPN Radio. 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
1: 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Top five fan bases. Number five.
7: Oh, yeah. Top five fan bases. Boy. We will get it cracking like this. And I know this will get a reaction from you. The Cowboys. Listen, I got the Dallas Cowboys at number five because one thing's for sure, two things for certain. They're going to tell you they're Cowboys fans. You are going to know them. They usually wear, what is it, the 13s, the Flints, Jordans, you know what I'm saying? They got the jersey on. Yeah. You know a Cowboy fan when you see one, and they love to tell you that they're a Cowboy fan. So I got them at number five.
0: You know, I just think the Cowboy fans fade. I feel like that they, every year, and maybe this is the Jerry Jones effect, they get fired up, they believe that their team is going to be the end-all, be-all, they're going to win it all, then all of a sudden, six games in, Dak Prescott's the worst thing ever, they grab the wrong defensive player, they're running back in, you know what I mean? It's like, I feel like that they fade so much, and they get angry at their I don't know. I mean, I know that they sell a ton of merchandise, I know the Cowboy fans are very national, so I'll give them that. But, man, they got a lot of fade in their game, and I'm not talking about the barbershop, but they come in at number five on Emmett Golden's top five fan bases.
1: Number four.
7: I got to go with the Kansas City Chiefs. I think about how tough it is to play at Arrowhead, and the biggest part of that is the fan base. Now, you know, Pat Mahomes and Andy Reid and all that have a lot to do with it as well, but I could smell them barbecuing all the way from Cleveland before the game starts. So Kansas City, they've had a lot to celebrate. I think the Kansas City Chiefs fans are some of the best in the NFL.
0: I mean, that's a nice home field advantage for sure there at Arrowhead, and just having all those fans out there early and often getting lathered up ahead of those games. They travel really well also, so that's something that you know, put into the equation, and well, for good reason. They've had a lot of reason to celebrate, so I can see you sliding them in there. Number four, Chiefs Kingdom coming in on the top five fan bases according to Emmett Golden here on Game Night on ESPN Radio.
1: Number three.
7: I mean, I gotta put the fan base that owns the team, right? That is the Green Bay Packers. Look, they've never wanted a new stadium. There are times it's minus 20. They call it the frozen tundra. And those people are packed. They're out there drinking beer and eating cheese curds and doing their thing turned all the way up. So big respect to the Green Bay Packer fans.
0: Yeah, I mean, look, just for the fact that you mentioned, right, the team has ownership, or the fans have ownership in the team.
7: Right.
0: That's got to go for saying something, right?
7: Exactly.
0: And the fact that they're willing to sit out there in the frozen tundra when the frozen tundra is frozen like that.
7: Yeah.
0: Yeah, because, hey, man, look, you ain't going to get me out there, brother. You couldn't get me out there. No, sir. That, look. I mean, some of those scenes that we've seen from Lambeau is wild. So I got to give them a lot of credit. There's been, what playoff game was that against the Seahawks where I think the snot bubbles were coming out the nose of maybe
7: freezing.
0: Richard Sherman.
7: Yeah.
0: Or, you know, and they were just all in his facial hair and everything. And as soon as it came out the nostrils, it all of a sudden froze up immediately. So,
7: yeah
0: that's a tough out right there.
7: You know, I do a show with Gerard Cherry, three-time Super Bowl champion. He works with ESPN Radio.
0: Never heard of
7: him. He does sidelines for the Browns.
0: Yeah.
7: And he was like, man, we were on the field at Green Green Bay one day, coldest I've ever been in my life. Though doesn't stop those fans from showing up. That's why I got him at number three.
0: Yeah, I like that. I like that. That's a good one, sliding in number three here on game night. What else you got?
8: Number two.
7: Bills Mafia. All right, there it's just as cold out, you know, in Buffalo as it is in Green Bay. Well, there's more snow, that's for sure. And they jump through tables for fun. They light them on fire. Yep. They jump through the tables. They even, and they got a new beautiful stadium. They're not going to have to worry about this. But when a blizzard hits Buffalo, which is a regular occurrence, people bring their shovels and dig through the snow inside the stadium to help clean it out. They are an awesome fan base. Got big-time love for Bills Mafia, and they got a name. So if you have your fan base has a name, you know you're a pretty good fan base.
0: Yeah, their new stadium is going to be incredible, right? And so they'll open it up this upcoming season.
7: This year.
0: Yeah, this year. So that should be really cool. It's always great to see a stadium. You know, a fan base gets a new stadium. That's what everyone wants to stay, you know, caught up with the Joneses, right? Going back to number five on your list, keeping up with the Joneses. Got to have a new some new digs. And so they're getting theirs this time around. A Highmark Stadium, so it should be really cool. 60,000 plus can see. Sit in that facility. They come in at number two. I wonder where that's leading us when we come into number one here.
8: Number one.
7: Y'all already know it's the dog pound. That's right. The Cleveland Browns fans are not just the best in the NFL. I believe them to be the best in sports. You know, it's easy to cheer for the Chiefs, the Cowboys, the Packers, and the Bills. Go 1-31 and still have a fan base show up and support the team. Thick and thin, does not matter. The dog pound sits number one on my list.
0: I give the dog pound a lot of credit for everything.

0: all. I say it all the time. It's the ultimate deodorant. Yeah. If you start winning, what do they say? If you build it, they'll come. If you win, they will arrive. So, you know, some fan bases have had their way here in Las Vegas for multiple reasons. So, I mean, the dog pound showing up and showing out. Look, there ain't nothing to do in Cleveland, so why not make a trip to Vegas?
1: You got
0: to
1: take a shot at this.
0: I did, man. Can you put him at number one? Man, you can't put him at number one.
1: Why can't I?
0: Because you're in Cleveland, man.
1: Hey, man, I'm always going to put Cleveland number one.
0: Pound or Bill's Mafia. I mean, come on. What are we
1: doing? Dog Pound. You know why? Because have you seen the Browns' record? All right. And they still sell the place out. So I got to give love to my Cleveland folks on that one.
0: Emmett's top five fan bases. The Cowboys at 5, Chiefs at 4, Packers at 3, Bills at 2, the Browns in at number 1. I'll give my top five later on in the show. He's Emmett Golden. I'm Q Myers. It's Game Night here on ESPN Radio. 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
0: The AL quieted the NL bats during the Midsummer Classic. I'm Q Myers. The American League scored 3 runs in the top of the first. That's all they needed. They went on to win 4-0 for

0: first shutout by the AL since 2013. National League hitters were limited to 3 hits on the night. AL pitchers combined for 15 strikeouts, led by Blue Jays' Dylan Cease, who had 3 strikeouts in the first inning. Yankees' Cody Bellinger was named All-Star MVP. He was 1-for-3 on the night with 2 RBI. Also All-Star related, Tampa Bay Rays third baseman Junior Caminero was hit by a pitch on the left hand in the third inning and exited the exhibition in pain. He's batting 279 with 28 home runs in 94 games for the first place Rays. And they said during the broadcast, the x-rays on the hand came back negative. And in the World Cup, Spain defeated France 2-0. Mbappe seemed to question his manager's approach and his tactics. He said post-game, we were 3-2 in midfield against Spain, and there was a lack of communication on the press. I think we should have done man-to-man press and forced them to run with us. He also went on to say, we didn't play the game we wanted. Technically, tactically, when you don't do what you have to do in a World Cup semifinal, you don't win. France played a loser Wednesday semifinal against Argentina and England in the third-place game Saturday in Miami Gardens, with Spain playing the winner on Sunday in MetLife Stadium. For more scores and analysis, check out ESPN.com and the all-new ESPN app. Coming up, more Game Night with Emmett Golden and me, Q Myers, here on ESPN Radio.
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0: Alongside Emmett Golden, I am Q Myers. 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Then tune into the 2026 ESPYs on ABC and the ESPN app on July 15th at 8 p.m. Eastern Time. And we're very excited about the ESPYs. We'll see them a little bit later on today. July 15th on the East Coast is a very important day for ESPN up and out down the dial as we go ahead and continue to support the V Foundation. Everyone, and I mean everyone, listening, talking about it, has somebody that they know that has been affected by cancer. And that's what we're here to do, is go ahead and make sure we do our part to support the V Foundation. Matter of fact, to help us talk about it right now, we bring in our good friend Jeanette Lee, a.k.a. the Black Widow, to talk about her partnership with the V Foundation. Jeanette, thanks so much for your time. We definitely appreciate you. I do want to talk about you teaming up with ESPN, the ESPYs, and your, you know, support of the V Foundation. But I've always wanted to know, as I watched you get your pool on and go out there and take down one opponent at a time, how did you get the name Black Widow? What was it that really got you going in the world of pool?
4: Tell you what, at first, I think it was just the beauty of the game. Every time you break the balls just spread. And it's up to you to make your own piece of art. And the more you play, the more you realize how much better you can get. But that it's under your control. If you're willing to do the work, you can get better. And then you start putting on stilettos and breaking balls and taking names, and there's nothing better than beating a man in stilettos. You know, it's just a lot of fun.
0: I know that's
4: so
0: right.
4: All of it just kind of worked together, you know, just knowing, just being really the only woman in the room. To today, you go into pool rooms and billiard clubs everywhere, and there's a lot of women playing today than there were back then, and it's really neat to see.
5: And Jeanette, you know, we're here to kind of promote the Jimmy V and cancer research. Everybody, you know, has a story and has their life affected by cancer. Can you share your story with us?
4: You know, before I found cancer, I had already had dozens of major surgeries on my back, on my neck, on my shoulder, on my stomach, and I had ankylosing spondylitis, fibromyalgia. I felt like I'd been through a lot. And I had my own story to tell, and I was inspiring people. And so when I got hit with cancer, I kind of looked at God, and I'm like, really? That, like, haven't I learned enough lessons? What more? Because at first, when things hit you, I felt like a victim. But after a while, you realize that if you can just get through it, you are empowered. You get to have a voice on making things better in the world, because everyone is looking for support. Everyone is looking for help. No one ever, you know, really feels like they fit in. And when they get hit, it knocks you to the ground. So you don't look for the people that had the easy life. You look at the people that have been through it, and you go to them and you go, man, how'd you get there? How'd you do it? And I'll say that, you know, with cancer, I had no idea the number of people that really got hit with it. And I chose, right before ESPN had signed a deal to do the 30 for 30, Jeanette Lee versus, in a documentary, shortly before I got diagnosed with cancer. And at that point, it was kind of like, hey, we'll understand if you don't want to continue with this. And I thought, no, I don't feel like God's done with me, and I'm going to survive this. Let's do it. And from that, and speaking out and sharing the journey, not knowing how it was really going to, there's no way you can know, right? All you can do is just hope and fight and just keep getting up, even if everyone's telling you to, everything inside you is telling you to stay down, and you just keep getting up. And it's been an amazing, amazing journey, because it just seems like cancer is everywhere. And then when I got introduced to the V Foundation, actually, I'm not sure if you know, but it was through ESPN, my relationships with ESPN, that I got to know about the V Foundation. I was invited to Dick V's home, where he was having a big benefit for the V Foundation in partnership with ESPN. And just seeing the world, it's cancer research is pretty much, I can't think of anything more valuable, more important than what's hitting all of us. I mean, if it's not happening to you, it's happening to someone you love. And if you don't, it just because you don't know about it doesn't mean it's not happening. I found that probably like at least 25% of the people that I already knew had gone through it at some point in their lives, but they just didn't speak out about it. They didn't share it. But now that I've shared it, for some reason, it gave them, you know, it just allowed them to share their story with me. I think just allowing yourself to be vulnerable gives other people the peace to be able to be vulnerable and share. And I think that we'll all be in a better place if we do it. But I'm really grateful to the V Foundation for the work that they do, and the fact that they sought to have me as an ambassador. It just makes me very, very proud, because it's kind of where I'm at in life now. Like, all the bad things, the things that I felt like I, you know, just knocked me to the ground. I just feel like, okay, what's the lesson here? What can I do with this? How can we make, the worst thing I can do is get hit and be a victim and stay a victim. And really, that's what it takes. You know, once you're a victim, if you just stay down, but otherwise, you know, if you can rise from that and make a difference with that experience and the knowledge that you've gained, I think that it can be more rewarding than if you had never gone through it in the first place. And I know it sounds very strange, but yeah, I guess that's what I really want to share. I'm just very proud. And I know that for the V Foundation, 100% of the direct donations goes directly to cancer research. Mm-hmm. And they've awarded over $458 million in cancer research since its inception. And I just, everywhere you look, everywhere you turn, it just seems like they've touched the world by positive efforts and bringing people together and creating more awareness about the importance of, you know, the game-changing research that they do.
0: Yeah, and you're the absolute definition of perseverance. And again, Jeanette Lee is with us, the Black Widow, here on Game Night on ESPN Radio, the all-new ESPN app. I mean, February 2021, you're diagnosed with ovarian cancer. And here we are in 2026, yeah. And you're sharing your story and making an impact on someone's life. You know, and you also, you talked about the V Foundation and the impact. Some people understand, okay, they're collecting money. Like you said, 100% of it goes to the research. But you've seen the impact of the V Foundation, how it directly affects, for any that don't know how it directly affects someone like yourself, what would you say that would be?
4: I think hope. I think that's something that we really need. I mean, no one should have to go through cancer, right? But just knowing that there is a very large, active, passionate group, foundation that is really funding bold and innovative research to make, you know, having an answer for cancer a reality. And, you know, right now, as you know, and I don't want to take away from the legacy of Jimmy Valvano or, you know, the celebration of Jim Abbott's career, but what's on my heart right at this moment was just thinking about Chris Evert. And this is her, I don't remember, sixth or seventh time with ovarian. I had stage 4 ovarian cancer, and she got hit with stage 3. And then it just keeps coming at her. I'm blessed. I'm not sure exactly what the difference is between the treatments that she's on, the treatments that, you know, versus the treatments that I'm on. And I'm blessed that it hasn't come back yet. Or let's just say that it won't come back. Let's stay positive on that.
5: But absolutely.
4: Just, that's always kind of a fear, especially with ovarian cancer, which is what Chris has. It tends to come back pretty easily. And, my prayers are out with her. But she is also very involved with the V Foundation. And I know that it's important for people like her, me, anyone that can speak out about awareness and to speak up for yourself. You know, look at your family history and see if there's something, even if your insurance doesn't pay for it. Someone told me once that it was like $150 to ask for the test, even if your insurance is, if it's in your family history, get tested for it. But anyway, let's talk about Jim Abbott. What a career she has had, and it is just awesome that we get to celebrate and that he is the honoree for their Perseverance Award.
5: It is awesome, and Jimmy V Foundation has done a lot of good. I was reading, just one last thing, you know, I wanted to share with you that I read a thing that you take or was taking Lymparza, and there's a bottle of that on my kitchen table right now. My wife was diagnosed with breast cancer in 2024. She's got through her chemo treatment. She's taking that now. She's doing great, and I see that, and to me, that's a direct benefit of donating, because I don't think that drug was around five, 6 years ago.
4: Right. It was not. And that's exactly, I almost said it and then I didn't know if it was inappropriate to say or not, but they put me right after all the treatments. They then said, it's time for you to take, you know, we're going to stop that. And I've been on Lymparza ever since for a good 4 years now. And my tests are coming back great. And there's still a lot. I mean, there's a lot that happened since the cancer, so I'm not sure, but I know that sometimes my thinking isn't that great and I'm not feeling that great, but you just keep taking it day by day. That's what I think that I learned from the journey, is you don't have to get back to where you were, because now you're a different person. I mean, having gone through something like that and the impact on your family and friends and in your mind, all the fears that come up, to just recognize the support that you have around you and to just figure out what the new you, you know, what is it that you want? What steps can you take? And just look forward, you know, learn from the past, but don't stay in the past. Look forward and just make one decision at a time. And every time you feel like staying in bed, remind yourself that as long as you stay in bed, you're guaranteeing that this is as good as it gets. if you want something to change, you have to fight it. You have to be willing to get uncomfortable. And so I have to remind myself, because sometimes my body's aching. I don't have the, you know, I'm not thinking great. I don't have the energy. And I just tell myself, well, suck it up, buttercup, because you stay, if you stay down, you stay full and sorry for yourself, there's nothing good that can come from it. That's not saying don't take a day and rest if that's what you really need, but just don't stay there. But, I mean, Jim Abbott himself, I mean, he has just shown so much resilience defined by a lifelong journey of defying expectations and dominating the highest level of sports, obviously. And he just, like, everything I hear about him, I didn't personally, it's just everything that I hear and read about him, it's really, really impressive. And to me, there's, his whole journey speaks of Jim's, you know, don't give up, don't ever give up. It's just amazing. I'm so proud and I'm so excited for him. And I wish I could be there. ESPYs is an incredible event.
0: It is. It's going to be an incredible event later on this evening, 8 p.m. Eastern Time, 2026 ESPYs on ABC. Jeanette Lee, the Black Widow, with us here on Game Night. Jeanette, fantastic, inspirational story. I know you just made a big, huge impact on someone's life. And just like you did in those pool halls, walking in all black and taking down anyone in stilettos, I know you're taking down cancer in stilettos and all black as well. We're real proud of you and we appreciate you.
4: Thank you. I hope to see you guys sometime. Take care.
0: Absolutely. You do the same. Jeanette Lee, fantastic stuff. Professional pool player with us here on Game Night. He's Emmett Golden. I'm Q Myers. Earlier in the evening, Emmett, he gave us his top five fan bases. It's my turn to return the favor. That's next here on Game Night on ESPN Radio and the all-new ESPN app.
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0: So my tag team partner for the night, Emmett Golden, he started our top five earlier in the evening. Number five, he had the Cowboys. His words, not mine. The Chiefs, number four. The Packers, he came in at number three. The Bills represented at two. And no shock, he had the Cleveland Browns representing
7: Dog Pound
0: at number one. So it's my time to return the favor. So let's get that bad boy going.
1: Number five.
0: All right. Now, I, like Emmett, agree that you have to have a name for your fan base to be represented on this top five list. Me, unlike Emmett, am actually going to call them by their name because he didn't do that for anyone except for the Bills and the Browns when he said Bills Mafia and the Dog Pound. So I'm going to start out with Chiefs Kingdom, right? Okay. Coming in at number five, I think that they represent really well. Obviously, they've had a lot to celebrate as of late. They travel really well. I will say when the national anthem is playing and they get to the end and they say the home of the Chiefs, that's the most annoying sound ever. It is, but I understand, and they're all trained to do it. So they slide in reluctantly. Because I am in the AFC West, I cover a team in the AFC West. Reluctantly, I got to slide them in at number five, but I got to give them their respect.
7: Chiefs Kingdom for sure. They deserve to be there. Like I've heard about it. I haven't been there. The tailgating I hear is tremendous. Definitely got to put respect on Chiefs Kingdom.
1: Number four.
0: All right, now we got to give the Cheeseheads some love, right? Emmett, you mentioned them. They were on your list as well. Hey, if the fan base owns part of the team, if they got their name on the ownership as well, they've got to slide in there somewhere. You know, the Tundra, they're holding it down in the Tundra when it's frozen, right? They're out there in Lambeau Field doing their thing. I've been there. I haven't been there when it's cold, but I was there for the draft, and it is a magical place to go just to feel like you're in football, you know, like royalty or the Mecca. So I got to give them their props. So the Cheeseheads coming in at number four, represented on my top five fan bases here on game night.
7: Yeah, the Super Bowl trophy is named after their coach, so it kind of tells you where the Green Bay Packers are when it comes to historic NFL franchises and their fan base is historic as well.
1: Number three.
0: All right, now, just like Emmett, I do have to represent for the team that I cover. I mean, I'm not going to do a top five fan base without representing for the team that I cover. I know that the fans haven't represented in the way that they probably should since they've been here in Las Vegas, but Raider Nation, I still got to give many props to because Raider Nation is worldwide. And once they start winning, and that's on them to go do, I can't put the cart before the horse, they'll have much better of a home field advantage in Las Vegas, here in Las Vegas where I'm at. But from Oakland to L.A., from Texas to, I mean, wherever you want to go, right? I'm in Hawaii last month, and Raider Nation is representing, right? So I got to give Raider Nation for, as you said, look, there hasn't been a lot of winning as of late, Emmett, but they still represent and they still cut for their team. So I'm not going to go all the way and put the team I cover at number one, but I'll slide them in number three. And because of what the fans have not done so far in Las Vegas is why they get knocked down a couple notches.
7: Yeah, all I know is 2 years ago when we were out there, they won. And walking back, all we heard was Raiders. And I was so tired of that. But they are. They are definitely a huge fan base. Shout out to the Raiders.
1: Number two.
0: Well, now I got to give you some love because I got to represent for the Dog Pound. Because the Dog Pound does represent in a major way. They always have. Right? I mean, you think about their team being ripped out of the heart of Cleveland in the middle of the night, and then they return, and boom, here you go. The Dog Pound is back and represent, and they've gone through hell and high water, and they still ain't got a quarterback, but they still are out there representing, and hey, man, I hold it down for you. I give them a lot of respect. The Dog Pound definitely is representing. They slide in number two for me.
7: Yeah, and this is, you know, it's a great fan base, and this happens around the country. When the players who are good, are royalty for the rest of their lives. Like, right. Bernie Kosar never pays for a meal here in Cleveland because of how great he was back in the day. So, obviously, I love my my dog pound brethren.
1: Number one.
0: And that only can leave the Bills Mafia. Look, yeah. Anytime that you're a fan base and the last word is mafia, you got to put some respect on that, right? I mean, look, we done gone through the top five. Chiefs Kingdom, the Cheeseheads, Raider Nation, Dog Pound, and Bills Mafia. Some just cuts a little bit different about the Mafia that happens to jump through a table, that happens to be on fire for no apparent reason. Like, there's no reason to do that. You need that table for the tailgate party, but apparently you don't. Nope. And then you get people like Harry Douglas to jump through him when he goes and represents, and that's a whole nother conversation. So anytime you can get someone outside of the fan base fired up about your fan base, you got to put some respect on that name.
7: Hey, that sounds like a great list to me. Bills Mafia definitely deserves to be up there.
0: That's my top five. Coming up next, thoughts on MLB All-Star festivities on game night on ESPN Radio.
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0: And it dropped to the ground. ESPN. Trainer tended to him before he got up and jogged off the field straight to the AL clubhouse. He underwent x-rays on the hand, which came back negative. Caminero is batting .279 with 28 home runs in 94 games for the first-place Rays this season. Spain, they defeated France in the World Cup 2-0. Following the event, Mbappe, the France star, seemed to question his manager's approach and tactics when he said, "We were 3-2 in midfield, and against Spain, that's hard. There was a lack of communication on the press. I think we should have done man-to-man press and forced them to run with us." He also went on to say, "We didn't play the game we wanted. Technically, tactically, when you don't do what you have to do in a World Cup semifinal, you don't win." For more scores and analysis, check out ESPN.com and the all-new ESPN app. Coming up, more on the Midsummer Classic on Game Night with Emmett Golden and me, Q Myers, here on ESPN Radio and the all-new ESPN app.
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0: League, nothing. 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He's Emmett Golden. I'm Q Myers. Joining us now to talk about that Midsummer Classic is ESPN MLB analyst Doug Glanville. And Doug, once again, thanks so much for joining us here on game night. I went into the game thinking that we were going to see a lot of runs scored, especially after the American League put up 3 in the top of the first, and then really it went crickets till the 8th inning when they got another home run in the 8th inning. What did you think of the pitching performances really from both sides, the American League and National League?
1: I mean, complete domination, and it's sort of a window into, you know, where the game is right now. It's really tough to hit when you have guys throwing 100 miles per hour. It's moving. It's and then you see them for a minute, and then they're gone. And that flicker, you can't even adjust off it. And then the next guy has to come up there and, you know, hasn't seen someone maybe a couple times or in a different league. And that's the advantage that the pitchers may have. And tonight they also executed. So there's not much you can do. Cody Bellinger, you know, in his post game was like, you know, even from my side, he could see that these pitchers were just, you know, really electric. And that's what happened tonight. But the first inning, that was it. Christopher Sanchez couldn't locate, and they jumped on him, and that's all the runs they needed.
2: The National League has been, record-wise, way better than the American League. There's a handful of teams over 500 in the AL. How surprising was it that they got the win tonight?
1: Yeah, separating the fact that there's, you know, group from the group standpoint of the teams during the season, there's definitely, you know, more strength right now in the National League. But when you kind of peel off the individuals and you're getting the best closers, the best pitchers, some of the best hitters from these teams, then, you know, it more than levels the playing field. So, you know, and you can see it because they're going one inning at a time. And so it's not like you're going to get adjusted to them. It's by the time they are going through the 3 batters they're facing, it's another arm. And it's not like the arms got weaker. They got stronger, and they're closers. So the closers are, you know, always have some second pitch that was, you know, 89 mile an hour splitter or whatever it is. So, yeah, not really surprised that, you know, one league could be, you know, as strong as the other once you get the best of the best.
0: Well, Doug, to Emmett's point, I mean, there's only 5 teams in the American League that have an above 500 record. I keep calling it a weird season for the American League. How would you describe it, or what would be the reason why there's I guess, so much parity in the American League?
1: I'd start with some of the teams that were expected, I guess, to get off to the strong starts, like Detroit and Boston. It's good to look at those as examples because they underperform, they had the payroll, and, you know, and they had some injuries, all the things that kind of play into it. And they started to play well, though. So where that's going to end up kind of may bring it a little bit back into balance. But the National League is just kind of beaten up on the American League this year. And there may be some just strength. Like that, you take the Dodgers and you take the Phillies, you take, let's say, Atlanta, strong, but now you're like, wait a minute, where are the Marlins and the Nationals coming? You know, they score runs. So that's a little surprising. And if you look at run differential and you get a sense of like, well, how are they as good as they look like? There are definitely more teams in the National League that seem to be like playing their game. And then you have the Brewers and teams that have almost 60 wins already. So there's a stronger right now. But once again, in a short season, a short series, in one series, anybody could beat anyone. And that's why the American League, I still don't count any of those teams out.
2: He's ESPN MLB analyst Doug Glanville. I'm Emmett Golden alongside Q Myers' game night on ESPN Radio. What was it like when Junior Caminero got hit by that pitch? Because I know watching it, I was extremely scared. Sounds like x-rays are negative for him.
1: You know, it's horrifying because you know it's not intentional, and you know that there's such a good brotherhood around this event because they're all experiencing it. They're the best and the best, and they just want to have fun, and they're in awe of each other. And you just don't, you know, you just have no interest in that kind of tension. And so Riley O'Brien, who hit Caminero, took the time to go across and check on him after the, you know, or just for the x-rays, and they hugged it out and everything. So it was just completely unintentional, and he just don't want anybody hurt. And it was great to see that the x-rays were negative. I thought, even when I was calling the game, I said, well, maybe he's a bit scared as much as he is hurt, you know, because it's just like you're just hoping it's not as bad as you think, because you're just waiting for the pain to kick in or go away. And fortunately, there was, you know, they didn't detect any break. So, because this is one of the great players, young players in the game. You know, he's just great for the game, let alone the Rays. You know, he's just an amazing player.
0: So, Doug, you joined us following the Home Run Derby. You're joining us following the All-Star actual game. What would you make of the whole, you know, couple days? What would you, how would you kind of summarize it for us?
1: Yeah, I thought Philadelphia just did a great job. I mean, it was just, you know, they had so much reflection on, you know, the, you know, combining the 250 anniversary. You think about the Phillies, you know, and the organization, and just how it's like a team that's been strong for a while, and just how much the fans showcase that it's all about their players, right? They don't care. You know, Jordan Walker got booed out of, and they booed him anyway, even though he was on their team. So they, you know, and it's funny because we talked to a lot of players before the game, and there was plenty that just sort of had an admiration for the fans. They had a different understanding, because it became really clear, like, it's just that they more so just love their players and want their players to do well and to win, more than it is like, I have this personal vendetta against you. And I think that players in that were not Phillies players kind of appreciated that a little bit, because they're not like, you know, mixing it up. They're just like, no, this is who we want to win. This is our team. These are our players. And I don't care if you're on the same team right now. So I thought that was kind of an interesting, you know, way that the Philly fans in some ways kind of won the respect over a lot of these players that have been there maybe for the first time. So I thought it was a great event. The Derby was fantastic. We were kind of wondering how the rules would play with the no clock, but played out really well. It ended incredible. Like, you couldn't even script it any better than that. So overall, really great couple of days.
0: I'll tell you this, and I know it was during a very meaningful moment during the game, but I did feel some kind of way seeing Boys the Men out there performing. I thought that was pretty cool as well.
1: Yeah. And like, back in the day, I think that, you know, one of them was my neighbor, and, you know, it was like, yeah, this is a long time ago now. So, but yeah, they are always been big Phillies fans. I remember going to the batting cage when I was playing with the Phillies, and they'd sometimes be in there. And so they came out to games, and, you know, that's what I really appreciated about Philly, because playing there, it wasn't just about your team. Like, I got to know AI with the Sixers. I got to know Donovan McNabb with the Eagles. You know, you just kind of, it was all about like Philly sports supporting each other. And, you know, it's kind of a special thing when you're part of that, even though, you know, we didn't win a lot when I was with the Phillies. So, but also the culture of all the other, you know, entertainers in the area. So pretty cool to see. And they put on a Philly show.
0: Yeah, no, they really did. And Emmett, what we just learned is that we've been hanging with the wrong guy. We should have been hanging with Doug the whole time.
2: Yeah. Get a little Motown, right? Philly hookup.
0: Yeah.
1: We've been hanging. Rasheed Wallace, used to see him. Yeah.
0: See?
1: No, yeah, I was just, you know, quiet. Yeah, I just sort of hung out, you know. Yeah, no, it was a good time, even, you know. It was good days. And yeah, and AI was, he was a baseball fan, and AI was loved the Phillies.
0: Yeah, he could cool. do anything he wanted to, too. He was a talented yes, dude. He could play any sport. Well, Doug, fantastic job. Great job as always. We definitely appreciate you giving us some time here on Game Night Recap and the All-Star Week.
1: All right, man. Appreciate you having me.
0: Absolutely. Great stuff. Doug Glanville, ESPN MLB analyst, longtime MLB player as well, here with us on Game Night, ESPN Radio on the ESPN app. And, yeah, like I said, Emmett, I just learned that we've just been hanging with the wrong people.
2: Yeah, my man said, yeah, I used to live next door to one of Boys the Man. I was
0: right.
2: Like, okay,
0: hey, man, look, right. Hey, right. Brother, let me have been living next door to anybody from Boys the Man, anyone who even knew someone from Boys the Man. I'd have been using that in my rap every time.
2: Yeah.
0: Now, you know,
2: I live
0: girl.
2: Next door
0: you
2: to
0: know,
2: Wanda.
0: Girl. I got, Boys the Man's finna sing to you tomorrow. I got.
3: I just like,
0: I'll be making up all kind of stuff.
3: I just like how he subtly said it. Like,
0: I know.
3: You know, I remember the days I was just, you know, they used to be neighbors
0: next
3: or whatever.
0: Door.
3: Another crazy. You used
0: Boys
3: to see AI in the bad gate. Like,
0: you know,
3: it was just subtle. This.
2: Hey, yeah, man. Hey, if every day's a sunny day, what's a sunny day? You know what I'm saying?
0: Now, see, he's got to be subtle and smooth with it so someone like me could be all fired up. You know what I mean? Like, you know what I'm saying? Like, that's the difference. See, that's how we can all roll together.
4: The yin and yang.
0: Yeah, everyone can't be fired up. You got to have the one homeboy that's fired up. You got to be the level-headed homeboy like you. You got to have the settled, chill, relaxed homeboy. Like, that's how the crew roll. You can't have everyone like me because then we got a problem.
4: And then you got to have a homeboy that's scared of girls away.
0: No. No, you don't want that. No. But
4: everybody got one.
0: No,
4: every crew.
3: You can't be bringing that brother around.
0: Yeah, exactly. That's the brother. That's the brother. Go find some other friends. That ain't my friend.
4: Sometimes.
0: Oh, no, my brother.
3: Especially around Boyz II Men, you can't be bringing
0: that. Yeah, exactly. That's brother no good, man. He cannot hang out with us. He might hang out with you, but he ain't hanging out with us. You know what I mean?
5: It's like bringing Cole from Martin in your friend group.
0: Exactly.
4: But if that's your boy, it's your boy. You know what I'm saying?
0: See,
4: at least that's how I was called.
0: I know.
4: You're
0: seeing
4: my friend.
0: That,
4: you're my
0: you see
4: friend.
0: How I just described this all? I describe myself as one way, and you're the more level-headed type guy.
4: Yes, right.
0: That's a level-headed type statement that you just made. Me, right. I would be extreme. Like, you'd say, hey, I said, Emmett, let's go out tonight. All right, cool. You know I got to bring Chris, too. No, not Chris is scared of girls away. Yeah, but Chris is our homeboy. All right, man, let me call you back. And then I wouldn't call you back, right? I'd be like, Emmett can't come out and kick it tonight. I'm sorry.
4: Yeah. I'm like, Chris, I don't know what happened, man. You never called me back. I don't know.
3: I'm still waiting on Q's phone call, man.
0: Exactly. I would have to ghost both of you guys. I'm sorry. Right. I'm selfish
4: it's all good.
0: It's how it happens. But, again, that's why you're the level-headed guy, and that's why I'm me. He's Emmett Colton. I'm Q Myers. It's Game Night here on ESPN Radio. Coming up next. What went wrong for France in their semifinal loss to Spain? We'll get you caught up on all things World Cup here on Game Night on ESPN Radio and the all-new ESPN app.
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0: 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Emmett, you are our soccer aficionado. I feel like I get a little bit smarter when I talk to you about soccer and the World Cup. And so all I'm going to say, and you correct me where I'm wrong,
1: all right,
0: Spain defeats France 2-0, and they, to me, are the epitome of defense wins championships.
1: Yes, and team, right? You know, like you think about all the stars that France has, and they have a bunch of stars. And Spain has their big names too, but Spain is more of the complete team. And they were dominating the midfield too, you know, and it's all about getting possession. And France could never really get on the attack. And look, Spain gave up one goal. So
0: the whole time,
1: World Cup.
0: This whole World Cup, they've only given up one goal.
1: And they blanked France,
0: exactly, which
1: I didn't think was going to happen. I knew Spain could win this game.
0: Mm-hmm.
1: You know, I thought I expected it to be close. Honestly, I expected it to be 1-1, going to extra time, maybe PKs at the end. That's the type of game I thought it was. But you have a penalty kick early to give Spain the lead. And once Pedro Porro got in the back of the net and gave Spain a two-goal lead, there's a cliche. The 2-0 lead is the worst lead in soccer. It wasn't for Spain because they played tremendous defense. And I feel sorry for whoever they're going to play because it's going to be a long, long day. But I would like to remind everybody, in the Western Conference Finals, we said the team that wins this is going to win the championship. They did not. So England, Argentina, they play tomorrow, 3 p.m. Eastern. I won't dismiss either of those teams, but it's going to be hard to score on Spain because they are the best in the world when it comes to defense and dominating the midfield.
0: Look, that's my thing, man. I mean, the fact that they went through the whole World Cup and hadn't given up a goal for the longest, and they just gave up a goal, not in this match, obviously, but the one previous, that was the first goal that they gave up. I'm thinking, what in the world, right? If I'm that goalie, first of all, I'm rocking around my chest out like, yep, I'm him. Right, I ain't gave up nothing. And finally, just to give up one goal and that's it. So if you have the confidence, if you're Spain, and this is just my opinion, if you know that you've got that kind of defense from your goalie and just at the way that their team makes sure that it's so difficult to try to try to score on them. I mean, they bottled up Mbappe all day, right? They made life difficult on him. If you're playing with that kind of confidence, you feel really good about anyone that you take on. That, hey man, look, you better score. Good luck, because ain't nobody else had luck doing it.
1: I heard someone say, and it was true. It made me laugh, but it was true. Cape Verde gave Spain a tougher match than France did.
0: Wow.
1: You know, you're talking about a 0-0 draw to start,
0: the
1: World Cup. Yeah, and then France, this team with all the glitz and the glamour and the biggest stars and some of the highest paid footballers in the world, could not score. I mean, they just were, and you could tell that they started to get frustrated after a while. And one thing that's super important in all sports is composure.
0: Mm-hmm.
1: And I think you saw, especially late in the game, I understand why France started to lose some of that composure, because they started to look, oh, there's 20 minutes. We got to get two goals in 20 minutes.
0: Yeah.
1: Let's go. Then you're a little sloppy, and you can't be sloppy against Spain because they are robotic almost when it comes to keeping their shape and just being extremely disciplined. So it was an awesome game today. They advance to the final tomorrow. Argentina and England play.
0: Yeah.
1: I expect this to be a super close game. I expect more than two goals in this one. You know, maybe three or whatever. But I cannot wait to watch this. I think England kind of has the deeper team, but Argentina, they won the World Cup the last time, you know, they played. Last time the World Cup was played, so you can't put anything past them.
0: Where are we with Argentina right now and them playing at the level that we expect them to play? Because I know for the longest in this World Cup, you kept saying, yeah, they're winning, but they're not really playing their A game. Where are they right now after their last round?
1: almost feel like they're still, you know, almost doing that. But they did turn it on against Switzerland in the last round. You know, and it took extra time, though. You know, that's another reason why it's like, yeah, they kind of were up to their old shenanigans that they've been up to probably the past three matches. And you can't do that against England. Right, you might be able to get away with that with Cape Verde and Egypt and Switzerland, but you're probably not going to get away with that with England falling behind and giving them life. So that's why I expect it to be good, because you got Messi and then you got Harry Kane, and I just feel like there's more offensive firepower with England. But again, Argentina, the defending champs, and you know they have what it takes to win it.
0: Who is the best player right now so far, knowing that it's down to just a couple games? You mentioned the other day that it's almost wrapped up. I mean, it feels like the World Cup's been going on for a month or so. I don't know technically how long it's been going on, but it feels like for quite a while. Who has been the best of the best so far?
1: Wow, like that's left of the final three teams?
0: Well, I mean, like, there was what was the award that they were going for?
1: The Golden Boot.
0: Yeah, there you go. So so Messi's in the running for that, right?
1: Yeah,
0: Mbappe was.
1: It's who scores the most goals.
0: Right,
1: so,
0: right.
1: You know, I would say this. I think Erling Haaland had the best World Cup out of anybody from grabbing the attention of the United States, right? People know who Messi is.
0: Right.
1: People know who Mbappe is. Even Harry Kane to a certain extent. If you don't watch the Premier League, you have no idea who Erling Haaland is, because he just wasn't globally right. He was not in America. He wasn't popular in America. And what he did with Norway and as people got introduced to him, I think he kind of won the player of the World Cup, even though he's out of it and might not officially win that. But when it comes to Americans kind of being introduced to somebody and getting caught up, put like this, I bet you there are more Haaland jerseys sold after this in America after this World Cup than probably any other player.
0: Okay. All right. I'm okay with that. What Spain has the youngster that I like. Who's
1: Lamine Yamal.
0: Well, first of all, he's got an awesome name, and the fact that he just turned 19. You know, he had a goal earlier, but he was taken away because he was offsides. But he looked so under control. Again, he was offsides, so you take that with a grain of salt. But you can understand just watching that and seeing the give and go, which, oh, by the way, works in soccer really well.

0: He'll be in his prime. Still, at the start of his prime, he'll be 23 years old.
1: Yeah, no doubt. Well, it's funny, Harry Douglas, I was on Freddie and Harry earlier today, and Harry asked me, what have you thought about the World Cup in general? And I said, it feels like you can learn and follow it at your own pace. Yeah. You don't have to be a certain level of expertise. You could be soccer for dummies like me, or you could be very educated like you, and you could still enjoy it.
0: Yeah, yeah, and that's the whole point of it all.
1: No doubt about it. He's Emmett Golden. I'm Q Myers. Coming up next is SportsCenter All Night with Jay Reynolds on ESPN Radio and the ESPN app.
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13: Well, you look at the Cleveland Cavaliers. I mean, I thought we all seen what happened to them versus the New York Knickerbockers when they lost 4-0. 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
1: We know defense wins championships, but apparently pitching wins all-star games. SportsCenter all night. ESPN Radio, the ESPN app, Sirius XM Channel 80, Midsummer Classic Tuesday in Philly. The nation has been celebrating the 250th anniversary this month, of course. Philly actually served as the nation's first capital prior to the construction of Washington, D.C. Starters for each side on Tuesday coming out through large replicas of the Liberty Bell in front of their respective dugouts. Then they walked to home plate, signed an oversized lineup card, like the Declaration of Independence, used the old traditional feathered quill pen. Then once the game started, we would hold these truths to be self-evident. That pitching in your home ballpark does not guarantee success, and hitting is contagious.
2: Next pitch. Right back up the middle. That's going to go through. Alvarez will score. Langoliers will come home. The throw is too late. It's 2-0 as Cody Bellinger delivers. Two RBIs and a single here in the first to give the American League a 2-0 lead. Sanchez ready. Witt at third. Here it comes. Back up the middle. Exactly the same spot. A sinker at 97, an RBI for Rice. And the Yankees have all three runs batted in. With Junior touches home, it's 3-0 American League.
1: Three in the top of the first, all three RBI from members of the Yankees. Then there's the American League pitching. Endowed by their creator with certain inalienable rights, unhittable right arms.
2: He gets the sign from Langoliers. Glove at the belt. And fires. Swing and a miss. He got him to chase a slider. And that will do it. Cease will end up striking out three in the first. Work around a Freeman walk.
1: Dylan Cease of the Blue Jays. Seventh pitcher in All-Star Game history to record three strikeouts in the first inning of an All-Star Game. Shut down the National League in the first. Wasn't alone, though. The National League didn't have a hit until the fourth. National League pitching had a hit. No one wanted to see that. Came in the top of the third.
2: Like it may have got Caminero up and in on that hand, and he is down, and this is the worst case scenario to see a star player get hit by a pitch in the All-Star game. It rode right in up on him, and he went down in a heap and appeared to grab one of his hands. And Caminero is running right towards the dugout and into the locker room, so that would indicate he recognizes this is bad.
1: Hit on the left hand by a 97-mile-an-hour pitch from Cardinals closer Riley O'Brien. He'll nurse that hand over the next couple of days. Initial x-rays were negative. The 23-year-old Caminero, 45 homers last season. This season, he's hitting .279, 28 homers, an OPS of .927 in 94 games for the first-place Rays this season. Tampa Bay returns to the field on Friday with a doubleheader against the Red Sox at Fenway. That's later this week. Back to Philly and Tuesday's All-Star game. The American League pitching was just shutting down the National League lineup. The American League lineup giving a little insurance in the eighth.
2: And Vargas sends one deep to left, and a no doubt about it, Miguel Vargas, second deck bomb. The American League and now leads it 4-0.
1: And that would be the final. Carl Ravitch with the call here on ESPN Radio. 4-0 the final. American League winning for the 11th time in the last 13 All-Star games dating back to 2013. It's the 10th shutout overall in All-Star game history. The first since 2013 when the American League won 3-0 at Citi Field. There were 27 combined strikeouts in the game, 15 by American League pitching, 12 by the National League, 27 combined, most in a 9-inning game in All-Star game history. The previous record was 24. We had 27 on Tuesday. Cody Bellinger, 1-for-3, the 2-run single in the first inning, fourth Yankees player with a bases-loaded hit in an All-Star game. He winds up being named the All-Star Game MVP, and our Buster only caught up with him.
3: Hey, Cody, there's so many stars here, and you're the MVP of the All-Star game. How you feeling?
4: I feel great, man. I mean, it's funny, you know, just right man, right spot in that situation, you know, bases loaded, two outs, hit a single up the middle, and, I mean, the pitching is just, it was unbelievable today, honestly, and so, you know, right man, right spot.
3: What was it like for you to share this with Ben Rice? You guys both doing damage.
4: Yeah, awesome, man. I mean, he's such a good player. You know, I think put the world on notice a little bit. Home run derby, he did well, hit some homers. And, I mean, he's just such a good player, and it was fun to share it with him.
3: You were talking about how dominant the pitching was. How about the show put on by your guys tonight?
4: I mean, yeah, it was just shut. I felt like every inning was just shut down, right? And, the pitching was just absolutely dominant today.
3: Yeah, and what an experience that you had here. Congratulations.
4: Thank you so much.
5: Cody Bellinger, fourth Yankees player to be named the MVP of the All-Star Game since the award was instituted in 1962. Derek Jeter, Mariano Rivera, Giancarlo Stanton being the other three. Former big league catcher David Ross, two-time World Series champ, managed Cody Bellinger in Chicago with the Cubs.
6: Well, it looked like the American League was trying to stay up the middle off Christopher Sanchez. You got him. Ben Rice gets a base hit up the middle. It was a simple approach, not trying to do too much early on. And Belly spoke it into existence before the game. He told Eduardo Perez when we asked him who should the prediction be before the game, who's going to stand out and win the MVP. He said, Belly up, baby. I'm putting it in the universe. So it came to fruition with him coming through and win the MVP tonight. I'm happy for him.
7: And then, Rossi, it's pitching and defense, really, from both teams tonight, but the American League in particular. You know, in this era or maybe this season of pitching, what stood out to you about what you saw from the pitching tonight?
6: Well, the first pitch strikes from the American League, 14 of 17 of the first hitters, first pitch strikes. There was only one extra base hit in the game coming from Vargas with the home run, and no one even reached second base for the National League. It was complete dominance, 15 punch outs. We talked about some of the guys not pitching in today's game and some of the electric young arms. The guys that were here proved why they are all-stars and how dominant they can be when they're on their stuff in this great environment.
7: Rossi, you've been around the game a long time. It seemed like a pretty cool environment. What was it like being in the park there tonight?
6: Man, Philadelphia nailed it. Just starting with the pre-parties, the home run derby last night and tonight, the whole atmosphere around here was absolutely electric. The fans were into it. The kids got involved. A great production on TV. Just a home run all the way around. So happy for the city of Philadelphia and Major League Baseball. It's a great event.
5: Teams combined for one extra base hit in the game. The only All-Star game with fewer extra base hits was in 1958 when, obviously, there were none. No runs for the National League in this one. The American League wins it 4-0. National League with just three hits in the game. Tied for the second fewest by a team in All-Star game history. Kyle Schwarber went 0-for-2 a night after being the runner-up in the home run derby. But he did get to do it in his home ballpark.
8: This is really special for us, right? That we get to do this here in Philadelphia in front of our fans. They have such appreciation for us, and for us to represent them all the time, you know, and have them show out like they've been showing out. This is what it's all about, and we appreciate them, and we're looking forward to the second half.
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8: They killed it, I think. I mean, I felt like it was like the, like, it was movie-esque in terms of, like, you know, they obviously wanted their hometown team players to do well, and they, you know, were rooting against the other guys, and that's how, you know, I feel like the home run derby, you know, you take, for example, you know, where every time me or Harper up or, and they're on their feet rocking, and you know, you go up against someone else, and they're willing against them any way possible, right? Like, it's not out of disrespect. It's just out of the fandom of their players, and I feel like it was awesome. It made for an unbelievable environment, right? I feel like if I was on the opposite side of that, like, I would have appreciation for that. I mean, you know, that, and I know guys had appreciation for it at the end of the day, you know, and I know Walk said something about that, too, where he's like, you know, I got respect for it. They're cheering for their players.
5: Kyle Schwarber with our Tim Kirchin. 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Tuesday afternoon, focus was on Dallas, but that, too, was a shutout. World Cup semifinal action getting underway with Spain taking the first semifinal matchup, a 2-0 win over France. Spain with a dominating performance, another shutout. They've allowed just one goal the entire tournament. They advanced to the final with that 2-0 win. ESPN FC analyst Steve McManaman, Frank Leboeuf, Craig Burley.
10: Well, definitely their best game of the tournament. Surprised a little bit by, or a lot by, France. Not until the end, they never really threatened Unai Simon, particularly in the first half. But Spain, we know they're good on the ball, but they've been super organised defensively this tournament. Only one goal, that was the game against Belgium. And for most part of this game, they looked solid tonight. A really, really professional performance from Spain. Some good goals. And really nullified the Dembele's, the Michael Olise. Mm. You know, guys that have, Kylian Mbappe, guys that have lit it up for France when they've been struggling. Guys that have lit it up for their clubs. On the biggest, one of the biggest of days, just didn't turn up. Yeah. But you've got to give Spain a lot of credit for shutting them down. But I have to say, I'm surprised that it was as easy as it was in the end for Spain.
11: Those stats actually flatter France because they were actually quite close possession shots on target. But as Craig rightly said, Spain dominated the game, didn't they? France got a couple of efforts near the end of the game. But in general, Spain were excellent. And to nullify France, who have, as you said, who've been scoring threes and fours and twos and threes every single game, you thought they'd just come today and exploit the Poros, the Kubasis, the Laporte, of course, who's playing in Saudi Arabia. But they made us all look like fools. I thought everybody thought France would get to the final. And Spain were incredibly dominant today. Very, very good performance from the Spanish.
12: And before that final, there was a debate in France. If France didn't win that World Cup, would it be a failure or a deception? And I would have gone, say, if you play a good game, if you give 100% and you hit the post three times and you lose 1-0 on penalty shootout, it can be a deception. But today, it's both of them because that was a failure. That game wasn't a good game. As you said, Spain deserved 100% to win. We didn't see anything coming from France being good. I think they had. We can't find any chances that they could score. Maybe the Douai at the when Unai Simon stopped the shot, but otherwise Spain were above France everywhere, and that's why you want to say hat off to the Spanish team, and you go back, disappointed, but you have to learn your lesson. It's hard. The World Cup is hard because you don't need to run fast, you know, at the beginning if you slow down very close to the final, and it's what happened to the French team.
5: Spain with the 2-0 win, they advance to their second World Cup final, their first since winning the title in 2010. The 37 game unbeaten streak in all competitions, 10 game unbeaten streak in World Cup knockout stage games since the last loss in that stage. In 2006, Spain advancing to New York to the Meadowlands for Sunday's final. They will face either England or Argentina. They meet in the other semifinal later today. What does Argentina need in this one? ESPN analysts, former U.S. men's national team members Jeff Cameron and Breck Shea.
13: Let's hope they play better because they haven't really hit their form. They've been very fortunate, some late goals, some unbelievable worldly winners. And they also have the X factor, Messi. He's been unbelievable, really carrying that team. But saying that, you know, the last game against Switzerland dominated towards the end of that game until they got that red card. They had him pinned. They were defending for most of the game in a low block. And then they showed their ability to get out, score the goal. But they can't afford England to control that tempo, to force them back, to be on their back heels. And that rest defense by England. But they're also licking their chops a little bit because they saw the performance that England played against Norway. And they had some vulnerabilities there. So for me, it's about composure. Who can have the best composure in that match? Because there's going to be emotions, there's going to be feelings, there's going to be tackles, everything. It's about staying true, staying composed, and executing your game plan. And let's see if Tuchel can make some adjustments during the match.
14: I think it's about composure, too, because these two teams have histories in the World Cup, five times meeting before this, and it's going to get chippy. They're both physical teams. I mean, England is, I mean, look at this, 86, the hand of God, probably the most famous goal of all time. Argentina went on to win the World Cup that year. Beckham's red card in 98, you know, he had to go into hiding for a little bit after that. He was getting a lot of hate mail. And he came back actually in 2002 and scored a penalty to beat them. So there's a lot of history between these two teams. It's going to be a great game, very physical game. And again, like Jeff said, I think the team with the most composure is going to win this.
5: France eliminated with a loss to Spain on Tuesday. So Kylian Mbappe finishes with 8 goals in this World Cup. He leads Lionel Messi for the top spot in the Golden Boot standings based on the tiebreaker of assists. 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Still wondering where that landing spot is? That's next. 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
1: 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Tempo hosting Washington.
2: Flores slowing it down. A 5-point lead for the Mystics. To cap a big third quarter. Finding Iria Fenn yet again. She's now up to more than 20 points.
1: Kiki Iria Fenn with 25 points, 14 rebounds as well. Mystics, a 79-62 win over the Tempo on TSN. Third game this season for Iria Fenn with 25 points and double-digit rebounds. Second in the NBA behind Asia Wilson. It's her 10th double-double this season. Fourth most in the NBA. Tempo held to 62 points. That's their low for points in a game this season, which also means franchise history. They've lost five of their last six, all at home. At Mohegan Sun Arena in Connecticut, Sun hosting the Portland Fire.
3: 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Off to Edwards. He's been quiet since the first quarter. Up to 19 for Aaliyah Edwards.
1: NBC Sports Boston. Aaliyah Edwards, a game-high 21. 13 of that in the first quarter. Her second 20-point game this season. Sun beat the Fire 90-87. Brittany Griner had 20 points in a season-high 6. Assists. 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
4: Once again, the NBA world waiting with bated breath for LeBron James to make up his mind.
5: LeBron James wants to be in a competing environment. He wants to play meaningful basketball.
6: We're not worried about nobody's opinions or anything like that. He's going to make the best decision for himself.
1: Question remains out there as the spotlight remains on one big-name free agent. Perhaps a number of teams in the mix for LeBron James, although three-time NBA champ Byron Scott says on his Fast Break podcast, maybe not as many as we might imagine.
7: 10 years ago, yes, every team was calling to get LeBron James on their team. That was 10 years ago. Now, Rich Paul and company, they making all the calls to see who's interested in having LeBron on their team. Again, guys, we got to understand that the guy's 41 years old.
8: Yep.
7: Been in the league 21, 22, 23 years.
8: Incredible career.
7: You know what I'm saying? Unbelievable career. Still playing at a high level.
8: Yes, sir.
7: But as far as teams that are looking at him right now, the teams are also saying, all right, we're going to take him for 1 year, maybe two, and do we want to take all the other that goes along with it?
9: What's the other
7: all the other antics, Rich Paul and all those guys and all other stuff that goes along with it.
9: Bronny James?
7: Bronny James. You have to get Bronny James out of his Laker deal. You know, so there's a lot of layers to it when you're talking about bringing LeBron along. We all know this for a fact. He ain't going to go to another team and say, well, I'll come off the bench. I'll be a role player, come off the bench. He can still probably be your third best player or your second best player on the team. You could be successful. But the teams that we're talking about that really are looking at LeBron right now are teams that maybe can get to the next level. And that next level ain't a championship team.
1: With a number of teams potentially on the map, there are options to the guys at PTI. Frank Isola, Tony Kornheiser.
10: All right, Frank, what is the most intriguing landing spot for LeBron?
11: All right, if the Knicks hadn't won a championship, it would be an absolute feeding frenzy right now about LeBron in New York. In fact, he's going to be here this week. Maybe the announcement will come at some point at the Jacob Javits Center. But it's Cleveland. And I think, you know, they won a championship with him there. This team that they have, they got to a conference finals last year. I think they lost by a combined 300 points to the Knicks in those four games. And, Tony, if you think about it, game one, Cleveland was up 22 points with 8 minutes to go. If LeBron James is on that Cleveland team, they would have found a way to win. So LeBron is going to make you better. So he has a chance to win a ring. He could help build his legacy, and I think a little bit of it is about his post-playing career. Maybe there's an ownership chance in Cleveland. I don't really think that's a possibility in some of these other places. So I think LeBron in Cleveland makes sense on so many levels, and winning a championship is one of them.
10: Thank you for mentioning the ring, because Rich Paul, who is LeBron's great friend and agent, right, has come out and said that he's not chasing rings, as if something like chasing rings is bad, because they don't want to cheapen LeBron, that he's only going to go some spot where he thinks he can win right away. But the truth of the matter is that LeBron James is chasing Michael Jordan. And one of the ways to get closer is to actually win a ring. It's not bad. It's not bad to be chasing rings. That's why he's still playing at 41. That's why he's no longer on the Lakers. You know, it's not like he wants to leave L.A. He still lives in L.A. I agree with you about the poetry factor of beginning in Cleveland and ending in Cleveland. And I agree with you that he's going to make them better. Right now, you see James Harden playoff after playoff after playoff just not being any good. If Harden doesn't think that he has to be the best player on the team, maybe he would be good in the playoffs. And with LeBron there, he does not have to think that. My only pushback on this is that if you're going to be the GOAT, you have to do something that nobody else has ever done. If he goes, for example, to Golden State and wins a championship there, he becomes the first player in the history of the NBA to win championships in four different spots. And that's something you throw down on the table to say, here is one of my credentials. So while Cleveland has that poetic factor, it's possible to me that going somewhere else where he hasn't been before will become more intriguing.
11: Yeah, and speaking of, when you talk about chasing rings, let's remember, and LeBron's a big NFL guy, didn't Tom Brady go to Tampa? Didn't Peyton Manning go to Denver and they won? There's nothing wrong with
10: nothing
11: it.
10: Wrong nothing with wrong with it. Nothing wrong with chasing rings. Nothing.
11: Nope. All right, that's it. We're done. Back to you.
1: In terms of the focus, Cavaliers have been in the picture, the Miami Heat, the Golden State Warriors as well. ESPN's Shams Charania on Tuesday saying there's a focus for LeBron's camp currently on Cleveland, Miami, and Philadelphia, still awaiting a decision. Right arms, left arms. They were dominant on Tuesday. That's next. SportsCenter All Night. It's ESPN Radio.
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1: Spain beats France to advance to the World Cup final. They'll get either England or Argentina. Mystics winning on the road, Sun winning at home in the WNBA. For the 11th time in the last 13 All-Star games, it's the American League with the win.
2: 0-2, two outs. And a high chopper fielded by Baker to first base. That will do it. The American League will end up beating the National League 4-0 after getting three in the first in a Vargas blast late. A dominant pitching performance by John Schneider's American League squad.
1: First shutout in an All-Star game since 2013. 27 combined strikeouts in the game. The American League had 15. Tied for second most by one team in a nine-inning game, the American League saw 10 different pitchers record at least one. Heard the game here on ESPN Radio. Carl Ravitch, Doug Glanville had the play-by-play for us. Back to Philly. Carl?
2: Jay, thank you very much. Well, Philadelphia showed out. The Stars didn't disappoint, but it was really the pitching of the American League that was the story in a 4-0 win in the All-Star game.
3: American League pitching was completely dominant, and they didn't allow a base runner to even get to second base. They struck out 16 batters. They just seemed to have everything working in the right timing as John Schneider rolled them out, and that was really the story. I mean, they were unhittable. Even their own players on the offensive side, like Cody Bellinger, was like, I don't know what I would have done even against these guys. So they just pitched. They put up zeros. And the first inning, Christopher Sanchez just couldn't find the strike zone. And eventually when he did, he had to lay it right in there. And the Yankees back-to-back, Bellinger and Rice, got the hits. And that kind of was all they needed. That was the game because the pitching just kept putting up zeros.
2: Yeah, no doubt about it. The New York Yankees contribute. They scored three in the first. They got a big Vargas home run late in the game for that 4-0 advantage. Next year, Wrigley Field. I think Philadelphia did themselves proud as a Philadelphia guy.
3: Yeah, I mean, this was a really impressive performance. It's just all around. It seemed like the players, Kyle Schwarber, for example, talking about how, you know, this was an electric environment. He saw that the home run derby, the host city, the history, the 250th of America. There's a lot of things that they were celebrating at the same time. And you always feel like baseball is at the center of that history in so many ways. So I thought they did a great job. I thought the players, you know, respected it. And especially the Phillies players got a lot of love. And, you know, that's what the game's about. It's a great competition. And they gave us what we were hoping for.
2: They did. A lot of smiles from all the players on the fields, and we look forward to seeing the All-Star game being played next year at Wrigley Field. That does it again. The American League, a winner 4-0 with Doug Glanville. I'm Carl Ravitch, right here on your home for every game of the postseason. Major League Baseball on ESPN Radio and the ESPN app. We send it back to Jay Reynolds in the studio.
1: All right, Carl, American League with that 4-0 win. National League held to just three hits in the game. SportsCenter All Night, ESPN Radio with the All-Star game now in the rearview mirror. Some intriguing storylines as baseball does look ahead to the rest of July, on into August and September. ESPN Senior Major League Insider Jeff Passan.
4: A couple of them that are almost intertwined are the trade deadline and the American League wild card picture. And the trade deadline is coming up on August 3rd. And if you go and look at the guys who we thought were going to be available, Byron Buxton, probably not going to be available. CJ Abrams and Jeremy Pena, probably not going to be available. All eyes are on the Detroit Tigers. And even though the Tigers have struggled almost all season long, we've seen what the Boston Red Sox have done, winning nine straight games and vaulting from near the bottom of the wild card standings to the top. And so for Detroit to have to make that run in order to hold on to Skubal as well as Casey Mize, they're going to have to pass a bunch of teams. And that AL wild card, right now, the last wild card spot, Kevin, it is a tie between the Seattle Mariners and the Minnesota Twins, neither of whom are even over 500 at this point.
1: 15 teams in the American League. There's the three division leaders. 10 other teams within 6.5 games of a wild card spot. Cleveland second baseman Travis Bezzano.
5: Yeah, it's really cool. It's open, and team's kind of going back and forth right now. We had a couple good series against the White Sox where it felt like every game came down to one run. And they're obviously in the Central with us in the hunt. And then, you know, across the there's a big fight throughout. So, I mean, Rangers, Astros, you know, Athletics strong. And then the Rays and the Yankees obviously are leading the way, kind of playing great baseball. So it's an open race, I think. It's interesting to see how it'll play out.
1: It'll be an interesting American League race down the stretch, and we'll see what teams decide to do by the trade deadline, which comes up on August 3rd. SportsCenter All Night, ESPN Radio. First of the semifinals at the World Cup is in the books. It's Spain advancing with a 2-0 win over France. Spain going to its second World Cup final, and its first since they won the title in 2010. Dominating performance for Spain. ESPN analyst Breck Shea and Jeff Cameron.
6: Well, you said clinic, and that's exactly what they did today. You know, we were expecting a little bit more from France. You know, I had them to be, you know, favorites winning the tournament. But Spain showed their dominance. They were controlling the game from the get-go. Obviously, they got, you know, the penalty early, put France on the heels a little bit, and then they had to go reaching for the game. That just played right into Spain's hands. They were controlling the tempo. But let me tell you, Rodri was fantastic. He was immense. He suffocated that French midfield. Olise, Dembele, Mbappe, they couldn't get a fix in the game. They couldn't get into their flow. They couldn't be dynamic. They couldn't get behind. I think maybe only two or three times they actually got a couple opportunities. Other than that, they controlled the tempo and they dictated the game. It was brilliant to see.
7: It was a lot of fun. And like Jeff said, they controlled the tempo from start to finish. France couldn't do anything. Spain had 60% possession. They had the ball. They were patient. They were smart. And anytime they lost the ball, they were so fast to react, to win it back and put pressure on France. France couldn't. Mbappe, I didn't hear his name once on the TV today. He was not there. Olise had to be subbed out, and he's been unbelievable this tournament. 5 assists and just controlled every game he's been in. And I like what Spain's head coach said. He said France is the best squad from top to bottom, but Spain is the best team, and they showed that tonight.
1: Spain advances to the final on Sunday. They will get the winner of Wednesday's other semifinal matchup in Atlanta, England and Argentina. ESPN analyst Craig Burley.
8: It's a big rivalry. They don't like each other. There was great performance against Norway from England. But afterwards, there was a big spat between their star player this tournament, Jude Bellingham, and the coach, Thomas Tuchel. That's made all the headlines in England about why do we have to do this now? We're in the semi-final. Why are we arguing with each other? It was an ITV interview. So that has sort of disrupted the camp a little bit. And then on the other side of the coin, on the Argentinian side, Lionel Messi. Lionel Messi looked like a 39-year-old player in the last game. This tournament looks like it's taken its toll on him a little bit. And that's not a surprise. He's not a spring chicken anymore. He's not a youngster anymore. So he struggled a little bit in the last game. Does he have, and this is the question, does he have enough in those 39-year-old legs for two big performances, one against England, and if they get there, one against Spain, to go back-to-back in World Cups? So that's the two storylines from this game. Both teams have had a real grueling schedule to get here, so it is going to be a war is the wrong word, but a game of attrition tomorrow night in Atlanta.
1: By the end of Wednesday, we will have the two finalists who will meet in New York for the title.
9: Don't give up. Don't ever give up. And that's what I'm going to try to do. Every minute that I have left, I will thank God for the day and the moment I have. And if you see me, smile and maybe give me a hug, because that's important to me too. Cancer can take away all my physical abilities. It cannot touch my mind. It cannot touch my heart. And it cannot touch my soul. And those three things are going to carry on forever. I thank you, and God bless you all.
1: SportsCenter All Night, ESPN Radio. I'm Jay Reynolds. It's ESPY Week, and of course, that goes hand in hand with raising funds for the V Foundation for Cancer Research. Joining me now, Dr. Susanna Greer, Chief Scientific Officer for the V Foundation. And it's been more than three decades since Jim Valvano launched the foundation. The banner he wanted, the championship ring, would be victory over cancer. We know that. For those of us not doing research on a daily basis, where are we? Can we even use a sports analogy, you know, first quarter, after halftime, overtime? Where are we?
10: AJ, thanks so much for having me. We could absolutely work a sports analogy in there. I think that tonight is honestly, it's one of my favorite nights of the year because it is about sports, but it is about so much more than sports, right? It's about celebrating Jim Valvano's extraordinary legacy and reminding people that one person's vision, like one single person, can change millions of lives. And I think in 30 years after Jim challenged us to fund research, the V Foundation is investing in just incredibly bold science that's bringing us closer to his dream, which was victory over cancer.
1: We've seen the memorable speeches at the ESPYs, of course, a lot of them talking about hope. And as the chief scientific officer, you're helping direct funding. I know you send it to areas that you say are promising. Where are those areas here in 2026?
10: Yeah, absolutely. So I think the ESPYs do remind us about what's possible because we hear those awesome stories of perseverance and resilience and people that are overcoming these just incredible odds. And I think those stories give us so much hope. You're exactly right. At the V Foundation, we see that same spirit every day in families and patients, but you're asking about research, and I absolutely see that in researchers who absolutely refuse to give up. Jim Valvano believed that research was hope, and more than 30 years later, right, we believe that that continues to drive everything we do. So where do I see hope? Well, I will tell you, Jay, I've been in oncology for more than two decades, and I have never been more optimistic than I am now. So I'll tell you a few things. The first is I see hope in those young scientists. Every day I have the privilege of meeting these researchers we fund. They're answering questions that no one has ever been able to answer before. Can you imagine that? They are challenging these long-held assumptions. They're developing new technologies. And honestly, they're finding entirely new ways to treat cancer. It's things that I never even considered when I started in this field. And one of the things that I'd love for our listeners to understand is that many of the breakthroughs that change patients' lives today started as bold ideas that seemed impossible just a few years ago. So I see hope in these scientists. And I see hope in this generation of cancer researchers because they are so talented. When we think about the ESPYs, I think about the ESPYs of cancer research every day and these individuals I work with. They are so talented. They are collaborative. They are fearless. And they are bringing expertise from fields that did not exist when I became a researcher. So things like artificial intelligence, computational biology, immunotherapy, engineering. And they are, because of the combination of these technologies and just this incredible perseverance these folks have, they're really accelerating discoveries, honestly, in ways that we couldn't have imagined even just a couple of decades ago.
1: 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We know from Jimmy V and from a number of the speeches and stories we've heard at the ESPYs that, yes, there's hope, but as Jimmy V mentioned, it also means dollars. And research is not cheap, but there may be somebody in their car this morning or working out on their treadmill this morning, maybe on the fence about donating because they say, oh, I only have, you know, 10, 20, 50 bucks to give. I don't know how much of a difference that will make. What do you say to that person?
10: Oh, my goodness. Thanks for asking. The first thing I would say is sports brings us all together as fans and also folks that are impacted by cancer because cancer doesn't care who you root for. Right? Cancer is going to touch every single family. We've had tremendous advances, but all of us will be touched by cancer. And I think that if you hear stories that inspire you tonight at the ESPYs, I think the best way to honor Jim Valvano's legacy and all of these incredible stories that you're going to hear is to invest in the future that Jim believed in. Every single donation, Jay, I don't care if you give a dollar or $10 million, every single donation helps fund the next breakthrough in cancer research. And tonight, especially, thanks to the generosity of the Dangerfield Family Foundation, every single gift today will be matched, doubling your impact. Because, you know, hope is powerful, but hope alone isn't enough. You're right. Hope needs investment. And every single breakthrough in cancer begins because someone was willing to fund an idea before anyone knew it was would succeed. And I think that's what your donation makes possible. Jay, I'll add one more thing, and that is that we're not all able to give. And if you can't give with your dollars, what you can do is tell your friends. You can look up the V Foundation, tell your friends about us. 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So tell folks about us. That's what you could do for me, and I think to honor Jim's legacy.
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10: Of course. 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
1: 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This time tomorrow, we will have major golf taking place. ESPN's Mark Slaybaugh.
2: With unseasonably hot temperatures, Royal Birkdale is already firming up, and with no rain in the forecast all week, these fairways are only going to get drier and more brown. With more doglegs here than most open venues, you'll see some tough decisions being made on tee boxes.
3: The fairways this week, here's how I would say, the fairways this week are really tight, and so you get a lot of crosswinds, and they can be difficult to hold just because they're so fast and they're so firm, and so there's a lot of thinking off the tee on whether or not you want to just hit driver up there somewhere and kind of play from the rough most likely, or do you want to start hitting some irons, getting in some fairways, and hitting some longer shots into the greens. And so on each hole there's a good bit of strategy, there's a decent amount of thinking, and if it wasn't as firm as it is now, that wouldn't be there wouldn't be as much decision making. But I think with the firmness, it's just it creates a whole lot more challenges, I think, for us as players, just to trying to control your ball and figuring out where it's going to end up. And, you'll get a couple weird bounces here and there as well.
2: I walked the par 3 7th today with Harris English, last year's runner-up. He stressed the importance of getting approach shots to hold on elevated and firm greens. At Royal Birkdale, Mark Slaybaugh, ESPN.
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4: 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I'm here to learn and just, give them all. 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
1: WNBA, Sun with a 3-point win over the Fire. Connecticut led by Aaliyah Edwards. NBC Sports Boston.
6: Makan directing traffic. Off to Edwards. Has been quiet since the first quarter. Up to 19 for Aaliyah Edwards.
0: Number 3.
1: He was the 35th pick in the draft. Underwhelming summer league debut, but Trayvon Brazil will remember the end of the first half on Tuesday evening in Las Vegas.
6: Brazil. Oh, my goodness. It is his night. Hit that thing like Eisen, kidding me? That's incredible.
0: Number 2.
1: NFL training camps getting underway soon. There will be a quarterback competition in Minnesota. Kyler Murray heading in to push J.J. McCarthy. Former wide receiver Adam Thielen earlier on Unsportsmanlike with our buddy Evan Cohen.
7: Is J.J. McCarthy an NFL quarterback in your mind?
8: Oh, 100%. No question about it. Big reason why I went back to Minnesota was because I got to spend some time with him in the off seasons and see his competitiveness and see those tangibles that you can't coach. He has them. And yes, did last season not go the way that he planned or the team planned? Yes. But at the same time, I'm really excited about the future of this guy. He's a great kid. He's a hard worker. Like I said, he's got those kind of tangibles you can't teach or coach.
0: Number 1.
1: In Philly, the American League struck early with 3 runs in the top of the first of the All-Star game, then put it away with an insurance shot in the 8th.
5: Vargas sends one deep to left, and a no doubt about it, Miguel Vargas, second deck, bomb. The American League now leads it 4-0.
1: They win it 4-0. Spain, a 2-0 win over France. They get either England or Argentina in the final. ESPN analyst Shaka Hislop.
9: I've got England in this one. Argentina, defending champions, Lionel Messi at 39 years old, continues to do things that no 39-year-old should in this sport. But Argentina have made hard work of their opponents in the knockout stages getting to this stage. Extra time with Cape Verde, 2 down and coming back against Egypt. Down and allow Switzerland to equalize with 10 men, get the better of them in extra time. For me, I saw England against Ghana at the Boston Stadium early in this competition, and England were disappointing. They drew, should have lost. Ever since that Mexico game, where they had every excuse to lose, playing at altitude, I've seen a grit and a determination from this version of England that I don't think I've seen

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6: We know defense wins championships, but apparently pitching wins all-star games. 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The nation has been celebrating the 250th anniversary this month, of course. Philly actually served as the nation's first capital prior to the construction of Washington, D.C. Starters for each side on Tuesday coming out through large replicas of the Liberty Bell in front of their respective dugouts.

0: Then they walked to home plate, signed an oversized lineup card, like the Declaration of Independence, used the old traditional feathered quill pen. Then once the game started, we would hold these truths to be self-evident, that pitching in your home ballpark does not guarantee success, and hitting is contagious.
1: Next pitch. Right back up the middle. That's going to go through. Alvarez will score. Langoliers will come home. The throw is too late. It's 2-0 as Cody Bellinger delivers. Two RBIs and a single here in the first to give the American League a 2-0 lead. Sanchez ready. Witt at third. Here it comes. Back up the middle. Exactly the same spot. A sinker at 97, an RBI for Rice. And the Yankees have all three runs batted in. With Junior touches home, it's 3-0 American League.
0: Three in the top of the first, all three RBI from members of the Yankees. Then there's the American League pitching. Endowed by their creator with certain inalienable rights. Sorry, unhittable right arms.
1: He gets the sign from Langoliers. Glove at the belt. And fires. Swaying and a miss. He got him to chase a slider. And that will do it. Cease will end up striking out three in the first. Work around a Freeman walk.
0: Dylan Cease of the Blue Jays. Seventh pitcher in All-Star Game history to record three strikeouts in the first inning of an All-Star Game. Shut down the National League in the first. Wasn't alone, though. The National League didn't have a hit until the fourth. National League pitching had a hit. No one wanted to see that. Came in the top of the third.
1: Got Caminero up and in on that hand, and he is down, and this is the worst case scenario to see a star player get hit by a pitch in the All-Star game. It rode right in up on him, and he went down in a heap and appeared to grab one of his hands. And Caminero is running right towards the dugout and into the locker room, so that would indicate he recognizes this is bad.
0: Hit on the left hand by a 97-mile-an-hour pitch from Cardinals closer Riley O'Brien. He'll nurse that hand over the next couple of days. Initial x-rays were negative. 23-year-old Caminero, 45 homers last season. This season, he's hitting .279, 28 homers, an OPS of .927 in 94 games for the first-place Rays this season. Tampa Bay returns to the field on Friday with a doubleheader against the Red Sox at Fenway. That's later this week. Back to Philly and Tuesday's All-Star game. The American League pitching was just shutting down the National League lineup. The American League lineup giving a little insurance in the eighth.
1: And Vargas sends one deep to left, and a no doubt about it, Miguel Vargas, second deck bomb. The American League now leads it 4-0.
0: And that would be the final. Carl Ravitch with the call here on ESPN Radio. 4-0 the final. American League winning for the 11th time in the last 13 All-Star games dating back to 2013. It's the 10th shutout overall in All-Star game history. The first since 2013 when the American League won 3-0 at Citi Field. There were 27 combined strikeouts in the game, 15 by American League pitching, 12 by the National League, 27 combined, most in a 9-inning game in All-Star game history. The previous record was 24. We had 27 on Tuesday. Cody Bellinger, 1-for-3, the 2-run single in the first inning, fourth Yankees player with a bases-loaded hit in an All-Star game. He winds up being named the All-Star Game MVP, and our Buster only caught up with him.
2: Hey, Cody, there's so many stars here, and you're the MVP of the All-Star game. How you feeling?
3: I feel great, man. I mean, it's funny, you know, just right man, right spot in that situation, you know, bases loaded, two outs, hit a single up the middle, and, I mean, the pitching is just, it was unbelievable today, honestly, and so, you know, right man, right spot.
2: What was it like for you to share this with Ben Rice? You guys both doing damage.
3: Yeah, awesome, man. I mean, he's such a good player. You know, I think put the world on notice a little bit. Home run derby, he did well, hit some homers. And, I mean, he's just such a good player, and it was fun to share it with him.
2: You were talking about how dominant the pitching was. How about the show put on by your guys tonight?
3: I mean, yeah, it was just shut. I felt like every inning was just shut down, right? And, the pitching was just absolutely dominant today.
2: Yeah, and what an experience that you had here. Congratulations.
3: Thank you so much.
0: Cody Bellinger, fourth Yankees player to be named the MVP of the All-Star Game since the award was instituted in 1962. Derek Jeter, Mariano Rivera, Giancarlo Stanton being the other three. Former big league catcher David Ross, two-time World Series champ, managed Cody Bellinger in Chicago with the Cubs.
4: Well, it looked like the American League was trying to stay up the middle off Christopher Sanchez. You got him. Ben Rice gets a base hit up the middle. It was a simple approach, not trying to do too much early on. And Belly spoke it into existence before the game. He told Eduardo Perez when we asked him who should the prediction be before the game, who's going to stand out and win the MVP. He said, Belly up, baby. I'm putting it in the universe. So it came to fruition with him coming through and winning the MVP tonight. I'm happy for him.
5: And then, Rossi, it's pitching and defense, really, from both teams tonight, but the American League in particular. You know, in this era or maybe this season of pitching, what stood out to you about what you saw from the pitching tonight?
4: Well, the first pitch strikes from the American League, 14 of 17 of the first hitters, first pitch strikes. There was only one extra base hit in the game coming from Vargas with the home run, and no one even reached second base for the National League. It was complete dominance, 15 punch outs. We talked about some of the guys not pitching in today's game and some of the electric young arms. The guys that were here proved why they are all-stars and how dominant they can be when they're on their stuff in this great environment.
5: Rossi, you've been around the game a long time. It seemed like a pretty cool environment. What was it like being in the park there tonight?
4: Man, Philadelphia nailed it. Just starting with the pre-parties, the home run derby last night and tonight, the whole atmosphere around here was absolutely electric. The fans were into it. The kids got involved. A great production on TV. Just a home run all the way around. So happy for the city of Philadelphia and Major League Baseball. It's a great event.
0: Teams combined for one extra base hit in the game. The only All-Star game with fewer extra base hits was in 1958 when, obviously, there were none. No runs for the National League in this one. The American League wins it 4-0. National League with just three hits in the game. Tied for the second fewest by a team in All-Star game history. Kyle Schwarber went 0-for-2 a night after being the runner-up in the home run derby. But he did get to do it in his home ballpark.
3: This is really special for us, right? That we get to do this here in Philadelphia in front of our fans. They have such appreciation for us, and for us to represent them all the time, and have them show out like they've been showing out. This is what it's all about, and we appreciate them, and we're looking forward to the second half.
6: How did Philadelphia do in All-Star Week here?
3: They killed it, I think. I mean, I felt like it was like the, like, it was movie-esque in terms of, like, they obviously wanted their hometown team players to do well, and we're rooting against the other guys, and that's how, I feel like the home run derby, you take, for example, where every time me or Harp up or, and they're on their feet rocking, and you go up against someone else and they're willing against them any way possible, right? Like, it's not out of disrespect. It's just out of the fandom of their players. And I feel like it was awesome. It made for an unbelievable environment, right? I feel like if I was on the opposite side of that, like, I would have appreciation for that. And I know guys had appreciation for it at the end of the day, And I know Walk said something about that, too, where he's like, I got respect for it. They're cheering for their players.
0: Kyle Schwarber with our Tim Kirkchin. SportsCenter all night, ESPN Radio, focus on Philly Tuesday night. Tuesday afternoon, focus was on Dallas. But that, too, was a shutout. World Cup semifinal action getting underway with Spain taking the first semifinal matchup, a 2-0 win over France. Spain with a dominating performance, another shutout. They've allowed just one goal the entire tournament. They advanced to the final with that 2-0 win. ESPN FC analyst Steve McManaman, Frank LeBoff, Craig Burley.
7: Well, definitely the best game of the tournament. Surprised a lot by France. Not until the end. They never really threatened Unai Simon, particularly in the first half. But Spain, we know they're good on the ball, but they've been super organised defensively this tournament. Only one goal, that was the game against Belgium. And for most part of this game, they looked solid tonight. A really, really professional performance from Spain. Some good goals. And really nullified the Dembele's, the Michael Olise. Mm. Guys that have, Kylian Mbappe, guys that have lit it up for France when they've been struggling. Guys that have lit it up for their clubs on the biggest, one of the biggest of days, just didn't turn up. But you've got to give Spain a lot of credit for shutting them down. But I have to say, I'm surprised that it was as easy as it was in the end for Spain.
8: Those stats actually flatter France because they were actually quite close possession shots on target. But as Craig rightly said, Spain dominated the game, didn't they? France got a couple of efforts near the end of the game. But in general, Spain were excellent. And to nullify France, who have, as you said, who've been scoring threes and fours and twos and threes every single game, you thought they'd just come today and exploit the Poros, the Kubasis, the Laporte, of course, who's playing in Saudi Arabia. But they made us all look like fools. I thought everybody thought France would get to the final. And Spain were incredibly dominant today. Very, very good performance from the Spanish.
9: And before that final, there was a debate in France. If France didn't win that World Cup, would it be a failure or a deception? And I would have gone, say, if you play a good game, if you give 100% and you hit the post three times and you lose 1-0 on penalty shootout, it can be a deception. But today, it's both of them because that was a failure. That game wasn't a good game. As you said, Spain deserved 100% to win. We didn't see anything coming from France being good. I think they had. We can't find any chances that they could score. Maybe the Douay at the when Unai Simon stopped the shot, but otherwise Spain were above France everywhere, and that's why you want to say hat off to the Spanish team, and you go back, disappointed, but you have to learn your lesson. It's hard. The World Cup is hard because you don't need to run fast, you know, at the beginning if you slow down or very close to the final, and it's what happened to the French team.
0: Spain with the 2-0 win, they advance to their second World Cup final, their first since winning the title in 2010. The 37 game unbeaten streak in all competitions, 10 game unbeaten streak in World Cup knockout stage games since the last loss in that stage in 2006. Spain advancing to New York to the Meadowlands for Sunday's final. They will face either England or Argentina. They meet in the other semifinal later today. What does Argentina need in this one? ESPN analysts, former U.S. men's national team members Jeff Cameron and Breck Shea.
10: Let's hope they play better because they haven't really hit their form. They've been very fortunate, some late goals, some unbelievable worldly winners. And they also have the X factor, Messi. He's been unbelievable, really carrying that team. But saying that, you know, the last game against Switzerland dominated towards the end of that game until they got that red card. They had him pinned. They were defending for most of the game in a low block. And then they showed their ability to get out, score the goal. But they can't afford England to control that tempo, to force them back, to be on their back heels, and that rest defense by England. But they're also licking their chops a little bit because they saw the performance that England played against Norway, and they had some vulnerabilities there. So for me, it's about composure. Who can have the best composure in that match? Because there's going to be emotions, there's going to be feelings, there's going to be tackles, everything. It's about staying true, staying composed, and executing your game plan. And let's see if Tuchel can make some adjustments during the match.
11: I think it's about composure too, because these two teams have histories in the World Cup, five times meeting before this, and it's going to get chippy. They're both physical teams. I mean, England is, I mean, look at this, 86, the hand of God, probably the most famous goal of all time. Argentina went on to win the World Cup that year. Beckham's red card in 98, you know, he had to go into hiding for a little bit after that. He was getting a lot of hate mail. And he came back actually in 2002 and scored a penalty to beat them. So there's a lot of history between these two teams. It's going to be a great game, very physical game. And again, like Jeff said, I think the team with the most composure is going to win this.
0: France eliminated with a loss to Spain on Tuesday. So Kylian Mbappe finishes with 8 goals in this World Cup. He leads Lionel Messi for the top spot in the Golden Boot standings based on the tiebreaker of assists. 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Still wondering where that landing spot is? That's next. 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
1: 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Couple of games in the W Tuesday in Toronto. Tempo hosting Washington.
2: Flores slowing it down. A 5-point lead for the Mystics. And to cap a big third quarter. Finding Iria Finn yet again. She's now up to more than 20 points.
1: Kiki Iria Finn with 25 points, 14 rebounds as well. Mystics, a 79-62 win over the Tempo on TSN. Third game this season for Iria Finn with 25 points and double-digit rebounds. Second in the NBA behind Asia Wilson. It's her 10th double-double this season. Fourth most in the NBA. Tempo held to 62 points. That's their low for points in a game this season, which also means franchise history. They've lost five of their last six, all at home. At Mohegan Sun Arena in Connecticut, Sun hosting the Portland Fire.
3: Lacan directing traffic. Off to Edwards, has been quiet since the first quarter. Up to 19 for Aaliyah Edwards.
1: NBC Sports Boston, Aaliyah Edwards, a game-high 21. 13 of that in the first quarter. Her second 20-point game this season. Sun beat the Fire 90-87. Brittany Griner had 20 points in a season-high 6. Assist. 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
4: Once again, the NBA world waiting with bated breath for LeBron James to make up his mind.
5: LeBron James wants to be in a competing environment. He wants to play meaningful basketball.
6: We're not worried about nobody's opinions or anything like that. He's going to make the best decision for himself.
1: Question remains out there as the spotlight remains on one big-name free agent. Perhaps a number of teams in the mix for LeBron James, although three-time NBA champ Byron Scott says on his Fast Break podcast, maybe not as many as we might imagine.
7: 10 years ago, yes, every team was calling to get LeBron James on their team. That was 10 years ago. Now, Rich Paul and company, they making all the calls to see who's interested in having LeBron on their team. Again, guys, we got to understand that the guy's 41 years old.
8: Yep.
7: Been in the league 21, 22, 23 years.
8: Incredible career.
7: You know what I'm saying? Unbelievable career. Still playing at a high level.
8: Yes, sir.
7: But as far as teams that are looking at him right now, the teams are also saying, all right, we're going to take him for 1 year, maybe two, and do we want to take all the other that goes along with it?
9: What's the other
7: all the other antics, Rich Paul and all those guys and all the other stuff that goes along with it.
9: Bronny James?
7: Bronny James. You have to get Bronny James out of his Laker deal. You know, so there's a lot of layers to it when you're talking about bringing LeBron along. We all know this for a fact. He ain't going to go to another team and say, well, I'll come off the bench. I'll be a role player, come off the bench. He can still probably be your third best player or your second best player on the team. You could be successful. But the teams that we're talking about that really are looking at LeBron right now are teams that maybe can get to the next level. And that next level ain't a championship team.
1: With a number of teams potentially on the map, there are options to the guys at PTI. Frank Isola, Tony Kornheiser.
10: All right, Frank, what is the most intriguing landing spot for LeBron?
11: All right, if the Knicks had won a championship, it would be an absolute feeding frenzy right now about LeBron in New York. In fact, he's going to be here this week. Maybe the announcement will come at some point at the Jacob Javits Center. But it's Cleveland. And I think, you know, they won a championship with him there. This team that they have, they got to a conference finals last year. I think they lost by a combined 300 points to the Knicks in those four games. And, Tony, if you think about it, game one, Cleveland was up 22 points with 8 minutes to go. If LeBron James is on that Cleveland team, they would have found a way to win. So LeBron is going to make you better. So he has a chance to win a ring. He could help build his legacy, and I think a little bit of it is about his post-playing career. Maybe there's an ownership chance in Cleveland. I don't really think that's a possibility in some of these other places. So I think LeBron in Cleveland makes sense on so many levels, and winning a championship is one of them.
10: Thank you for mentioning the ring, because Rich Paul, who is LeBron's great friend and agent, right, has come out and said that he's not chasing rings, as if something like chasing rings is bad, because they don't want to cheapen LeBron, that he's only going to go some spot where he thinks he can win right away. But the truth of the matter is that LeBron James is chasing Michael Jordan. And one of the ways to get closer is to actually win a ring. It's not bad. It's not bad to be chasing rings. That's why he's still playing at 41. That's why he's no longer on the Lakers. You know, it's not like he wants to leave L.A. He still lives in L.A. I agree with you about the poetry factor of beginning in Cleveland and ending in Cleveland. And I agree with you that he's going to make them better. Right now, you see James Harden playoff after playoff after playoff just not being any good. If Harden doesn't think that he has to be the best player on the team, maybe he would be good in the playoffs. And with LeBron there, he does not have to think that. My only pushback on this is that if you're going to be the GOAT, you have to do something that nobody else has ever done. If he goes, for example, to Golden State and wins a championship there, he becomes the first player in the history of the NBA to win championships in four different spots. And that's something you throw down on the table to say, here is one of my credentials. So while Cleveland has that poetic factor, it's possible to me that going somewhere else where he hasn't been before will become more intriguing.
11: Yeah, and when you talk about chasing rings, let's remember, and LeBron's a big NFL guy, didn't Tom Brady go to Tampa? Didn't Peyton Manning go to Denver and they won? There's nothing wrong with it.
10: Nothing wrong with chasing rings. Nothing.
11: Nope. All right, that's it. We're done. Back to you.
1: In terms of the focus, Cavaliers have been in the picture, the Miami Heat, the Golden State Warriors as well. ESPN's Shams Charania on Tuesday saying there's a focus for LeBron's camp currently on Cleveland, Miami, and Philadelphia, still awaiting a decision. Right arms, left arms. They were dominant on Tuesday. That's next. SportsCenter All Night. It's ESPN Radio.
8: Hey, this is Rich Eisen. Coming up on Wednesday, another World Cup semifinal on the line. Also, take care of the Arizona Cardinals in our four-down series as the NFL training camps begin to open. And American Century Championship winner Marty Fish joins us in studio. That's Wednesday's Rich Eisen Show on Disney Plus, the ESPN app, and ESPN Radio.
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1: Spain beats France to advance to the World Cup final. They'll get either England or Argentina. Mystics winning on the road. Sun winning at home in the WNBA. For the 11th time in the last 13 All-Star games, it's the American League with the win.
2: 0-2, two outs. And a high chopper fielded by Baker to first base. That will do it. The American League will end up beating the National League 4-0 after getting three in the first in a Vargas blast late. A dominant pitching performance by John Schneider's American League squad.
1: First shutout in an All-Star game since 2013. 27 combined strikeouts in the game. The American League had 15. Tied for second most by one team in a nine-inning game, the American League saw 10 different pitchers record at least one. Heard the game here on ESPN Radio. Carl Ravitch, Doug Glanville had the play-by-play for us. Back to Philly. Carl?
2: Jay, thank you very much. Well, Philadelphia showed out. The Stars didn't disappoint, but it was really the pitching of the American League that was the story in a 4-0 win in the All-Star game.
3: American League pitching was completely dominant, and they didn't allow a base runner to even get to second base. They struck out 16 batters. They just seemed to have everything working in the right timing as John Schneider rolled them out, and that was really the story. I mean, they were unhittable. Even their own players on the offensive side, like Cody Bellinger, was like, I don't know what I would have done even against these guys. So they just pitched. They put up zeros. And the first inning, Christopher Sanchez just couldn't find the strike zone. And eventually when he did, he had to lay it right in there. And the Yankees back-to-back, Bellinger and Rice, got the hits. And that kind of was all they needed. That was the game because the pitching just kept putting up zeros.
2: Yeah, no doubt about it. The New York Yankees contribute. They scored three in the first. They got a big Vargas home run late in the game for that 4-0 advantage. Next year, Wrigley Field, big Philadelphia. Did themselves proud as a Philadelphia guy?
3: Yeah, I mean, this was a really impressive performance just all around. They seemed like the players, Kyle Schwarber, for example, talking about how, you know, this was an electric environment. You saw that the home run derby, the host city, the history, the 250th of America. There's a lot of things that they were celebrating at the same time, and you always feel like baseball is at the center of that history in so many ways. So I thought they did a great job. I thought the players, you know, respected it, and especially the Phillies players got a lot of love, and you know, that's what the game's about. It's a great competition, and they gave us what we were hoping for.
2: They did. A lot of smiles from all the players on the fields, and we look forward to seeing the All-Star game being played next year at Wrigley Field. That does it again. The American League, a winner 4-0 with Doug Glanville. I'm Carl Ravitch, right here on your home for every game of the postseason. Major League Baseball on ESPN Radio and the ESPN app. We send it back to Jay Reynolds in the studio.
1: All right, Carl, American League with that 4-0 win. National League held to just three hits in the game. SportsCenter All Night, ESPN Radio with the All-Star game now in the rearview mirror. Some intriguing storylines as baseball does look ahead to the rest of July, on into August and September. ESPN Senior Major League Insider Jeff Passan.
4: A couple of them that are almost intertwined are the trade deadline and the American League wild card picture. And the trade deadline is coming up on August 3rd. And if you go and look at the guys who we thought were going to be available, Byron Buxton, probably not going to be available. CJ Abrams and Jeremy Pena, probably not going to be available. All eyes are on the Detroit Tigers. And even though the Tigers have struggled almost all season long, we've seen what the Boston Red Sox have done, winning nine straight games and vaulting from near the bottom of the wild card standings to the top. And so for Detroit to have to make that run in order to hold on to Skubal as well as Casey Mize, they're going to have to pass a bunch of teams. And that AL wild card, right now, the last wild card spot, Kevin, it is a tie between the Seattle Mariners and the Minnesota Twins, neither of whom are even over 500 at this point.
1: 15 teams in the American League. There's the three division leaders. 10 other teams within 6.5 games of a wild card spot. Cleveland second baseman Travis Bezzano.
5: Yeah, it's really cool. It's open, and team's kind of going back and forth right now. We had a couple good series against the White Sox where it felt like every game came down to one run, and they're obviously in the Central with us in the hunt, and then, you know, across the there's a big fight throughout. So, I mean, Rangers, Astros, you know, Athletics strong, and then the Rays and the Yankees obviously leading the way, kind of playing great baseball. So it's an open race, I think. It's interesting to see how it'll play out.
1: It's going to be an interesting American League race down the stretch, and we'll see what teams decide to do by the trade deadline, which comes up on August 3rd. SportsCenter All Night, ESPN Radio. First of the semifinals at the World Cup is in the books. It's Spain advancing with a 2-0 win over France. Spain going to its second World Cup final and its first since they won the title in 2010. Dominating performance for Spain, ESPN analyst Breck Shea and Jeff Cameron.
6: Well, you said clinic, and that's exactly what they did today. You know, we were expecting a little bit more from France. You know, I had them to be, you know, favorites winning the tournament. But Spain showed their dominance. They were controlling the game from the get-go. Obviously, they got, you know, the penalty early, put France on the heels a little bit, and then they had to go reaching for the game. That just played right into Spain's hands. They were controlling the tempo. But let me tell you, Rodri was fantastic. He was immense. He suffocated that French midfield. Olise, Dembele, Mbappe, they couldn't get a fix in the game. They couldn't get into their flow. They couldn't be dynamic. They couldn't get behind. I think maybe only two or three times they actually got a couple opportunities. Other than that, they controlled the tempo and they dictated the game. It was brilliant to see.
7: It was a lot of fun. And like Jeff said, they controlled the tempo from start to finish. France couldn't do anything. Spain had 60% possession. They had the ball. They were patient. They were smart. And anytime they lost the ball, they were so fast to react to win it back and put pressure on France. France couldn't. Mbappe, I didn't hear his name once on the TV today. He was not there. Olise had to be subbed out, and he's been unbelievable this tournament. 5 assists and just controlled every game he's been in. And I like what Spain's head coach said. He said France is the best squad from top to bottom, but Spain is the best team, and they showed that tonight.
1: Spain advances to the final on Sunday. They will get the winner of Wednesday's other semifinal matchup in Atlanta, England and Argentina. ESPN analyst Craig Burley.
8: It's a big rivalry. They don't like each other. You know, there was great performance against Norway from England. But afterwards, there was a big spat between their star player this tournament, Jude Bellingham, and the coach, Thomas Tuchel. That's made all the headlines in England about why do we have to do this now? We're in the semi-final. Why are we arguing with each other? It was an ITV interview. So that has sort of disrupted the camp a little bit. And then on the other side of the coin, on the Argentinian side, Lionel Messi. Lionel Messi looked like a 39-year-old player in the last game. This tournament looks like it's taken its toll on him a little bit. And that's not a surprise. He's not a spring chicken anymore. He's not a youngster anymore. So he's struggled a little bit in the last game. Does he have, and this is the question, does he have enough in those 39-year-old legs for two big performances, one against England, and if they get there, one against Spain, to go back-to-back in World Cups? So that's the two storylines from this game. Both teams have had a real grueling schedule to get here, so it is going to be a war is the wrong word, but a game of attrition tomorrow night in Atlanta.
1: By the end of Wednesday, we will have the two finalists who will meet in New York for the title.
9: Don't give up. Don't ever give up. And that's what I'm going to try to do. Every minute that I have left, I will thank God for the day and the moment I have. And if you see me, smile and maybe give me a hug, because that's important to me too. Cancer can take away all my physical abilities. It cannot touch my mind. It cannot touch my heart. And it cannot touch my soul. And those three things are going to carry on forever. I thank you, and God bless you all.
1: SportsCenter All Night, ESPN Radio. I'm Jay Reynolds. It's ESPY Week, and of course, that goes hand in hand with raising funds for the V Foundation for Cancer Research. Joining me now, Dr. Susanna Greer, Chief Scientific Officer for the V Foundation. And it's been more than three decades since Jim Valvano launched the foundation. The banner he wanted, the championship ring, would be victory over cancer. We know that. For those of us not doing research on a daily basis, where are we? Can we even use a sports analogy, you know, first quarter, after halftime, overtime? Where are we?
10: Hey, Jay, thanks so much for having me. We could absolutely work a sports analogy in there. I think that tonight is honestly, it's one of my favorite nights of the year because it is about sports, but it is about so much more than sports, right? It's about celebrating Jim Valvano's extraordinary legacy and reminding people that one person's vision, like one single person, can change millions of lives. And I think then 30 years after Jim challenged us to fund research, the V Foundation is investing in just incredibly bold science that's bringing us closer to his dream, which was victory over cancer.
1: We've seen the memorable speeches at the ESPYs, of course, a lot of them talking about hope. And as the chief scientific officer, you're helping direct funding. I know you send it to areas that you say are promising. Where are those areas here in 2026?
10: Yeah, absolutely. So I think the ESPYs do remind us about what's possible because we hear those awesome stories of perseverance and resilience and people that are overcoming these just incredible odds. And I think those stories give us so much hope. You're exactly right. At the V Foundation, we see that same spirit every day in families and patients, but you're asking about research, and I absolutely see that in researchers who absolutely refuse to give up. Jim Valvano believed that research was hope, and more than 30 years later, right, we believe that that continues to drive everything we do. So where do I see hope? Well, I will tell you, Jay, I've been in oncology for more than two decades, and I have never been more optimistic than I am now. So I'll tell you a few things. The first is I see hope in those young scientists. Every day I have the privilege of meeting these researchers we fund. They're answering questions that no one has ever been able to answer before. Can you imagine that? They're challenging these long-held assumptions. They're developing new technologies. And honestly, they're finding entirely new ways to treat cancer. It's things that I never even considered when I started in this field. And one of the things that I'd love for our listeners to understand is that many of the breakthroughs that change patients' lives today started as bold ideas that seemed impossible just a few years ago. So I see hope in these scientists. And I see hope in this generation of cancer researchers because they are so talented. When we think about the ESPYs, I think about the ESPYs of cancer research every day and these individuals I work with. They are so talented. They're collaborative. They're fearless. And they are bringing expertise from fields that did not exist when I became a researcher. So things like artificial intelligence, computational biology, immunotherapy, engineering. And they are, because of the combination of these technologies and just this incredible perseverance these folks have, they're really accelerating discoveries, honestly, in ways that we couldn't have imagined even just a couple of decades ago.
1: 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We know from Jimmy V and from a number of the speeches and stories we've heard at the ESPYs that, yes, there's hope, but as Jimmy V mentioned, it also means dollars. And research is not cheap, but there may be somebody in their car this morning or working out on their treadmill this morning, maybe on the fence about donating because they say, oh, I only have, you know, 10, 20, 50 bucks to give. I don't know how much of a difference that will make. What do you say to that person?
10: Oh, my goodness. Thanks for asking. The first thing I would say is sports brings us all together as fans and also folks that are impacted by cancer because cancer doesn't care who you root for. Right? Cancer is going to touch every single family. We've had tremendous advances, but all of us will be touched by cancer. And I think that if you hear stories that inspire you tonight at the ESPYs, I think the best way to honor Jim Valvano's legacy and all these incredible stories that you're going to hear is to invest in the future that Jim believed in. Every single donation, Jay, I don't care if you give a dollar or $10 million, every single donation helps fund the next breakthrough in cancer research. And tonight, especially, thanks to the generosity of the Dangerfield Family Foundation, every single gift today will be matched, doubling your impact. Because, you know, hope is powerful, but hope alone isn't enough. You're right. Hope needs investment. And every single breakthrough in cancer begins because someone was willing to fund an idea before anyone knew it was would succeed. And I think that's what your donation makes possible. Jay, I'll add one more thing, and that is that we're not all able to give. And if you can't give with your dollars, what you can do is tell your friends. You can look up the V Foundation, tell your friends about us. 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So tell folks about us. That's what you could do for me, and I think to honor Jim's legacy.
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10: Of course. It's an honor. 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
1: 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This time tomorrow, we will have major golf taking place. ESPN's Mark Slaybaugh.
2: With unseasonably hot temperatures, Royal Birkdale is already firming up, and with no rain in the forecast all week, these fairways are only going to get drier and more brown. With more doglegs here than most open venues, you'll see some tough decisions being made on tee boxes.
3: The fairways this week, here's what I would say. The fairways this week are really tight, and so you get a lot of crosswinds, and they can be difficult to hold just because they're so fast and they're so firm. And so there's a lot of thinking off the tee on whether or not you want to just hit driver up there somewhere and kind of play from the rough most likely, or do you want to start hitting some irons, getting in some fairways, and hitting some longer shots into the greens. And so on each hole, there's a good bit of strategy, there's a decent amount of thinking, and if it wasn't as firm as it is now, that wouldn't be there wouldn't be as much decision making. But I think with the firmness, it's just it creates a whole lot more challenges, I think, for us as players, just to trying to control your ball and figuring out where it's going to end up. And, you'll get a couple weird bounces here and there as well.
2: I walked the par 3 7th today with Harris English, last year's runner-up. He stressed the importance of getting approach shots to hold on elevated and firm greens. At Royal Birkdale, Mark Slaybaugh, ESPN.
1: Meanwhile, back stateside, Minnesota Timberwolves officially introducing LaMelo Ball.
4: I feel it could do a lot. I mean, I'm just coming here ready to play. I'm here to learn and just, give them all. It definitely means a lot. Just when anybody values you and sees what you could do, I mean, for sure grateful. So, like I always say, it's a blessing.
1: And he's blessed to be teammates now with Anthony Edwards. 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
1: WNBA, Sun with a 3-point win over the Fire. Connecticut led by Aaliyah Edwards. NBC Sports Boston.
6: McCann directing traffic. Off to Edwards. Has been quiet since the first quarter. Up to 19 for Aaliyah Edwards.
0: Number 3.
1: He was the 35th pick in the draft. Underwhelming summer league debut, but Trayvon Brazil will remember the end of the first half on Tuesday evening in Las Vegas.
6: Brazil. Oh, my goodness. It is his night. Hit that thing like Eisenberg. Are you kidding me? That's incredible.
0: Number 2.
1: NFL training camps getting underway soon. There will be a quarterback competition in Minnesota. Kyler Murray heading in to push J.J. McCarthy. Former wide receiver Adam Thielen earlier on Unsportsmanlike with our buddy Evan Cohen.
7: Is J.J. McCarthy an NFL quarterback in your mind?
8: Oh, 100%. No question about it. A big reason why I went back to Minnesota was because I got to spend some time with him in the off seasons and see his competitiveness and see those tangibles that you can't coach. He has them. And yes, this last season not go the way that he planned or the team planned. Yes, but at the same time, I'm really excited about the future of this guy. He's a great kid. He's a hard worker. Like I said, he's got those kind of tangibles you can't teach or coach.
0: Number 1.
1: In Philly, the American League struck early with 3 runs in the top of the first of the All-Star game, then put it away with an insurance shot in the 8th.
5: Vargas sends one deep to left, and a no doubt about it, Miguel Vargas, second deck bomb. The American League now leads it 4-0.
1: They win it 4-0. Spain, a 2-0 win over France. They get either England or Argentina in the final. ESPN analyst Shaka Hislop.
9: I've got England in this one. Argentina, defending champions, Lionel Messi at 39 years old, continues to do things that no 39-year-old should in this sport. But Argentina have made hard work of their opponents in the knockout stages getting to this stage. Extra time with Cape Verde, 2 down and coming back against Egypt. Down and allow Switzerland to equalize with 10 men, get the better of them in extra time. For me, I saw England against Ghana at the Boston Stadium early in this competition, and England were disappointing. They drew, should have lost. Ever since that Mexico game, where they had every excuse to lose, playing at altitude, I've seen a grit and a determination from this version of England that I don't think I've seen from any English team before. Led, of course, by Jude Bellingham. Mm-hmm. Now, we've spoken about Jude Bellingham for the last couple of weeks. Let's not forget they've also got this guy called Harry Kane.
10: Yeah.
9: Who knows how to score a goal or two himself. I just feel that this version of England, with their determination, the quality that they have, would be a little bit too much for Argentina.
1: They meet today at 3 o'clock Eastern. Celebrating America and pitching Tuesday in Philly. That's next at ESPN Radio.
0: The traditions. 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
1: They nullified the Mbappes, they nullified the Ulises, they nullified the Dembélés, they nullified this French attack.
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3: When you look at the Cleveland Cavaliers, I mean, I thought we all seen what happened to them versus the New York Knickerbockers when they lost 4-0. 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
5: We know defense wins championships, but apparently pitching wins all-star games. 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The nation has been celebrating the 250th anniversary this month, of course. Philly actually served as the nation's first capital prior to the construction of Washington, D.C. Starters for each side on Tuesday coming out through large replicas of the Liberty Bell in front of their respective dugouts. Then they walked to home plate, signed an oversized lineup card, like the Declaration of Independence, use the old traditional feathered quill pen. Then once the game started, we would hold these truths to be self-evident. That pitching in your home ballpark does not guarantee success, and hitting is contagious.
2: Next pitch. Right back up the middle. That's going to go through. Alvarez will score. Langoliers will come home. The throw is too late. It's 2-0 as Cody Bellinger delivers. Two RBIs and a single here in the first to give the American League a 2-0 lead. Sanchez.

0: Sanchez ready. Witt at third. Here it comes. Back up the middle. Exactly the same spot. A sinker at 97, an RBI for Rice. And the Yankees have all three runs batted in. With Junior touches home, it's 3-0 American League.
1: Three in the top of the first, all three RBI from members of the Yankees. Then there's the American League pitching, endowed by their creator with certain inalienable rights. Sorry, unhittable right arms.
0: He gets the sign from Langoliers. Glove at the belt. And fires. Swing and a miss. He got him to chase a slider. And that will do it. Cease will end up striking out three in the first. Work around a Freeman walk.
1: Dylan Cease of the Blue Jays. Seventh pitcher in All-Star game history to record three strikeouts in the first inning of an All-Star game. Shut down the National League in the first. Wasn't alone, though. The National League didn't have a hit until the fourth. National League pitching had a hit. No one wanted to see that. Came in the top of the third.
0: Got Caminero up and in on that hand, and he is down, and this is the worst case scenario to see a star player get hit by a pitch in the All-Star game. It rode right in up on him, and he went down in a heap and appeared to grab one of his hands. And Caminero is running right towards the dugout and into the locker room, so that would indicate he recognizes this is bad.
1: Hit on the left hand by a 97-mile-an-hour pitch from Cardinals closer Riley O'Brien. He'll nurse that hand over the next couple of days. Initial x-rays were negative. The 23-year-old Caminero, 45 homers last season. This season, he's hitting .279, 28 homers, an OPS of .927 in 94 games for the first-place Rays this season. Tampa Bay returns to the field on Friday with a doubleheader against the Red Sox at Fenway. That's later this week. Back to Philly and Tuesday's All-Star game. The American League pitching was just shutting down the National League lineup. The American League lineup giving a little insurance in the eighth.
0: And Vargas sends one deep to left, and a no doubt about it, Miguel Vargas, second deck bomb. The American League now leads it 4-0.
1: And that would be the final. Carl Ravitch with the call here on ESPN Radio. 4-0 the final. American League winning for the 11th time in the last 13 All-Star games dating back to 2013. It's the 10th shutout overall in All-Star game history. The first since 2013 when the American League won 3-0 at Citi Field. There were 27 combined strikeouts in the game, 15 by American League pitching, 12 by the National League, 27 combined, most in a 9-inning game in All-Star game history. The previous record was 24. We had 27 on Tuesday. Cody Bellinger, 1-for-3, the 2-run single in the first inning, fourth Yankees player with a bases-loaded hit in an All-Star game. He winds up being named the All-Star Game MVP, and our Buster Olney caught up with him.
2: Hey, Cody, there's so many stars here, and you're the MVP of the All-Star Game. How you feeling?
3: I feel great, man. I mean, it's funny, you know, just right man, right spot in that situation, you know, bases loaded, two outs, hit a single up the middle, and, I mean, the pitching is just, it was unbelievable today, honestly, and so, you know, right man, right spot.
2: What was it like for you to share this with Ben Rice? You guys both doing damage.
3: Yeah, awesome, man. I mean, he's such a good player. You know, I think put the world on notice a little bit. Home run derby, he did well, hit some homers. And, I mean, he's just such a good player, and it was fun to share it with him.
2: You were talking about how dominant the pitching was. How about the show put on by your guys tonight?
3: I mean, yeah, it was just shut. I felt like every inning was just shut down, right? And, the pitching was just absolutely dominant today.
2: Yeah, and what an experience that you had here. Congratulations.
3: Thank you so much.
1: Cody Bellinger, fourth Yankees player to be named the MVP of the All-Star Game since the award was instituted in 1962. Derek Jeter, Mariano Rivera, Giancarlo Stanton being the other three. Former big league catcher David Ross, two-time World Series champ, managed Cody Bellinger in Chicago with the Cubs.
4: Well, it looked like the American League was trying to stay up the middle off Christopher Sanchez. You got him. Ben Rice gets a base hit up the middle. It was a simple approach, not trying to do too much early on. And Belly spoke it into existence before the game. He told Eduardo Perez when we asked him who should the prediction be before the game, who's going to stand out and win the MVP. He said, Belly up, baby. I'm putting it in the universe. So it came to fruition with him coming through and win the MVP tonight. I'm happy for him.
5: And then, Rossi, it's pitching and defense, really, from both teams tonight, but the American League in particular. You know, in this era or maybe this season of pitching, what stood out to you about what you saw from the pitching tonight?
4: Well, first pitch strikes from the American League, 14 of 17 of the first hitters, first pitch strikes. There was only one extra base hit in the game coming from Vargas with the home run, and no one even reached second base for the National League. It was complete dominance, 15 punch outs. We talked about some of the guys not pitching in today's game and some of the electric young arms. The guys that were here proved why they are all-stars and how dominant they can be when they're on their stuff in this great environment.
5: Rossi, you've been around the game a long time. It seemed like a pretty cool environment. What was it like being in the park there tonight?
4: Man, Philadelphia nailed it. Just starting with the pre-parties, the home run derby last night and tonight, the whole atmosphere around here was absolutely electric. The fans were into it. The kids got involved. A great production on TV. Just a home run all the way around. So happy for the city of Philadelphia and Major League Baseball. It's a great event.
1: Teams combined for one extra base hit in the game. The only All-Star game with fewer extra base hits was in 1958 when obviously there were none. No runs for the National League in this one. The American League wins it 4-0. National League with just three hits in the game. Tied for the second fewest by a team in All-Star game history. Kyle Schwarber went 0-for-2 a night after being the runner-up in the home run derby. But he did get to do it in his home ballpark.
3: This is really special for us, right? That we get to do this here in Philadelphia in front of our fans. They have such appreciation for us, and for us to represent them all the time, you know, and have them show out like they've been showing out. This is what it's all about, and we appreciate them, and we're looking forward to the second half.
6: How did Philadelphia do in All-Star Week here?
3: They killed it, I think. I mean, I felt like it was like the, like, it was movie-esque in terms of, like, you know, they obviously wanted their hometown team players to do well, and they, you know, were rooting against the other guys, and that's how, you know, I feel like the home run derby, you know, you take, for example, you know, where every time me or Harp up or, and they're on their feet rocking, and you know, you go up against someone else, and they're willing against them any way possible, right? Like, it's not out of disrespect. It's just out of the fandom of their players, and I feel like it was awesome. It made for an unbelievable environment, right? I feel like if I was on the opposite side of that, like, I would have appreciation for that. I mean, you know, that, and I know guys had appreciation for it at the end of the day, you know, and I know Walk said something about that, too, where he's like, you know, I got respect for it. They're cheering for their players.
1: Kyle Schwarber with our Tim Kirchin. SportsCenter all night, ESPN Radio, focus on Philly Tuesday night. Tuesday afternoon, focus was on Dallas, but that, too, was a shutout. World Cup semifinal action getting underway with Spain taking the first semifinal matchup, a 2-0 win over France. Spain with a dominating performance, another shutout. They've allowed just one goal the entire tournament. They advanced to the final with that 2-0 win. ESPN FC analyst Steve McManaman, Frank Leboeuf, Craig Burley.
7: Well, definitely their best game of the tournament. Surprised a little bit by, or a lot by, France. Not until the end. They never really threatened Unai Simon, particularly in the first half. But Spain, we know they're good on the ball, but they've been super organised defensively this tournament. Only one goal, that was the game against Belgium. And for most part of this game, they looked solid tonight. A really, really professional performance from Spain. Some good goals. And really nullified the Dembele's, the Michael Olise. Mm. You know, guys that have, Kylian Mbappe, guys that have lit it up for France when they've been struggling. Guys that have lit it up for their clubs on the biggest, one of the biggest of days, just didn't turn up. But you've got to give Spain a lot of credit for shutting them down. But I have to say, I'm surprised that it was as easy as it was in the end for Spain.
8: Those stats actually flatter France because they were actually quite close possession shots on target. But as Craig rightly said, Spain dominated the game, didn't they? France got a couple of efforts near the end of the game. But in general, Spain were excellent. And to nullify France, who have, as you said, who've been scoring threes and fours and twos and threes every single game, you thought they'd just come today and exploit the Poros, the Kubasis, the Laporte, of course, who's playing in Saudi Arabia. But they made us all look like fools. I thought everybody thought France would get to the final. And Spain were incredibly dominant today. Very, very good performance from the Spanish.
9: And before that final, there was a debate in France. If France didn't win that World Cup, would it be a failure or a deception? And I would have gone, say, if you play a good game, if you give 100% and you hit the post three times and you lose 1-0 on penalty shootout, it can be a deception. But today, it's both of them because that was a failure. That game wasn't a good game. As you said, Spain deserved 100% to win. We didn't see anything coming from France being good. I think they had. We can't find any chances that they could score. Maybe the Douay at the when Unai Simon stopped the shot, but otherwise Spain were above France everywhere, and that's why you want to say hat off to the Spanish team, and you go back, disappointed, but you have to learn your lesson. It's hard. The World Cup is hard because you don't need to run fast, you know, at the beginning if you slow down very close to the final, and it's what happened to the French team.
1: Spain with the 2-0 win, they advance to their second World Cup final, their first since winning the title in 2010. The 37 game unbeaten streak in all competitions, 10 game unbeaten streak in World Cup knockout stage games since the last loss in that stage in 2006. Spain advancing to New York to the Meadowlands for Sunday's final. They will face either England or Argentina. They meet in the other semifinal later today. What does Argentina need in this one? ESPN analysts, former U.S. men's national team members Jeff Cameron and Breck Shea.
10: Let's hope they play better because they haven't really hit their form. They've been very fortunate, some late goals, some unbelievable worldly winners. And they also have the X factor, Messi. He's been unbelievable, really carrying that team. But saying that, you know, the last game against Switzerland dominated towards the end of that game until they got that red card. They had him pinned. They were defending for most of the game in a low block. And then they showed their ability to get out, score the goal. But they can't afford England to control that tempo, to force them back, to be on their back heels. And that rest defense by England. But they're also licking their chops a little bit because they saw the performance that England played against Norway. And they had some vulnerabilities there. So for me, it's about composure. Who can have the best composure in that match? Because there's going to be emotions, there's going to be feelings, there's going to be tackles, everything. It's about staying true, staying composed, and executing your game plan. And let's see if Tuchel can make some adjustments during the match.
11: I think it's about composure too, because these two teams have histories in the World Cup, five times meeting before this, and it's going to get chippy. They're both physical teams. I mean, England is, I mean, look at this, 86, the hand of God, probably the most famous goal of all time. Argentina went on to win the World Cup that year. Beckham's red card in 98, you know, he had to go into hiding for a little bit after that. He was getting a lot of hate mail. And he came back actually in 2002 and scored a penalty to beat them. So there's a lot of history between these two teams. It's going to be a great game, very physical game. And again, like Jeff said, I think the team with the most composure is going to win this.
1: France eliminated with a loss to Spain on Tuesday. So Kylian Mbappe finishes with 8 goals in this World Cup. He leads Lionel Messi for the top spot in the Golden Boot standings based on the tiebreaker of assists. 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Still wondering where that landing spot is? That's next. 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
1: 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Couple of games in the W Tuesday in Toronto. Tempo hosting Washington.
2: Flores slowing it down. A 5-point lead for the Mystics. To cap a big third quarter. Finding Iria Fenn yet again. She's now up to more than 20 points.
1: Kiki Iria Fenn with 25 points, 14 rebounds as well. Mystics, a 79-62 win over the Tempo on TSN. Third game this season for Iria Fenn with 25 points and double-digit rebounds. Second in the NBA behind Asia Wilson. It's her 10th double-double this season. Fourth most in the NBA. Tempo held to 62 points. That's their low for points in a game this season, which also means franchise history. They've lost five of their last six, all at home. At Mohegan Sun Arena in Connecticut, Sun hosting the Portland Fire.
3: Lacan directing traffic off to Edwards. Has been quiet since the first quarter. Up to 19 for Aaliyah Edwards.
1: NBC Sports Boston, Aaliyah Edwards, a game-high 21. 13 of that in the first quarter. Her second 20-point game this season. Sun beat the Fire 90-87. Brittany Griner had 20 points in a season-high 6. Assists. 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
4: Once again, the NBA world waiting with bated breath for LeBron James to make up his mind.
5: LeBron James wants to be in a competing environment. He wants to play meaningful basketball.
6: We're not worried about nobody's opinions or anything like that. He's going to make the best decision for himself.
1: Question remains out there as the spotlight remains on one big-name free agent. Perhaps a number of teams in the mix for LeBron James, although three-time NBA champ Byron Scott says on his Fast Break podcast, maybe not as many as we might imagine.
7: 10 years ago, yes, every team was calling to get LeBron James on their team. That was 10 years ago. Now, Rich Paul and company, they're making all the calls to see who's interested in having LeBron on their team. Again, guys, we got to understand that the guy's 41 years old.
8: Yep.
7: Been in the league 21, 22, 23 years.
8: Incredible career.
7: You know what I'm saying? Unbelievable career. Still playing at a high level.
8: Yes, sir.
7: But as far as teams that are looking at him right now, the teams are also saying, all right, we're going to take him for 1 year, maybe two, and do we want to take all the other that goes along with it?
9: What's the other
7: All the other antics, Rich Paul and all those guys and all the other stuff that goes along with it.
9: Bronny James?
7: Bronny James. You have to get Bronny James out of his Laker deal. You know, so there's a lot of layers to it when you're talking about bringing LeBron along. We all know this for a fact. He ain't going to go to another team and say, well, I'll come off the bench. I'll be a role player, come off the bench. He can still probably be your third best player or your second best player on the team. You could be successful. But the teams that we're talking about that really are looking at LeBron right now are teams that maybe can get to the next level. And that next level ain't a championship team.
1: With a number of teams potentially on the map, there are options to the guys at PTI. Frank Isola, Tony Kornheiser.
10: All right, Frank, what is the most intriguing landing spot for LeBron?
11: All right, if the Knicks hadn't won a championship, it would be an absolute feeding frenzy right now about LeBron in New York. In fact, he's going to be here this week. Maybe the announcement will come at some point at the Jacob Javits Center. But it's Cleveland, and I think, you know, they won a championship with him there. This team that they have, they got to a conference finals last year. I think they lost by a combined 300 points to the Knicks in those four games. And, Tony, if you think about it, game one, Cleveland was up 22 points with 8 minutes to go. If LeBron James is on that Cleveland team, they would have found a way to win. So LeBron is going to make you better. So he has a chance to win a ring. He could help build his legacy. And I think a little bit of it is about his post-playing career. Maybe there's an ownership chance in Cleveland. I don't really think that's a possibility in some of these other places. So I think LeBron in Cleveland makes sense on so many levels. And winning a championship is one of them.
10: Thank you for mentioning the ring, because Rich Paul, who is LeBron's great friend and agent, right, has come out and said that he's not chasing rings, as if something like chasing rings is bad, because they don't want to cheapen LeBron, that he's only going to go some spot where he thinks he can win right away. But the truth of the matter is that LeBron James is chasing Michael Jordan. And one of the ways to get closer is to actually win a ring. It's not bad. It's not bad to be chasing rings. That's why he's still playing at 41. That's why he's no longer on the Lakers. You know, it's not like he wants to leave L.A. He still lives in L.A. I agree with you about the poetry factor of beginning in Cleveland and ending in Cleveland. And I agree with you that he's going to make them better. Right now, you see James Harden playoff after playoff after playoff just not being any good. If Harden doesn't think that he has to be the best player on the team, maybe he would be good in the playoffs. And with LeBron there, he does not have to think that. My only pushback on this is that if you're going to be the GOAT, you have to do something that nobody else has ever done. If he goes, for example, to Golden State and wins a championship there, he becomes the first player in the history of the NBA to win championships in four different spots. And that's something you throw down on the table to say, here is one of my credentials. So while Cleveland has that poetic factor, it's possible to me that going somewhere else where he hasn't been before will become more intriguing.
11: Yeah, and speak of, you know, when you talk about chasing rings, let's remember, and LeBron's a big NFL guy. Didn't Tom Brady go to Tampa? Didn't Peyton Manning go to Denver and they won? There's nothing wrong with it.
10: Nothing wrong with chasing rings. Nothing.
11: Nope. All right, that's it. We're done. Back to you.
1: In terms of the focus, Cavaliers have been in the picture, the Miami Heat, the Golden State Warriors as well. ESPN's Shams Charania on Tuesday saying there's a focus for LeBron's camp currently on Cleveland, Miami, and Philadelphia, still awaiting a decision. Right arms, left arms. They were dominant on Tuesday. That's next. SportsCenter All Night. It's ESPN Radio.
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1: Spain beats France to advance to the World Cup final. They'll get either England or Argentina. Mystics winning on the road. Sun winning at home in the WNBA. For the 11th time in the last 13 All-Star games, it's the American League with the win.
2: 0-2, two outs. And a high chopper fielded by Baker to first base. That will do it. The American League will end up beating the National League 4-0 after getting three in the first in a Vargas blast late. A dominant pitching performance by John Schneider's American League squad.
1: First shutout in an All-Star game since 2013. 27 combined strikeouts in the game. The American League had 15. Tied for second most by one team in a nine-inning game, the American League saw 10 different pitchers record at least one. Heard the game here on ESPN Radio. Carl Ravitch, Doug Glanville had the play-by-play for us. Back to Philly. Carl?
2: Jay, thank you very much. Well, Philadelphia showed out. The Stars didn't disappoint, but it was really the pitching of the American League that was the story in a 4-0 win in the All-Star game.
3: American League pitching was completely dominant, and they didn't allow a base runner to even get to second base. They struck out 16 batters. They just seemed to have everything working in the right timing as John Schneider rolled them out, and that was really the story. I mean, they were unhittable. Even their own players on the offensive side, like Cody Bellinger, was like, I don't know what I would have done even against these guys. So they just pitched. They put up zeros. And the first inning, Christopher Sanchez just couldn't find the strike zone. And eventually when he did, he had to lay it right in there. And the Yankees back-to-back, Bellinger and Rice, got the hits. And that kind of was all they needed. That was the game because the pitching just kept putting up zeros.
2: Yeah, no doubt about it. The New York Yankees contribute. They scored three in the first. They got a big Vargas home run late in the game for that 4-0 advantage. Next year, Wrigley Field, big Philadelphia. Did themselves proud as a Philadelphia guy?
3: Yeah, I mean, this was a really impressive performance. It's just all around. It seemed like the players, Kyle Schwarber, for example, talking about how, you know, this was an electric environment. He saw that the home run derby, the host city, the history, the 250th of America. There's a lot of things that they were celebrating at the same time, and you always feel like baseball is at the center of that history in so many ways. So I thought they did a great job. I thought the players, you know, respected it, and especially the Phillies players got a lot of love, and you know, that's what the game's about. It's a great competition, and they gave us what we were hoping for.
2: They did. A lot of smiles from all the players on the fields, and we look forward to seeing the All-Star game being played next year at Wrigley Field. That does it again. The American League, a winner 4-0 with Doug Glanville. I'm Carl Ravitch, right here on your home for every game of the postseason. Major League Baseball on ESPN Radio and the ESPN app. We send it back to Jay Reynolds in the studio.
1: All right, Carl, American League with that 4-0 win. National League held to just three hits in the game. SportsCenter all night, ESPN Radio with the All-Star game now in the rearview mirror. Some intriguing storylines as baseball does look ahead to the rest of July, on into August and September. ESPN Senior Major League Insider Jeff Passan.
4: A couple of them that are almost intertwined are the trade deadline and the American League wild card picture. And the trade deadline is coming up on August 3rd. And if you go and look at the guys who we thought were going to be available, Byron Buxton, probably not going to be available. CJ Abrams and Jeremy Peña, probably not going to be available. All eyes are on the Detroit Tigers. And even though the Tigers have struggled almost all season long, we've seen what the Boston Red Sox have done, winning nine straight games and vaulting from near the bottom of the wild card standings to the top. And so for Detroit to have to make that run in order to hold on to Skubal as well as Casey Mize, they're going to have to pass a bunch of teams. And that AL wild card, right now, the last wild card spot, Kevin, it is a tie between the Seattle Mariners and the Minnesota Twins, neither of whom are even over 500 at this point.
1: 15 teams in the American League. There's the three division leaders. 10 other teams within 6.5 games of a wild card spot. Cleveland second baseman Travis Bezzano.
5: Yeah, it's really cool. It's open, and team's kind of going back and forth right now. We had a couple good series against the White Sox where it felt like every game came down to one run. And they're obviously in the central with us in the hunt. And then, you know, across the there's a big fight throughout. So, I mean, Rangers, Astros, you know, Athletics strong. And then the Rays and the Yankees obviously are leading the way, kind of playing great baseball. So it's an open race, I think. It's interesting to see how it'll play out.
1: It'll be an interesting American League race down the stretch, and we'll see what teams decide to do by the trade deadline, which comes up on August 3rd. SportsCenter all night, ESPN Radio. First of the semifinals at the World Cup is in the books. It's Spain advancing with a 2-0 win over France. Spain going to its second World Cup final and its first since they won the title in 2010. Dominating performance for Spain, ESPN analyst Breck Shea and Jeff Cameron.
6: Well, you said clinic, and that's exactly what they did today. You know, we were expecting a little bit more from France. You know, I had them to be, you know, favorites winning the tournament. But Spain showed their dominance. They were controlling the game from the get-go. Obviously, they got, you know, the penalty early, put France on the heels a little bit, and then they had to go reaching for the game. That just played right into Spain's hands. They were controlling the tempo. But let me tell you, Rodri was fantastic. He was immense. He suffocated that French midfield. Olise, Dembele, Mbappe, they couldn't get a fix in the game. They couldn't get into their flow. They couldn't be dynamic. They couldn't get behind. I think maybe only two or three times they actually got a couple opportunities. Other than that, they controlled the tempo and they dictated the game. It was brilliant to see.
7: It was a lot of fun. And like Jeff said, they controlled the tempo from start to finish. France couldn't do anything. Spain had 60% possession. They had the ball. They were patient. They were smart. And anytime they lost the ball, they were so fast to react to win it back and put pressure on France. France couldn't. Mbappe, I didn't hear his name once on the TV today. He was not there. Olise had to be subbed out, and he's been unbelievable this tournament. 5 assists and just controlled every game he's been in. And I like what Spain's head coach said. He said France is the best squad from top to bottom, but Spain is the best team, and they showed that tonight.
1: Spain advances to the final on Sunday. They will get the winner of Wednesday's other semifinal matchup in Atlanta, England and Argentina. ESPN analyst Craig Burley.
8: It's a big rivalry. They don't like each other. You know, there was a big, I mean, great performance against Norway from England. But afterwards, there was a big spat between their star player this tournament, Jude Bellingham, and the coach, Thomas Tuchel. That's made all the headlines in England about why do we have to do this now? We're in the semi-final. Why are we arguing with each other? It was an ITV interview. So that has sort of disrupted the camp a little bit. And then on the other side of the coin, on the Argentinian side, Lionel Messi. Lionel Messi looked like a 39-year-old player in the last game. This tournament looks like it's taken its toll on him a little bit. And that's not a surprise. He's not a spring chicken anymore. He's not a youngster anymore. So he's struggled a little bit in the last game. Does he have, and this is the question, does he have enough in those 39-year-old legs for two big performances, one against England, and if they get there, one against Spain, to go back-to-back in World Cups? So that's the two storylines from this game. Both teams have had a real grueling schedule to get here, so it is going to be a war is the wrong word, but a game of attrition tomorrow night in Atlanta.
1: By the end of Wednesday, we will have the two finalists who will meet in New York for the title.
9: Don't give up. Don't ever give up. And that's what I'm going to try to do. Every minute that I have left, I will thank God for the day and the moment I have. And if you see me, smile and maybe give me a hug, because that's important to me too. Cancer can take away all my physical abilities. It cannot touch my mind. It cannot touch my heart. And it cannot touch my soul. And those three things are going to carry on forever. I thank you, and God bless you all.
1: 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I'm Jay Reynolds. It's SP Week, and of course, that goes hand in hand with raising funds for the V Foundation for Cancer Research. Joining me now, Dr. Susanna Greer, Chief Scientific Officer for the V Foundation. And it's been more than three decades since Jim Valvano launched the foundation. The banner he wanted, the championship ring, would be victory over cancer. We know that. For those of us not doing research on a daily basis, where are we? Can we even use a sports analogy, you know, first quarter, after halftime, overtime? Where are we?
10: Hey, Jay, thanks so much for having me. We could absolutely work a sports analogy in there. I think that tonight is honestly, it's one of my favorite nights of the year because it is about sports, but it is about so much more than sports, right? It's about celebrating Jim Valvano's extraordinary legacy and reminding people that one person's vision, like one single person, can change millions of lives. And I think then 30 years after Jim challenged us to fund research, the V Foundation is investing in just incredibly bold science that's bringing us closer to his dream, which was victory over cancer.
1: We've seen the memorable speeches at the ESPYs, of course, a lot of them talking about hope. And as the chief scientific officer, you're helping direct funding. I know you send it to areas that you say are promising. Where are those areas here in 2026?
10: Yeah, absolutely. So I think, the ESPYs do remind us about what's possible because we hear those awesome stories of perseverance and resilience and people that are overcoming these just incredible odds. And I think those stories give us so much hope. You're exactly right. At the V Foundation, we see that same spirit every day in families and patients, but you're asking about research, and I absolutely see that in researchers who absolutely refuse to give up. Jim Valvano believed that research was hope, and more than 30 years later, right, we believe that that continues to drive everything we do. So where do I see hope? Well, I will tell you, Jay, I've been in oncology for more than two decades, and I have never been more optimistic than I am now. So I'll tell you a few things. The first is I see hope in those young scientists. Every day I have the privilege of meeting these researchers we fund. They're answering questions that no one has ever been able to answer before. Can you imagine that? They're challenging these long-held assumptions. They're developing new technologies. And honestly, they're finding entirely new ways to treat cancer. It's things that I never even considered when I started in this field. And one of the things that I'd love for our listeners to understand is that many of the breakthroughs that change patients' lives today started as bold ideas that seemed impossible just a few years ago. So I see hope in these scientists. And I see hope in this generation of cancer researchers because they are so talented. When we think about the ESPYs, I think about the ESPYs of cancer research every day and these individuals I work with. They are so talented, they're collaborative, they're fearless. And they are bringing expertise from fields that did not exist when I became a researcher. So things like artificial intelligence, computational biology, immunotherapy, engineering. And they are, because of the combination of these technologies and just this incredible perseverance these folks have, they're really accelerating discoveries, honestly, in ways that we couldn't have imagined even just a couple of decades ago.
1: 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We know from Jimmy V and from a number of the speeches and stories we've heard at the ESPYs that, yes, there's hope, but as Jimmy V mentioned, it also means dollars. And research is not cheap, but there may be somebody in their car this morning or working out on their treadmill this morning, maybe on the fence about donating because they say, oh, I only have, you know, 10, 20, 50 bucks to give. I don't know how much of a difference that will make. What do you say to that person?
10: Oh, my goodness. Thanks for asking. The first thing I would say is sports brings us all together as fans and also folks that are impacted by cancer because cancer doesn't care who you root for. Right? Cancer is going to touch every single family. We've had tremendous advances, but all of us will be touched by cancer. And I think that if you hear stories that inspire you tonight at the ESPYs, I think the best way to honor Jim Valvano's legacy and all these incredible stories that you're going to hear is to invest in the future that Jim believed in. Every single donation, Jay, I don't care if you give a dollar or $10 million. 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And tonight especially, thanks to the generosity of the Dangerfield Family Foundation, every single gift today will be matched, doubling your impact. Because, you know, hope is powerful, but hope alone isn't enough. You're right. Hope needs investment. And every single breakthrough in cancer begins because someone was willing to fund an idea before anyone knew it was would succeed. And I think that's what your donation makes possible. Jay, I'll add one more thing, and that is that we're not all able to give. And if you can't give with your dollars, what you can do is tell your friends. 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We are able to channel every dollar that you give to these incredible researchers. So tell folks about us. That's what you could do for me, and I think to honor Jim's legacy.
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10: Of course. 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
1: 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This time tomorrow, we will have major golf taking place. ESPN's Mark Slaybaugh.
2: With unseasonably hot temperatures, Royal Birkdale is already firming up, and with no rain in the forecast all week, these fairways are only going to get drier and more brown. With more doglegs here than most open venues, you'll see some tough decisions being made on tee boxes.
3: The fairways this week, here's what I would say. The fairways this week are really tight, and so you get a lot of crosswinds, and they can be difficult to hold just because they're so fast and they're so firm. And so there's a lot of thinking off the tee on whether or not you want to just hit driver up there somewhere and kind of play from the rough most likely, or do you want to start hitting some irons, getting in some fairways, and hitting some longer shots into the greens. And so on each hole, there's a good bit of strategy, there's a decent amount of thinking, and if it wasn't as firm as it is now, that wouldn't be there wouldn't be as much decision making. But I think with the firmness, it's just it creates a whole lot more challenges, I think, for us as players, just to trying to control your ball and figuring out where it's going to end up. And, you'll get a couple weird bounces here and there as well.
2: I walked the par 3 7th today with Harris English, last year's runner-up. He stressed the importance of getting approach shots to hold on elevated and firm greens. At Royal Birkdale, Mark Schlabel, ESPN.
1: Meanwhile, back stateside, Minnesota Timberwolves officially introducing LaMelo Ball.
4: I feel it could do a lot. I mean, I'm just coming here ready to play. I'm here to learn and just, give them all. It definitely means a lot. Just when anybody values you and sees what you could do, I mean, for sure grateful. So, like I always say, it's a blessing.
1: And he's blessed to be teammates now with Anthony Edwards. 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
1: WNBA, Sun with a 3-point win over the Fire. Connecticut led by Aaliyah Edwards. NBC Sports Boston.
6: McCann directing traffic. Off to Edwards. Has been quiet since the first quarter. Up to 19 for Aaliyah Edwards.
0: Number 3.
1: He was the 35th pick in the draft. Underwhelming summer league debut, but on Brazil will remember the end of the first half on Tuesday evening in Las Vegas.
6: Brazil. Oh, my goodness. It is his night.
7: Hit that thing like an iceberg.
6: Are you kidding me? That's incredible.
0: Number 2.
1: NFL training camps getting underway soon. There will be a quarterback competition in Minnesota. Kyler Murray heading in to push J.J. McCarthy. Former wide receiver Adam Thielen earlier on Unsportsmanlike with our buddy Evan Cohen.
8: Is J.J. McCarthy an NFL quarterback in your mind?
9: Oh, 100%. No question about it. A big reason why I went back to Minnesota was because I got to spend some time with him in the off seasons and see his competitiveness and see those tangibles that you can't coach. He has them. And yes, this last season did not go the way that he planned or the team planned. Yes, but at the same time, I'm really excited about the future of this guy. He's a great kid. He's a hard worker. Like I said, he's got those kind of tangibles you can't teach or coach.
0: Number 1.
1: In Philly, the American League struck early with 3 runs in the top of the first of the All-Star game, then put it away with an insurance shot in the 8th.
5: Vargas sends one deep to left, and a no doubt about it, Miguel Vargas, second deck, bomb. The American League now leads it 4-0.
1: They win it 4-0. Spain, a 2-0 win over France. They get either England or Argentina in the final. ESPN analyst Shaka Hislop.
10: I've got England in this one. Argentina, defending champions, Lionel Messi at 39 years old, continues to do things that no 39-year-old should in this sport. But Argentina have made hard work of their opponents in the knockout stages getting to this stage. Extra time with Cape Verde, 2 down and coming back against Egypt. Down and allow Switzerland to equalize with 10 men, get the better of them in extra time. For me, I saw England against Ghana at the Boston Stadium early in this competition, and England were disappointing. They drew, should have lost. Ever since that Mexico game, where they had every excuse to lose, playing at altitude, I've seen a grit and a determination from this version of England that I don't think I've seen from any English team before. Led, of course, by Jude Bellingham. Mm-hmm. Now, we've spoken about Jude Bellingham for the last couple of weeks. Let's not forget they've also got this guy called Harry Kane.
11: Yeah.
10: Who knows how to score a goal or two himself. I just feel that this version of England, with their determination, the quality that they have, will be a little bit too much for Argentina.
1: They meet today at 3 o'clock Eastern. Celebrating America and pitching Tuesday in Philly. That's next. It's ESPN Radio.
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7: They nullified the Mbappes, they nullified the Ulises, they nullified the Dembélés, they nullified this French attack.
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11: 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The nation has been celebrating the 250th anniversary this month, of course. Philly actually served as the nation's first capital prior to the construction of Washington, D.C. Starters for each side on Tuesday coming out through large replicas of the Liberty Bell in front of their respective dugouts. Then they walked to home plate, signed an oversized lineup card, like the Declaration of Independence, used the old traditional feathered quill pen. Then once the game started, we would hold these truths to be self-evident. That pitching in your home ballpark does not guarantee success, and hitting is contagious.
8: Next pitch. Right back up the middle. That's going to go through. Alvarez will score. Langoliers will come home. The throw is too late. It's 2-0 as Cody Bellinger delivers. Two RBIs and a single here in the first to give the American League a 2-0 lead. Sanchez ready. Witt at third. Here it comes. Back up the middle. Exactly the same spot. A sinker at 97, an RBI for Rice. And the Yankees have all three runs batted in. Witt Jr. touches home. It's 3-0 American League.
11: Three in the top of the first, all three RBI from members of the Yankees. Then there's the American League pitching, endowed by their creator with certain unhittable right arms.
8: He gets the sign from Langoliers. Glove at the belt. And fire.

0: Pierce. Swing and a miss. He got him to chase a slider. And that will do it. Cease will end up striking out three in the first. Work around a Freeman walk.
1: Dylan Cease of the Blue Jays. Seventh pitcher in All-Star Game history to record three strikeouts in the first inning of an All-Star Game. Shut down the National League in the first. Wasn't alone, though. The National League didn't have a hit until the fourth. National League pitching had a hit. No one wanted to see that. Came in the top of the third.
0: Oh, boy, that one looked like it may have got Caminero up and in on that hand. And he is down, and this is the worst case scenario to see a star player get hit by a pitch in the All-Star game. It rode right in up on him, and he went down in a heap and appeared to grab one of his hands. And Caminero is running right towards the dugout and into the locker room. So that would indicate he recognizes this is bad.
1: Hit on the left hand by a 97-mile-an-hour pitch from Cardinals closer Riley O'Brien. He'll nurse that hand over the next couple of days. Initial x-rays were negative. 23-year-old Caminero, 45 homers last season. This season, he's hitting .279, 28 homers, an OPS of .927 in 94 games for the first-place Rays this season. Tampa Bay returns to the field on Friday with a doubleheader against the Red Sox at Fenway. That's later this week. Back to Philly, and Tuesday's All-Star game, the American League pitching was just shutting down the National League lineup. The American League lineup giving a little insurance in the eighth.
0: And Vargas sends one deep to left, and a no doubt about it, Miguel Vargas, second deck, bomb. The American League, and now leads it 4-0.
1: And that would be the final. Carl Ravitch with the call here on ESPN Radio. 4-0 the final. American League winning for the 11th time in the last 13 All-Star games dating back to 2013. It's the 10th shutout overall in All-Star game history, the first since 2013 when the American League won 3-0 at Citi Field. There were 27 combined strikeouts in the game, 15 by American League pitching, 12 by the National League. 27 combined, most in a 9-inning game in All-Star game history. The previous record was 24. We had 27 on Tuesday. Cody Bellinger, 1-for-3, the 2-run single in the first inning. Fourth Yankees player with a bases-loaded hit in an All-Star game. He winds up being named the All-Star Game MVP, and our Buster only caught up with him.
2: Hey, Cody, there's so many stars here, and you're the MVP of the All-Star game. How you feeling?
3: I feel great, man. I mean, it's funny, you know, just right man, right spot in that situation. You know, bases loaded, two outs, hit a single up the middle, and, I mean, the pitching is just it was unbelievable today, honestly. And so, you know, right man, right spot.
2: What was it like for you to share this with Ben Rice? You guys both doing damage.
3: Yeah, awesome, man. I mean, he's such a good player. You know, I think put the world on notice a little bit. Home run derby, he did well, hit some homers. And, I mean, he's just such a good player. And it was fun to share it with him.
2: You were talking about how dominant the pitching was. How about the show put on by your guys tonight?
3: I mean, yeah, it was just shut. I felt like every inning was just shut down, right? And, you know, the pitching was just absolutely dominant today.
2: Yeah, and what an experience that you had here. Congratulations.
3: Thank you so much.
1: Cody Bellinger, fourth Yankees player to be named the MVP of the All-Star Game since the award was instituted in 1962. Derek Jeter, Mariano Rivera, Giancarlo Stanton being the other three. Former big league catcher David Ross, two-time World Series champ, managed Cody Bellinger in Chicago with the Cubs.
4: Well, it looked like the American League was trying to stay up the middle of Christopher Sanchez. You've got him. Ben Rice gets a base hit up the middle. It was a simple approach, not trying to do too much early on. And Belly spoke it into existence before the game. He told Eduardo Perez when we asked him who should the prediction be before the game, who's going to stand out and win the MVP. He said, Belly up, baby. I'm putting it in the universe. So it came to fruition with him coming through and win the MVP tonight. I'm happy for him.
5: And then, Rossi, it's pitching and defense, really, from both teams tonight, but the American League in particular. You know, in this era or maybe this season of pitching, what stood out to you about what you saw from the pitching tonight?
4: Well, the first pitch strikes from the American League, 14 of 17 of the first hitters, first pitch strikes. There was only one extra base hit in the game coming from Vargas with the home run, and no one even reached second base for the National League. It was complete dominance, 15 punch outs. We talked about some of the guys not pitching in today's game and some of the electric young arms. The guys that were here proved why they are all-stars and how dominant they can be when they're on their stuff in this great environment.
5: Russell, you've been around the game a long time. It seemed like a pretty cool environment. What was it like being in the park there tonight?
4: Man, Philadelphia nailed it. Just starting with the pre-parties, the home run derby last night and tonight, the whole atmosphere around here was absolutely electric. The fans were into it. The kids got involved. A great production on TV. Just a home run all the way around. So happy for the city of Philadelphia and Major League Baseball. It's a great event.
1: Teams combined for one extra base hit in the game. The only All-Star game with fewer extra base hits was in 1958 when, obviously, there were none. No runs for the National League in this one. The American League wins it 4-0. National League with just three hits in the game. Tied for the second fewest by a team in All-Star game history. Kyle Schwarber went 0-for-2 a night after being the runner-up in the home run derby. But he did get to do it in his home ballpark.
3: This is really special for us, right? That we get to do this here in Philadelphia in front of our fans. They have such appreciation for us, and for us to represent them all the time, and have them show out like they've been showing out. This is what it's all about, and we appreciate them, and we're looking forward to the second half.
6: How did Philadelphia do in All-Star Week here?
3: They killed it, I think. I mean, I felt like it was like the, like, it was movie-esque in terms of, like, they obviously wanted their hometown team players to do well, and we're rooting against the other guys, and that's how, I feel like the home run derby, you take, for example, where every time me or Harp up or, and they're on their feet rocking, and you go up against someone else and they're willing against them any way possible, right? Like, it's not out of disrespect. It's just out of the fandom of their players. And I feel like it was awesome. It made for an unbelievable environment, right? I feel like if I was on the opposite side of that, like, I would have appreciation for that. And I know guys had appreciation for it at the end of the day, And I know Walk said something about that, too, where he's like, I got respect for it. They're cheering for their players.
1: Kyle Schwarber with our Tim Kirchner. 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Tuesday afternoon, focus was on Dallas. But that, too, was a shutout. World Cup semifinal action getting underway with Spain taking the first semifinal matchup, a 2-0 win over France. Spain with a dominating performance, another shutout. They've allowed just one goal the entire tournament. They advanced to the final with that 2-0 win. ESPN FC analyst Steve McManaman, Frank LaBeouf, Craig Burley.
7: Well, definitely the best game of the tournament. Surprised a little bit by, or a lot by, France. Not until the end, they never really threatened Unai Simon, particularly in the first half. But Spain, we know they're good on the ball, but they've been super organised defensively this tournament. Only one goal, that was the game against Belgium. And for most part of this game, they looked solid tonight. A really, really professional performance from Spain. Some good goals. And really nullified the Dembélés, the Michael Olise. Mm. Guys that have, Kylian Mbappe, guys that have lit it up for France when they've been struggling. Guys that have lit it up for their clubs on the biggest, one of the biggest of days, just didn't turn up. But you've got to give Spain a lot of credit for shutting them down. But I have to say, I'm surprised that it was as easy as it was in the end for Spain.
8: Those stats actually flatter France because they were actually quite close possession shots on target. But as Craig rightly said, Spain dominated the game, didn't they? France got a couple of efforts near the end of the game. But in general, Spain were excellent, and to nullify France, who have, as you said, who've been scoring threes and fours and twos and threes every single game, you thought they'd just come today and exploit the Porros, the Kubasis, the Laporte, of course, who's playing in Saudi Arabia, but they made us all look like fools. I thought everybody thought France would get to the final, and Spain were incredibly dominant today. Very, very good performance from the Spanish.
9: And before that final, there was a debate in France. If France didn't win that World Cup, would it be a failure or a deception? And I would have gone, say, if you play a good game, if you give 100% and you hit the post three times and you lose 1-0 on penalty shootout, it can be a deception. But today, it's both of them because that was a failure. That game wasn't a good game. As you said, Spain deserved 100% to win. We didn't see anything coming from France being good. I think they had, we can't find any chances that they could score. Maybe the duet at the when Unai Simon stopped the shot, but otherwise Spain were above France everywhere, and that's why you want to say hat off to the Spanish team. And you go back, yeah, disappointed, but you have to learn your lesson. It's hard. The World Cup is hard because it doesn't. You don't need to run fast, you know, at the beginning. If you slow down or very close to the final, and it's what happened to the French team.
1: Spain with the 2-0 win, they advance to their second World Cup final, their first since winning the title in 2010. The 37 game unbeaten streak in all competitions, 10 game unbeaten streak in World Cup knockout stage games since the last loss in that stage. In 2006, Spain advancing to New York, to the Meadowlands for Sunday's final. They will face either England or Argentina. They meet in the other semifinal later today. What does Argentina need in this one? ESPN analysts, former U.S. men's national team members Jeff Cameron and Breck Shea.
10: Let's hope they play better because they haven't really hit their form. They've been very fortunate, some late goals, some unbelievable worldly winners, and they also have the X factor Messi. He's been unbelievable, really carrying that team. But saying that, you know, the last game against Switzerland dominated towards the end of that game until they got that red card. They had them pinned. They were defending for most of the game in a low block. And then they showed their ability to get out, score the goal. But they can't afford England to control that tempo, to force them back, to be on their back heels. And that rest defense by England. But they're also licking their chops a little bit because they saw the performance that England played against Norway. And they had some vulnerabilities there. So for me, it's about composure. Who can have the best composure in that match? Because there's going to be emotions, there's going to be feelings, there's going to be tackles, everything. It's about staying true, staying composed, and executing your game plan. And let's see if Tuchel can make some adjustments during the match.
11: I think it's about composure too, because these two teams have histories in the World Cup, five times meeting before this, and it's going to get chippy. They're both physical teams. I mean, England is, look at this, 86, the hand of God, probably the most famous goal of all time. Argentina went on to win the World Cup that year. Beckham's red card in 98, you know, he had to go into hiding for a little bit after that. He was getting a lot of hate mail. And he came back actually in 2002 and scored a penalty to beat them. So there's a lot of history between these two teams. It's going to be a great game, very physical game. And again, like Jeff said, I think the team with the most composure is going to win this.
1: France eliminated with a loss to Spain on Tuesday. So Kylian Mbappe finishes with 8 goals in this World Cup. He leads Lionel Messi for the top spot in the Golden Boot standings based on the tiebreaker of assists. 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Still wondering where that landing spot is? That's next. 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
1: 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Couple of games in the W Tuesday in Toronto. Tempo hosting Washington.
2: Flores slowing it down. A 5-point lead for the Mystics. To cap a big third quarter. Finding Iria Fenn yet again. She's now up to more than 20 points.
1: Kiki Iria Fenn with 25 points, 14 rebounds as well. Mystics, a 79-62 win over the Tempo on TSN. Third game this season for Iria Fenn with 25 points and double-digit rebounds. Second in the NBA behind Asia Wilson. It's her 10th double-double this season. Fourth most in the NBA. Tempo held to 62 points. That's their low for points in a game this season, which also means franchise history. They've lost five of their last six, all at home. At Mohegan Sun Arena in Connecticut, Sun hosting the Portland Fire.
3: Lacan directing traffic off to Edwards. Has been quiet since the first quarter. Up to 19 for Aaliyah Edwards.
1: NBC Sports Boston, Aaliyah Edwards, a game-high 21. 13 of that in the first quarter. Her second 20-point game this season. Sun beat the Fire 90-87. Brittany Griner had 20 points in a season-high 6. Assists. 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
4: Once again, the NBA world waiting with bated breath for LeBron James to make up his mind.
5: LeBron James wants to be in a competing environment. He wants to play meaningful basketball.
6: We're not worried about nobody's opinions or anything like that. He's going to make the best decision for himself.
1: Question remains out there as the spotlight remains on one big-name free agent. Perhaps a number of teams in the mix for LeBron James, although three-time NBA champ Byron Scott says on his Fast Break podcast, maybe not as many as we might imagine.
7: 10 years ago, yes, every team was calling to get LeBron James on their team. That was 10 years ago. Now, Rich Paul and company, they making all the calls to see who's interested in having LeBron on their team. Again, guys, we got to understand that the guy's 41 years old.
8: Yep.
7: Been in the league 21, 22, 23 years.
8: Incredible career.
7: You know, it's an unbelievable career. Still playing at a high level.
8: Yes, sir.
7: But as far as teams that are looking at him right now, the teams are also saying, all right, we're going to take him for 1 year, maybe two, and do we want to take all the other that goes along with it?
9: What's the other
7: all the other antics, Rich Paul and all those guys and all other stuff that goes along with it.
9: Bronny James?
7: Bronny James. You have to get Bronny James out of his Laker deal. You know, so there's a lot of layers to it when you're talking about bringing LeBron along. We all know this for a fact. He ain't going to go to another team and say, well, I'll come off the bench. I'll be a role player, come off the bench. He can still probably be your third best player or your second best player on the team. You could be successful. But the teams that we're talking about that really are looking at LeBron right now are teams that maybe can get to the next level. And that next level ain't a championship team.
1: With a number of teams potentially on the map, there are options to the guys at PTI. Frank Isola, Tony Kornheiser.
10: All right, Frank, what is the most intriguing landing spot for LeBron?
11: All right, if the Knicks hadn't won a championship, it would be an absolute feeding frenzy right now about LeBron in New York. In fact, he's going to be here this week. Maybe the announcement will come at some point at the Jacob Javits Center. But it's Cleveland. And I think, you know, they won a championship with him there. This team that they have, they got to a conference finals last year. I think they lost by a combined 300 points to the Knicks in those four games. And, Tony, if you think about it, game one, Cleveland was up 22 points with 8 minutes to go. If LeBron James is on that Cleveland team, they would have found a way to win. So LeBron is going to make you better. So he has a chance to win a ring. He could help build his legacy, and I think a little bit of it is about his post-playing career. Maybe there's an ownership chance in Cleveland. I don't really think that's a possibility in some of these other places. So I think LeBron in Cleveland makes sense on so many levels, and winning a championship is one of them.
10: Thank you for mentioning the ring, because Rich Paul, who is LeBron's great friend and agent, right, has come out and said that he's not chasing rings, as if something like chasing rings is bad, because they don't want to cheapen LeBron, that he's only going to go some spot where he thinks he can win right away. But the truth of the matter is that LeBron James is chasing Michael Jordan. And one of the ways to get closer is to actually win a ring. It's not bad. It's not bad to be chasing rings. That's why he's still playing at 41. That's why he's no longer on the Lakers. You know, it's not like he wants to leave L.A. He still lives in L.A. I agree with you about the poetry factor of beginning in Cleveland and ending in Cleveland. And I agree with you that he's going to make them better. Right now, you see James Harden playoff after playoff after playoff just not being any good. If Harden doesn't think that he has to be the best player on the team, maybe he would be good in the playoffs. And with LeBron there, he does not have to think that. My only pushback on this is that if you're going to be the GOAT, you have to do something that nobody else has ever done. If he goes, yeah, for example, to Golden State and wins a championship there, he becomes the first player in the history of the NBA to win championships in four different spots. And that's something you throw down on the table to say, here is one of my credentials. So while Cleveland has that poetic factor, it's possible to me that going somewhere else where he hasn't been before will become more intriguing.
11: Yeah, and speaking of, you know, when you talk about chasing rings, let's remember, and LeBron's a big NFL guy, didn't Tom Brady go to Tampa? Didn't Peyton Manning go, yeah, to Denver and they won? There's nothing wrong with it.
10: Chasing rings. Nothing.
11: Nope. All right, that's it. We're done. Back to you.
1: In terms of the focus, Cavaliers have been in the picture, the Miami Heat, the Golden State Warriors as well. ESPN Shams Charania on Tuesday saying there's a focus for LeBron's camp currently on Cleveland, Miami, and Philadelphia. Still awaiting a decision. Right arms, left arms. They were dominant on Tuesday. That's next. SportsCenter All Night. It's ESPN Radio.
8: Hey, this is Rich Eisen. Coming up on Wednesday, another World Cup semifinal on the line. 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And American Century Championship winner Marty Fish joins us in studio. 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
1: Spain beats France to advance to the World Cup final. They'll get either England or Argentina. Mystics winning on the road. Sun winning at home in the WNBA. For the 11th time in the last 13 All-Star games, it's the American League with the win.
2: 0-2, two outs. And a high chopper fielded by Baker to first base. That will do it. The American League will end up beating the National League 4-0 after getting three in the first and a Vargas blast late. A dominant pitching performance by John Schneider's American League squad.
1: First shutout in an All-Star game since 2013. 27 combined strikeouts in the game. The American League had 15. Tied for second most by one team in a nine-inning game, the American League saw 10 different pitchers record at least one. Heard the game here on ESPN Radio. Carl Ravitch, Doug Glanville had the play-by-play for us. Back to Philly. Carl?
2: Jay, thank you very much. Well, Philadelphia showed out. The Stars didn't disappoint, but it was really the pitching of the American League that was the story in a 4-0 win in the All-Star game.
3: American League pitching was completely dominant, and they didn't allow a base runner to even get to second base. They struck out 16 batters. They just seemed to have everything working in the right timing as John Schneider rolled them out, and that was really the story. I mean, they were unhittable. Even their own players on the offensive side, like Cody Bellinger, was like, I don't know what I would have done even against these guys. So they just pitched. They put up zeros. And the first inning, Christopher Sanchez just couldn't find the strike zone. And eventually when he did, he had to lay it right in there. And the Yankees back-to-back, Bellinger and Rice, got the hits. And that kind of was all they needed. That was the game because the pitching just kept putting up zeros.
2: Yeah, no doubt about it. The New York Yankees contribute. They scored three in the first. They got a big Vargas home run late in the game for that 4-0 advantage. Next year, Wrigley Field, big Philadelphia. Did themselves proud as a Philadelphia guy?
3: Yeah, I mean, this was a really impressive performance. It's just all around. They seemed like the players, Kyle Schwarber, for example, talking about how, you know, this was an electric environment. You saw that the home run derby, the host city, the history, the 250th of America. There's a lot of things that they were celebrating at the same time, and you always feel like baseball is at the center of that history in so many ways. So I thought they did a great job. I thought the players, you know, respected it, and especially the Phillies players got a lot of love, and you know that's what the game's about. It's a great competition, and they gave us what we were hoping for.
2: They did. A lot of smiles from all the players on the fields, and we look forward to seeing the All-Star game being played next year at Wrigley Field. That does it again. The American League, a winner 4-0 with Doug Glanville. I'm Carl Ravitch, right here on your home for every game of the postseason. Major League Baseball on ESPN Radio and the ESPN app. We send it back to Jay Reynolds in the studio.
1: All right, Carl, American League with that 4-0 win. National League held to just three hits in the game. SportsCenter All Night, ESPN Radio with the All-Star game now in the rearview mirror. Some intriguing storylines as baseball does look ahead to the rest of July, on into August and September. ESPN Senior Major League Insider Jeff Passan.
4: A couple of them that are almost intertwined are the trade deadline and the American League wild card picture. And the trade deadline is coming up on August 3rd. And if you go and look at the guys who we thought were going to be available, Byron Buxton, probably not going to be available. CJ Abrams and Jeremy Pena, probably not going to be available. All eyes are on the Detroit Tigers. And even though the Tigers have struggled almost all season long, we've seen what the Boston Red Sox have done, winning nine straight games and vaulting from near the bottom of the wild card standings to the top. And so for Detroit to have to make that run in order to hold on to Skubal as well as Casey Mize, they're going to have to pass a bunch of teams. And that AL wild card, right now, the last wild card spot, Kevin, it is a tie between the Seattle Mariners and the Minnesota Twins, neither of whom are even over 500 at this point.
1: 15 teams in the American League. There's the three division leaders. 10 other teams within 6.5 games of a wild card spot. Cleveland second baseman Travis Bezzano.
5: Yeah, it's really cool. It's open, and teams kind of going back and forth right now. We had a couple good series against the White Sox where it felt like every game came down to one run. And they're obviously in the Central with us in the hunt. And then, you know, across the there's a big fight throughout. So, I mean, Rangers, Astros, you know, Athletics strong. And then the Rays and the Yankees obviously are leading the way, kind of playing great baseball. So it's an open race, I think. It's interesting to see how it'll play out.
1: It's going to be an interesting American League race down the stretch, and we'll see what teams decide to do by the trade deadline, which comes up on August 3rd. SportsCenter All Night, ESPN Radio. First of the semifinals at the World Cup is in the books. It's Spain advancing with a 2-0 win over France. Spain going to its second World Cup final and its first since they won the title in 2010. Dominating performance for Spain. ESPN analyst Breck Shea and Jeff Cameron.
6: Well, you said clinic, and that's exactly what they did today. You know, we were expecting a little bit more from France. You know, I had them to be, you know, favorites winning the tournament. But Spain showed their dominance. They were controlling the game from the get-go. Obviously, they got, you know, the penalty early, put France on the heels a little bit, and then they had to go reaching for the game. That just played right into Spain's hands. They were controlling the tempo. But let me tell you, Rodri was fantastic. He was immense. He suffocated that French midfield. Olise, Dembele, Mbappe, they couldn't get a fix in the game. They couldn't get into their flow. They couldn't be dynamic. They couldn't get behind. I think maybe only two or three times they actually got a couple opportunities. Other than that, they controlled the tempo and they dictated the game. It was brilliant to see.
7: It was a lot of fun. And like Jeff said, they controlled the tempo from start to finish. France couldn't do anything. Spain had 60% possession. They had the ball. They were patient. They were smart. And anytime they lost the ball, they were so fast to react, to win it back and put pressure on France. France couldn't. Mbappe, I didn't hear his name once on the TV today. He was not there. Olise had to be subbed out, and he's been unbelievable this tournament. 5 assists and just controlled every game he's been in. And I like what Spain's head coach said. He said France is the best squad from top to bottom, but Spain is the best team, and they showed that tonight.
1: Spain advances to the final on Sunday. They will get the winner of Wednesday's other semifinal matchup in Atlanta, England and Argentina. ESPN analyst Craig Burley.
8: It's a big rivalry. They don't like each other. You know, there was great performance against Norway from England. But afterwards, there was a big spat between their star player this tournament, Jude Bellingham, and the coach, Thomas Tuchel. That's made all the headlines in England about why do we have to do this now? We're in the semi-final. Why are we arguing with each other? It was an ITV interview. So that has sort of disrupted the camp a little bit. And then on the other side of the coin, on the Argentinian side, Lionel Messi. Lionel Messi looked like a 39-year-old player in the last game. This tournament looks like it's taken its toll on him a little bit. And that's not a surprise. He's not a spring chicken anymore. He's not a youngster anymore. So he's struggled a little bit in the last game. Does he have, and this is the question, does he have enough in those 39-year-old legs for two big performances, one against England, and if they get there, one against Spain, to go back-to-back in World Cups? So that's the two storylines from this game. Both teams have had a real grueling schedule to get here, so it is going to be a war is the wrong word, but a game of attrition tomorrow night in Atlanta.
1: By the end of Wednesday, we will have the two finalists who will meet in New York for the title.
9: Don't give up. Don't ever give up. And that's what I'm going to try to do. Every minute that I have left, I will thank God for the day and the moment I have. And if you see me, smile and maybe give me a hug, because that's important to me too. Gansett can take away all my physical abilities. It cannot touch my mind. It cannot touch my heart. And it cannot touch my soul. And those three things are going to carry on forever. I thank you, and God bless you all.
1: SportsCenter All Night, ESPN Radio. I'm Jay Reynolds. It's ESPY Week, and of course, that goes hand in hand with raising funds for the V Foundation for Cancer Research. Joining me now, Dr. Susanna Greer, Chief Scientific Officer for the V Foundation. And it's been more than three decades since Jim Valvano launched the foundation. The banner he wanted, the championship ring, would be victory over cancer. We know that. For those of us not doing research on a daily basis, where are we? Can we even use a sports analogy, you know, first quarter, after halftime, overtime? Where are we?
10: Hey, Jay, thanks so much for having me. We could absolutely work a sports analogy in there. I think that tonight is honestly, it's one of my favorite nights of the year because it is about sports, but it is about so much more than sports, right? It's about celebrating Jim Valvano's extraordinary legacy and reminding people that one person's vision, like one single person, can change millions of lives. And I think then 30 years after Jim challenged us to fund research, the V Foundation is investing in just incredibly bold science that's bringing us closer to his dream, which was victory over cancer.
1: We've seen the memorable speeches at the ESPYs, of course, a lot of them talking about hope. And as the chief scientific officer, you're helping direct funding. I know you send it to areas that you say are promising. Where are those areas here in 2026?
10: Yeah, absolutely. So I think the ESPYs do remind us about what's possible because we hear those awesome stories of perseverance and resilience and people that are overcoming these just incredible odds. And I think those stories give us so much hope. You're exactly right. At the V Foundation, we see that same spirit every day in families and patients, but you're asking about research. And I absolutely see that in researchers who absolutely refuse to give up. Jim Valvano believed that research was hope, and more than 30 years later, right, we believe that that continues to drive everything we do. So where do I see hope? Well, I will tell you, Jay, I've been in oncology for more than two decades, and I have never been more optimistic than I am now. So I'll tell you a few things. The first is I see hope in those young scientists. Every day I have the privilege of meeting these researchers we fund. They're answering questions that no one has ever been able to answer before. Can you imagine that? They're challenging these long-held assumptions. They're developing new technologies. And honestly, they're finding entirely new ways to treat cancer. It's things that I never even considered when I started in this field. And one of the things that I'd love for our listeners to understand is that many of the breakthroughs that change patients' lives today started as bold ideas that seemed impossible just a few years ago. So I see hope in these scientists. And I see hope in this generation of cancer researchers because they are so talented. When we think about the ESPYs, I think about the ESPYs of cancer research every day and these individuals I work with. They are so talented. They're collaborative. They're fearless. And they are bringing expertise from fields that did not exist when I became a researcher. So things like artificial intelligence, computational biology, immunotherapy, engineering. And they are, because of the combination of these technologies and just this incredible perseverance these folks have, they're really accelerating discoveries, honestly, in ways that we couldn't have imagined even just a couple of decades ago.
1: 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We know from Jimmy V and from a number of the speeches and stories we've heard at the ESPYs that, yes, there's hope, but as Jimmy V mentioned, it also means dollars. And research is not cheap, but there may be somebody in their car this morning or working out on their treadmill this morning, maybe on the fence about donating because they say, oh, I only have, you know, 10, 20, 50 bucks to give. I don't know how much of a difference that will make. What do you say to that person?
10: Oh, my goodness. Thanks for asking. The first thing I would say is sports brings us all together as fans and also folks that are impacted by cancer because cancer doesn't care who you root for. Right? Cancer is going to touch every single family. We've had tremendous advances, but all of us will be touched by cancer. And I think that if you hear stories that inspire you tonight at the ESPYs, I think the best way to honor Jim Valvano's legacy and all of these incredible stories that you're going to hear is to invest in the future that Jim believed in. Every single donation, Jay, I don't care if you give a dollar or $10 million. 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And tonight, especially, thanks to the generosity of the Dangerfield Family Foundation, every single gift today will be matched, doubling your impact. Because, you know, hope is powerful, but hope alone isn't enough. You're right. Hope needs investment. And every single breakthrough in cancer begins because someone was willing to fund an idea before anyone knew it was would succeed. And I think that's what your donation makes possible. Jay, I'll add one more thing, and that is that we're not all able to give. And if you can't give with your dollars, what you can do is tell your friends. You can look up the V Foundation, tell your friends about us. 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So tell folks about us. That's what you could do for me, and I think to honor Jim's legacy.
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10: Of course. 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
1: 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This time tomorrow, we will have major golf taking place. 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
2: With unseasonably hot temperatures, Royal Birkdale is already firming up, and with no rain in the forecast all week, these fairways are only going to get drier and more brown. With more doglegs here than most open venues, you'll see some tough decisions being made on tee boxes.
3: The fairways this week, here's what I would say. The fairways this week are really tight, and so you get a lot of crosswinds, and they can be difficult to hold just because they're so fast and they're so firm. And so there's a lot of thinking off the tee on whether or not you want to just hit driver up there somewhere and kind of play from the rough most likely, or do you want to start hitting some irons, getting in some fairways, and hitting some longer shots into the greens. And so on each hole, there's a good bit of strategy, there's a decent amount of thinking, and if it wasn't as firm as it is now, that wouldn't be there wouldn't be as much decision making. But I think with the firmness, it's just it creates a whole lot more challenges, I think, for us as players, just to trying to control your ball and figuring out where it's going to end up. And, you'll get a couple weird bounces here and there as well.
2: I walked the par 3 7th today with Harris English, last year's runner-up. He stressed the importance of getting approach shots to hold on elevated and firm greens. At Royal Birkdale, Mark Slaybaugh, ESPN.
1: Meanwhile, back stateside, Minnesota Timberwolves officially introducing LaMelo Ball.
4: I feel it could do a lot. I mean, I'm just coming here ready to play. I'm here to learn and just, give them all. It definitely means a lot. Just when anybody values you and sees what you could do, I mean, for sure grateful. So, like I always say, it's a blessing.
1: And he's blessed to be teammates now with Anthony Edwards. 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
1: WNBA, Sun with a 3-point win over the Fire. Connecticut led by Aaliyah Edwards. NBC Sports Boston.
6: McCann directing traffic. Off to Edwards. Has been quiet since the first quarter. Up to 19 for Aaliyah Edwards.
0: Number 3.
1: He was the 35th pick in the draft. Underwhelming summer league debut, but Draymond Brazil will remember the end of the first half on Tuesday evening in Las Vegas.
6: Brazil! Oh my goodness! It is his night. Hit that thing like a Eisenberg. Are you kidding me? That's incredible.
0: Number 2.
1: NFL training camps getting underway soon. There will be a quarterback competition in Minnesota. Kyler Murray heading in to push J.J. McCarthy. Former wide receiver Adam Thielen earlier on Unsportsmanlike with our buddy Evan Cohen.
7: Is J.J. McCarthy an NFL quarterback in your mind?
8: Oh, 100%. No question about it. Big reason why I went back to Minnesota was because I got to spend some time with him in the off seasons and see his competitiveness and see those tangibles that you can't coach. He has them. And yes, this last season did not go the way that he planned or the team planned. Yes, but at the same time, I'm really excited about the future of this guy. He's a great kid. He's a hard worker. Like I said, he's got those kind of tangibles you can't teach or coach.
0: Number 1.
1: In Philly, the American League struck early with 3 runs in the top of the first of the All-Star game, then put it away with an insurance shot in the 8th.
5: Vargas sends one deep to left, and a no doubt about it, Miguel Vargas, second deck, bomb. The American League now leads it 4-0.
1: They win it 4-0. Spain, a 2-0 win over France. They get either England or Argentina in the final. ESPN analyst Shaka Hislop.
9: I've got England in this one. Argentina, defending champions, Lionel Messi at 39 years old, continues to do things that no 39-year-old should in this sport. But Argentina have made hard work of their opponents in the knockout stages getting to this stage. Extra time with Cape Verde, 2 down and coming back against Egypt. Down and allow Switzerland to equalize with 10 men, get the better of them in extra time. For me, I saw England against Ghana at the Boston Stadium early in this competition, and England were disappointing. They drew, should have lost. Ever since that Mexico game, where they had every excuse to lose, playing at altitude, I've seen a grit and a determination from this version of England that I don't think I've seen from any English team before. Led, of course, by Jude Bellingham. Mm-hmm. Now, we've spoken about Jude Bellingham for the last couple of weeks. Let's not forget they've also got this guy called Harry Kane.
10: Yeah.
9: Who knows how to score a goal or two himself. I just feel that this version of England, with their determination, the quality that they have, would be a little bit too much for Argentina.
1: They meet today at 3 o'clock Eastern. Celebrating America and pitching Tuesday in Philly. That's next. It's ESPN Radio.
0: The traditions. 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
1: They nullified the Mbappes, they nullified the Ulises, they nullified the Dembélés, they nullified this French attack.
0: We have the Midsummer Classic in Philly.
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5: We know defense wins championships, but apparently pitching wins all-star games. 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The nation has been celebrating the 250th anniversary this month, of course. Philly actually served as the nation's first capital prior to the construction of Washington, D.C. Starters for each side on Tuesday coming out through large replicas of the Liberty Bell in front of their respective dugouts. Then they walked to home plate, signed an oversized lineup card, like the Declaration of Independence, use the old traditional feathered quill pen. Then once the game started, we would hold these truths to be self-evident: that pitching in your home ballpark does not guarantee success, and hitting is contagious.
2: Next pitch. Right back up the middle. That's going to go through. Alvarez will score. Langoliers will come home. The throw is too late. It's 2-0 as Cody Bellinger delivers. Two RBIs and a single here in the first to give the American League a 2-0 lead. Sanchez ready. Witt at third. Here it comes. Back up the middle. Exactly the same spot. A sinker at 97. An RBI for Rice. And the Yankees have all three runs batted in. Witt Jr. touches home. It's 3-0 American League.
5: Three in the top of the first. All three RBI from members of the Yankees. Then there's the American League pitching, endowed by their creator with certain unhittable right arms.
2: He gets the sign from Langoliers. Glove at the belt. And fires. Swaying and a miss. He got him to chase a slider. And that will do it. Cease will end up striking out three in the first. Work around a Freeman walk.
5: Dylan Cease of the Blue Jays. Seventh pitcher in All-Star Game history to record three strikeouts in the first inning of an All-Star Game. Shut down the National League in the first. Wasn't alone, though. The National League didn't have a hit until the fourth. National League pitching had a hit. No one wanted to see that. Came in the top of the third.
2: Oh, boy, that one looked like it may have got Caminero up and in on that hand. And he is down, and this is the worst-case scenario to see.

0: a star player get hit by a pitch in the All-Star game. It rode right in up on him, and he went down in a heap and appeared to grab one of his hands. And Caminero is running right towards the dugout and into the locker room. So that would indicate he recognizes this is bad.
1: Hit on the left hand by a 97-mile-an-hour pitch from Cardinals closer Riley O'Brien. He'll nurse that hand over the next couple of days. Initial x-rays were negative. The 23-year-old Caminero, 45 homers last season. This season, he's hitting 279, 28 homers, an OPS of 927 in 94 games for the first-place Rays this season. Tampa Bay returns to the field on Friday with a doubleheader against the Red Sox at Fenway. That's later this week. Back to Philly and Tuesday's All-Star game. The American League pitching was just shutting down the National League lineup. The American League lineup giving a little insurance in the eighth.
0: And Vargas sends one deep to left, and a no doubt about it, Miguel Vargas, second deck bomb. The American League and now leads it 4-0.
1: And that would be the final. Carl Ravitch with the call here on ESPN Radio. 4-0 the final. American League winning for the 11th time in the last 13 All-Star games dating back to 2013. It's the 10th shutout overall in All-Star game history, the first since 2013 when the American League won 3-0 at Citi Field. There were 27 combined strikeouts in the game, 15 by American League pitching, 12 by the National League, 27 combined, most in a 9-inning game in All-Star game history. The previous record was 24. We had 27 on Tuesday. Cody Bellinger, 1-for-3, the 2-run single in the first inning, fourth Yankees player with a bases-loaded hit in an All-Star game. He winds up being named the All-Star Game MVP, and our Buster only caught up with him.
2: Hey, Cody, there's so many stars here, and you're the MVP of the All-Star Game. How you feeling?
3: I feel great, man. I mean, it's funny, you know, just right man, right spot in that situation, you know, bases loaded, two outs, hit a single up the middle, and, I mean, the pitching is just it was unbelievable today, honestly. And so, you know, right man, right spot.
2: What was it like for you to share this with Ben Rice? You guys both doing damage.
3: Yeah, awesome, man. I mean, he's such a good player. You know, I think he put the world on notice a little bit. Home run derby, he did well, hit some homers. And, I mean, he's just such a good player. And it was fun to share it with him.
2: You were talking about how dominant the pitching was. How about the show put on by your guys tonight?
3: I mean, yeah, it was just shut. I felt like every inning was just shut down, right? And, you know, the pitching was just absolutely dominant today.
2: Yeah, and what an experience that you had here. Congratulations.
3: Thank you so much.
1: Cody Bellinger, fourth Yankees player to be named the MVP of the All-Star Game since the award was instituted in 1962. Derek Jeter, Mariano Rivera, Giancarlo Stanton being the other three. Former big league catcher David Ross, two-time World Series champ, managed Cody Bellinger in Chicago with the Cubs.
4: Well, it looked like the American League was trying to stay up the middle of Christopher Sanchez. You got him. Ben Rice gets a base hit up the middle. It was a simple approach, not trying to do too much early on. And Belly spoke it into existence before the game. He told Eduardo Perez when we asked him who should the prediction be before the game, who's going to stand out and win the MVP. He said, Belly up, baby. I'm putting it in the universe. So it came to fruition with him coming through and win the MVP tonight. I'm happy for him.
5: And then, Rossi, it's pitching and defense, really, from both teams tonight, but the American League in particular. You know, in this era or maybe this season of pitching, what stood out to you about what you saw from the pitching tonight?
4: Well, the first pitch strikes from the American League, 14 of 17 of the first hitters, first pitch strikes. There was only one extra base hit in the game coming from Vargas with the home run, and no one even reached second base for the National League. It was complete dominance, 15 punch outs. We talked about some of the guys not pitching in today's game and some of the electric young arms. The guys that were here proved why they are all-stars and how dominant they can be when they're on their stuff in this great environment.
5: Rossi, you've been around the game a long time. It seemed like a pretty cool environment. What was it like being in the park there tonight?
4: Man, Philadelphia nailed it. Just starting with the pre-parties, the home run derby last night and tonight, just the whole atmosphere around here was absolutely electric. The fans were into it. The kids got involved. A great production on TV. Just a home run all the way around. So happy for the city of Philadelphia and Major League Baseball. It's a great event.
1: Teams combined for one extra base hit in the game. The only All-Star game with fewer extra base hits was in 1958 when, obviously, there were none. No runs for the National League in this one. The American League wins it 4-0. National League with just three hits in the game. Tied for the second fewest by a team in All-Star game history. Kyle Schwarber went 0-for-2 a night after being the runner-up in the home run derby. But he did get to do it in his home ballpark.
6: This is really special for us, right? That we get to do this here in Philadelphia in front of our fans. They have such appreciation for us, and for us to represent them all the time, and have them show out like they've been showing out. This is what it's all about, and we appreciate them, and we're looking forward to the second half.
7: How did Philadelphia do in All-Star Week here?
6: They killed it, I think. I mean, I felt like it was like it was movie-esque in terms of they obviously wanted their hometown team players to do well, and they were rooting against the other guys, and that's how I feel like the home run derby. You take for example, where every time me or Harp up or. And they're on their feet rocking, and you go up against someone else, and they're willing against them any way possible, right? Like, it's not out of disrespect. It's just out of the fandom of their players, and I feel like it was awesome. It made for an unbelievable environment, right? I feel like if I was on the opposite side of that, like, I would have appreciation for that. And I know guys had appreciation for it at the end of the day, and I know Walk said something about that too, where he's like, I got respect for it. They're cheering for their players.
1: Kyle Schwarber with our Tim Kirchin. 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Tuesday afternoon, focus was on Dallas, but that too was a shutout. World Cup semifinal action getting underway with Spain taking the first semifinal matchup, a 2-0 win over France. Spain with a dominating performance, another shutout. They've allowed just one goal the entire tournament. They advanced to the final with that 2-0 win. ESPN FC analyst Steve McManaman, Frank LaBeouf, Craig Burley.
8: Well, definitely their best game of the tournament. Surprised a lot by France. Not until the end. They never really threatened Unai Simon, particularly in the first half. But Spain, we know they're good on the ball, but they've been super organised defensively this tournament. Only one goal, that was the game against Belgium. And for most part of this game, they looked solid tonight. A really, really professional performance from Spain. Some good goals. And really nullified the Dembele's, the Michael Olise. Mm. Guys that have, Kylian Mbappe, guys that have lit it up for France when they've been struggling. Guys that have lit it up for their clubs on one of the biggest of days just didn't turn up. Yeah. But you've got to give Spain a lot of credit for shutting them down. But I have to say, I'm surprised that it was as easy as it was in the end for Spain.
9: Those stats actually flatter France because they were actually quite close, possession shots on target. But as Craig rightly said, Spain dominated the game, didn't they? France got a couple of efforts near the end of the game. But in general, Spain were excellent, and to nullify France, who have, as you said, who've been scoring threes and fours and twos and threes every single game, you thought they'd just come today and exploit the Porros, the Kubasis, the Laporte, of course, who's playing in Saudi Arabia, but they made us all look like fools. I thought everybody thought France would get to the final, and Spain were incredibly dominant today. Very, very good performance from the Spanish.
10: And before that final, there was a debate in France. If France didn't win that World Cup, would it be a failure or a deception? And I would have gone, say, if you play a good game, if you give 100% and you hit the post three times and you lose 1-0 on penalty shootout, it can be a deception. But today, it's both of them because that was a failure. That game wasn't a good game. As you said, Spain deserved 100% to win. We didn't see anything coming from France being good. I think they had. We can't find any chances that he could score. Maybe the Douay at the when Unai Simon stopped the shot. But otherwise, Spain were above France everywhere. And that's why you want to say hat off to the Spanish team. And you go back, yeah, disappointed, but you have to learn your lesson. It's hard. The World Cup is hard because, yeah, you don't need to run fast, you know, at the beginning if you slow down or very close to the final. And it's what happened to the French team.
1: Spain with the 2-0 win. They advance to their second World Cup final, their first since winning the title in 2010. The 37-game unbeaten streak in all competitions, 10-game unbeaten streak in World Cup knockout stage games since the last loss in that stage in 2006. Spain advancing to New York to the Meadowlands for Sunday's final. They will face either England or Argentina. They meet in the other semifinal later today. What does Argentina need in this one? ESPN analysts, former U.S. men's national team members Jeff Cameron and Breck Shea.
11: Let's hope they play better because they haven't really hit their form. They've been very fortunate, some late goals, some unbelievable worldly winners. And they also have the X factor, Messi. He's been unbelievable, really carrying that team. But saying that, you know, the last game against Switzerland dominated towards the end of that game until they got that red card. They had him pinned. They were defending for most of the game in a low block. And then they showed their ability to get out, score the goal. But they can't afford England to control that tempo, to force them back, to be on their back heels. And that rest defense by England. But they're also licking their chops a little bit because they saw the performance that England played against Norway. And they had some vulnerabilities there. So for me, it's about composure. Who can have the best composure in that match? Because there's going to be emotions, there's going to be feelings, there's going to be tackles, everything. It's about staying true, staying composed, and executing your game plan. And let's see if Tuchel can make some adjustments during the match.
12: I think it's about composure too, because these two teams have histories in the World Cup, 5 times meeting before this, and it's going to get chippy. They're both physical teams. I mean, England is, I mean, look at this, 86, the hand of God, probably the most famous goal of all time. Argentina went on to win the World Cup that year. Beckham's red card in 98, you know, he had to go into hiding for a little bit after that. He was getting a lot of hate mail. And he came back actually in 2002 and scored a penalty to beat them. So there's a lot of history between these two teams. It's going to be a great game, very physical game. And again, like Jeff said, I think the team with the most composure is going to win this.
1: France eliminated with a loss to Spain on Tuesday. So Kylian Mbappe finishes with 8 goals in this World Cup. He leads Lionel Messi for the top spot in the Golden Boot standings based on the tiebreaker of assists. 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Still wondering where that landing spot is? That's next. 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
2: 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The offensive line room, Darisaw, you assume is coming back. The center, an unknown. 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
1: 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Couple of games in the W Tuesday in Toronto. Tempo hosting Washington.
2: Flores slowing it down. A 5-point lead for the Mystics. To cap a big third quarter. Finding Iria Finn yet again. She's now up to more than 20 points.
1: Kiki Iria Finn with 25 points, 14 rebounds as well. Mystics, a 79-62 win over the Tempo on TSN. Third game this season for Iria Finn with 25 points and double-digit rebounds. Second in the NBA behind Asia Wilson. It's her 10th double-double this season. Fourth most in the NBA. Tempo held to 62 points. That's their low for points in a game this season, which also means franchise history. They've lost five of their last six, all at home. At Mohegan Sun Arena in Connecticut, Sun hosting the Portland Fire.
3: Lacan directing traffic. Off to Edwards. He's been quiet since the first quarter. Up to 19 for Aaliyah Edwards.
1: NBC Sports Boston, Aaliyah Edwards, a game-high 21. 13 of that in the first quarter. Her second 20-point game this season. Sun beat the Fire 90-87. Brittany Griner had 20 points in a season-high 6. Assists. 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
4: Once again, the NBA world waiting with bated breath for LeBron James to make up his mind.
5: LeBron James wants to be in a competing environment. He wants to play meaningful basketball.
6: We're not worried about nobody's opinions or anything like that. He's going to make the best decision for himself.
1: Question remains out there as the spotlight remains on one big-name free agent. Perhaps a number of teams in the mix for LeBron James, although three-time NBA champ Byron Scott says on his Fast Break podcast, maybe not as many as we might imagine.
7: 10 years ago, yes, every team was calling to get LeBron James on their team. That was 10 years ago. Now, Rich Paul and company, they making all the calls to see who's interested in having LeBron on their team. Again, guys, we got to understand that the guy's 41 years old.
8: Yep.
7: Been in the league 21, 22, 23 years.
8: Incredible career.
7: You know what I'm saying? Unbelievable career. Still playing at a high level.
8: Yes, sir.
7: But as far as teams that are looking at him right now, the teams are also saying, all right, we're going to take him for 1 year, maybe two, and do we want to take all the other that goes along with it?
9: What's the other
7: all the other antics, Rich Paul and all those guys and all other stuff that goes along with it.
9: Bronny James?
7: Bronny James. You have to get Bronny James out of his Laker deal. You know, so there's a lot of layers to it when you're talking about bringing LeBron along. We all know this for a fact. He ain't going to go to another team and say, well, I'll come off the bench. I'll be a role player, come off the bench. He can still probably be your third best player or your second best player on the team. You could be successful. But the teams that we're talking about that really are looking at LeBron right now are teams that maybe can get to the next level. And that next level ain't a championship team.
1: With a number of teams potentially on the map, there are options to the guys at PTI. Frank Isola, Tony Kornheiser.
10: All right, Frank, what is the most intriguing landing spot for LeBron?
11: All right, if the Knicks hadn't won a championship, it would be an absolute feeding frenzy right now about LeBron in New York. In fact, he's going to be here this week. Maybe the announcement will come at some point at the Jacob Javits Center. But it's Cleveland, and I think, you know, they won a championship with him there. This team that they have, they got to a conference finals last year. I think they lost by a combined 300 points to the Knicks in those four games. And, Tony, if you think about it, game one, Cleveland was up 22 points with 8 minutes to go. If LeBron James is on that Cleveland team, they would have found a way to win. So LeBron is going to make you better. So he has a chance to win a ring. He could help build his legacy. And I think a little bit of it is about his post-playing career. Maybe there's an ownership chance in Cleveland. I don't really think that's a possibility in some of these other places. So I think LeBron in Cleveland makes sense on so many levels. And winning a championship is one of them.
10: Thank you for mentioning the ring, because Rich Paul, who is LeBron's great friend and agent, right, has come out and said that he's not chasing rings, as if something like chasing rings is bad, because they don't want to cheapen LeBron, that he's only going to go some spot where he thinks he can win right away. But the truth of the matter is that LeBron James is chasing Michael Jordan, and one of the ways to get closer is to actually win a ring. It's not bad. It's not bad to be chasing rings. That's why he's still playing at 41. That's why he's no longer on the Lakers. You know, it's not like he wants to leave L.A. He still lives in L.A. I agree with you about the poetry factor of beginning in Cleveland and ending in Cleveland. And I agree with you that he's going to make them better. Right now, you see James Harden playoff after playoff after playoff just not being any good. If Harden doesn't think that he has to be the best player on the team, maybe he would be good in the playoffs. And with LeBron there, he does not have to think that. My only pushback on this is that if you're going to be the GOAT, you have to do something that nobody else has ever done. If he goes, for example, to Golden State and wins a championship there, he becomes the first player in the history of the NBA to win championships in four different spots. And that's something you throw down on the table to say, here is one of my credentials. So while Cleveland has that poetic factor, it's possible to me that going somewhere else where he hasn't been before will become more intriguing.
11: Yeah, and when you talk about chasing rings, let's remember, and LeBron's a big NFL guy, didn't Tom Brady go to Tampa? Didn't Peyton Manning go to Denver and they won? There's nothing wrong with it.
10: Nothing wrong with chasing rings. Nothing.
11: All right, that's it. We're done. Back to you.
1: In terms of the focus, Cavaliers have been in the picture, the Miami Heat, the Golden State Warriors as well. ESPN's Shams Charania on Tuesday saying there's a focus for LeBron's camp currently on Cleveland, Miami, and Philadelphia. Still awaiting a decision. Right arms, left arms. They were dominant on Tuesday. That's next. SportsCenter All Night. It's ESPN Radio.
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1: Spain beats France to advance to the World Cup final. They'll get either England or Argentina. Mystics winning on the road. Sun winning at home in the WNBA. For the 11th time in the last 13 All-Star games, it's the American League with the win.
2: 0-2, two outs. And a high chopper fielded by Baker to first base. That will do it. The American League will end up beating the National League 4-0 after getting three in the first in a Vargas blast late. A dominant pitching performance by John Schneider's American League squad.
1: First shutout in an All-Star game since 2013. 27 combined strikeouts in the game. The American League had 15. Tied for second most by one team in a nine-inning game, the American League saw 10 different pitchers record at least one. Heard the game here on ESPN Radio. Carl Ravitch, Doug Glanville had the play-by-play for us. Back to Philly. Carl?
2: Jay, thank you very much. Well, Philadelphia showed out. The Stars didn't disappoint, but it was really the pitching of the American League that was the story in a 4-0 win in the All-Star game.
3: American League pitching was completely dominant, and they didn't allow a base runner to even get to second base. They struck out 16 batters. They just seemed to have everything working in the right timing as John Schneider rolled them out, and that was really the story. I mean, they were unhittable. Even their own players on the offensive side, like Cody Bellinger, was like, I don't know what I would have done even against these guys. So they just pitched. They put up zeros. And the first inning, Christopher Sanchez just couldn't find the strike zone. And eventually when he did, he had to lay it right in there. And the Yankees back-to-back, Bellinger and Rice, got the hits. And that kind of was all they needed. That was the game because the pitching just kept putting up zeros.
2: Yeah, no doubt about it. The New York Yankees contribute. They scored three in the first. They got a big Vargas home run late in the game for that 4-0 advantage. Next year, Wrigley Field. I think Philadelphia did themselves proud as a Philadelphia guy.
3: Yeah, I mean, this was a really impressive performance just all around. It seemed like the players, Kyle Schwarber, for example, talking about how, you know, this was an electric environment. He saw that the home run derby, the host city, the history, the 250th of America. There's a lot of things that they were celebrating at the same time, and you always feel like baseball is at the center of that history in so many ways. So I thought they did a great job. I thought the players, you know, respected it, and especially the Phillies players got a lot of love, and you know, that's what the game's about. It's a great competition, and they gave us what we were hoping for.
2: They did. A lot of smiles from all the players on the fields, and we look forward to seeing the All-Star game being played next year at Wrigley Field. That does it again. The American League, a winner 4-0. With Doug Glanville, I'm Carl Ravitch, right here on your home for every game of the postseason. 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
1: All right, Carl, American League with that 4-0 win. National League held to just three hits in the game. SportsCenter all night, ESPN Radio with the All-Star game now in the rearview mirror. Some intriguing storylines as baseball does look ahead to the rest of July, on into August and September. ESPN Senior Major League Insider Jeff Passan.
4: A couple of them that are almost intertwined are the trade deadline and the American League wild card picture. And the trade deadline is coming up on August 3rd. And if you go and look at the guys who we thought were going to be available, Byron Buxton, probably not going to be available. CJ Abrams and Jeremy Pena, probably not going to be available. All eyes are on the Detroit Tigers. And even though the Tigers have struggled almost all season long, we've seen what the Boston Red Sox have done, winning nine straight games and vaulting from near the bottom of the wild card standings to the top. And so for Detroit to have to make that run in order to hold on to Skubal as well as Casey Mize, they're going to have to pass a bunch of teams. And that AL wild card, right now, the last wild card spot, Kevin, it is a tie between the Seattle Mariners and the Minnesota Twins, neither of whom are even over 500 at this point.
1: 15 teams in the American League. There's the three division leaders. 10 other teams within 6.5 games of a wild card spot. Cleveland second baseman Travis Bezzano.
5: Yeah, it's really cool. It's open, and team's kind of going back and forth right now. We had a couple good series against the White Sox where it felt like every game came down to one run. And they're obviously in the central with us in the hunt. And then, you know, across the there's a big fight throughout. So, I mean, Rangers, Astros, you know, Athletics strong. And then the Rays and the Yankees obviously are leading the way, kind of playing great baseball. So it's an open race, I think. It's interesting to see how it'll play out.
1: It'll be an interesting American League race down the stretch, and we'll see what teams decide to do by the trade deadline, which comes up on August 3rd. SportsCenter all night, ESPN Radio. First of the semifinals at the World Cup is in the books. It's Spain advancing with a 2-0 win over France. Spain going to its second World Cup final and its first since they won the title in 2010. Dominating performance for Spain, ESPN analyst Breck Shea and Jeff Cameron.
6: Well, you said clinic, and that's exactly what they did today. You know, we were expecting a little bit more from France. You know, I had them to be, you know, favorites winning the tournament. But Spain showed their dominance. They were controlling the game from the get-go. Obviously, they got, you know, the penalty early, put France on the heels a little bit, and then they had to go reaching for the game. That just played right into Spain's hands. They were controlling the tempo. But let me tell you, Rodri was fantastic. He was immense. He suffocated that French midfield. Olise, Dembele, Mbappe, they couldn't get a fix in the game. They couldn't get into their flow. They couldn't be dynamic. They couldn't get behind. I think maybe only two or three times they actually got a couple opportunities. Other than that, they controlled the tempo and they dictated the game. It was brilliant to see.
7: It was a lot of fun. And like Jeff said, they controlled the tempo from start to finish. France couldn't do anything. Spain had 60% possession. They had the ball. They were patient. They were smart. And anytime they lost the ball, they were so fast to react to win it back and put pressure on France. France couldn't. Mbappe, I didn't hear his name once on the TV today. He was not there. Olise had to be subbed out, and he's been unbelievable this tournament. 5 assists and just controlled every game he's been in. And I like what Spain's head coach said. He said France is the best squad from top to bottom, but Spain is the best team, and they showed that tonight.
1: Spain advances to the final on Sunday. They will get the winner of Wednesday's other semifinal matchup in Atlanta, England and Argentina. ESPN analyst Craig Burley.
8: It's a big rivalry. They don't like each other. You know, there was great performance against Norway from England. But afterwards, there was a big spat between their star player this tournament, Jude Bellingham, and the coach, Thomas Tuchel. That's made all the headlines in England about why do we have to do this now? We're in the semi-final. Why are we arguing with each other? It was an ITV interview. So that has sort of disrupted the camp a little bit. And then on the other side of the coin, on the Argentinian side, Lionel Messi. Lionel Messi looked like a 39-year-old player in the last game. This tournament looks like it's taken its toll on him a little bit. And that's not a surprise. He's not a spring chicken anymore. He's not a youngster anymore. So he struggled a little bit in the last game. Does he have, and this is the question, does he have enough in those 39-year-old legs for two big performances, one against England, and if they get there, one against Spain, to go back-to-back in World Cups? So that's the two storylines from this game. Both teams have had a real grueling schedule to get here, so it is going to be a war is the wrong word, but a game of attrition tomorrow night in Atlanta.
1: By the end of Wednesday, we will have the two finalists who will meet in New York for the title.
9: Don't give up. Don't ever give up. And that's what I'm going to try to do. Every minute that I have left, I will thank God for the day and the moment I have. And if you see me, smile and maybe give me a hug, because that's important to me too. Cancer can take away all my physical abilities. It cannot touch my mind. It cannot touch my heart. And it cannot touch my soul. And those three things are going to carry on forever. I thank you, and God bless you all.
1: SportsCenter all night, ESPN Radio. I'm Jay Reynolds. It's SP Week, and of course, that goes hand in hand with raising funds for the V Foundation for Cancer Research. Joining me now, Dr. Susanna Greer, Chief Scientific Officer for the V Foundation. And it's been more than three decades since Jim Valvano launched the foundation. The banner he wanted, the championship ring, would be victory over cancer. We know that. For those of us not doing research on a daily basis, where are we? Can we even use a sports analogy, you know, first quarter, after halftime, overtime? Where are we?
10: Hey, Jay, thanks so much for having me. We could absolutely work a sports analogy in there. I think that tonight is honestly, it's one of my favorite nights of the year because it is about sports, but it is about so much more than sports, right? It's about celebrating Jim Valvano's extraordinary legacy and reminding people that one person's vision, like one single person, can change millions of lives. And I think then 30 years after Jim challenged us to fund research, the V Foundation is investing in just incredibly bold science that's bringing us closer to his dream, which was victory over cancer.
1: We've seen the memorable speeches at the ESPYs, of course, a lot of them talking about hope. And as the chief scientific officer, you're helping direct funding. I know you send it to areas that you say are promising. Where are those areas here in 2026?
10: Yeah, absolutely. So I think, the ESPYs do remind us about what's possible because we hear those awesome stories of perseverance and resilience and people that are overcoming these just incredible odds. And I think those stories give us so much hope. You're exactly right. At the V Foundation, we see that same spirit every day in families and patients, but you're asking about research, and I absolutely see that in researchers who absolutely refuse to give up. Jim Valvano believed that research was hope, and more than 30 years later, right, we believe that that continues to drive everything we do. So where do I see hope? Well, I will tell you, Jay, I've been in oncology for more than two decades, and I have never been more optimistic than I am now. So I'll tell you a few things. The first is I see hope in those young scientists. Every day I have the privilege of meeting these researchers we fund. They are answering questions that no one has ever been able to answer before. Can you imagine that? They are challenging these long-held assumptions. They're developing new technologies. And honestly, they're finding entirely new ways to treat cancer. It's things that I never even considered when I started in this field. And one of the things that I'd love for our listeners to understand is that many of the breakthroughs that change patients' lives today started as bold ideas that seemed impossible just a few years ago. So I see hope in these scientists. And I see hope in this generation of cancer researchers because they are so talented. When we think about the ESPYs, I think about the ESPYs of cancer research every day and these individuals I work with. They are so talented, they're collaborative, they're fearless. And they are bringing expertise from fields that did not exist when I became a researcher. So things like artificial intelligence, computational biology, immunotherapy, engineering. And they are, because of the combination of these technologies and just this incredible perseverance these folks have, they're really accelerating discoveries, honestly, in ways that we couldn't have imagined even just a couple of decades ago.
1: Sports Center All Night, ESPN Radio, Dr. Susanna Greer, Chief Scientific Officer of the V Foundation. We know from Jimmy V and from a number of the speeches and stories we've heard at the ESPYs that, yes, there's hope, but as Jimmy V mentioned, it also means dollars. And research is not cheap, but there may be somebody in their car this morning or working out on their treadmill this morning, maybe on the fence about donating because they say, oh, I only have, you know, 10, 20, 50 bucks to give. I don't know how much of a difference that will make. What do you say to that person?
10: Oh, my goodness. Thanks for asking. The first thing I would say is sports brings us all together as fans and also folks that are impacted by cancer because cancer doesn't care who you root for. Right? Cancer is going to touch every single family. We've had tremendous advances, but all of us will be touched by cancer. And I think that if you hear stories that inspire you tonight at the ESPYs, I think the best way to honor Jim Valvano's legacy and all these incredible stories that you're going to hear is to invest in the future that Jim believed in. Every single donation, Jay, I don't care if you give a dollar or $10 million, every single donation helps fund the next breakthrough in cancer research. And tonight, especially, thanks to the generosity of the Dangerfield Family Foundation, every single gift today will be matched, doubling your impact. Because, you know, hope is powerful, but hope alone isn't enough. You're right. Hope needs investment. And every single breakthrough in cancer begins because someone was willing to fund an idea before anyone knew it was would succeed. And I think that's what your donation makes possible. Jay, I'll add one more thing, and that is that we're not all able to give. And if you can't give with your dollars, what you can do is tell your friends. You can look up the V Foundation, tell your friends about us because of our incredible endowment supported by ESPN. We are able to channel every dollar that you give to these incredible researchers. So tell folks about us. That's what you could do for me. And I think to honor Jim's legacy.
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10: Of course. It's an honor. Appreciate you, Jay.
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1: 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This time tomorrow, we will have major golf taking place. 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
2: With unseasonably hot temperatures, Royal Birkdale is already firming up, and with no rain in the forecast all week, these fairways are only going to get drier and more brown. With more doglegs here than most open venues, you'll see some tough decisions being made on tee boxes.
3: The fairways this week, here's what I would say. The fairways this week are really tight, and so you get a lot of crosswinds, and they can be difficult to hold just because they're so fast and they're so firm. And so there's a lot of thinking off the tee on whether or not you want to just hit driver up there somewhere and kind of play from the rough most likely, or do you want to start hitting some irons, getting in some fairways, and hitting some longer shots into the greens. And so on each hole, there's a good bit of strategy, there's a decent amount of thinking, and if it wasn't as firm as it is now, that wouldn't be there wouldn't be as much decision making. But I think with the firmness, it's just it creates a whole lot more challenges, I think, for us as players, just to trying to control your ball and figuring out where it's going to end up. And, you'll get a couple weird bounces here and there as well.
2: I walked the par 3 7th today with Harris English, last year's runner-up. He stressed the importance of getting approach shots to hold on elevated and firm greens. At Royal Birkdale, Mark Slabaugh, ESPN.
1: Meanwhile, back stateside, Minnesota Timberwolves officially introducing LaMelo Ball.
4: I feel it could do a lot. I mean, I'm just coming here ready to play. I'm here to learn and just, give them all. It definitely means a lot. Just when anybody values you and sees what you could do, I mean, for sure grateful. So, like I always say, it's a blessing.
1: And he's blessed to be teammates now with Anthony Edwards. 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
1: WNBA, Sun with a 3-point win over the Fire. Connecticut led by Aliyah Edwards. NBC Sports Boston.
6: McCann directing traffic. Off to Edwards. Has been quiet since the first quarter. Up to 19 for Aliyah Edwards.
0: Number 3.
1: He was the 35th pick in the draft. Underwhelming summer league debut, but Draymond Brazil will remember the end of the first half on Tuesday evening in Las Vegas.
6: Brazil. Oh, my goodness. It is his night.
7: Hit that thing like
6: Are
7: ice.
6: Are you kidding me? That's incredible.
0: Number 2.
1: NFL training camps getting underway soon. There will be a quarterback competition in Minnesota. Kyler Murray heading in to push J.J. McCarthy. Former wide receiver Adam Thielen earlier on Unsportsmanlike with our buddy Evan Cohen.
8: Is J.J. McCarthy an NFL quarterback in your mind?
9: Oh, 100%. No question about it. A big reason why I went back to Minnesota was because I got to spend some time with him in the off seasons and see his competitiveness and see those tangibles that you can't coach. He has them. And yes, this last season not go the way that he planned or the team planned. Yes, but at the same time, I'm really excited about the future of this guy. He's a great kid. He's a hard worker. Like I said, he's got those kind of tangibles you can't teach or coach.
0: Number 1.
1: In Philly, the American League struck early with 3 runs in the top of the first of the All-Star game, then put it away with an insurance shot in the 8th.
5: Vargas sends one deep to left, and a no doubt about it, Miguel Vargas, second deck bomb. The American League now leads it 4-0.
1: They win it 4-0. Spain, a 2-0 win over France. They get either England or Argentina in the final. ESPN analyst Shaka Hislop.
10: I've got England in this one. Argentina, defending champions, Lionel Messi at 39 years old, continues to do things that no 39-year-old should in this sport. But Argentina have made hard work of their opponents in the knockout stages getting to this stage. Extra time with Cape Verde, 2 down and coming back against Egypt. Down and allow Switzerland to equalize with 10 men, get the better of them in extra time. For me, I saw England against Ghana at the Boston Stadium early in this competition, and England were disappointing. They drew, should have lost. Ever since that Mexico game, where they had every excuse to lose, playing at altitude, I've seen a grit and a determination from this version of England that I don't think I've seen from any English team before. Led, of course, by Jude Bellingham. Mm-hmm. Now, we've spoken about Jude Bellingham for the last couple of weeks. Let's not forget they've also got this guy called Harry Kane.
7: Yeah.
10: Who knows how to score a goal or two himself. I just feel that this version of England, with their determination, the quality that they have, will be a little bit too much for Argentina.
1: They meet in Atlanta, 3 o'clock Eastern this afternoon. On Sportsmanlike is next. I'm Jay Reynolds. It's ESPN Radio.
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2: Okay, welcome to the show. 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Along with Michelle Smallman, Courtney Cronin, in for Chris Canty today. I am Evan Cohen, and today is the most important show of the year because it is about more than just sports. It is about this amazing platform that ESPN is, that ESPN Radio is, that we have, and the partnership with the amazing people of the V Foundation for Cancer Research to make sure that we do our part in allowing you to do your part to cure and fight this horrific thing that is cancer. Good morning, Smalls. Good morning, Courtney. A lot to do today. I have a lot of information I want to make sure people are a part of here. And we have a lot of really cool things as a result of the V Foundation and its ESPYs Day raising money to fight on behalf of the V Foundation. Good morning, Smalls.
3: Good morning, Ev. Good morning, Court. And you're right, Evan. This is the most important show that we do every single year. We're going to hear a lot of stories today about people and how cancer has touched their lives, some people who are still enduring their fights with cancer. And that's why today is so important, because unfortunately, every single one of us has been touched in some way, shape, or form by this insidious disease. Whether we have had a battle of our own or a loved one has had a battle, it's important that we all come together, galvanize, and if we have it in our heart and our budget, donate to the V Foundation, because every single dollar that is donated goes towards game-changing cancer research. When I ran the New York City Marathon on behalf of the V Foundation last fall, we had so many people who are part of our own sportsman-like family donate. And with those donations, Evan, Court, I got a lot of stories from people about how cancer has touched their lives. And unfortunately, it is a big connector between all of us. But that just means that if we all come together and fight, we can get closer to a cure to this disease.
4: I think I've done this show every summer for about 6 or 7 years now. And the thing that touches me the most is when we have guests on, people who have endured multiple forms of cancer, people who are survivors, and hearing their story and hearing how the V Foundation, the money towards research, the money towards a cure that we will one day have, like how that's impacted their lives. That's what hits me the most, because watching the All-Star game last night and the moment where they're doing Stand Up to Cancer and everybody's holding up a sign about who they're fighting for, who they're standing up for, you realize it's a disease that affects every single one of us. There is a through line throughout society that ties us all together, because every single one of us knows somebody or knows somebody that knows somebody that has dealt with this incredibly horrible, debilitating disease. And it's something that I think a day like today brings us closer together, because you hear the personal stories, and over the next 4 hours, you're going to hear the personal stories of people who have been impacted by this. I'm wearing today my Jeff Dickerson hoodie, who, as many know here at ESPN Radio, was a staple, was an icon within our own ESPN Radio family, is the reason that I'm sitting here doing what I'm doing today, and tragically lost his battle with colon cancer back in 2021. At the age of 43. So it's a day that means a lot to me. I'm happy to be here with the both of you, and I know that we can do our part in raising a lot of money for a very important cause.
2: Yeah, I'm glad.

0: You said that about Jeff Dickerson and the JD sweatshirt, obviously near and dear to your heart and many people's hearts. And, of course, ESPN 1000 in Chicago, a teammate there, you know, did amazing shows with our buddy Jonathan Hood so many times all throughout the years. And when we talk about survivors, if we're sharing some stories, I will take this time. So about a year or so ago, I told everybody here on ESPN Radio that my closest of friends, a man by the name of John Martin, J-Mart, ESPN West Palm, longtime host and producer, and a member of the ESPN West Palm team for 23 years, was diagnosed with cancer about a year or so ago in his mouth. It was a very, very, very rare form of this. And he is the kind of person that when someone is unfortunately diagnosed with cancer or any kind of illness, sickness, disease, the person who has that goes to him, I need help. Cheer me up. Find a way for me. Mm-hmm. Be my confidant. Be my ride or die. Be there with me. Right? And he had the diagnosis himself. He couldn't go to someone else in that spot because he's that person.
1: He's the go-to person.
0: He's the go-to person. And over the last year, he has not been at ESPN West Palm. Not for work. Could not be. Doctors wouldn't allow it. Was fighting cancer. At one point in one day, had a 12-hour surgery in addition to another surgery to fight this. And it's one thing after another where it just, oh, well, we took this part out. But when we took this part out, we looked to our left or right and we saw this other thing that we've got to now deal with. And now it's going to be yet another thing. Well, literally 2 days ago, for the first time in a year, on Monday of this week, he walked back into ESPN West Palm as a member of the team again.
1: Let's go.
0: And J-Mart, John Martin, who Smalls has met.
1: Wonderful person.
0: Also a Cardinals fan. So when she says wonderful person, do we have to then couch it with that? You don't. He loves Ozzie Smith. That was his favorite player growing up. Literally, we had Ozzie Smith in studio one day.
1: Yeah.
0: And he couldn't talk. Not because of the cancer in his mouth. This was 100,000 years ago. You going to ask a question?
1: Because it's the wizard.
0: He couldn't say a word. Now
1: life.
0: You guys understand my Ozzie Smith obsession, by the way, over there. It traces back to that. But he's everyone that knows him. He's the hero. He's that person. And throughout the day today, people at the V Foundation have done so many great things, led by our teammate over there, Megan Judge, who is championing the cause on behalf of the V Foundation and works so closely with them for so long. These are the kinds of stories that the V Foundation, I know, wants shared of those that fight, those that can somehow, some way, inspire others to do that. And I'm trying my best not to cry about this, but he's one of one. He is the person that you love and you trust, and he's back at work 1 year, like literally 1 year later. It's just awesome. An amazing thing what the V Foundation and cancer research has done. So when you hear the V Foundation, let me just make sure people understand what this is. Because Smalls did such an amazing thing running the New York City Marathon and raising so much money for the V Foundation. And it was painful for her. It was painful training. It was painful before. It was painful during. And it was painful after, right? But the pain, the discipline equals the freedom of this, of getting the money for the V Foundation. Right. What is the V Foundation? The V Foundation for Cancer Research was founded in 1993 by ESPN and the legendary late basketball coach Jim Valvano. Of course, he was an amazing coach at NC State, won a championship, ESPN commentator. 100% of direct donations go directly to cancer research. So every dollar that Smalls raised did not go partially here, partially there. No. It went to the V Foundation for Cancer Research. The V Foundation's endowment covers administrative and fundraising costs, so your donation can fund the science. The V Foundation funds the best and brightest scientists across North America, 1,400-plus grants, awards since the start. V Foundation dedicated to funding high-impact research across all cancer types. The bold research that has the power to change is amazing. 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And thank you for helping us. So now, this year, right? This year's a little different. And Courtney, Smalls, the three of us are roughly around the same age. I'm a lot older. Roughly around the same age. And we all grew up loving, listening to, participating, in Smalls' case, producing ESPN Radio.
1: Yep.
0: So this day is somewhat of a pinch me in terms of what's going on right now. Why is that? Well, it's because this is what Mike and Mike did forever in terms of the auction part of it. And now we get to be a part of it, and it's so cool. So here's what's going on. The ESPYs auction is back. 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Okay? There are a lot of them. You want me to go through some of them?
1: Yes, because these are really cool opportunities for people.
0: Okay. So this one, I'm going to go through a bunch of them, and we're going to get into details as the show progresses here. Ronnie Lott, signed helmet.
1: Love.
0: Okay, all-time great football player, 49ers, most notably known for, great safety, signed helmet. Hello, a Jimmy Kimmel live meet and greet.
1: Oh, hello.
0: We cannot promise Matt Damon will be there. I think he won't be, actually. But a Jimmy Kimmel live meet and greet. Yeah, not bad. Emmitt Smith signed photo. Now, is it the one?
1: Is it of you trying to shake his hand?
0: Me trying to shake his hand and it went kaplooey? I don't know about that. But an Emmitt Smith signed photo, okay? Let's keep going. Yeah, no big deal. John Elway signed photo.
1: Okay.
0: All right. Trivia with David Cross. Okay. Travis Scott women's Jordans 1 retro low OG. Courtney's already bid on that.
2: I
0: know Courtney well enough. Courtney has already bid on that.
2: Those in size 8.5, actually.
0: There's so many of these. I'm just looking. Two tickets to the ESPYs next year?
1: That's awesome.
0: Two tickets to the ESPYs next year? Wait, this is amazing. I didn't even see this one till right now. The other ones I saw. A Serena Williams signed guitar?
1: Forget it. Really?
0: No, don't forget it. Bid
1: that's
0: on
1: what
0: it.
1: I'm saying.
0: Santa, forget it.
1: Forget it. Like, that's the one I'm going for. That's amazing. A Serena Williams signed guitar?
0: A Serena Williams signed guitar. A Saturday Night Live meet and greet. Smalls' bucket
1: list. It's on my New York City bucket list to go to SNL.
2: We just had Marcelo Hernandez on First Take yesterday, and now I want to go to a live taping to see him do a skit.
1: Have to do it.
2: Yeah. Michelle, we're going to bid on that one.
1: I was going to say, Court, is this
2: together
1: for two people? Can Courtney and I go in on this together, halvesies?
0: Let me see.
2: Evan, you can throw in a couple bucks, and you can just drive us there.
0: What?
1: Yeah, you could throw in some. It's for the V Foundation, Evan.
2: It's for charity.
0: Right. Like, I know. I pay for it, and I drive you there?
1: But it's for charity,
2: like chauffeur.
1: Evan, I guess it's closer to a cure.
0: You can't do this to me because I can't fight back today. Like, I can't actually fight back on it. Yes, two tickets, live taping.
1: Courtney, we're in. Let's go.
0: Smallsy.
1: Uh-oh, what?
0: STL. Meet and greet with Nikki Glaser.
1: Ooh. The queen. The queen.
2: Do you get roasted after that, too?
0: Maybe. Ooh. Maybe.
1: You kind of want to, right?
2: Gotta throw in some extra bucks for that because that would iconic.
0: You two specifically would love this. V-Wine celebration in Napa.
1: Oof. Never been to Napa.
0: Oh, Smallsy.
2: Cannot wait. One way ticket, though. We're not coming back after
1: that. A sportsman-like and a vineyard.
0: Think about how amazing the V Foundation is and some of the items you can bid on to raise money for cancer research. Another one of Smallsy's bucket list things. I got my wife tickets to this years ago. She loved it. Watch What Happens Live. Andy Cohen, another St. Louis guy.
1: Ooh. St. Louis coming in hot. Way to go, St. Louis, with Nikki Glaser, Andy Cohen, all sorts of people from St. Louis being able to contribute to these things. Because, again, every dollar that's raised for these amazing experiences is going directly towards cancer research.
0: So what would you say? So far, this has been A+ in terms of the items that Megan Judge and the team at the V Foundation have presented here. eBay.com/ESPYs for more information where you can bid on these. All of the money goes to cancer research by way of the V Foundation. There's an argument to be made that if you're going to do this power ranking style, the top ones haven't even been announced yet. Ready?
2: Okay.
0: I've got more. Announce an NFL draft pick, 2027, Washington, D.C.
1: Whichever team you want?
0: I would assume you can discuss that with them. Yeah.
2: That's a bucket list, lifetime item.
0: But wait, there's more. College game day experience.
1: Ooh.
0: College game day. How about an ESPN Radio Super Week experience?
2: Do they get to be on Unsportsmanlike?
0: I don't know if that's promised, but I'll promise them, yeah.
1: I see Megan Judge nodding her head.
0: I'll take any
1: guess.
0: Are you kidding me? Yeah, so ESPN Radio Super Week.
1: Here's the good news. If it's up to us, come on down. Hang out with us on Unsportsmanlike.
0: Rich Eisen Show in L.A.? No big deal.
1: Very cool.
0: And your fantasy draft here. That's really
1: at ESPN?
0: Cool. At ESPN.
1: That's iconic.
0: Field Yates, Stefania Bell, Mike Clay. And
2: so they can help you pick your team.
0: That's right.
1: 10 people.
2: Automatic win.
0: Fantasy football focus crew. 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I mean, are you kidding me?
2: That is incredible.
0: That's awesome.
1: That would be the most iconic NFL fantasy football draft of all time.
0: That's right. So that's what we have. 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
2: 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It is also the amazing eBay charity V Foundation auction that is going on right now. And it is important to note what the V Foundation, of course, does. 18.6 million cancer survivors in the United States today. 5-year relative survival rate for all cancer combined has reached a new milestone of 70%, up from 49% 50 years ago. Progress proves what is possible. We focus on what's ahead thanks to the V Foundation, uniquely positioned to fund bold, innovative ideas, accelerating transformative breakthroughs that change outcomes, like the one that I mentioned for my friend John Martin, who had a rare form of cancer that he is now a survivor and he is back at work, et cetera. But where did this all come from? Smalls, Courtney, this all came from when we're talking about the V Foundation, obviously, and we're talking about ebay.com/ESPYs with all these amazing experiences that people can bid on to raise money for the V Foundation. It all stemmed from the late, great Jim Valvano. And if you're unfamiliar with the amazing speech he had at the ESPYs years ago, we play it for you now to familiarize yourself with the reason and the inspiration behind all of this.
3: That's the lowest I've ever seen Dick Vitale since the owner of the Detroit Pistons called him in and told him he should go into broadcasting. Right? I can't tell you what an honor it is to even be mentioned in the same breath with an Arthur Ashe. This is something I certainly will treasure forever. But As was said on the tape, I don't have one of those things going to cue cards, so I'm going to speak longer than anybody else has spoken tonight. That's the way it goes. Time is very precious to me. I don't know how much I have left, and I have some things that I would like to say. Hopefully, at the end, I'll have something that will be important to other people too. But I can't help it. Now when I'm fighting cancer, everybody knows that. And people ask me all the time about how you go through your life and how's your day. And nothing has changed for me. As Dick said, I'm a very emotional, passionate man. I can't help it. That's being the son of Rocco and Angelina Valvano. That just comes with the territory, right? We hug, we kiss, we love. And when people say to me, how do you get through life or each day, is the same thing. To me, there are three things we all should do every day. If we do this every day of our life, you're going to have, what a wonderful, number one is laugh. You should laugh every day. Number two is think. You should spend some time in thought. And number three is you should have your emotions moved to tears. Could be happiness or joy. But think about it. If you laugh, you think, and you cry, that's a full day. That's a heck of a day. You do that 7 days a week, you're going to have something special. And so I can't help. I rode on the plane up today with Mike Krzyzewski, my good friend and a wonderful coach. What people don't realize, he's a 10 times better person than he is a coach. And we know he's a great coach. He's meant a lot to me in these last 5 or 6 months of my battle. But when I look at Mike, I think we competed against each other as players. I coached against him for 15 years. And I always have to think about what's important in life is to think to me of three things: where you started, where you are, and where you're going to be. Those are the three things that I try and do every day. And, you know, when I think about getting up and giving a speech, I can't help it. I have to remember the first speech I ever gave. I was coaching at Rutgers University. That was my first job. Wonderful. And I was the freshman coach. That's when freshmen played on freshman teams. And I was so fired up about my first job. I see Lou Holtz, Coach Holtz here. What was it like the first job you had, right? The very first time you stood in the locker room to give a pep talk. That's a special place, the locker room, for a coach to give a talk. So my idol as a coach was Vince Lombardi. And I read this book called Commitment to Excellence by Vince Lombardi. And in the book, Lombardi talked about the first time he spoke before his Green Bay Packer team in a locker room. They were perennial losers. And I'm reading this, and Lombardi said he was thinking, should it be a long talk, a short talk? But he wanted to be emotional. He said, be brief. And this is what he did. He normally you get in a locker room, I don't know, 25 minutes, a half hour before the team takes the field. You do your little X and O's, and then you give the great Newt Rockne talk. We all do. Speech number 84. You pull them right out. You get ready. Get your squad ready. Well, this is the first one I ever gave. And I read this thing, Lombardi, what he said was he didn't go in. He waited. His team was wondering, where is he? Where is this great coach? He's not there. 10 minutes. He's still not there. 3 minutes before they have to take the field, Lombardi comes in, bangs the door open. And I think you all remember what great presence he had, right? Great presence. And he walked in, and he just walked back and forth like this, just staring at the players. And he said, all eyes on me. And I'm reading this in this book, and I'm getting a picture of this Lombardi before his first game. And he said, gentlemen, we will be successful this year. You can focus on three things and three things only, your family, your religion, and the Green Bay Packers. And he like that, and the rest of it, they knocked the walls down. The rest was history. I said, that's beautiful. I'm going to do that. Your family, your religion, and Rutgers basketball. That's it. I had it. I'm 21 years old. The kids I'm coaching are 19. All right? And I'm going to be the greatest coach in the world, the next Lombardi. And I'm ready. And I'm practicing out in a right beside the locker room. The manager's telling me, you got to go in. Not yet. Family, religion. Rutgers basketball. All eyes on me. I got it. And now finally he said, 3 minutes. I said, fine. True story. I go to knock the doors open, just like Lombardi. Boom! It didn't open. I almost broke my arm. I was like, it was when it didn't open. Now I'm down. The players are looking. Coach, help the coach up. Help him up. And now I did like Lombardi. I walked back and forth, right? And I was going like that with my arm, get the feeling back in it. And finally I said, gentlemen, all eyes on me. These kids wanted to play. They're 19. Let's go. I said, gentlemen, we'll be successful this year if you can focus on three things and three things only. They said, yeah. I said, your family, your religion, and the Green Bay Packers, I told them. I did that. I remember that. I remember where I came from. It's so important to know where you are. And I know where I am right now. How do you go from where you are to where you want to be? And I think you have to have an enthusiasm for life. You have to have a dream, a goal, and you have to be willing to work for it. I talked about my family. My family is so important. People think I have courage. The courage of my family is my wife, Pam, my three daughters here, Nicole, Jamie, Leanne, my mom, who is right here, too. And the screen is flashing up there 30 seconds. Like, I care about that screen right now, huh? I got tumors all over my body. I'm worried about some guy in the back going 30 seconds, huh? You got a lot. Hey, phenomenal, buddy. You got a lot. All right, good thing. Are you kidding me? I just got one last thing. I urge all of you, to enjoy your life, the precious moments you have, to spend each day with some laughter and some thought, to get your emotions going, to be enthusiastic every day. And Ralph Waldo Emerson said, nothing great can be accomplished without enthusiasm, to keep your dreams alive in spite of problems, whatever you have, to be able to work hard for your dreams to become a reality. Now I look at where I am now, and I know what I want to do. What I would like to be able to do is to spend whatever time I have left and to give and maybe some hope to others. All right, Arthur Ashe Foundation is a wonderful thing. And AIDS, the amount of money pouring in for AIDS is not enough, but it is significant. But if I told you it's 10 times the amount that goes in for cancer research, I also tell you that 500,000 people will die this year of cancer. And I also tell you that one in every four will be afflicted with this disease. And yet, for somehow, we seem to have put it in a little bit of the background. I want to bring it back on the front table. We need your help. I need your help. We need money for research. It may not save my life. It may save my children's lives. It may save someone you love. And it's very important. And ESPN has been so kind to support me in this endeavor. And allow me to announce tonight that with ESPN's support, which means what? Their money and their dollars and their helping me, we are starting the Jimmy V Foundation for Cancer Research. And its motto is, don't give up, don't ever give up. And that's what I'm going to try to do. Every minute that I have left, I will thank God for the day and the moment I have. And if you see me, smile and maybe give me a hug, because that's important to me too. But try, if you can, to support, whether it's AIDS or the Cancer Foundation, so that someone else might survive, might prosper, and might actually be cured of this dreaded disease. I can't thank ESPN enough for allowing this to happen, and I'm going to work as hard as I can, you know, for cancer research, and hopefully we'll have some cures and some breakthroughs. And I'd like to think I'm going to fight my brains out to be back here again next year for the Arthur Ashe recipient. I want to give it next year. I know I've got to go. I've got to go. And I've got one last thing. I've said it before, and I'm going to say it again. Cancer can take away all my physical abilities. It cannot touch my mind. It cannot touch my heart. And it cannot touch my soul. And those three things are going to carry on forever. I thank you, and God bless you all.

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0: 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So we have about 10 minutes or so. Michelle Swellman, Courtney Cronin for Chris Canty today. 10 minutes or so until the Ronnie Lott signed helmet closes. Okay, so that closes at 6:45 a.m. Eastern time. So I know we have great people in California right now who probably absolutely love Ronnie Lott from his days there, and they absolutely need to participate in this. Everyone needs to participate. You got a Hall of Famer signed helmet, Ronnie Lott, available for you right now as part of the auction here with ESPY Day. So go there right now, ebay.com/ESPYs. Plus, I put out on my social media at Evco Radio that I will be quote tweeting and shouting out all of those that we are fighting for today, right? And remembering today, Courtney brought up the late, great Jeff Dickerson, ESPN radio host, ESPN Bears reporter. She's wearing her JD sweatshirt today in honor of Jeff Dickerson. So there, exactly, someone we are fighting on behalf of, his memory, his legacy, to fight with the V Foundation. I, of course, mentioned my great friend, John Martin, ESPN West Palm, back at work after a year away with cancer. As small as you've had many people in your life, of course, affected by this. And we are fighting for all of them today. So at Evco Radio for that, at On Sports ESPN as well. There is some sports to get to, obviously. We will have the ESPYs tonight. Yesterday, we had an amazing World Cup result. I said that very specifically. We had an amazing World Cup result. Because, Court, you're laughing. Did we have an amazing World Cup game with Spain destroying France yesterday? 2-0? 2-0?
1: You know, I've seen this movie play out a couple times before where a team in Dallas, a team that's favored, and France went into this game plus 140 favorites, according to DraftKings, to win. And I've seen teams do this inside AT&T Stadium or whatever we're calling it, Dallas Arlington Stadium, according to FIFA. And I've seen them not show up before. And it reminded me, it was very Cowboys-like response from France, who was favored to win this whole thing, the way that they had gone through this tournament, just ripping through teams. Kylian Mbappe had been incredible. Ousmane Dembele had been incredible. Everyone on this team was vying for a championship. Yet once again, the defending European champion, Spain, beats France, third time in a row. An absolute no-show performance from Kylian Mbappe. Zero shots on target yesterday. That has not happened in, I don't know, forever. And the way he talked about it post-game felt like he was talking out of both sides of his mouth. He talked about the press and that they weren't communicating and that they didn't make the right substitutions. Felt like he was taking a shot at his manager, Didier Deschamps. And I was a little surprised from the leader of this team, the response that we got from him post-game, because it very much mirrored the no-show performance from Mbappe on the field. And the way he talked about it is like, well, I'm the leader of this team. It all goes through me. But at the same time, pointing out the flaws with everyone else, I wasn't impressed by that. And this was supposed to be a France team that we were looking at penciling in that they'd be playing for a championship this weekend, and they're not.
0: What's amazing about Courtney's World Cup update, brought to us by Gusto. 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Smalls, is that she blamed the Dallas Cowboys for the France loss. I like that. It was a great job by Courtney. Somehow blaming the Cowboys for why France lost 2-0, why they were kicking players on the other team, in this case Spain. I like the Cowboys got blamed for that.
2: That's a fun exercise that no matter what result we see in sports, let's blame the Dallas Cowboys somehow.
0: I think we can find a through line for most things.
2: With the Dallas Cowboys. Maybe. Somehow we could trace it back to Jerry Jones and why a result played out the same way that it did. But Courtney, you mentioned Kylian Mbappe, zero shots on target, and you said for the first time in I don't know how long. It's been a long time. His last nine FIFA World Cup games since the 2022 quarterfinals versus England. That's the last time we saw this type of output, a disappointing output from Kylian Mbappe. But Yamin Yamal said it. He said that France should fear Spain. And he proved to be right. France, a complete no-show in every single phase of the game yesterday. Spain controlled this thing from the rip. They absolutely controlled the entirety of the game and dominated France. It was a huge, huge disappointment for a French team that quite frankly, guys, as one of the themes of the tournament, as play continued to go on, was, is anyone going to be able to stop France? They looked that dominant throughout the World Cup, and for them to have that sort of a showing yesterday, a real, real disappointment.
0: Craig Burley, ESPN soccer analyst, was on the 6 p.m. Eastern Sports Center last night, and it gave this explanation as to why Spain beat France and will be advancing to play the winner of Argentina and England today.
3: They nullified the Mbappes, they nullified the Ulisses, they nullified the Dembélés, they nullified this French attack that was going to just obliterate all the other teams away. They did a brilliant job, and obviously defensively, France were not great either. The second goal was absolutely tremendous, was Pedro Porro going down that right flank. So everything that's been good about France, Kevin, in this tournament thus far, the Spanish nullified it. They were so good, so professional today, but back in France, they will be surprised and shocked about how poorly their team played.
0: Yeah, surprised and shocked is what Craig Burley had to say about the result. Spain advancing, Argentina and Messi, of course, Harry Kane today with England against Argentina, 3 p.m. Eastern. The winner faces Spain on Sunday in Jersey at whatever they're calling, MetLife, whatever
2: they're calling. New York, New Jersey Stadium.
0: Yeah, whatever. And for the World Cup final on Sunday. Coming up, a more, obviously, it is V Foundation Day. It is ESPYs Day, V.org. 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Why Courtney Cronin will blame the Dallas Cowboys for the National League getting shut out. 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
12: Fielded by Baker to first base. That will do it. The American League will end up beating the National League.
13: The American League pitching was completely dominant. 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
12: Swinging and a miss. He got him to chase a slider.
14: Belly spoke it into existence before the game. He said, belly up, baby.
12: Alvarez will score. Langoliers will come home. It's 2-0 as Cody Bellinger delivers.
13: That's what the game is about. It's a great competition, and they gave us what we were hoping for.
0: Heard right here, Carl Ravitch on play-by-play of the Major League Baseball All-Star Game last night. 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Hello, Michelle Smallman, Courtney Cronin, and Evan Cohen with you today. Courtney in for Canty today. It is ESPYs Day, V Foundation Day. 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V.org/donate. All of the money goes directly to cancer research. And it's part of the amazing thing that Megan Judge and her team with the V Foundation are doing today. We have added, once again, the auction aspect of this. So you can go to ebay.com/ESPYs, and there are amazing auction items on there, including entertainer/comedian packages. So for the second year in a row, big names have been supportive of the V Foundation to raise the money in honor of their late great friend, Norm MacDonald. If you're unfamiliar with Norm MacDonald, one of the funniest comedians to ever live, gone way too soon. The movie Dirty Work is one of the funniest movies I've ever seen in my life. Go see it if you want to know about Norm. Now, maybe not with kids, but it is so funny. And Larry David, Pete Davidson, custom voicemails that they could leave for you and with you. Yeah, oh yeah.
2: That's pretty cool.
0: 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Ooh. 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
2: Four.
0: 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Entertainment. Not necessarily the word that I would use around the Major League Baseball All-Star Game last night, because do we really want to see a pitcher's duel? I mean, okay, 4-0 American League wins based on Smalls' logic of her guy Jordan Walker winning the home run derby being like a World Series bound. Now the Yankees are going to and winning the World Series based on Bellinger winning the MVP, Ben Rice with a ribby last night, 4-0 American League wins, and the AL pitchers, complete game, obviously 9 innings total of all of them, 3 hits, 15 strikeouts. Mm-hmm. 15 strikeouts in the All-Star game. Smalls, your thoughts on the game last night won by the American League?
2: I know that that probably isn't exactly what we were hoping for in terms of entertainment when it came to the All-Star game last night, when you talk about the pitching that we saw on display, but that's kind of been the story of baseball in the first half, is so many of these dominant pitchers that we've been seeing who've been throwing lights out, just absolute gas so far this season. So that is in lockstep with the nature of the game, at least this year. But also, Ev, we talked about this a little bit yesterday. Only 2 of the top 10 pitchers in the National League actually appeared in the game last night. So there was a big disparity when it came to pitching there as well. But I thought that if we're talking entertainment, the flair, the theatrics of the All-Star game last night were really entertaining.
0: Yeah, Philly did a good job.
2: Philly did an incredible job from the home run derby to the actual All-Star game last night. I loved how it was paying homage to America's 250th birthday, the players coming out, obviously signing the big scroll with the feather pen, akin to the Declaration of Independence.
0: Did you see the internet jokes about that? the internet jokes were they actually were signing the new CBA with a $100,000 salary cap, and they didn't know that.
2: That's funny.
0: Pretty good internet jokes. Gotta tell you.
2: Internet
0: did a good job with that.
2: I don't live there, so thank you for informing me of the internet jokes. I also think that one of the most spectacular scenes in all of cinema is in the Sandlot when you have the guys riding their bikes to play one night game a year on the 4th of July because the fireworks lit up the sky. And when I think of Americana and I think of baseball, I think of that scene. And so for them to be able to pay homage to that and have the kids ride their bikes onto the field with the players, the fireworks lighting up the sky, I thought that was pretty spectacular. But as far as the game went, not as entertaining as some of the other logistics and things that we saw from the game as a whole.
1: I'm not saying that baseball players shouldn't take the Midsummer Classic seriously, but Riley O'Brien, your guy, Michelle, for the St. Louis Cardinals, throwing inside and beaning Junior Caminero on the hand. I didn't want to see anybody get hurt yesterday. That was not great, but to the bigger picture of what it meant yesterday in like the dovetailing off the 250th anniversary of the United States of America, I feel like baseball really leaned into the nostalgia of baseball and what it means and how it was for a lot of people, maybe still is, but certainly feels like the American pastime. When they were replaying Ray Charles' America the Beautiful, that was from Game 2 of the 2001 World Series at Yankee Stadium, I had to sit and think back for a second, remind myself, like, this is exactly what I think it is. I remember watching that World Series as a kid weeks after 9/11 had happened, and to see that scene from the Sandlot recreated as the fireworks are going off and the players in the All-Star game are interacting with the kids that were out there, signing some autographs in that moment, signing baseballs, and just like everybody taking that in, that was breathtaking. And I thought that was perfect execution from Major League Baseball to bridge the gap between generations and show through highlights. I love the montage of all the World Series champions leading up into that point. Got a really nice one with the Cubs in 2016. But then you go back to when George Bush threw out the first pitch of Game 3 of the World Series and all of those back in 2001 and all of those moments that they put together to show you that generation to generation to generation, baseball's connected. At a time where it feels like the All-Star game gets critiqued because you don't see big stars out there like Aaron Judge, Shohei Ohtani. Obviously, they have injuries. But even the Zach Wheeler of it all and saying, I don't want to come. Like, thanks for the late invite. I'm staying home. I thought that they've nailed it. I thought the execution of last night's game, while the game itself wasn't fireworks, everything around it was.
0: You know what's interesting about what you guys are saying in terms of, you know, the stars weren't there necessarily. The biggest of stars were not there during the All-Star game. I'm nervous to even do this because the path I'm going to walk Michelle Smallman down.
2: Mike Trout was there. I knew it.
0: Are we just going to flat out say he's not a star? He's one of the greatest players to ever live, but he's not a star.
1: He doesn't have star accolades on his resume. That's fair.
0: Well, no, hold on. Maybe I'm mincing words here. He's a 12-time All-Star, 3-time MVP. He definitively has star accolades on his resume. He doesn't have star personality, maybe, is better to say it that way. I mean, I don't know. You tell me. When you're saying he doesn't have star accolades, his resume is absurd.
1: His individual resume is absurd.
0: Yeah.
1: Team resume, what do you play for in baseball? Do you play for a World Series or not? Do you want to be on a winning team? Do you want to be on a team that accomplishes things? I think you got to point that stuff out, guys.
0: And I understand that, but it's just interesting. Small saying, of the top 10 pitchers in the National League, only two were there. Courtney said, well, no Ohtani, no Judge because of injuries. And I would say, of this era, what do you want to say? The last 10 to 15 years of baseball, the three best everyday players would be Ohtani, Judge, and Trout?
2: No doubt.
0: I mean, Mookie Betts would have an argument to get in the mix.
1: Bryce Harper,
0: Freddie Freeman.
2: Those are the top three guys.
0: Soto, ultimately, maybe, possibly. But, I mean, the last 3 years. So one of them was there, leading off, in essence, in his home city. Now he goes 0-3 and with a strikeout. And we're saying there are no stars there because Trout, in essence, you're saying, is not a star.
2: He's not a postseason star. And this is my gripe with it, is that he has wasted away in a place where he will never get to compete for a championship. And that is a sports tragedy.
0: 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Coming up next, we're on Sportsmanlike.
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5: 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So let's discuss what's happening this year and why it is so big and so important, along with Michelle Smallman and Courtney Cronin in for Chris Canty today. So when you're thinking about making the donations, you can go to v.org/donate to help support the V Foundation. Game-changing cancer research. 100% of your donation goes directly to cancer research. Okay? So this is not part of it goes here, part of it goes there. No, no, no. All of it goes to cancer research. In addition, this year, we are using an auction, which is really cool. And there are specific packages that are just awesome that you can bid on, and all of the money for the winning bids goes to the V Foundation. So, for example, at 7:15 a.m. Eastern, that's 15 minutes or so from now, the Jimmy Kimmel live meet and greet will close at 7:15 a.m. Eastern time. Four priority tickets to a live taping of Jimmy Kimmel.
6: You better get on that. The clock is ticking.
5: Yes. It is an amazing thing. What is going on?
6: You hear a truck backing up?
5: Yeah, Courtney, are you okay over there?
7: I'm fine. I'm trying to get the Brinks truck to back up so I can get the Jimmy Kimmel meet and greet tickets.
5: Very smart.
7: You know what? Well, there are four of them. So, Evan, you are invited to this one. The Saturday Night Live showing, or like live taping, Michelle and I are going to.
6: Yes.
7: But you are invited, and we get to bring one more. Nuno, do you want to go?
5: No, I wasn't listening. Okay,
8: let me continue. We're trying to figure out where that noise came from.
7: I have no idea.
5: Okay.
7: Probably a fire smoke detector in my house or something.
5: Okay. Oh, that's comforting. Yeah. All right. Well, stay safe. Okay. So, again, the V Foundation. So, we're doing the auction. The auction is really cool. Like, okay, how about this? I see right here on ebay.com/ESPYs, it's time to light the candle, Rich Eisen Show Live, right? So you go to Rich, you could talk about the This Was SportsCenter podcast, of course, featuring the SportsCenter legends, Disney Plus, Rich Eisen Show YouTube channel, of course, presented by Gusto. You can talk to him about all of that if you win that bid. There are so many items that you can bid on, ebay.com/ESPYs. But let's just talk about overall why we do this here. Courtney, you are wearing today a shirt that has the initials JD on that shirt. Tell everyone why and why that is important for you to wear today.
7: Sure. So the sweatshirt that I have, our good friends at Obvious Shirts in Chicago, once Jeff Dickerson, my longtime colleague at ESPN's NFL Nation, passed away, they made these shirts. And it's obviously, I'm going to move my hair a little bit, it's a bear. So he covered the Chicago Bears forever, was one of the leading voices on the team here in the city of Chicago, longtime contributor for our friends over at ESPN 1000, had Dickerson and Hood on the network channel for so long. And that's how I got into ESPN Radio. Back in 2019, I came to Jeff. I was at ESPN for about 2 years at the time. And I said, hey, I did a lot of radio at my last stops. I would like to see if it's possible for me to do it here at ESPN. How do I get involved? And without hesitation, Jeff introduced me to a multitude of people here at ESPN Radio, from Mike Irinaga to Justin Craig, to all of the opportunities that I have now. I can trace back to the meetings that Jeff set up for me initially, and getting to be part of Dickerson and Hood, getting to be part of all of

0: the weekend shows on ESPN Radio. For me, all started with one man who tragically lost his life to cancer in 2021 at the age of 43. He died of colon cancer, and cancer's been something that touched his family intimately. His wife, Caitlin, his sweetheart, died back in 2019 from cancer. Jeff died 2 years later, different forms of cancer. But I think about this day, and I think about what the V Foundation does to find a cure, because every one of us knows somebody or has been personally affected by this disease. And there's not a day that goes by, especially when I go to cover the Chicago Bears, because we have a plaque on the wall, which is it's called the Good Guy Award. We give it out to a player or a coach who exemplifies what it means to be media savvy, somebody who's always available to the media, who is generous with their time and gives, you know, really good, thoughtful answers. Somebody doesn't feel like you're pulling teeth with these players. And we've got some really rewarding, like, experiences and people who deserve to be honored for that. And it's called the Jeff Dickerson Good Guy Award. So anytime I walk into that building, that's the first thing I see before I go to my cubicle. Anytime I come on ESPN Radio, I know I'm here because of this man. And it's the littlest thing I can do to continue to spread awareness about a disease that took his life, that took the life of his wife, by doing what we can here on the V Foundation Day, on ESPYs Day, to raise money to continue the fight, because it feels like we're getting closer. Evan, you read that stat earlier that they're, you know, going up from 49% to about 70% in terms of the survival rate, in terms of the cures that we're finding to cure cancer. We're getting there. It takes time, but the only way we can get there is through continued research and continued support financially for these incredible scientists and doctors to find a cure. And it didn't save his life. Just like Jim Valvano said, it might not save my life, but it will save the lives of my children and of their children. And for so many of us that carry on the legacy of the people that we lost. And for me, I always aim to carry on the legacy of Jeff Dickerson through my work, through being a great teammate, and through living out my life every day to the fullest. Because when he was sick, I remember going to, before he moved to hospice, I was still covering the Minnesota Vikings, and we had a Monday night game, Vikings-Bears, Soldier Field, in late December of 2021. And I went to his house for the last time to see him, and I remember sitting there in his home in Vernon Hills and talking with him, and he's like, I feel fine. I feel great. I'm doing great. How are you doing? And just the way that he, in his dying days, made it about other people is the literal lasting impression I have of somebody I considered a mentor and a close friend. And those are the things that on a day like today are right with me in the forefront. And I know everybody else who has lost someone to cancer has those same sorts of stories, that even though this is a tragic disease that claims the lives of so many, we carry on their memories through living through them and through making sure that their memory stays alive by our actions that we take to help the next person that might be affected by cancer.
1: Yeah, and it's such an interesting thing, Courtney. It's like those that have been diagnosed, so many of them have such an amazing attitude. It's the kind of attitude that, like, mm-hmm. we should remind ourselves to have on a regular basis with a clean bill of health.
2: Absolutely.
1: You know, I think back a year or so ago, my closest friend, John Martin, J. Martin is what he's known as on air at ESPN West Palm. We did a show together for a decade, as close as could be. He was diagnosed with cancer in his mouth. And 2 days ago, after a year's battle worth of cancer, he actually came back to work. And it was a very rare form of cancer. And he is the kind of person that is a salt of the earth kind of person. And I remember he was diagnosed with cancer. And I flew to Florida, where he lives, to go see him. The day he was diagnosed with cancer. And I remember I flew back to here to New York the next day. And then I got a call from another friend saying, so-and-so is not doing well mentally, like some struggles. I didn't know that. So I called this other friend, the guy who was not doing well mentally. Mm-hmm. And I said, you know, how you doing, whatever. And he goes, it's been rough. I got a call from J-Mart this morning. He lifted my spirits. I'm like, mm-hmm. What? And I'm thinking to myself, you got a call from him, he told you that he was diagnosed with cancer? And, like, I didn't say that. He didn't know he was diagnosed with cancer. So the guy that was diagnosed with this insanely rare form of cancer, the next day heard about another person that had been really struggling with mental health called him to lift his spirits. Like what you're saying about Jeff Dickerson. Like, yeah. I'm okay. I want to make sure you're okay. It's crazy to me. And that's why that mentality, that amazing attitude, what the V Foundation does in doing everything in their power to keep those people alive to influence others positively is the single best part of this. Tragically, Jeff lost his battle. But Courtney tells his story to influence others. And I put out there on Twitter at UFCO Radio, we want to hear more of your stories. I will quote tweet them to make sure that the people that you are thinking about today, the people that you are donating, v.org/donate in their honor, are getting recognized the way that they should through all of this today. v.org/donate plus the auction. We've been talking about it. It is ESPYs Day, okay? So for the first time, we're auctioning off some amazing these photos. Rick Chapman's iconic ESPYs photo collection. So they're at the Smithsonian. So auctioning off amongst the ESPY collection photo subjects, Jack Nicklaus, Kobe Bryant, Muhammad Ali, Mia Hamm, Derek Jeter, Cal Ripken, Shaquille O'Neal, Venus Williams, Serena Williams, Michael Phelps, Lance Armstrong, Brett Favre, Evander Holyfield. Just remarkable.
2: And these are stunning photos.
1: Stunning photos. And you can go to ebay.com/ESPYs. All of the money goes to the V Foundation. So Courtney today talking about Jeff Dickerson, me talking about my friend John Martin, ESPN West Palm, probably sitting there at work right now playing with his basketball, baseball, and football cards and not actually doing work. Anyway, nonetheless, that he's here. He's inspiring others, and we are trying our best to raise those funds for others. Let's also acknowledge one other thing. If you don't remember, or if you don't know, about a year or so ago, year plus ago, Michelle Smallman, you ran the New York City Marathon.
2: I did.
1: Before we get into the why, let's talk about the how. How difficult was that to train for, do, and live with during those months?
2: Well, I guess I could sum it up this way, Evan. After I completed the marathon, you said to me, please don't ever do that again because of the toll that it took on me. We get up at 4 o'clock in the morning every day. We're lucky enough to do this show, but that's an early wake up call. And then I would have to turn around and run 20 miles to train for this because so many people that hang out with us every morning and are in sportsmanlike family were generous enough to donate their money to this cause, to the V Foundation. And I was just the vessel running the marathon to galvanize people together and give them a place to donate. And I didn't want to let anyone down, so I took my training very seriously. I was not a real person for a long time. But every time that I would go out there, and I do not like running, and put myself through that to train for this so that I could make sure to execute it and raise as much money as possible, I would think about my friends who had been diagnosed with cancer and the battle that they were undergoing. I have several friends, actually, that are cancer survivors. I have two girlfriends, my girlfriend Sarah, my girlfriend Julia, who are diagnosed with and beat breast cancer in their 30s. I have a dear friend in Sean, who hangs out with us every morning and watches the show. Shout out to Sean, who has beaten cancer not once but twice. And now he is competing in triathlons and all sorts of weightlifting competitions. And it's the money that the V Foundation raises that goes directly towards game-changing cancer research that quite literally saved the lives of three of my friends. And
1: so the hell you experienced training for and running the marathon was worth every part of it.
2: I would do it 10 times over to raise more money to get us closer to a cure. Because that's the thing about the V Foundation. So many times when you donate to charity, you wonder exactly where the money is going or if it's going towards the things that you hope it's going towards. With the V Foundation, you never have to wonder. Every single dollar is going directly towards game-changing cancer research. And we're talking about research that is saving lives of people that we know and people that we love. And all of us, unfortunately, have been touched by cancer. I have people in my life that I've lost because of cancer. Watching my Nana undergo her battle with cancer and the way it attacked her body was horrific. And so many of us, unfortunately, have stories like that. But on the other side of the coin, we have friends like J-Mart and my friends and Julia, Sarah, and Sean who survived and are thriving. And that's why we need to galvanize together and raise as much money as possible to fight this disease.
1: And the craziest part is, wait, I get to give money to help all of those people Smalls just said, and I get to have a Jimmy Kimmel live meet and greet?
2: That's right.
1: What? Oh, yeah. eBay.com/ESPYs. One more minute, and then the Kimmel meet and greet closes.
2: One more minute, you guys. Come on.
1: Let's go. 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Coming up, you've heard the Jim Valvano speech on our show today. It was followed up by another all-time great speech. We hear Stuart Scott's legendary, iconic ESPY speech. 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
1: 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Auction items including an Emmitt Smith signed photo, Hall of Fame running back, an Emmitt Smith signed photo. 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The money goes to the V Foundation. You heard the voice there, along with Michelle Smallman, Courtney Cronin, and for Chris Canty today, Evan Cohen with you. You heard the voice of the late, great Stuart Scott. Obviously, all-time great SportsCenter anchor. Many of the stories about Stuart told on This Was SportsCenter, Rich Eisen's podcast, and an amazing speech that Stuart Scott gave as he was fighting cancer at the ESPYs years ago that we watch and listen to now.

0: I'm not losing. 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
2: V.org/donate, as I mentioned there, some of the highlights from Stewart's speech. We're going to hear this full speech in a second here, as it was an amazing speech. Also, he and his family did so many great things. His daughters still carry on that legacy, and we are going to hear the full speech right now.
0: Every day I am reminded that our life's journey is really about the people who touch us. When I first heard that I was going to be honored with this reward, the very first thing that I did was I was speechless, briefly. I've presented this award before. I mean, I've watched in awe as Kay Yao and Eric LeGrand and all these other great people grace this stage. And although intellectually I get it, I'm a public figure, I have a public job, I'm battling cancer, hopefully I'm inspiring, at my gut level, I really didn't think that I belong with those great people. But I listened to what Jim Valvano said 21 years ago. The most poignant 7 words ever uttered in any speech anywhere. Don't give up. Don't ever give up. Those great people didn't. Coach Valvano didn't. So to be honored with this, I now have a responsibility to also not ever give up. I'm not special. I just listened to what the man said. I listened to all that he said, everything that he asked of us, and that's to build the V Foundation. And let me tell you, man, it works. I'm talking tangible benefits. You saw me in that clinical trial. Now, here's the thing about that. Coach Valvano's words 21 years ago, helping me and thousands of people like me right now, direct benefits. That's why all of this, why we're here tonight, that's why it's so important. I also realized something else recently. You heard me kind of allude to it in the piece. I said, I'm not losing. I'm still here. I'm fighting. I'm not losing. But I got to amend that. When you die, that does not mean that you lose to cancer. You beat cancer by how you live, why you live, and in the manner in which you live. So live. Live. Fight like hell. And when you get too tired to fight, then lay down and rest and let somebody else fight for you. That's also very, very important. I can't do this don't give up thing all by myself. I got thousands of people on Twitter and on the streets who encourage me. I got these amazingly wonderful people at ESPN. I got corporate executives, my bosses, this is true, who will text message me. And they'll say, hey, heard you had chemotherapy today. You want me to stop by on the way home from work and pick you up something to eat and bring it to you? Seriously? Who does that? Whose boss does that? My bosses do that. But even with all that, the fight is still much more difficult than I even realized. What you didn't see in the piece is what's gone on probably the last 10 days. I just got out of the hospital this past Friday. 7-day stay. Man, I crashed. I had liver complications. I had kidney failure. I had 4 surgeries in a span of 7 days. I had tubes and wires running in and out of every part of my body. And guys, when I say every part of my body, every part of my body. As of Sunday, I didn't even know if I'd make it here. I couldn't fight. But doctors and nurses could. The people that I love, my friends and family, they could fight. My girlfriend, who slept on a very uncomfortable hospital cot by my side every night. She could fight. The people that I love did last week what they always do. They visited, they talked to me, they listened to me, they sat silent sometimes. They loved me. And that's another one of the components of the V Foundation. This whole fight, this journey thing is not a solo venture. This is something that requires support. I called my big sister Susan a few days ago. Why? I needed to cry. It was that simple. And I know that I can call her. I can call my other sister Cynthia, my brother Stephen, my mom and dad, and I can just cry. And those things are very important. I have one more necessity. Yeah, it's really two. Two very vibrant, intelligent, beautiful young ladies. The best thing I have ever done, the best thing I will ever do, is be a dad to Taylor and Sydney. It's true. I can't ever give up because I can't leave my daughters. Yes, sometimes I embarrass them. Sometimes they think I'm a tyrant. That's a direct quote. There is an adjective that describes tyrant too, but I'm not going to go there. But Taylor and Sydney, I love you guys more than I will ever be able to express. You two are my heartbeat. I am standing on this stage here tonight because of you. My oldest daughter, Taylor, I wanted her to be here, but college sophomore, summer school, second semester, starting this week. Baby girl, I love you, but you go do you. You go do that. My littlest angel is here, my 14-year-old. Sydney, come up here and give Dad a hug because I need one. I want to say thank you, ESPN. Thank you, ESPYs. Thank all of you. Have a great rest of your night and have a great rest of your life.

0: 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An amazing speech, of course, from the late, great Stuart Scott. And Stuart would probably, if he was sitting here, be saying, well, tell everybody about the Emmett Smith signed photo. What's wrong with you? 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It closes at 7:30 a.m. Eastern time to win that signed photo by Emmett Smith. 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
1: 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V.org/donate. 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We just heard the late great Stuart Scott's speech, and his daughter, one of his two daughters, Sid, is moderating a panel around the WNBA All-Star Game July 23rd in Chicago in partnership with the V Foundation, and that you can be in attendance for that by bidding on that, ebay.com/ESPYs. Plus, we're about 10 minutes away from the John Elway signed photo closing. So a great signed photo from John Elway, Hall of Famer, of course, ebay.com/ESPYs. Well, it's interesting. The day of the decision, I want to say, the first decision, or right after, there was some, I don't remember the exact year, but there was a year in which our boss man, Liam, told me this yesterday, mm-hmm. that there was a year in which we were doing the V Foundation fundraising, and LeBron made a decision, like right around it, right into it, okay? And you wonder, could today also be that day, as breadcrumbs have kind of been sprinkled a lot of different places. Let's start with Shams Charania, who was on ESPN, obviously, senior NBA insider, and had this to say about LeBron and where he could end up playing next year.
2: LeBron James has the information that's needed to make a decision. It's decision time right now for LeBron James. Team presidents, GMs, they're all talking to Rich Paul here again this week. They've made all their pitches. LeBron James has listened to multiple voice notes delivered to him by Rich Paul from other owners and presidents from teams that are trying to give him their best pitch. And the feel is that those five teams remain in the mix, but a focus on Cleveland, Miami, and Philadelphia. And he's made it clear he wants to be a part of a team where he has a chance to compete for a championship, a new team environment and culture he can be a part of. But the reason that this is taking so long and why he's able to take his time is this is not a money-driven decision. So you have teams that are offering him minimum deals, exceptions, some salary cap space as well. So he's able to take his time and sift through this decision. But this could be really any day, any week now.
1: Any day, any week.
3: Any week. Uh-oh. Any week.
1: Uh-oh. Go ahead, Courtney.
3: Do you remember yesterday when we were discussing this and I said, not that I discredit Shams' reporting in any stretch, but we were talking about inching closer towards a decision. Any day, any week. He has all the information. He's had all the information. Free agency, yes, I know it's still going on, but it wrapped up the first week of July, if we're being honest. It wrapped up shortly thereafter the Jaylen Brown trade to the Philadelphia 76ers. So he's had 2 weeks now to think this thing over, and he has yet to make a decision. I just think he wants to sit back a little bit longer, think on it, not necessarily change his mind, because I think he knows where he's going to go. And as Shams pointed out, there's five teams in the mix, but the focus here are on three: Cleveland, Miami, and Philly. I just don't think he's in any sort of rush to do this, because he's going to want to do this one last time. What's the unique way he can do it one last time? The last time he can get the big splash over something that he's announcing that's related to basketball. So, any week? Evan, I still maintain the stance, and I'm, you know, I will eat my words if I'm proven wrong, that this is not going to be decided by the end of this week. Maybe not even the end of next week, that this could go be a decision that we hear about at the end of July, early August.
1: Well, then there's a tangible moment, and that tangible moment is August 6th. August 6th is the very first day the Washington Wizards, what? The Wizards? What do they have anything to do with this? Hmm. The Washington Wizards can offer Anthony Davis a contract extension. Smallsy, my guesstimation is super agent Rich Paul, who represents Anthony Davis and obviously LeBron James, will say to the Washington Wizards, we'd like a full max contract for as many years, mm-hmm. for as many dollars, over $200 million, as possible. If the Wizards say no, next thing is we'd like to be somewhere else. The somewhere else clearly could be Golden State.
4: Correct.
1: Work straight up for Jimmy Butler, who's not going to play for the majority of the season. The Wizards potentially would get a couple of picks back in return in that move there, to trade Anthony Davis to the Golden State Warriors. They would then have extra draft picks. In addition, you rehab Jimmy Butler. He never plays a game there. You trade him somewhere else for contracts and picks, and you keep that thing going while you build around A.J. DeMansta. Could you see that happening? If Courtney is saying it's weeks, that's the day. August 6th into 7th, we will know what Anthony Davis's future is and whether Smalls, LeBron wants to join Anthony Davis, mm-hmm. Draymond Green, and Steph Curry in Golden State, hypothetically.
4: I see where your head's at, Ev, because we are trying to discern why LeBron would be waiting. And maybe it's because all the moves haven't been made yet for him to firmly make his decision. So he's going to sit tight until August, and then he can have the full package of offers and full grasp of all the teams that he could potentially join. However, a theme on our show that's developed recently is I'll bet you a dollar doesn't get till August 6th. I think we're going to get a decision.
1: A lot of people think it's happening now.
4: Sooner rather than later. Right. Because of everything that we're hearing from Rich Paul and from Shams and others who are reporting on this indicates that he's heard everything he needs to hear. When Shams is talking about the voice notes and Rich Paul has passed them along to LeBron, it makes you think that these teams have made their best pitch to him. And he knows what he's doing. It's just a matter of how am I going to deploy this information. And I have to say this. Mm-hmm. Voice notes, what are we doing? How far we've fallen? We used to have Kevin Durant in the Hamptons and everybody flying in to woo him.
1: Well, you know why the Hamptons were saying voice notes?
4: The Hamptons Five. You know, come on. LeBron is the face of the league. He's the second greatest player of all time. To some people, he's their GOAT. This is potentially his last decision. Couldn't we have done something with a little more flair?
1: Do you know why?
4: Come on my super yacht or something.
1: You want to hear why?
4: Tell me.
1: This is the presumed and assumed reason why voice notes exist for the documentary. That they'll have the audio for the documentary.
4: But couldn't we send the voice note and then you come on the yacht and we have TMZ and the chopper footage of...
1: Like Aaron Donald at practice?
4: Of whomever getting on the yacht. Now, they've talked with LeBron. He's getting on the dinghy to go back to shore, whichever owner it is. There's Pat Riley. He's been spotted on shore.
1: Well, I'm glad you brought up Pat Riley because there is news.
3: Okay.
1: LeBron has actually reacted to... There's only been one thing that I've seen that LeBron has reacted to by way of his free agency. And it is us on ESPN Radio. This is not a joke. Chris Brockman, of course, Rich Eisen show, noon until 3 Eastern time. This is the only thing that LeBron James has reacted to so far through this entire process has been something directly from ESPN Radio. Here's what Chris Brockman had to say, Rich Eisen show, noon until 3 Eastern. And I will tell you afterwards what LeBron did to react to this.
5: Goes to Miami. Enjoy the play-in tournament.
6: So you don't believe they're going to be in the play-in tournament if LeBron James is on it.
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8: LeBron is going to be a non-factor this season. I think everyone needs to, like, ready themselves.
6: How is 21 points?
1: Chris said non-factor. Our buddy TJ Jefferson says, counters that. And LeBron posted on Instagram a million crying face emojis on that video. That
4: crying, laughing.
1: The only reaction that LeBron has had to anything by way of free agency is a direct result of ESPN Radio.
4: Shout out to ESPN Radio.
1: I think he's going to heat his result.
4: Why do you think that?
1: Because, no, I'm hoping. Well, I mean, he's
4: because
1: laughing.
4: He's laughing. Oh, that's what you think of me if I go there? That's what you think of us if I go there?
1: I mean, that's the only team he's reacted to so far, which is interesting. I'm not saying he's actually going there.
4: All
1: Heat fans are very excited about that, though.
4: Or is he reacting, saying, you think that I'm going to have no impact wherever I go?
3: That's how I took it.
4: Mm-hmm.
3: I took it as...
1: well, you're not a Heat
3: you
1: fan.
3: The way that I took that is, you all are talking about where I'm going. You all are talking about this as if you are in the conversations in the day-to-day between myself and Rich Paul, because Rich Paul has let us into those conversations. He's peeled back the curtain on how this process has gone down. We've effectively gotten a mini-series reality show via his podcast with Max Kellerman, where they've got the grease board up and they're playing out every scenario and all the teams and things that might factor into LeBron's decision. Cleveland, minus Darius Garland, not a good thing, but other places where there are other players, good thing. Like, we're hearing all of these things. And I think for LeBron, he likes to sit back and be like, let me just, like, take it all in about what you people think I'm going to do, and then I'm going to zag. You think I'm going to decide today? I'm going to decide 3 weeks from now. You think it's going to be Cleveland? I'm actually going to Miami. You think Golden State's out of it? We'll wait and see what happens with Anthony Davis on that August 6th date that you mentioned, because that's the one that Shams said. You know, there were two other teams, or five, but the focus was on Cleveland, Miami, and Philly. So that would mean Golden State and Minnesota are on the back burner right now for a multitude of reasons. Golden State waiting to see about the Anthony Davis trade, if that can be facilitated. Minnesota, do you want to go do maximum max contract work for a minimum contract price to be like the adult in the room with Anthony Edwards and LaMelo Ball? I don't think so. I don't think he wants to go anywhere where he has to go build a championship culture again when he's not going to be paid like that.
1: Well, so, you know where he may want to go right now with 1 minute left? To ebay.com/ESPYs to put a bid on that John Elway signed photo. Courtney, right now, 1 minute left, 7:45 a.m. Eastern time. It is out. John Elway signed photo as part of the V Foundation and v.org/donate, ebay.com/ESPYs. 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
0: Hey, this is Rich Eisen. Coming up on Wednesday, another World Cup semifinal on the line. Also, take care of the Arizona Cardinals in our four down series as the NFL training camps begin to open. And American Century Championship winner Marty Fish joins us in studio. That's Wednesday's Rich Eisen Show on Disney Plus, the ESPN app, and ESPN Radio.
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1: 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You always hear CeCe talking about them. You hear Harry Douglas talking about them. And you could talk about them as well with 5-Hour Energy. Along with Michelle Smallman, Courtney Cronin, in for the aforementioned Chris Canty today. Evan Cohen with you on what is the most important day that we have all year. It is ESPYs Day. It is V Foundation Day. And you can go right now, v.org/donate, as little or as big as you want to go. We will be happy at the V Foundation. Megan Judge and her team will be happy to take that donation because all of it goes directly to cancer research to fight this horrific thing that is cancer. Plus, alongside of that, we have what's going on right now, ebay.com/ESPYs, the bidding on all of the really cool auction items, which Michelle Smallman is setting up all of these accounts right now to make sure she tries to get in on the bidding. Which is the one that you are bidding on that you are doing your best to try to win with all of that going to the V Foundation here, Smalls?
2: Do I reveal, though? What if other people want to get in on this?
1: Oh, I don't. Oh.
2: No, I'm kidding. I have two things that I am eyeing, both experiential, both with St. Louis ties. You could go to Watch What Happens Live with Andy Cohen, obviously, iconic St. Louisan, VIP audience experience for two in New York City. How cool would that be? And the other one I'm tracking is a Nikki Glaser, again, another wonderful person from St. Louis, one of the funniest people on planet Earth, is a meet and greet for one of her upcoming shows, two tickets. So think about this. Not only could you attend one of these amazing things and all the money, every single dollar goes towards game-changing cancer research through the V Foundation, you get to bring a friend. Imagine how cool of a gift that would be for someone. Someone has a birthday, you have an anniversary, something of that nature coming up. This is a win, win, win all the way around. And I am monitoring those two and will happily battle someone out there to win those experiences.
1: I am monitoring the first take studio visit and talent meet and greet because I'm hoping if I win that, they would let me host.
2: You get to meet and greet
1: if
2: yourself.
1: If Shay is out one day, then maybe, hey, I paid to host here. Sorry, Courtney, I'm bumping you. I paid to get to the V Foundation. Oh, well, look at me. I'm now hosting First Take. How did you get that gig? Well, Shay is off. And so I actually bid. I gave money to the V Foundation just to be on this show, which I would do. I got to tell you. I would do. Is there anyone that you're eyeing specifically, Courtney?
3: I'm looking at the Balenciaga triangle bag from Jennifer Tilly's collection. Would love... Michelle, I'll share that with you. We can like do like
1: share
3: a bag
1: a
3: swap.
1: Share a bag?
3: Yeah.
2: Sisterhood of the Traveling
3: swap.
2: Bag?
3: I
1: do
3: love
1: people
3: that.
1: Do that.
3: And they're...
1: Share bags?
2: Yeah, custody. Yeah.
1: Like custody?
2: Yeah.
3: Yeah, like you wear it one week, weekend. I wear it the next week, yeah, but 100%. Ones that I won't share would be the Travis Scott Air Jordan Retro Ones. You tease that at the top of the show. I went to look at them. I want those. Mm. I want them.
1: Okay. ebay.com/ESPYs. All of that goes to V Foundation Cancer Research.
2: There's so many cool things here. I can't stop scrolling.
1: Okay, go ahead. Keep going.
2: Well, imagine someone calls you, Evan. And instead of you saying, hey, it's Evan Cohen, it's Evan Cohen, leave a message at the beep. It's
1: that's the way my voicemail is?
2: You know what?
3: I don't actually think you have a voicemail set up.
1: I don't even know if I do. I got to be honest.
2: But imagine if you did.
1: Sam's gonna call me
2: and it was
1: that.
2: Larry David. That was like,
1: what's the difference between Larry David and I? We're both going to complain and be miserable about something. It's the same voicemail.
2: How iconic, though, to have Larry David voice your voicemail?
3: And it's not AI, it's really Larry David.
2: Is it really
3: David?
2: Larry David?
1: That would be really cool.
2: You could get that, a personalized voicemail greeting recorded by Larry David.
1: Wait, Nuno's calling me. Should I be really annoying and actually pick up the phone? Because then he won't actually
4: No, can you just send it to voicemail so we can
1: how
4: find out?
1: Oh, yeah, there you go. I don't know how to do it. I don't think I ever send people to voicemail.
2: You don't, which is why I don't know if you have a voicemail.
1: Do I have a voicemail?
5: Your message. When you have finished recording,
4: nope.
5: You may hang up.
1: I don't have a voicemail.
4: Perfect
3: time to get one, yes. Via Larry David.
2: That's right.
1: Or Pete Davidson.
3: Or Pete Davidson.
1: Wow.
2: I know you love Pete Davidson. He could be the voice on your voicemail app.
1: Great basketball player.
4: Or can you guys mention the one that would involve us? 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
2: And not only any Super Bowl, the best Super Bowl ever.
4: The Rams will be playing at home.
2: Okay, can we chill on that? Relax.
1: Rams, Bills?
2: It's not going to be the Rams.
1: Rams, Bills in L.A.?
3: Who says no?
1: Bills have a lot of good hype right now.
4: A Caleb in the
1: Bears. Hear it loud
4: and
1: clear.
4: Hold on. Caleb in the Bears, like, they had that wonderful year. Like, oof. Be good time, Smalls.
2: It's not going to be either one of them.
1: Well, Caleb and the Bears would eliminate the Rams, though. So we can't do that. We got to keep the Rams in there.
2: Either way, nightmare fuel for me.
1: But all of this, yes, you can bid on it in a behind-the-scenes experience with us if you go to ebay.com/ESPYs right now. And so these two want Balenciaga bags where we would like people to be a part of it with us as well, with the V Foundation, v.org/donate, as well as ebay.com/ESPYs. Yes.
2: 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So you're going to get a lot of bang for your buck on that one.
1: You know what's cool? 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Oh, Mia Hamm's here? 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
1: 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Along with Michelle Smallman, Courtney Cronin in for Chris Canty today, Evan Cohen with you. And joining us now, she is the CEO of the V Foundation. 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Brandi, let's start with this. For those who are unaware, what is the V Foundation?
2: The V Foundation funds game-changing research to accelerate victory over cancer. It's that simple, Evan.
1: And your involvement as the CEO, you are charged with doing what as it relates to the V Foundation?
2: I think that my main purpose is to help everyone understand what is possible through the work of the V Foundation. And, you know, by the way, I've been watching you guys this morning. You're an incredible hype team. This day is a critical one for the organization. It's exciting for us, but I think most importantly, it is such a powerful reminder of the speech that Jim gave 33 years ago that really electrified the nation and became a rallying cry for all of us to understand that even though he might not win his battle, that he was passing the torch to all of us to change the outcome for so many others that would follow behind him. And, you know, Jim is often remembered for that incredible 83 NC State championship team and that Cinderella run that coined his phrase, survive in advance. But I really believe this is his best team, the one that he left behind to do this critical work. And we're thrilled for ESPY's Day and to remind everyone again about what is possible through the collective power of all of us coming together to invest in the power of science.
3: Well, Brandi, what is possible? When people go to v.org/donate, what should they know about their money and what is possible through the V Foundation?
2: I think what's most important for everyone to know is that 100% of your donation goes directly to cancer research. So we're very proud of that 100% promise. And, you know, I think it can be very hard to think about how do we move from the laboratory to the bedside. But truly what happens when you invest in science is that you're giving people hope, hope for a better outcome, better treatments. You know, if you think about, and you've all talked so beautifully about the ways that you've been personally impacted through friends and family, and we all have, right? And I think about the moment of a cancer diagnosis and how devastating that is for the individual, for the family, for everyone that cares about that person. And really what you're looking for in that moment is hope. And the bridge between that moment of diagnosis and the fear and the isolation and all the things that come with that, and wanting to understand how to get to the other side, not only to survive this dreaded disease, but to thrive. The bridge between that moment of diagnosis and the hope that carries you to the other side is the science. It sits in the science. And so the investment in discovery, the investment in the understanding that better treatments are coming. And in fact, if you think about 33 years later, you know, Jim's words were so prophetic. He said, you know, it may not save my life. It may save my children's life. It may save someone you love. His daughter, Jamie, is a 20-year cancer survivor. And so many others have been positively impacted by the work of the V Foundation.
4: Brandi, I love doing this show every year on this day because we have so many people that either call in as guests or scheduled guests that tell us their stories of surviving cancer and making it to the other side. I would imagine as a CEO of the V Foundation, you've heard hundreds of these. Is there one that stands out or maybe a collection of stories that really hit home and are ones that you think about when this day rolls around every year?
2: You know, there are so many, and thank you for that. But I think the one that stands out for me the most is actually one that occurred just before I joined the V Foundation. I have a friend that is battling stage 4 lung cancer. She's very healthy. She's never been a smoker.

0: This was staggering news for all of us. And she had been through chemo, radiation. She could not tolerate immunotherapy and ultimately ran out of options in her hometown. And so we found a clinical trial for her. I traveled with she and her mother to meet with that principal investigator to understand what this clinical trial could do for her. And in fact, that clinical trial is giving her time and it's giving us more time with her, which is what it's all about. And so for me in that moment, listening to that principal investigator, understanding that the only thing standing between my dear friend and my dear friend not being here was the science that was happening day in and day out in that lab, was so profound and really changed the course of what I wanted to do with my career. And I'm so grateful to be here. And again, there are so many stories. I hear them every day. And we're so proud to be a part of anyone's story that results in these great outcomes.
1: We're talking with Brandi Williams-Broom, the CEO of the V Foundation. It is ESPYs Day. V Foundation, obviously the unbelievable organization that fights cancer and all of the support towards cancer research. If you could brag a little, tell everybody what you guys have done over the last 12 months to get us to this place where you are bigger than and better and more impactful than you've ever been.
0: Well, we had an incredible milestone just this week that I announced yesterday to our board and then last night at the Sports Humanitarian Awards, and that is that we've crossed the $500 million milestone. So we have now invested more than $500 million into cutting-edge cancer research. We fund high-risk, high-reward research. We understand that we need transformative therapies. We can't wait, right? The need is urgent. And so we're incredibly proud of those investments. We also understand that those investments lead to additional investments from other entities, right? And so an investment in a scientist from the V organization is a signal to this entire cancer community that that scientist has great merit. And so discovery is slow, right? It builds and it's all connected together. And so breakthroughs come after investments have happened over a course of time. And so you think about 33 years and $500 million and all the things that come from that. And we're incredibly proud to have made that happen. And again, something that we just announced this week.
2: You should be so proud of that. That's a tremendous, tremendous accomplishment, Brandi. And as we continue to celebrate ESPYs Day and the V Foundation and everyone is donating, whether it's just a straight up donation or they are participating in the auction today, which is really cool. We also had the ESPYs tonight. It all culminates with the ESPYs tonight. So what should people anticipate for the award ceremony tonight and what are you looking forward to?
0: You know, I think certainly we look forward for the Jimmy V Perseverance Award, right? And that's going to Jim Abbott. And we're so excited to be a part of that. I think that Jim Abbott really exemplifies, you know, persevering through challenge. And not only that, but in the true spirit of Jim Valvano, really doing it at the best possible level for his sport, right? I also think that it's exciting to see people recognized who use the platform of sport to positively impact others. And I think that's the spirit in which the V Foundation was born. And so it's incredibly wonderful to be associated with the platform of the ESPYs, and particularly, you know, again, we always look forward to the Jimmy V Award.
3: And there are so many athletes who will be honored tonight on the center stage at the ESPYs in New York City. How have you seen the athletes that come to this event every year, the ones who support it, the ones who are there to win awards? How have you seen them carry on Jim's legacy and also show their support for the V Foundation?
0: You know, I think, as I said, it's this understanding that the platform of sport provides you an opportunity to continue to do good in your community, right? And far beyond one night of recognition. And so it's really wonderful to sit in a room and understand that these people are using this platform to create meaningful social change. And I think as fans, we're always so excited to root for what's happening on the field, but there's also an understanding that the most meaningful victories often happen off the field. Mm-hmm. And that's certainly true of the V Foundation. And we're incredibly excited to be associated with all these wonderful athletes and teams who are carrying out that type of legacy.
1: We are talking here on Unsportsmanlike, presented by Progressive Insurance, with Brandi Williams-Broom, the CEO of the V Foundation, v.org/donate, ebay.com/ESPYs, with all of the auction items, with all of the money going to the V Foundation for cancer research. This is not meant to be a shot at any other charity. It's meant to be a real conversation about people that doubt where money goes with charities. No one has doubted where the money goes with the V Foundation. Explain why.
0: You know, we have a 4-star Charity Navigator rating, which for those of you that may not understand exactly what that means, it's a mark that lets you know that we are taking good care of these dollars, right? And as I said earlier, we're so proud of our 100% promise. We have an endowment that covers our operating expenses. So every single dollar that you donate goes directly to cancer research. And I think that is really something that makes the V Foundation so incredibly special. So your investment really helps us move the needle in terms of not just the science of today, but the future of cancer care and cancer treatment for all those that may need it.
1: Before we say goodbye for now, at least, because we are going to talk to you all throughout the year and amazing events going on and fundraising with the V Foundation, is there anything else that we have left out that you would like to mention about the V Foundation and the efforts today?
0: You know, I think the main thing that I want to say is thank you. You know, it certainly takes a team to drive the kind of impact that the V Foundation sets out to drive each and every day. Many of you that are watching and listening right now have supported and will continue to support. For those of you that haven't, I hope you've heard something that compels you to invest in the V Foundation. And I also just want to make sure that I point back to the stories that you guys have been sharing all morning. At the end of the day, this is about real, tangible outcomes for people that need treatment, that need hope, that need an incredible outcome in the face of a cancer diagnosis. And we're proud to be a part of that journey.
1: Well, Brandi, you have a great team as well. Megan Judge representing it here with us today. She is an amazing member of your team, always promoting the V Foundation and doing great things. So thank you so much for your time. We do appreciate it. And we look forward to speaking with you with all of these great milestones throughout the year.
0: Thank you so much, and thanks to ESPN. You are the ultimate teammate in achieving victory over cancer. Thank you, guys.
1: Thank you. Brandi Williams-Broom doing a great job, CEO of the V Foundation. And Courtney, I know the item that you want to bid on the most money is up at 8:15 a.m. Eastern time. Mm-hmm. So 3 minutes away, okay. ebay.com/ESPYs, the Travis Scott Women's Jordan 1 Retro Low OG. That is available right now. 3 more minutes. On that, you too.
2: No. Courtney,
1: you can't step on Courtney's toes.
2: I'm not in those shoes. I'm not stepping on her toes in those shoes. But I'm saying the clock is ticking, Courtney. You better get on this.
3: I've got that. I've got the Balenciaga bag. I've got the SNL experience. I'm just giving. There's too many things. That's the best part of it, that there's something for everyone to get in on this morning.
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2: 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And thank you for helping us with this amazing, game-changing cancer research. We have so many auction items up there and so many personal stories that we want to keep reminding people of, including, Courtney, remind people of why you are wearing the JD sweatshirt today.
3: Sure. So my sweatshirt that I'm wearing is a bear with the initials JD in it. And the Bears, for the Chicago Bears, Jeff Dickerson, the initials JD, was my colleague at ESPN's NFL Nation for a long time, a colleague at ESPN Radio, is the reason that I'm on this show with you two today. He kicked open the doors for me at ESPN Radio to make sure that I could have opportunities, to make sure I was connected to the right people, to live out a dream that he got to live out for so many years as a staple voice in the city of Chicago, covering the Bears and so many other teams here locally. And he lost his battle with cancer in 2021. And I think back to Stuart Scott's speech when we were listening to it earlier, and it's something that you hear all the time, and you can, you know, pull bits and pieces of it that mean the most to you. And when I say he lost his battle with cancer, he didn't lose his battle with cancer. Like, his body may not be here anymore. His physical presence may not be here anymore. But we live on his legacy, and his legacy lives on through us every single day. Anytime I walk into the media room at Halas Hall to go cover the Chicago Bears, what I do now for ESPN's NFL Nation, I think of JD. He passed the baton to me in a lot of different ways. And so the ways that I can honor him is through living out what he was doing here, taking his legacy, taking it a step further, living out the work ethic. I mean, he's somebody who was one of the hardest workers that I ever encountered in this business, and being a great teammate, being a great friend, because if there's one thing that everyone knew about Jeff Dickerson, it was even in his darkest moment, and I remember going to visit him the days before he left for hospice, in the final days of his life. It was right before a Monday night football game when I was covering the Vikings. They were playing the Bears down at Soldier Field in December of 2021. And when I sat across from him as he's dying, his message to me was, "I'm fine. I'm doing great. How are you? How are the Vikings? How are things at ESPN?" Because he had been on leave for a couple of weeks at that point. And never once was it, "I'm struggling. I'm not doing well. I'm on the verge of not being here anymore." It was always focusing on the positive. So that's how I try to live his legacy out through myself now, of being able to carry it forward and honor him every single day in any way that I can.
4: I knew Jeff Dickerson as well. Mm-hmm. Wonderful person. I actually produced for him here at ESPN Radio. You mentioned Dickerson and Hood Courtney. Yep. And myself and our friend Marvin Prince were on that show. And we had so much fun with JD and Hood all the time. And to your point about Jeff, even in his darkest days, thinking of others, at that time I had left ESPN Radio here nationally and was fortunate enough to go home to St. Louis, and I was hosting the morning show there. And Jeff would text me all the time to check in on me and see how I was doing, see if I needed anything. And I'd be like, no, I'm checking in on you to see how you're doing. And he was always thinking about others, always thinking about how he could help other people. And that is certainly part of his legacy. And it was a wonderful father as well. And this is why the V Foundation is so important, because we need need as much money as possible to go towards funding this game-changing cancer research so that people like Jeff Dickerson can be able to be here with us.
3: And if I may, Evan, I had just one more story thinking about during that. When you think about people who are fighting cancer, like Jim Valvano, like Stuart Scott, they were living it out, their active diagnosis in real time. Jim Valvano telling us during that ESPY speech, I don't know how many more days I have left. Stuart Scott, days before being at the ESPYs in 2014, saying he had tubes in all parts of his body and wasn't sure he was going to make it to that night where he's standing there proudly, I'm sure in a lot of pain, I'm sure not feeling great at all, but delivering that impactful speech. A couple months before Jeff died in December of 2021, our ESPN Nation family was dealing with another loss of Vaughn McClure. One of our colleagues, who a longtime NFL reporter, was covering the Atlanta Falcons, died during 2020. And we had established a foundation at that time, the Vaughn McClure Foundation. And Tom Waddle of Waddle and Sylvie at ESPN 1000 got stuck in traffic and was not able to make it up to the foundation event that night on time to MC it, to do the auction. And Jeff was in the midst of a really serious fight at that point. That's where his colon cancer took a turn for the worse. He stepped in seamlessly as he's fighting his own battle and carried on like nothing was going on with himself, making sure that everyone was having a great time that night, that everybody was spending money to help this cause that our group had formed, just like we do with the V Foundation here at ESPN. And I only remember hearing about it after the fact that he couldn't feel his feet that night, that his hands and his fingers had lost sensation as he's doing all of the MC duties. They did beautifully, seamlessly. He didn't miss a beat. And that's how he lived his life. And I think there's so many people who are fighting silent battles with cancer. We need to let them know they're not alone. We need to, as Stuart Scott said, when you're too tired, when you physically can't do it anymore, rest and let somebody else take the baton and pick up the race in the fight towards cancer and then run the next lap like he did with his family members and his daughters, his doctors, his loved ones. And that's something that always, when I hear that Stuart Scott speech, that's what stands out to me, because I can relate it back to seeing Jeff battle through that without letting any of us know that he was battling through. And then when his time came to an end, when cancer was too much at that point, now it's on us to be able to carry his vision forward, his legacy forward, and take this next route of the fight towards beating this disease.
2: V.org/donate, ebay.com/ESPYs to bid on all of the auction items, which, by the way, include but are not limited to the ability to pick a player, not your choice, but announce a pick in the NFL draft coming up in 2027. That'd be amazing.
4: So you can make the pick.
3: It's cool nonetheless, but that would be, I mean, you'd have $1 billion.
2: Can we laugh about one thing? Because I didn't know Jeff, but I'm going to guess that Jeff Dickerson would laugh about this. Are we going to give Tommy Waddle a pass showing up late to an event that you're emceeing? I'm just throwing out there for Waddle. That's a bad job by Waddle.
4: Stuck in traffic.
3: No, we love Tom Waddle.
2: By Tom Waddle.
4: Have you ever been stuck in Chicago traffic? It's brutal.
2: I love Waddle. All-time great.
3: We love Tom Waddle.
2: Tommy, that's rough.
4: I'm going to have his back on this. Chicago
2: traffic.
4: That's
2: rough, Waddle.
4: Miserable.
3: He had to get all the way up to Lincolnshire. His show probably, I think at the time, the show was still like 2-6.
2: All right, Courtney. We move on. Courtney, we don't need to give the full bio.
3: You're the one who's about to throw him under the bus here. But
2: no, not about to. I just did. We're on Sportsmanlike, presented by Progressive Insurance.
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15: 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It's on Highway 97, immediately west of the interstate, and down in Burnsville. 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
0: Evan Cohen with you. Courtney in for Canty today on a really important day, of course. It is ESPYs Week, ESPYs Day. 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Okay, you want to hear some of the biggest highlights?
3: Of course.
0: Yes. How about this? The chance to announce a draft pick in the 2027 NFL draft in Washington, D.C.
3: Evan, you should bet on this because then you won't get escorted out by security when you try to bum rush the Patriots draft pick like you did Drake May.
0: It seems like that was an unnecessary story to insert here.
3: No, but okay. It's for charity, Evan. It goes every dollar that you would bid to announce a draft pick for the Patriots would go directly towards game-changing cancer research, courtesy of the V Foundation, and you would technically not get in trouble for being there.
4: You'd have a credential this time that says backstage access.
0: Okay. Right. All right, just took a turn. next one that is available. How about this? Behind the scenes at College Game Day this season.
3: That's incredible.
0: How cool would that be?
3: Awesome.
4: See the guest picker. Maybe the guest picker shows up and it's... Maybe you can be the guest picker. That's not a caveat that has not been addressed, but I mean, nonetheless, it would be awesome.
0: Promise that because that's not part of the bid. Anyway, you could see that guest picker. How about this one? eBay.com/ESPYs. Watch NFL Live in studio. And because the bidding ends today, it cannot be today or tomorrow, which is a benefit for you, actually.
3: It is, because I'm hosting NFL Live
0: really?
3: Today.
0: I didn't know that. Wow, okay.
3: So you're in luck. It won't be with me. It'll be probably with the fabulous Laura Rutledge.
0: So NFL Live, how about that? And then also go to the sold-out Star Wars celebration during next year's 50th anniversary celebration.
3: Cool.
0: Sign memorabilia from Troy Aikman, Joe Buck, Monday Night Football.
3: Awesome.
0: Derek Jeter, Muhammad Ali, Jack Nicklaus, Serena Williams, and Taylor Swift. Unbelievable. Right now, you could be a part of that. eBay.com/ESPYs for all of those auction items right now available to you. And we've been telling stories all day today, and you can as well. For all of the people that you are thinking about here that are fighting cancer, have fought cancer, at EVCO Radio, at Unsports ESPN, shout them out by name. Put their name on there. Honor them the way that hopefully you have in your own personal life and private life, but do it publicly for them. I'll quote tweet it at EVCO Radio, and we will celebrate those that are fighting, celebrate those that have won and beaten this horrific, horrific disease that is cancer. So those are just some of the things, Smalls Court, that are going on right now. There are many other auction items as I'm going through some of them here. I have to look at the time to make sure that, okay, so when these actually close by, some of the ones that are coming up, two tickets to 2027 ESPYs, that closes in about 10 minutes.
3: Oh, boy.
0: So you could win tickets to the ESPYs next year if you go to eBay.com/ESPYs right now. Two tickets. ESPYs next year you could bid on, which is amazing because it's the biggest of names in sports and entertainment. Unbelievable what you'll have tonight at the ESPYs, of course, on ABC and ESPN, and then next year you could be a part of that as well. Now, there's some sports going on. We've discussed the World Cup. Spain advances over France with a 2-0 victory. The American League wins last night in the All-Star game over the National League. Bellinger wins the MVP based on Smalls' analysis of the home run derby. If you win something like that, you go to the World Series. So it looks like the Cardinals go to the World Series.
3: Never said that.
0: That's what I heard.
4: It was implied.
0: Thank you, Courtney. It was implied. There was an implication. And the Yankees, Cardinals, which, by the way, would be one hell of a World Series historically.
3: I've been waiting for that my whole life.
0: Your whole life you've been waiting for Cardinals-Yankees?
3: Yes.
0: As a Cardinals fan, why your whole life have you been waiting for that?
3: Well, for two reasons. One, those are two crown jewel franchises,
0: not only
3: in all of baseball, but in all of sports. The most decorated franchises in the American League and the National League, 27 world championships for the Yankees, 11 for the Cardinals. And I grew up in St. Louis, but my mom's family from New Jersey, diehard Yankee fans.
0: Right.
3: So not only from a historical standpoint would it be awesome to see those two franchises battling against one another for a World Series title. Personally, for me, a lot of trash talk within the family. which would be awesome.
0: Okay. All right. World Cup, as I mentioned today, Argentina and England, 3 p.m. Eastern time today. Nuno is rooting for Argentina, wants England to lose, our producer, which is interesting because Liam, our boss, who's wonderful, is rooting for England. Nuno rooting against Liam. Let's note that. Hmm. And no decision yet from LeBron James. We are sitting here waiting. And no decision from the NBA on what's going on with this Kawhi Leonard investigation around the alleged possible salary cap circumvention with Kawhi and the LA Clippers. Adam Silver, commissioner of the NBA, was in Vegas, had his meetings with his the Board of Governors. And here is what Silver had to say on the Kawhi investigation.
5: I'm hopeful that it will wrap up this summer, so that would continue to be the goal here. And I just want to clarify, you know, so everyone understands, I mean, the league did not pause the trade. The parties to the trade made a decision not to go forward, given that the investigation remained open and any possible impact on Kawhi or his contract was yet to be known. And so they chose not to live with that uncertainty, but that was well known before the trade was proposed, and I didn't think there was any reason for people to believe that the status of Kawhi Leonard would change merely because he was traded. The investigation needs to run its course.
0: Okay, this is interesting. He's not wrong. I don't know that anyone believed that the status would be changed because of the fact that he was on a different team. But he was on a different team for a minute. Should that have been allowed? And if we're going to sit there and say, we hope this is over by the time the season starts, what the heck is happening here, Smalls?
3: Yeah, it's who's he playing for? Is the transaction going to go through? How is he going to be training?
0: Playing for? Who's Brandon Ingram? Grady Dick?
3: Exactly.
0: Who are they playing
3: yes.
0: for? Where are these draft picks going in years?
3: Right.
0: How do you use those as ammo? Sorry, continue.
3: No. Absolutely. There's a lot of different tentacles to this that are going to be impacted by the delay and the transaction going through. And I'm sure a lot of people are like, what's the holdup? Why is this taking so long? Why wasn't this completed already? Because Adam Silver says the report is not done. But he says that there are legal complications, including issues dealing with bankruptcy courts and reluctant witnesses. But I can't imagine how different parties involved in these transactions feel not having resolution to this, not knowing where they're going to play or what's going to happen as they wait for the NBA to get word on how they need to move forward with this.
0: But you asked the question, what's taking so long? It's not just the one company now. The Athletic has reported, I'll read you the tweet, the NBA's Aspiration Kawhi Leonard investigation has grown in scope. The company discussed using Leonard in a marketing campaign, according to multiple former employees who spoke with The Athletic. Those efforts went as far as to include mock-ups designed and depicting Leonard as an offshoot of Marvel's Groot. Is that how you say it? Groot? Tying into Aspiration. Why are you laughing at me, Cam?
6: The story is so insane.
0: Oh, I thought
6: and
0: I said that incorrectly.
6: And the fact that you double-checked with Michelle if Groot was correct.
0: I don't know. Tying into Aspiration. I mean, you can laugh at me. I just didn't know what I said. Tying into Aspiration's promise to plant trees to offset customers' carbon footprints. After weeks of trying to make the Marvel concept work and brainstorming other ideas, the creative team was told to stop. Stop thinking about Kawhi, one former employee recalled being told. This feels like a dead end. So now this involves a whole other thing, Courtney, where that's maybe why this is taking so long, because there's now an offshoot of this, in essence.
4: The NBA should be so embarrassed by how they've handled this. You go back to June 3rd, when Adam Silver's giving his State of the Union during the NBA Finals and said this thing needs to be wrapped up pretty quickly. And then weeks later, he's saying this again, that he's, quote, hopeful it will get resolved soon. This has been going on for months. This wasn't something that just arose and we figured out between the Clippers and the Toronto Raptors when they were trying to trade Kawhi Leonard, that there's this active investigation that was going on. They knew about this 10 months ago. So for the fact that the league is standing here telling us, like, look, like we didn't tell the teams not to trade and we didn't tell the teams to rescind the terms. We didn't tell the teams to put it on pause. Well, if this was the case, and it's your lawyers who are looking into this with the Los Angeles Clippers right now, you shouldn't have allowed this thing to happen, because it has held up league business, not just for the players that you mentioned with Grady Dick, with Brandon Ingram, and what's going on with them. The Raptors were linked to Jaylen Brown. during that whole situation before he ends up getting traded to the Philadelphia 76ers. So it effectively could penalize them that they could have had a player without all of these different issues that they're currently dealing with. And now we find out there's another layer to this investigation and another potential circumvention of the salary cap that's probably going to take even longer to investigate. The NBA failed within this whole situation by not making it expedited from the very start. They had months, nearly a year, to get this thing done. And now, because we're up against training camp starting in more than a month, that free agency is kind of rolling to this stop point right now, that this trade is being held up and not finalized. Now the NBA is like, well, hey, guys, hurry up. Like, no. You were the reason that this thing was held up in the first place because of how slow it took them and how, I guess, there's just a lack of urgency that they had from the very start to get this thing resolved. This is a bad look for Adam Silver at the forefront of it.
0: Yes and no, and I'll tell you why here quickly. I genuinely believe Adam Silver is a decent man. I think he is a good person. He feels like he wants to do right. Doesn't mean he's always right, but he wants to do right. I believe he tells the truth as best as he can. And I believe when he said at the finals, I want this wrapped up soon, I believe the part that he wanted to be wrapped up soon is wrapped up. It's now there's other parts that we didn't know about, and maybe he didn't know about as to why it has taken so long. Any way you cut it, what you are 1,000% right about, Court, is that the NBA has not in full, they have not gotten the job done. 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
1: 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ESPNU. 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In for Chris Canty today, Evan Cohen with you. It is ESPYs Day, V Foundation, V.org/donate. Okay, so let's play this out for a second. 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And you're sitting there saying, I've heard this show all day today talk about all these great things in terms of cancer research and all the money that the V Foundation has raised, over $500 million going to save lives. I wish I could donate. I don't have that kind of money. A dollar is that kind of money. Mm-hmm. $1 is that kind of money. So V.org/donate, whatever it is that you can do to help is what, obviously, we would appreciate. And you could save a life that way or multiple lives that way. V.org/donate. And let's say you're saying, well, okay, yeah, but I don't have that much discretionary income. I would like to help people, but wouldn't mind something in return for this. Like, you know, not to say you're not a good person and you need something in return, but you want to go to the ESPYs next year? Like, that was on there, right? You want to make a draft pick next year at the NFL draft? You want to announce a pick? You could go to ebay.com/ESPYs, and you could bid on auction items that you're like, you know what? A double whammy today? It's a buy one, get one free, in essence.
2: Yeah.
1: 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In about 11 minutes, Serena Williams signed guitar. That's off the board.
2: Ooh.
1: In about 11 minutes, 23-time Grand Slam singles champion, the greatest ever, a signed guitar by Serena Smalls. How cool is that?
2: I had my eye on that one, Evan. And also ending in less than an hour, the other one I had my eye on, you said a meet and greet. How about the Nikki Glaser meet and greet? Upcoming show, 2 tickets.
1: Mm.
2: So we've been talking a lot about you maybe wanting to be involved in one of these experiences or buy something for yourself. How about a gift for someone else? Imagine saying to someone who's a huge comedy fan, we're going to Nikki Glaser and we're going to meet her. We can go backstage, do a meet and greet, and see her perform. Unbelievable. What a gift.
1: No doubt.
2: Or you could go halfsies because it's 2 tickets. You and a friend could both donate to the V Foundation.
1: Mm, okay.
3: Like that.
1: All right.
2: Get someone else involved.
1: How about, by the way, you know what I just came across? Ted Lasso Believe sign signed by Jason Sudeikis.
2: Ooh, that would be
1: the
2: awesome to hang.
1: Fourth season coming out soon. And you could all of a sudden have this out there, and there you go. Any other ones that we haven't mentioned? I'm just looking here because there's so many great ones
2: here.
1: Well,
2: you know, the other one I had my eye on. I was looking. Serena signed guitar, Nikki Glaser meet and greet, and the Watch What Happens Live VIP experience with Andy Cohen for two people.
1: Megan, can we just get her this even if she doesn't win? This, I'm actually getting sick of this. I got to be honest with you. Her obsession here.
2: I'm just refreshing the page. I'm waiting
1: to get her there. I mean, come on. Our show has gotten to a point where I would hope we're big enough to get her a ticket to be in a crowd. I hope that has happened. That we are at a point where Michelle Smallman could be a paying customer. Is Cam shaking his head? No.
2: No.
1: We're not big enough where she could pay for a ticket to it. Now, it's not a big studio. My wife has told me. Very small she's been.
2: That's why
3: I want
2: to
3: see Michelle be the guest bartender.
2: Courtney, my dream.
3: That's what I want.
2: My absolute dream.
3: She'd be
1: so good
3: at it. I feel
1: like you could figure that out, no?
2: I don't know. I don't know Andy personally. You would think because of St. Louis. I did interview him one time. I was young.
1: No, I would not think. Why would I think because you're both from St. Louis that you would both know each other?
3: Because Michelle knows a lot of big people from St. Louis. She knows the entire Cardinals baseball team. She's got them all on
1: speed dial. Isn't that an illogical thought? If two people are from the same place, they must know each other?
2: It's a small place.
3: Not necessarily, but Michelle's a public figure. Yes, I would think that.
1: All right, Courtney. So you and MJ hang out a lot?
2: Have you ever met Michael Jordan, Courtney?
3: No, I have not.
1: Oh, wow. You're both Chicago.
2: I mean, it's a miss by him. That's a miss by MJ.
3: He's the greatest athlete of all time. Greatest athlete of all time. It's not the same as meeting like Jim Edmonds. No offense or anything.
4: Yeah, but you're a public figure, Courtney.
1: Yeah, you're a public figure based on your life.
2: Okay, however, though, I don't think MJ lives in Chicago anymore. So harder for Courtney to bump into.
3: Yeah, the house just sold in Highland Park.
2: It did. With the 23 gate, it sold?
3: Yep.
1: Yep,
3: it finally sold. They had to lower the price on it for a while, but it sold. It sold. You've been there, Evan?
1: Well, I guess define being there now that I said that.
3: He drove by the gate.
1: I had a friend. She knew where it was. We took a picture in front of it.
2: I think a lot of people have done that.
3: Evan, that's the exact same thing as the people who say, oh, I've been to the Home Alone house. Yeah, you've taken your photo outside of it. Haven't been inside.
5: No,
3: you haven't been taking gone down the stairs. You haven't had the pizza.
5: We've learned on this show that per Canty and Michelle, you can now say you've been at MJ's house.
2: That's right. You've been at MJ's house.
4: I mean, all you have to do is go to Chicago and you're at that house.
1: Well, when I'm back in Chicago.
4: Great song.
1: Yeah, that is a great song.
2: That is
1: a great
4: song. Also Jar.
1: No, you can't do great song and then Jar. It doesn't work.
2: Yes, you can.
1: Though. No, it doesn't.
3: Jar.
5: Great song, donate. Donate the dollar.
1: Donate in the jar. 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
2: to
1: donate more than a dollar.
4: Yeah, it'll be a lot on Friday.
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3: I will.
1: I have to donate to host the show. You are actually hosting these shows.
3: But Evan, we could share this.
1: Uh-oh, the first one went up. I mean, that's great. Sorry, Megan. That's great, but I don't want it to be out of my bidding so I could be there all of a sudden as the person that wins it. And now Shay's out today. I'm here. Two tickets to the ESPYs. That's looking nice right now. There are some really good ones on here.
2: Some really good stuff.
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0: 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Harper Harrell is here, cancer survivor, with her mom, Heather, and they have been on with us many of times. And every single time that Harper tells her story, we laugh, we cry, we are in awe. She is growing up. She's a real person now. It's kind of crazy for us. We have now known her for a few years, and now she, I don't know. The question, you know, I'm going to, with Michelle and Courtney, Evan, with you, but I'm going to, before I get to them, Smalls, we have interviewed them many of times. I feel like Heather, mom, is an amazing mom.
1: Of course.
0: But also initially was joining us just to make sure Harper was okay on national TV and radio.
1: Yeah, sure.
0: Is she like a year or two away from being bumped off of this interview? And Harper is going to say, all me. I'm just, as if they can't hear me right now, I'm asking you that question.
1: No, of course not, because they're an amazing team together.
0: Okay, all right. And we bring in Harper and Heather right now. Harper, first of all, and Heather, thank you both so much for joining us. This story is amazing. For those who are not aware, Harper, tell everybody why the V Foundation means so much to you specifically.
2: I was diagnosed with acute lymphoblastic leukemia at 8 years old, and we were immediately affected by it, and it destroyed our lives. It turned our lives upside down, and we wanted to find a good nonprofit or foundation that will be able to help kids like me or adults that are going through something alone and cure this horrible disease. And we had connections to the V Foundation, and it was an immediate yes, because we knew 100% of the donations go to research, and it helps so many kids and so many adults every single year.
1: Well, Harper, tell us a little bit about exactly what you did to help kids like you who are battling cancer.
2: Yeah, I designed a t-shirt called Peace Out Cancer. It has a little peace sign and a ribbon going through it with the orange color of my cancer ribbon. And we launched a campaign to raise money for the V Foundation and my miscellaneous health expenses, and we raised over $27,000 for the V Foundation with that one t-shirt sale.
1: Harper, that's
3: and she was in the thick of treatment when she did this. Like, she, there's a picture of her bald, like pressing the donate button when we got the proceeds from the shirts and donated them.
4: Harper, where did the idea come from to make the t-shirt, the Peace Out Cancer slogan, and to do it while you were going through treatment? What was that process like?
2: I think we started kind of like following other families, and a lot of other families were designing shirts to raise money for different foundations. And the V Foundation really, really spoke to me, and I really loved the way that every single part of your donation goes to the research. And that's so important. So I was like, well, we should really do this, and I'll design something for it. And I kind of just started drawing, and my mom was like, this is a really good design. Why don't we try to bring it to life? And she did, and we put it on a t-shirt, and people loved it so much, and we were able to raise amazing money for these kids and these adults that really need it.
0: Heather, Duke basketball factors into Harper's survival, her win, and her thriving now. Explain how and why.
3: Yes. So when Harper was little, I worked at the Emily Kay Center in Durham, which is Coach Kay's family nonprofit. And I was there for 11 years. Coach knew Harper when she was little. And as soon as she was diagnosed, he called me the next morning. I remember sitting in a family room sobbing on the phone with him. And he sent gifts. He sent the head of the hospital in to check on us. And throughout our journey, starting with Coach K and then befriending the Shires, and having kind of the entire team coalesce around us during treatment, and then to celebrate Harper's victory over cancer, she got to ring the bell on center court during the Duke-Notre Dame game, and was celebrated by, you know, 10,000 people who came together.

0: together to cheer for the same thing in Cameron, maybe for the first time ever. And we've just had this amazing relationship with Duke men's basketball through Coach K, through the Shires, and the work that they do to not only support us, but also they just love on us. And we're so grateful for that.
1: That's so incredible, Heather. But I want to go back to what you were saying about Coach K calling you right after Harper got diagnosed. Obviously, that's a parent's mm-hmm. worst nightmare, to get that phone call that your child is sick. Take us through what that phone mm-hmm. call was like for you.
0: When Coach called?
1: No, when you found out that your daughter had cancer.
0: Yeah, so we were in person. She had not been feeling well. We got the labs ordered through her GI team at Duke Children's, and we went in early in the morning to get these labs pulled. To get the results from the labs. So we were there, and the doctor and a nurse practitioner walked in the room and said, your daughter has cancer. She has leukemia. And it was the single most horrifying moment of my life. I mean, kind of liken it to being pulled under the water when you're in the ocean and not knowing which end is up and you know, where the sunlight is and how you can breathe again. And, you know, I had to keep it together because Harper was sitting in my lap and asking these super challenging, scary, sad questions about, you know, whether she was going to die. And if she wasn't going to die, was she going to lose her hair? And, you know, it's our responsibility as parents to just say, we're going to take this one step at a time. We're going to get through this. I'm going to be here all the way with you. But I wouldn't wish it on anybody, for sure.
2: Harper, you're 12 now. You were diagnosed with acute lymphoblastic leukemia at age 8. So 4 years have passed since that diagnosis. What have you learned about yourself and your resilience, your ability to fight, that others could benefit from, others who are going through or will one day have to go through a cancer diagnosis and fight?
3: Really, you're not alone. That's the thing that kind of, if I could tell that to all the people, that would be the most helpful thing, because in my experience, I always felt alone. I always felt like somebody wasn't going through the same thing as me, even though I knew people were. And there's always someone for you to lean on, and you're loved by many. That's really an important thing for people to know.
4: We are on Sportsmanlike here on ESPN Radio, ESPNU, along with Michelle Smallman, Courtney Cronin, Evan Cohen, with you, Courtney, in for Canty. Today, we are joined right now by two amazing people, Harper Harrell, a cancer survivor, Heather Hinton, her mom. They have been on with us many of times because their story is so inspiring. They have been working with the V Foundation, inspired by the V Foundation, have done amazing things for others, and of course worked with Duke basketball over the course of time as a way in which to raise funds and raise awareness. I ask this knowing now the end result of survival and thriving now for both of you, and we'll start with Harper. Why has cancer been a blessing and not a curse?
3: I have so many friends that I didn't even imagine myself having before. I have made the best relationships. I've learned so much about myself, and I've grown in so many ways that I shouldn't have had to, but have been good for me. And me and my mom are doing amazing things constantly. And it's such a big blessing instead of a curse. And none of it would have ever happened if cancer didn't happen.
1: And Heather, how about you?
0: For me, the fact that we have gained perspective, we have found out how strong we are. We have found out that there is, to Harper's point, a community that is always there for you, whether you know it or not. And then the opportunity to reach back and help others has been really deeply fulfilling for both of us. There are so many people that need help, that need inspiration, that need a boost of courage. And because we have the opportunity to talk to and meet these people, it's really filled our soul, I think. And also, I'm just so proud that my daughter's enormous heart is seen by so many because she's just so special. And the fact that she wakes up and wonders how she can help support other people and motivate them and let them know that they shouldn't ever give up.
3: I really agree with my mom on what she said about the like giving back and being able to help because you've been in this situation. And you can always help, right? But being in the situation makes you want to help even more because you know what people are going through. And it's hard to know, and it's a very upsetting thing to know what people are going through, but you can help even more, which is an amazing thing.
2: Harper, you've done so much at a young age to help other people, and your perspective that you're sharing with us today that I know you've shared on this show and other platforms over the last couple years, the future's bright. I can only imagine the impact you're going to have on people's lives in the future. And I got to ask, I know you're 12. What do you want to be when you grow up?
3: I am a big dog person and a horse person, and I love all animals, really. Our dogs are actually laying down here. I want to be a vet when I get older, but I do want to continue to help with the V Foundation and Duke Children's Hospital, really. That's my end goal, to be able to continue helping with those things while also being a vet and being around animals that I love constantly.
4: Well, you both are amazing, truly inspiring, and we can't wait to continue to talk to you as your story grows and the amount of people you influence continues to grow. And now the amount of animals you influence as well continues to grow as well. You both are amazing. Harper, Heather, thank you both so much yet again for joining us and inspiring so many people.
3: Thank you so much.
0: Happy ESPYs Day.
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4: 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It is ESPYs Day, which means it is V Foundation Day, which means you have the opportunity to do with us some good here today. 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But wait, there's more. There's another wrinkle to this, and that wrinkle is by way of ebay.com/ESPYs and the auction items that you have on there. So in about 13 minutes or so, Saturday Night Live meet and greet comes to a close. Get in on that now. You ready for this? Smalls, you've always said that was one of your New York City bucket list items, correct?
1: It's number one.
4: Oh, it's number one?
1: It's number one.
4: Oh, wow. Saturday Night Live. So here we go. Here's the information, ebay.com/ESPYs. 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This exclusive package, have you ever been there, by the way?
1: To 30 Rock?
4: To that studio.
1: No?
4: I've been there. I interned at NBC 100 years ago, and like I took a tour around there.
2: I did the tour, too.
4: And it's like an empty room. It's not, like, it's crazy to think that becomes Saturday Night Live. It's,
1: really?
4: Oh, right, Court? It's like kind of an open studio of
2: it's,
4: just create whatever
2: concept,
4: you want here.
2: Yeah, you have like different rooms and the whole wherever you sit, like you see different perspectives of what you see on TV and they move from place to place. It's really cool.
4: No doubt.
1: Is the big stage still there? Like the whole time?
2: Yeah,
1: the opening monologue is?
2: Yep.
1: The stage is always there. So think about that, how cool that is.
4: So this exclusive package, 2 tickets to a live taping of SNL during season 52, good restaurant, giving you the chance to experience America's most iconic sketch comedy show as it broadcasts live from surprise celebrity cameos to unforgettable musical performance. No two shows, as we know, ever the same. So you've got that. Right now, you have about, as per my clock that I am looking at, about 12 minutes or so left, ebay.com/ESPYs.
1: There's actually 2 things on my New York City bucket list that are available right now at the eBay auction.
4: Okay.
1: For the ESPYs. You mentioned Saturday Night Live, number one on my New York City bucket list. And I'm sure for some other people out there, that's a bucket list item as well. Also, on my New York City bucket list, this is at number 3. Watch What Happens Live. You could go see Watch What Happens Live with Andy Cohen. VIP audience experience for 2 people. That ends in less than an hour. I've been refreshing a lot today on that one specifically.
4: We've heard. We've noticed.
1: Someone's in a battle with me for this. And that's okay because the higher the number, we're all winners because that money goes directly towards the V Foundation.
4: Should I just outbid her? Just keep an eye on it and just like
2: driving it up
4: more. I'd call my wife and be like, all right, where are we at with this? Can we get more money on this?
1: I wouldn't even be mad because every dollar goes towards, you know, game-changing cancer research.
4: Of course, but that doesn't mean you're going with us.
1: But then I would have to hear you talk about your wonderful experience that you outbid me on.
4: That's right.
1: Last case of emotion. Thrilled for the money.
16: He would just sell it to someone else that's not you.
1: But Matt,
4: I would never do that. You're not allowed to do that. No chance in hell would I do that. And don't even bring that up, Cam, because I could get arrested for that.
1: And
2: well, then Michelle and I need to go in on this together. The 2 of us versus you and your wife, Evan.
1: I love this.
2: We'll meet you at the finish line.
4: Play you guys in tennis if you'd like.
1: I actually think you'd be more competitive with us in tennis than you might be with this bid.
4: You think?
1: Courtney, I don't know if you know this about Evan. His whole day will be ruined if he loses at tennis.
2: Oh, I believe that.
1: Whole day.
2: Without a shadow of a doubt, I can imagine that Evan doing something athletic that he enjoys and not succeeding in it would cause his emotional regularity to teeter and tank off a cliff.
4: You know what? It goes back to something. I don't remember what year it was. It was ESPN West Palm. Team Evan is what it was called versus Team J-Mart. John Martin, my friend, who I have brought up today, that he is 1 year removed from a cancer diagnosis. And a year ago, right around this time, he was diagnosed with a very, very rare form of cancer in his mouth. Mm-hmm. His teeth had to be removed. They still are not fully back in. And his whole mouth got all the surgical procedure after surgical procedure where they literally had to take a piece of his leg and put it in his mouth in order to structure his jaw and get the cancer out. 12-hour surgeries, one after another after another. 2 days ago, he walks back into ESPN West Palm off of medical leave, and now he's back. And incredible. Just the most amazing person you'll ever meet in your life. But, well, I shouldn't say but. That's fact. To what you said. A long time ago, we did this competition where it was Team Evan versus Team J-Mart.
1: In West Palm?
4: In West Palm for ESPN West Palm because we hosted together. And I'm pretty sure his team won. This is probably 2005, and it still bothers me.
2: Of course.
4: Now, there was one guy I thought cheated on this, like, Jumpy Castle basketball thing that we played.
1: Jumpy Castle basketball.
4: I think the guy cheated.
1: How did he cheat?
4: I think he knocked the ball away. I remember this because he knocked the ball that I was using away as if it was like knockout, but it wasn't a knockout game. It was just like a shooting competition, but he knocked the ball away on this Jumpy Castle basketball, so Team J-Mart won. That bothers me.
1: Seems like a heads-up play by him.
2: Yeah, Jumpy Castle basketball thing. You mean a bounce house?
4: So not only... Well, whatever. Not only did he beat cancer, he beat me in this Jumpy Castle basketball thing.
1: We should have known cancer, so no chance.
4: Yeah, exactly. Anyway, yes, I'm competitive, and these are the kind of stories that hopefully we can smile about.
1: Yes.
4: We just had people on where you could smile about winning, about beating this horrific disease, that tonight when you're going to watch the ESPY Awards and you're going to hear all these great stories, hopefully we continue to hear stories about survivors. And when we're giving out the best athlete for Brunson or Messi or Otani or Nelly Korda or AJ Wilson or... all combined with all of the money going to the V Foundation, that there's enough money, there's enough research to allow for people like J-Mart and others to have the opportunities to get the medical treatments that they need, Smalls, to beat this thing.
1: Well, and I think that's one of the things that's really cool about today, Evan, is because you just listed some of those athletes that are going to be honored tonight or are nominated for awards tonight. And we always talk about how sports galvanizes all of us. I mean, you mentioned Jalen Brunson. We've talked a lot about how the Knicks galvanized New York City in a really significant way this summer. It was very cool to be a part of. But that's what today is. Cancer, unfortunately, galvanizes all of us. It's all of us versus this disease. And I hate that that's a unifier for us, but it's something that we need to lock in on because we all can make a difference. Whether it is $5 that you donate today or $500 that you donate, every single dollar is going towards game-changing cancer research. And we are all on the same team because we've all been affected by cancer. Whether someone has had a battle of their own or a loved one has had a battle of their own, whether they unfortunately have lost their fight to this disease or they are now thriving like J-Mart or my friend Sean, my friend Sarah, my friend Julia, there are so many stories of people who have defeated cancer, but only because of the science and the research that has allowed these treatments to be developed in order for people to beat this disease. So we all need to come together and be on the same team today and donate so that we can get a cure.
4: I should also mention V.org/donate is vital today. But just to be clear, the V Foundation is 24/7, 365. 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It's 24/7, 365. It's been this way for a long period of time. And as the CEO of the V Foundation, who joined us earlier, said to us, over $500 million that have been raised to go towards cancer research to fight this. And, of course, the amazing work by the V Foundation will be celebrated tonight at the ESPY Awards, which, of course, you can watch on ESPN and ABC. 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
17: Hey, this is Rich Eisen. 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And American Century Championship winner Marty Fish joins us in studio. 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
14: 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In addition, ebay.com/ESPYs for the auction going on, and we are about 15 minutes or so away from the meet and greet with Nikki Glaser, amazing comedian, coming to an end 9:45 a.m. Eastern time. So you have between now and 9:45 a.m. Eastern time to put in your last bids for the meet and greet with Nikki Glaser. All right, joining us now, talk about inspiring stories, and she will be featured tonight as a nominee, Best Athlete with a Disability, at the ESPYs. She is a 24-time Paralympic medalist between summer and winter, most decorated Paralympian in history. Just an unbelievable resume. Oksana Masters, 24-time Paralympic medalist, joins us here on Unsportsmanlike. For those who are unaware of your story, how would you tell your story?
9: Oh, well, how much time do we have? my story originally started, I was born in Ukraine, and I was put up for adoption right away because I was born with birth defects that when I was adopted and came to America and had x-rays of my teeth, they found radiation in my adult teeth and linked it to where my biological family was at that time. They were pregnant with me. Was near the effects of radiation from Chernobyl, and that caused my, I was born with my legs, but they were not fully formed with all the bones. My hands had deformities and some organs, and long story short, I was finally adopted at 7.5 years old by my mom as a single parent. And my life from growing up in multiple different orphanages, moving around with nothing and no family is definitely very different to my life I have now here, being in New York and celebrating the ESPYs, and so cool.
15: And when did sports come into play in your life?
9: I feel like sports for me has always been part of my life, just because I was always active. I was always that kid climbing on bookshelves and shouldn't be, or trees, and always loved moving my body. But the first time I really got into seriously into sports was as a rower in Louisville, Kentucky, at the Louisville Adaptive Rowing Club. And honestly, at first, I didn't even want to try it because it was one of those things that they said the label, because at that time at 13, it matters as a girl. And I wanted to play volleyball with my friends, but I was excluded because of my prosthetics. Mm-hmm. And I didn't want to try adaptive rowing because I felt like it was another box to be put into as an athlete and as a to someone who wanted to play sports. But my gosh, I'm so glad my mom really insisted and encouraged me to go and just try it once. And I'll never forget that moment where I took my leg off, which I was afraid to do in public, and pushed away from the dock on the boat. And just that was where my love for sports and the journey to loving myself through sport, through rowing, also started evolving.
16: I'm looking at your laundry list of accomplishments here as a 24-time Olympic gold, Paralympic gold medalist, and just from rowing to cross-country skiing, you've done the biathlon. How do you have time to train for? Are you just doing year-round training? Do you have an off-season? How do you manage to be so good at so many athletic things, Oksana?
9: Oh, thank you. I do love training. I'm one of those people that, like, if I wasn't even an athlete, I would be in the gym and I'd be training for something, even for nothing. Because I'm that girl that I believe in putting queso in and outside of my burrito. That's why a lot of my sports are very endurance and long training. And I love food. So that's a big motivator for me to continue to train. But I do. I have an off season that's really not a season. It's more a week. But in that week from summer to winter, it's off training, unstructured training. And I am always training, but I love it. And I have an incredible support system, honestly, that allows me to do that between my mom, my fiance, who's also a Paralympic athlete, and, you know, like having support systems of partnerships like Toyota as well that help me be that athlete and full-time athlete. But I will say, like, that wasn't always the case for me. It's not like I started an athlete and I started winning everything. I learned about the Paralympics in 2008 and I did not make that team. And it was in that moment of not making Team USA is where I realized what it meant to me and what I was willing to do and sacrifice and move away from home and commit to being an athlete.
17: Oksana, quick follow-up, because I'm distracted by what you just said. Was that a literal thing that you were bringing up, or a figurative comparison about the burrito? So you do the cheese on the top and on the inside? It's an important follow-up that has to be asked here.
9: Yes.
17: Okay, so you
9: Are
17: do
9: you
17: both.
9: Kidding? Absolutely. I do both. You have to do both. It's not enough on just on top, because you get halfway through the burrito, and it's just, it gets dry. So if you, the only way to fix it is queso inside, throughout.
17: Okay, and on that's, you know what? Okay, good. That's important to know.
15: Good obviously. Strategy, then.
17: No, it's, yeah, sometimes, as in talk shows like we do, follow-ups are important. Yeah. That was an important follow-up. Oksana Masters joining us, 24-time Paralympic medalist. She is going to be nominated, or she is nominated, for Best Athlete with a Disability tonight at the ESPYs. You're nominated for your disability. Tell us about your strongest ability.
9: I think my strongest ability, and I think that every, not just me, but every athlete that is in this category that's nominated for Best Athlete with a Disability, is that we are, where you don't just let society determine what you can and can't do, and whether you belong in this field and on the start line, or just because it looks different. We deserve the same recognition that ESPN's doing with the ESPYs awards of these incredible athletes like Messi and all these Olympians. And I think my strongest ability with that is fighting for that right for the next generation, for all Paralympians coming after me, and as they've done for me. And also as an athlete, I really got comfortable at being bad, because I was that person that, like, it took me a long time. I didn't win my first gold medal at my first games. It took me my fourth games. I didn't make my first Paralympic team. I didn't make my first national team until years later. And I think with the accolades, people, it's easy to forget the journey through that. And I think that is my best ability, is the mindset that I have and the resilience to just keep showing up on those bad training days, on the Paralympic Games, where in Rio in 2016, the pressure was put on me to come home with medals, and I came away with a fourth and a fifth place. And I, instead of quitting there, I relived those losses by just 3 seconds to redo them. So I think my biggest ability in ESA is just the mindset of never giving up or counting yourself out.
15: Well, you mentioned...
9: I'm sorry, that was like a very long answer.
15: No, that was incredible. It was an incredible answer. And in it, you mentioned Messi, and I want to go to another line in your very robust resume. So, Time 100 Sports List, you were in the category of icon alongside Messi and LeBron James, amongst others. Obviously, you're incredibly decorated, 24-time Paralympic medalist. You have so many things that you've accomplished in your life. But to be put in that specific category, icon, alongside some of those names, what did that mean to you?
9: I literally, if you could see the goosebumps on my arm right now, just because it doesn't feel real. It feels like a dream. And it, for me, is just, it's to be the first Paralympian to be included in the Times 100 Sports as an icon, which I don't understand, because LeBron James and Messi, and I'm like, I'm just a girl that loves to train and eat burritos, clearly. And it just means the world to me, because it's more of, even though I may be the first one to get this recognition, I know this is just the start. And I think what is so exciting for me is the future of Paralympic athletes and people with disabilities, that we are finally getting recognized for the effort and the sweat equity that we do and we put in. And to be alongside having Paralympian next to LeBron James and Messi and Michaela Schifrin's, like, and it's just, and Lindsey Vonn's, it's incredible. It's just the beginning, and it's a huge honor. And it's just little Oksana at 13, who was told sports is not for her because she's too small, she'll never make it, would have never dreamed of this moment right now.
16: So the next 2 years, less than that, you're going to be all in on the burritos, because you're going to be training for LA 2028, where you're going to be competing in cycling. So you're trying to defend double golds that you won in Paris. How does one approach, knowing that they already reached the pinnacle and you're trying to do it again? What's your mindset like going into training to try to win this thing one more time?
9: Honestly, so my mindset is just, I would love to, because in Tokyo It's called in cycling the time trial and the road race. It's really rare to medal in both because they're two different types of training. And in Tokyo, I won. They called it the double-double in the road race. And then in Paris, I repeated the double-double. So to be able to do it one more time and just like that, I don't even know what the word would be, but it would just... I would be lying if I'm not thinking about it, if I said that's not in the back of my mind to repeat the double doubles, I guess. But also, for me, it's more about, I think as an athlete, yes, I'm setting the bar high, and I want to repeat what I've been able to do and defend those two world champ or the Paralympic titles. But also, it's making it to LA as a representation and helping grow the Paralympic movement in the United States, in LA, in home, not just of, hey, look, I won gold medal, but this is why we deserve to be seen, to be supported more at the grassroots. People will start learning para sport in general, and hopefully more opportunities for young kids in schools, in elementary, in clubs, in their hometowns will have access to adaptive sports equipment because they see what is possible when we're racing and we're just like the Olympic athletes alongside them. And I think a lot of people think that Paralympics means for paralyzed people, and it's parallel and alongside to the Olympics, the word para. And I think for me, while I'm thinking about the double doubles and the gold medals, it's more of a legacy that I'm hoping to be a part of and help put a brick down for the next generation.
17: Well, you are extremely inspiring. You are amazingly accomplished. And we wish you the best of luck tonight at the ESPYs, and thank you for inspiring so many people to change the way that they eat burritos. I mean, to really go out there and fight through whatever hand they are dealt, and obviously winning as a result of it. Thank you so much, Oksana.
9: Have you never done that?
17: Well, I have, but not to the level that you're saying that I'm now going to think about it differently.
15: Yeah, usually, so I just have it on the top, the queso.
17: No, you do it. Well, queso or cheese. I know that sounds
16: you
17: in my
16: do,
17: head.
16: You can do both.
17: You can do both. Yeah, no, I know.
9: Queso's different than cheese. You can do both.
17: That's what I'm saying. Even though it means cheese, it is different. I know what you're saying. I agree with you.
16: You say this as you have a giant cheese head behind you.
17: Well, that's for Michelle, not for
9: exactly.
17: me.
9: Exactly.
17: Oksana, thank you so much. We appreciate it.
9: Thank you guys so much.
17: Amazing stuff there. Also amazing stuff. You got a minute or so left, or not even maybe, to bid on the Nikki Glaser meet and greet.
15: Ooh, ooh,
17: eBay. Ooh. That's Michelle's reaction.
15: Seconds. Oh, no.
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14: 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Smalls was played her part in a big way a year or so ago with the New York City Marathon, raising over $30,000 for the V Foundation. 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Families can certainly have the full roster of people within them. And I just think that what Megan Judge and her team with the V Foundation and what everyone at ESPN does on a day like today with the ESPYs and the V Foundation is tremendous. 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And as the shows progress here on ESPN Radio all day, we will update the closing time for some of these these auction items. V Wine Celebration in Napa, that closes at 10 a.m. Eastern. 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Watch what happens live with Andy Cohen on Bravo, live studio audience, 10:15 a.m. Eastern time. This is a huge one. Announced to pick in the 2027 draft in Washington, D.C. This one closes at 12:45 p.m. live out of an NFL fan's dream.
15: That is so cool.
14: You get to announce this pick behind the scenes, all of it. It's
15: and be
14: unreal.
15: At the draft.
14: And be at the, yeah, even if it was just that. 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
15: You're probably bidding on that one.
14: That's a good one. That is a good one. And then a fantasy draft in Bristol. So you get to do your fantasy draft here where we are, Vegas East, Bristol. Field Yates, Stefania Bell, Mike Clay and company, the entire Fantasy Focus crew. They'll be a part of it
17: 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And if you're able to donate, v.org/donate. And we thank you for helping us, because the number of cancer survivors, the rate, the percentages have gone up over the course of time. 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And thanks to your donations and thanks to the wonderful people at the V Foundation, Smalls.
15: Absolutely. And as you mentioned, Ev, last year I ran the New York City Marathon alongside the V Foundation, and so many people were generous to have it in their hearts and their budgets to donate to the V Foundation because I was running the marathon. And like you said, no number is too small, whether it's $5, $50, $500. Every donation allowed us to get to that big number, $32,000. So don't think, oh, I don't have a big number to donate, so I'm not going to go ahead and do it. It doesn't, even if it's $1, that's $1 that goes directly towards cancer research, which goes directly towards saving people's lives from this terrible disease.
16: And this is something, like, I keep reading over the statistics that we know about cancer right now. There's 18.6 million cancer survivors in the United States. And Evan, you mentioned this earlier in the show. I'm going to mention it again. This is the reason that the research is so important. So the 5-year relative survival rate for all cancers combined has reached the new milestone of 70%. That's up from 49% 50 years ago. All these years later, 50 years from now, where could this possibly be? Could it be at 100%? It's why the research is so important. When we were talking earlier with the CEO of the V Foundation, just knowing that 100% of the dollars go to cancer research. I know sometimes people get skeptical. Where are my dollars going? I want to see my dollars at work. This is a place where it is going not to line someone's pockets, not to help with charitable efforts elsewhere, not to be split up and going different places. It goes 100% to the doctors and the scientists and the people behind the scenes who are trying to find a cure to help that number go from 70 to hopefully one day 100%.
17: No question. And the work done is year-round, right? We are promoting it today. We promote it other days during the course of the year. But obviously, this is a year-round effort that you can go to the V Foundation, v.org/donate, and you could donate year-round. The auction is obviously ending today, but in general, the V Foundation, of course, is taking donations year-round, v.org/donate. In addition, we want to shout out those that you are thinking about and you are donating in honor of today. You can do so at Evco Radio, EVCO Radio on Twitter. I'm trying my best to just tweet out a bunch of these and quote tweet some of them when you're naming your names of people you were thinking about today and you were donating on behalf of to the V Foundation, etc. Like Courtney has brought up, the late great Jeff Dickerson, great reporter for ESPN, Chicago Bears as well. Michelle has a bunch of friends, including her friend Sean, who somehow beat cancer twice and just is running triathlons.
15: No. That I need to amend that.
17: Sorry.
15: It's an Ironman.
17: Okay.
15: Not just any triathlon.
16: No big deal.
15: It's an Ironman.
16: Iron
15: I need
16: Man.
15: To give Sean his proper flowers here.
17: My friend John Martin, J. Mart, who recently beat cancer and is now sitting at a desk playing with basketball cards. Nonetheless, whatever it is that you do as a result of doing that, of fighting and fighting and fighting and inspiring others, that is what the V Foundation does for so many people. Is it inspires. It does everything it can to help treat all of the cancers that many are diagnosed with. We thank you all today. Special thanks to Megan Judge for doing an amazing job. We are on to Thursday. We're on Sportsmanlike, presented by Progressive.
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0: that we place in our partnership with the V Foundation for Cancer Research and how it all came to be. I guess, you know, he was basketballs and he was sports before he was ours. But Jimmy Valvano is the reason it's called the V Foundation. And he is sort of the galvanizing, I would say, like, remembrance of what the V Foundation is all about. The V Foundation for Cancer Research that ESPN has had this relationship with. And before we get to that, obviously, we're going to welcome in Mark. We're going to welcome in Bubba. Everybody back in Bristol as well. It's sort of a team effort today. And a reminder, no matter where you are, you can always listen to ESPN Radio on the ESPN app or SiriusXM Channel 80.
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0: 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Mark Zeno, Randy Scott with you. As we said, the V Foundation, Zeno, it was funny. We were talking about it yesterday. We were kind of setting up the show, what we were allowed to talk about, what you and I felt comfortable sharing. Because it, really, at this point, it is not if someone has familiarity, if someone has experience with cancer, it's how they do. And it's who in their lives has been touched by it, if not them themselves. So I was struck by how we were talking about it yesterday. And it was just, it was nice, you know, I'm sitting here, I'm like, yeah, you know, I'm comfortable talking about my uncle. I'm comfortable talking about my aunt. I'm comfortable talking about my mom. Three people that we've lost in my family to cancer. And you were like, yeah, I'll talk about my dad as well. I'm comfortable doing that. A survivor. And that's, those are the stories that we need. Cancer, I'm not going to get into, you know, success rates or any of that stuff. That's a medical parlance that I don't speak and I'm not fluent in. I know one aspect of my mom's cancer and one thing that gives me hope, even though we lost her to it. And so that's something that I'm comfortable talking about today on a subject that a lot of people are afraid to face head on. And that's what the V Foundation does.
5: No, absolutely. Look, and I mean, no greater legacy than for Jim Valvano to leave than the V Foundation itself. I mean, outside of all the basketball accolades and the things that he's done and his coaching circles and things of that nature, this probably is the greatest legacy he could leave. And it's a lasting one at that for as long as the V Foundation has been around, as long as the partnership with ESPN has been there. So certainly salute and hats off to the Valvano family for continuing Jimmy V's memory and legacy through here. But, you know, you talk about, you know, the idea of how much this affects people and how personal it gets to everybody. You know, there's no escaping it at this point in time. Sadly, you know, we're at a place where it seems like the number of people who are getting cancer is going up quicker than the number of people who are surviving from it. And it continues to impact lives at every single level. You know, me personally, like, you know, when I found out my father had it, like, I'm not the type of person who really worries until, I try not to worry until I really feel like there's something to worry about. But it's one of those things where, you know, when you hear that word, all of a sudden it just kind of shakes the foundation of who you are. And, you know, just you realize that, you know, things may never be the same again. And you start to look at all the impact it could have and the lasting impact that it has. You know, obviously you pray and hope for the best, but you know, the outcome is not to be determined by anybody of an earthly manner. So, you know, you just sort of have to live in that space and live in that void and live in the fact that you have no real control over the outcome and just pray and hope for the best. So it certainly is difficult.
0: So the V Foundation for Cancer Research, just to remind people to sort of provide that background, because it's been so synonymous with ESPN this time of year, certainly. But in other parts of the year, you see the V Foundation pins. I know we wear them on SportsCenter and other shows wear them. But it was founded in 1993. So it's 33 years now. And it was founded by ESPN and Jim Valvano, legendary basketball coach, national championship winning basketball coach, as well as ESPN commentator. 100% of direct donations go directly to cancer research. This is not a program where we get on and we start, you know, talking mess about other charities or other nonprofits. I think, though, there are some big ones, without naming names, where if you donate $100, you don't know how much of it is actually going to blank relief or blank research or whatever. Some of it goes to overhead. Some of it goes to keeping the lights on. All that's important, but it's not actually going to research. The V Foundation is different. 100% of direct donations go directly to cancer research. The foundation's endowment covers administrative and fundraising costs, so

0: that frees up your donation to have an impact, to fund the science. And you're like, well, how do I know that it's working? Because you hear cancer, and if you're lucky enough or fortunate enough to really not have been impacted by it, you know it's this this monolith of a disease that's out there. And right now, guys like Mark's dad are one of 18.6 million cancer survivors in the U.S. today, living right now. And it's because the five-year relative survival rate for all cancers. So if you get diagnosed, or you know somebody who's been diagnosed, the odds of them surviving 5 years, and this is just sort of using cancer as a singularity and not an individual type of cancer.
1: Right.
0: But if you get diagnosed, your odds of surviving 5 years are up to 70%. 50 years ago, it was 49%. I remember my Aunt Kelly, who we did lose to cancer a couple of years ago, but when she had breast cancer in the 70s, some of this treatment was barbaric, but it's all they knew at the time. And so the treatment now is a lot, it's the best ratio. It's the best sort of, it occupies that Venn diagrams, you know, of being more effective, certainly more locally targeted, so that the side effects aren't elsewhere in your body. But it's also like just less of a harm. There are fewer or lessened side effects. That's what the word I'm looking for on the patient. Because for the longest time, you were fighting this awful disease with poison. It was how much poison can the body handle without killing the body, so that we can hopefully kill the cancer and save the body. And that's just a tough game to play. And luckily, the treatment has advanced. And you know what does that? It's the science. And that's what the V Foundation funds.
1: Very well said. And again, you know, a lot of people may react to 50 years, a half a century, in the relative time span of everything, guys. That's a fairly quick amount of time to be able to increase that much. So, you know, the advances are there. The proof is there. And the V Foundation continues to prove that they are doing the best and the utmost, you know, work that is required here for us to try to extend the lives of everybody who's suffering from this terrible disease. But, you know, look, we have a lot of great things available to you guys today. Auctions you can bid on, experiences, once-in-a-lifetime opportunities here that we're going to get to throughout the day. And I think that, you know, the more you guys can, even if you can't afford to do one of the experiences, any donation helps. This is literally one of these things where no donation is too small, because it's you see how these GoFundMes work, Randy? Like, all of a sudden, everybody throws a buck in, and then all of a sudden, you get to your goal. It's the same sort of premise here, right? Like,
0: yeah.
1: it doesn't matter if it's a dollar, if it's 50 cents, whatever it is. Every little bit is going to help.
0: We got to tell people how to do it. I get it. I'm here, like, talking about, and you are too, about how important it is, and people are probably banging on the steer. Okay, fine. 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And just as you said, it could be a dollar, it could be $5, 20 bucks, whatever you can spare. 100% of it is going to go directly to cancer research. 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It's v.org/donate, the letter v.org/donate. And some of those items are that you can bid on. If you want to get in on some of the auction items, folks, it's you can come to Bristol. You can watch NFL Live in studio. You can go. I mean, if you're a Packers fan, there's a Green Bay. The chance to announce. Yeah, that's what, to announce a 2027 NFL draft pick in Washington, D.C. Be at College Game Day live on the road. Go behind the scenes there. Sold out Star Wars celebration during next year's 50th anniversary. There's signed memorabilia from folks here in as well as in the sports world. Muhammad Ali, Jack Nicklaus, among others.
1: I made a couple of calls to the ESPN execs and asked if we could offer up to write Randy's speech for this weekend for Gary's wedding, and they said that no, that's not possible. Randy has not given us the green light, but I would have bid a large amount to be able to write that speech for the weekend.
0: I worked on it this much yesterday. I think I've got an idea. I gotta find somewhere. The hardest part, man, I don't have a printer in my house. So I've got to find a place to print this thing out, because
1: you're going to Kinko's? Do they still have those?
0: I know. Do I have to go to like a UPS store or something? I don't know. Like a Staples. I think Staples has got that. But yeah, I got to be able to print it out. That she's like, I don't want people looking at telephone screens. So, and the bachelor party's already underway. You know what I mean? It started today, and I'm getting all these texts because I'm on the group chat, and the FOMO is through the roof. So they're getting picked up and going to the bachelor party, which is just golf and being on a boat in New Hampshire.
1: That sounds awesome.
0: And I'm making multiple trips to all the camp drop-off spots for my kids, because my youngest, who I love very much, but left, looked me right in the eyes and said he had his lunch as we walked out the door. And guess who didn't have his lunch? Didn't have his lunch.
1: Never fails.
0: I know, and there is a part of me, because you know, my dad would have done. is let me not have my lunch.
1: Yep. Now you're going to be hungry. See ya.
0: Right. Because that'll teach you to not forget your lunch.
1: Yep.
0: And instead, I was like, man, this kid, it's like 85 degrees. We've got this, like, there are wildfires in Canada and Minnesota, so everything looks like a Star Wars movie outside. The sun is like, the sun's like blood orange. The sky is gray. It's very Tatooine.
1: Oh, good reference there.
0: Thank you. Yeah, I haven't even seen all the movies all the way through, but I was able to do it. Well, okay, so
1: again, you can bid on the sold out Star Wars celebration, so it's still there.
0: That's still there. But the first one, okay, the first item that is closing very, very soon, moments from now, you can go to Watch What Happens Live with Andy Cohen. You get a VIP experience. You go to ebay.com/ESPYs to go ahead and bid on this auction item that closes at 10:15 Eastern. So that's in 4 minutes from now. Okay, Watch What Happens Live with Andy Cohen. It's a VIP experience. You step inside Bravo's iconic clubhouse. 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You watch What Happens Live with Andy Cohen. The exclusive package has two audience tickets. Okay, two audience tickets to witness one of television's most entertaining late-night talk shows live in New York City. 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So if you're somebody who's in the Bravo metaverse or you want to be, this is it. 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I'm Randy Scott. 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
2: 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Cancer, as we've discussed, there are 18.6 million cancer survivors in the United States right now. It impacts everyone. It does not discriminate on socio-demographic grounds or how much money you make or any of that stuff. Cancer doesn't care. It is this disease that deserves all of our energy to fight, and that's part of why the V Foundation is so important to ESPN. Let's welcome in Kieran McArdle from the Philadelphia Water Dogs. Philadelphia Water Dogs attackman Kieran McArdle is going to honor the V Foundation during the PLL's inaugural Cleats for a Cause weekend. This is so cool in Fairfield, Connecticut. It's right down the road, Kieran. Thank you so much for the time today, for being a part of it. It's taking place just 2 days after the ESPYs. It's similar to the NFL's My Cause, My Cleats initiative. You wear custom cleats. You got to design them. Why was it important for you to choose the V Foundation as the cause that you're going to represent?
3: Yeah, fellas. Well, first off, thanks for having me on. Appreciate you guys getting me on here. And, you know, I lost my mom 4 years ago to cancer. So, you know, when Lax.com and Nike approached me on this and asked me to pick an organization, you know, I've been a college hoops guy for a long time, and obviously knew about the V Foundation. And then doing a little bit more research, I wanted to do something where all the proceeds go directly to, you know, cancer research. You know, when doing a little bit more research, I figured out that that was the V Foundation. So, you know, pairing that with my love for college hoops and all the proceeds going directly to cancer research, that was my spot.
4: Kieran McArdle, the pride of Ronkonkoma, New York, former St. John's alum. Anecdotally, Kieran, I called lacrosse games for 8 years during your career with the Toronto Rock. I was an NLL play-by-play guy here for the Georgia Swarm, and so I've watched your entire career from the time you got to the NLL all the way through now your career in the PLL, so it's been a pleasure watching you play lacrosse. Just an absolute pit bull there, if you will. The way you played, you and Tom Shriver together in Toronto were quite the 1-2 punch. But regardless, let's get back to the more important stuff here. You know, when your mom got diagnosed, and obviously, you're learning to live with the idea that mom has cancer. And, you know, what's the biggest thing you want people to understand about when they get that news and your family has to go through it? What do you want people to know about that process?
3: Yeah, I mean, you know, I'll never forget that phone call that my mom gave me, you know, letting me know that, you know, she was diagnosed. And, you know, it was just a whirlwind of a day. And then, you know, that's just the start of it. And, you know, going through that process with our family, you know, you stay strong and you stay hopeful, you know, and, you know, you stick together as a family. And that's really all you could do. You know, and, you know, since her passing, I've always looked for ways to make her proud and honor her. And, you know, this Cleats for Cause initiative is a great way to do that. So, you know, I just want to continue to make her proud and continue to, you know, give a smile on her face any way that I possibly can.
2: You know, as we're talking with Kieran McArdle from the Philadelphia Water Dogs here, who's going to be a part of that My Cause, My Cleats initiative for the PLL. It's the first year they're going to do it. I'm curious, you know, you have to focus on your life and in your family and on your career. I'm wondering if we will have allowed yourself to think about how big this could get. It's just the first year for the PLL's involvement. I'm not exactly sure what the numbers are looking like, but for someone who has that personal connection, I'm sure this is something you would like to see take off and really become a mainstay with the league.
3: Yeah, absolutely. And I mean, the PLL has grown tremendously over the past few years. You know, ESPN being a proud partner and, you know, airing our games and all that stuff. I think, you know, with this cause and the way the PLL is growing, to see it grow together and organically could be very special. And, you know, if I was the first one to help kick it off, you know, like I said, making my mom proud and bringing awareness to this situation is, you know, all I could do.
4: Karen, talk to me about the athlete portion of all this and, you know, trying to prepare for the game at the same time in the back of your mind. Your mom's going through the toughest battle of her life, and especially in some of those darker days and those tougher moments towards the end. How do you still lace up your cleats? How do you still put the helmet on and put the ball on the stick and continue to go play when all that's sitting over your head?
3: Yeah, you know, it's definitely tough, but, you know, like I said, making her proud, you know, and playing for her, playing something bigger than the game, you know, is pretty special. So, you know, as much as it, you know, it has been difficult and, you know, it will remain difficult. You always want to do it for her. So, you know, she was my biggest supporter at all my games, you know, always, you know, being there for me. So, you know, I know that she would want me to go out there and give it my all and play, you know, for her and play as hard as I can. So, you know, having that angel up in the sky is, you know, gives me a little extra push throughout games and throughout my workouts during the week and things like that.
2: It's your mom was so young, man. I'm looking at the information now. It's 59 and my mom was 62. And if your mom was like mine, it's like, I think when we're younger, we look at those numbers and we're like, oh, that's so old, you know? And then you get a little bit older yourself and you're like, oh my God, she was so, and it was how my mom acted too. She was, didn't act her age in the best way, but she was, you know, I played baseball and basketball and you think of her cheering you on, you think of her like driving you all those practices and all that stuff. But in addition to being a mom, I guess what I'm asking is like if you could talk about your mom, man. Like for people who have never known her, I kind of subscribe to this idea when I talk about mine, where it's like it gets kind of, you know, like keep her more current, keep her fresh. Like I find myself remembering things better if I talk about some of these memories instead of like losing the sharpness of the edges to them. So if there's anything you want people to know about your mom, if she was a quintessential lacrosse mom, if she played sports herself or any of that stuff, like. I'm really sensitive to not remembering my mom as just a cancer victim, you know, like remember the life that she had. So if there's anything you want us to know, fire away.
3: Yeah. I mean, you know, she was the quintessential lacrosse mom, but not only that, she, you know, she coached me in basketball all growing up. You know, she loved sports herself. You know, something that I really admired about her was her willingness to make her kids happy. You know, she it was never about her, you know, whether it's driving us to practices, games, you know, growing up, we didn't come from a bunch of money. But if I wanted the new lacrosse stick or the new gloves, she was doing whatever she could to make sure that, you know, that I had it. So, you know, she did everything in our household. You know, my sister, my dad and myself miss her tremendously every single day. So, you know, whatever I could do in her honor and, you know, a lot of why I still play today going in or in my 13th professional season is for her, because I know how much she loved to watch me play and how much she was there to support me from, you know, when I was a little guy,
2: yeah,
3: through college and through my professional career. So, you know, continue to do that every single day, continue to make her proud. You know, she was the rock star mom. And, you know, I, you know, having kids myself now, I try to emulate a lot of the stuff that she did for myself growing up.
2: Awesome.
4: Well, Karen, we thank you for honoring the V Foundation and the PLL's inaugural Cleats for a Cause weekend in Fairfield, Connecticut. And from one Long Islander to another, Randy, you have to understand when you're waiting for something, when you're waiting for a bacon, egg, and cheese in the morning at the deli, you're online. You're not in line.
2: Oh, okay.
4: You're right. Online. Only Long Island people understand that.
2: All right,
3: Long Island.
2: Karen, we appreciate you, man. Thank you again for the time. And once again, he is honoring his mom and the V Foundation during the PLL's inaugural Cleats for a Cause weekend in Fairfield, Connecticut. Karen, best of luck, best of health. Thank you, sir.
4: Thanks, Karen.
3: All right. Appreciate you, fellas. Have a good one.
2: All right. And reminder to everybody listening, everybody watching, if you're listening on ESPN Radio or watching on ESPN Plus, if you're able, please give today. 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And there are auction items. Zeno, this one, you can see it. This one from Drew Brees is amazing.
4: Yes, it is. Absolutely. By the way, all good things come from Long Island. Remember, we make great people there. A Drew Brees signed guitar. Go to ebay.com/ESPYs. Bidding on this auction item closes at 10:45, so you got a little over 15 minutes left. Honor the remarkable career of one of football's most respected and accomplished quarterbacks with this extraordinary hand-signed guitar from Drew Brees, featuring one-of-a-kind artwork that's wrapped around the body of this collectible. A Super Bowl champ, Super Bowl MVP, one of the most prolific passers in NFL history. Brees is celebrated for his leadership, perseverance, and record-breaking achievements on the field. Combining the authentic signature with a distinctive artistic presentation, this unique piece is a striking tribute to the legendary career of an exceptional addition to any sports memorabilia or fine art collection. The autograph has been authenticated by Beckett. So if you're a Saints fan, Drew Brees fan out there, this is for you. You got till 10:45 Eastern to bid on a Drew Brees autograph guitar.
2: That's really, really cool. I guess Drew Brees was at... was he at the World Cup semifinal yesterday that I correctly predicted Spain would win?
4: Did I say? I think so. I think so.
2: A roundabout way of getting there. That was only part of a sports day that's a little bit lighter traditionally because it has Major League Baseball's All-Star Game. You know, so we give up 15 Major League Baseball games so we can have one, and the league kind of stops down at the unofficial halfway point. And once again, Zeno, I didn't realize how dominant the American League has been in the All-Star Game lately, but this is like 13 of the last 15 editions that the American League
4: I mean, look, we're at this weird, crazy place where, like, you know, guys are opting out. I mean, there was no Mizorowski, no Skeens, you know, no Otani. Like, these were all players that probably would have had an impact on the game and obviously didn't play. So, but the American League scored three in the top of the first and never looked back, obviously.
2: No, and it's you mentioned those three right there. That could get you six innings potentially, right? So if you don't have three of your league's best players, because, and I get it, these teams are spending $300 million on some of these contracts, although for Ohtani it's a lot more. You don't want your guy risking injury for an exhibition game in the middle of the summer, you know what I mean? And I think some managers, if this game were to take on a greater significance, as it did, I think, when you and I were coming up, man, I have some really vivid All-Star Game memories. Bo Jackson going yard.
4: Yep.
2: Honestly, the one in the strike year in 94 in Pittsburgh where Fred McGriff went deep off of, I want to say, Lee Smith, somebody who'd just been dominating as a closer, and then it went into extras. I think Tony Gwynn won the thing. So I don't know. Some of them are kind of stringing together now or kind of lumping together as they're trying to get the format right. But if you don't have three of the best young arms in the game, then, yeah, pitching's probably going to take a hit, right, for the National League?
4: I would think so, yeah. You know, ones that stand out, too, like it was the 2001 All-Star Game where Cal Ripken got moved from third to short in his final loss, and he hits a home run in that game out in Seattle. You know, like, it's, you know, stuff like that that's, you know, pretty awesome. And the reason why the All-Star Game is just so much fun and everything else. And, you know, I last night I thought was a great representation of the game. Unfortunately, Junior Caminero got hit. Thank God he's okay. You know, you never want to see that. That was always the tough moment of the game. One got a little too high and a little too tight to Junior Caminero, and it hit him. It looked like on the hand or the nub of the bat or whatever. But X-rays were negative, so theoretically he should be ready to go by the time they resume play again this weekend. But other than that, look, it was an entertaining game for me. I was surprised about how many strikeouts there were. But that's Major League Baseball nowadays, strikeout or home run.
2: It is. Well, it's strikeout or home run, and we really didn't have many home runs either.
4: No.
2: We do have one from Miguel Vargas. It was a great call on ESPN Radio. Shout out to our guys. If we could play it, that'd be awesome. It's a solo shot that he had to really put this thing out of reach for the American League in the eighth.
5: And Vargas sends one deep to left, and a no doubt about it, Miguel Vargas, second deck, bomb. The American League now leads it 4-0.
2: Yeah, Carl Ravitch always gets a gets his money's worth out there. It's a great call from Ravi, great call from the crew. It's been a really interesting couple of days with the Major League Baseball draft and then the All-Star festivities. And then there's the final call is, once again, this is the dominance of the American League as they wrap it up. Again, Carl Ravitch on the call on ESPN Radio.
5: 0-2, two outs. And a high chopper fielded by Baker to first base. That will do it. The American League will end up beating the National League 4-0 after getting three in the first and a Vargas blast late. A dominant pitching performance by John Schneider's American League squad.
2: That's it. That's just it. A lot of strikeouts, as Zeno said. The American League rolls again. And you look ahead to the second half. I don't know that there's anything galvanizing coming off of it. Maybe Jordan Walker announcing himself as we sort of encapsulate the All-Star festivities, maybe on a national stage. If you hadn't been too locked in on the St. Louis Cardinals, I think a lot of people got introduced to Jordan Walker.
4: Yeah, and oh, by the way, too, Cody Bellinger gets the MVP, least likely, right? I mean, who had that on their bingo card? It was a first-inning two-run single that was enough to win him the thing. I mean, look, in a game where the American League struck out 15 batters, and Dylan Cease struck out the side in the first, even though he mixed in a Freddie Freeman walk. Like, I'm surprised in a 4-0 game they didn't find a pitcher to give it to.
2: Yeah, that's a good point. I wonder if it's because you have to pitch a certain number of innings or something and nobody really goes more than two anymore. But Dylan Cease is a great story, man. First of all, he looks like a pirate. He's got that like kind of long mustache and all of it. But he pitched for the Blue Jays, or started for the Blue Jays, right? And then Christopher Sanchez for the Phillies. And this is one of these quirks about baseball. And it just gets it's almost like we have to put out a Tim Kirchin signal in the clouds. You know, just like his face or a microphone or something, because he gets so amped for this stat. He shared it on SportsCenter yesterday, and he's like, "This was the first Blue Jay." That's my Kirchin, but he's like, the first Toronto Blue Jay to start an All-Star game since Roy Halladay. Well, Christopher Sanchez was the first Philly to start an All-Star game since Roy Halladay. And then Tim Kirchin's head just explodes, and a million little baseballs. Falling,
4: yeah, that was, you know? I mean, it was pretty impressive that the first Blue Jay and first Philly were the same guy. The last time a Blue Jay and a Philly started the All-Star game. So I get the explosion in the head. But, you know, again, I saw some reaction. And again, this is the sad world we live in. If we're not screaming online about something, and I'm guilty of it, too. I won't say that I'm not. But if you're not consistently screaming online about something, you're not living. And there were people who last night, the All-Star game is boring. They need to go back to making World Series decide home field advantage on it. And I'm sitting here going, what? Can we just ever enjoy anything for what it is? Why? Like, I feel like I'm becoming the guy who's just, you know, the old man, get off my lawn. But, like, let's just leave stuff alone for a bit. Like we said yesterday, Randy, let stuff marinate for a little bit, man. Just chill. Chill on the changes. Like, I mean, life doesn't have to be a fresh pair of underwear. I don't need new ones daily. Like, I can live with the same routine for a little bit longer than, I don't know, a day, a week, a month, a year. Like, it's okay.
2: I thought, it's funny, you mentioned the 2001 All-Star game where Cal Ripken Jr., you know, moves over and hits the home run. 2002, the very next year, was the beginning of the real foundation changing, right? 2002 was the tie.
4: Well, that was the tie, right?
2: In Milwaukee.
4: They ran the pitchers and everything else.
2: And then it was like, well, wait a minute, what are we going to do? How do we prevent this from happening again? I would take a tie where guys gave a damn. You know, if you want to have it as a tie or end it, how about end it with a home run derby or whatever it was? Trust me, I do not want calls. I do not want to turn this into how do you fix the All-Star game, okay? I'm not trying to do that. I'm just saying, like, those games seemed like the give a damn level was up a little bit more than it is now. But I still think it's really cool to see these guys as teammates. I think it's really cool. Like, the All-Star game is one of the few things that I lock in for player introductions. I want to see who gets booed in Philadelphia, you know?
4: Everybody who's not from Philadelphia.
2: Most people who aren't from Philadelphia, yeah. They're going to get booed. They're going to get booed. And you say, like, I was chuckling to myself as you were like, and trust me, like, this is the time of year, people will yell about anything or whatever. I cannot wait to talk about what we're going to talk about, what you are going to rant and rave about when we come back. Because I know it's a different day. We are honoring the V Foundation today. It is V Foundation Day across ESPN, across ESPN Radio. And if you're able, please give today, okay? You go to V.org/donate right now to support the V Foundation's game-changing cancer research. 100% of your donation goes directly to cancer research. So I know it's an atypical day, right? We're not going to and talk about the Cowboys' chances to win the NFC East. Shout
4: where
2: out
4: where LeBron's going,
2: or where strong. LeBron's going, unless that breaks today. But that would be a little early on the timeline.
4: LeBron's going to allow us to honor the V Foundation today. I don't think he plans on interrupting it.
2: But next, we're going to talk, and Zeno's been fired up about this. There was actually a vote on Capitol Hill about it. Are we on the verge of eliminating twice yearly clock changes? Is daylight savings going away, or is it here universally? Zeno is not happy. His Mark My Words. His Mark My Words segment is next on ESPN Radio and the ESPN app.
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2: 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However you found us on this Wednesday, on this very special day for us on ESPN Radio. We're glad you did. 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I am Randy Scott. 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NFL Draft next year. Sit in with the Rich Eisen Show. Four tickets to the Star Wars 50th celebration, VIP audience for The Daily Show, a Taylor Swift signed guitar. No idea if there'll be teardrops on it. 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ESPN Radio, Super Bowl experience. 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And Zeno is a tremendous question. You were like, can he do it as
3: George Steinbrenner?
2: That'd be amazing.
3: I would want Larry David to do it as George Steinbrenner on my phone.
2: That would be amazing. 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
3: All right, Randy. It's time for everybody's least favorite segment here on ESPN Radio. Told Mark my words.
2: Not mine. Let's go.
3: And look, you know, it goes back to the same thing. Like, we just live in a society in America where we have to overeat, over-engorge, over-stuff, over-change, over-move, over-everything. Like, nothing is ever good enough in America anymore just to leave it alone. It's what I said yesterday. Don't make perfect the enemy of good. Okay?
2: Yeah.
3: There is going to be no perfect daylight savings, day standard time. There's no perfect system. And since I have lived on this planet for 40 plus years with this system, it works well for me. But apparently it doesn't work well for the rest of the country, because we now, in the United States House, okay, passed a law that is going to, or a bill that is going to change us to year-round daylight savings time. Okay?
2: Okay.
3: It has to go pass in the Senate before the president signs that into law. But, you know, and the most egregious example, okay, at least is where Indianapolis is, because they sit right on the border of Eastern and Central time. And if we do year-round daylight savings time, on the winter solstice, the shortest day of the year as far as sunlight is concerned, their sunrise is at 9:02 a.m.
2: Ugh.
3: I understand. Look, first of all, everyone, no one's getting any more light. It's still the same amount of sunlight. Whether you move the clock or not, it's still the same amount of hours of sunlight. So I don't understand why people really feel the need to change this thing. Now, me personally, I don't mind it lighter earlier. I'm a night owl, but I'm a morning person, so I don't mind starting the army, right? Let's get up and go.
2: Get up and go.
3: So I don't mind being up early. It doesn't bother me. But I will say this much in the winter, and this may be my biggest reason, and people will scoff at this. I like my Christmas lights going on at 5:30 p.m.
2: Yeah, me too.
3: Helps me ring in the season. Yeah. I like it darker early during Christmas season. Lights go up. Mm-hmm. Everybody's outside. Everybody's celebrating. Okay. I don't need extra daylight in the winter. You know what I like about getting dark early in the winter? My kids go to sleep sooner.
2: Yeah, when they're younger, it's so much easier to trick them into being like, hey, it's dark outside.
3: Time to go to bed.
2: Let's go and do it. What you said about a sunrise at 9:02 a.m.?
3: That's just ridiculous.
2: That's insane, man. I'm looking at it now, and this is Bubba Peregrine who put this together. What if it happened in Bristol, Connecticut? Well, it would happen nationwide. How would it impact Bristol, Connecticut? Okay, if daylight savings was permanent, then in December and January, our sunrise would be around 8:10, 8:15.
3: Fine.
2: So not fine. I'd be done with the show. I would be done with Sports Center AM, 7 a.m.
3: Okay, I see what you're saying. You're right. No,
2: 7 a.m. would be dark. 7 a.m. would just be dark as people are like, I'd be dropping my kids off at school. I'm trying to think. That's weird.
4: Because normally the sunrise is 7:10. So we're talking about a full hour later. The thing, I don't think people understand what is going to happen. They're just like, oh, I want it to be late, you know, sun later. But they don't understand. And to Zeno's point a second ago, there's so many areas of the country at different spots on time zones and on the edges of things where it's going to be a major issue. Yes. And they've also already done this in the 70s. They changed it back for, I think, one or two years. They did this exact thing. And everyone hated it. I think, kids died at the school bus.
3: Yes, because they were getting run over.
4: It was too dark in the
3: school bus because it was too dark.
4: And they changed it back.
2: What?
4: They've literally done this already.
3: Yes,
4: it was a problem, and they changed it back. And here we are doing it again. But I don't think people even understand what's going to happen.
3: And I would argue too. Okay, most people in corporate America are much more productive prior to lunch than after lunch.
2: Yes, and I think that's fair.
3: The more you have darkness in the morning, the less people are going to do. Right?
2: Okay. So workday get extended then?
3: In true office space fashion, when it's dark, I can sneak in the back exit because Lundberg won't see me. Right?
2: Yeah. Yeah. Okay.
3: I use the back door because Lundberg doesn't see me sneak in. I mean, like that's...
2: Yes, yes.
3: The workday will officially start later because no one is going to want to start a workday at 7:30 or 8 o'clock when it's pitch black outside. People are going to protest that.
2: Who's driving this? It's farmers, right? Isn't this for farming? So I wonder,
3: theoretically, it was supposed... Like, from what I read, that's where it originated from, right? Was for farmers. But that's all a hoax now. I think it's all, like, not reality. So if there's a farmer out there, give us a call.
2: Does this do away with time zones as well? Or just...
3: Okay. No. Everybody would adjust. Arizona is a state that doesn't observe daylight savings time.
2: Yeah, that's America's Australia out there.
3: Right.
2: They do what they want.
3: And that's the other, by the way, that's the other option on the table, that they may do it state by state, which is ridiculous because if I'm crossing borders of a state, now I got to worry about changing my clock too?
2: Yeah, like, no, that's ridiculous. Indiana, right? Didn't Indiana kind of do its own thing for a while?
3: And I think they did.
2: I think, you know what? Idaho, I think, splits. I think part of Idaho is in one time zone, part of Idaho is in another, or daylight savings or something like that. I think it's north of Coeur d'Alene.
3: Like, Tennessee is like split in half.
2: It's ridiculous.
3: Like one half is Eastern.
4: It seems like I'm looking up the main push that most people are pushing for are more sunlight in the afternoon.
3: Right.
4: But also, literally, people just don't like changing clocks twice a year, the hassle of it, which to me is insane.
3: Right, so just pick the standard time.
4: Literally, Congress and the lawmakers are literally, they came up with this bill because they think America, I guess, hates changing clocks twice a year, and they feel like we need to change that and get rid of it.
3: I know, because my GPS that does it for me on everything I own that's digital.
4: Yeah, when was the last time someone actually had to do it?
3: I mean, you know, other than your microwave, which you're putting the manual clock, like, give me a break.
2: Yeah.
3: Like,
2: no,
3: this is such a hassle to people. And, oh, by the way, if I recall correctly, guys, I think it was during George W. Bush's term where they actually, it used to be a longer spanse of standard time. But now it's like 7 months to five versus six to six.
4: They extended it, yeah.
3: Yeah, so.
5: I was just trying to help America. I was trying to be better.
3: And, oh, by the way, can we
4: now watch me hit this drive.
5: Now watch me hit this drive.
3: One more thing here.
2: Yeah.
3: Congress can't seem to get anything done. Nobody in Congress can agree on anything. But this is the thing we're all coming together on?
2: This is a layup, though. This is like, hey, don't you hate doing one thing twice a year? And people are like, yes. And they're like, then I've got a monorail in Shelbyville to sell you.
3: Just tell us your idea and we'll vote for it.
2: Trust me, good sir. I'm on the level. A reminder.
3: What are you sent here
2: again,
3: from the devil?
2: As it is the V Foundation Day on ESPN Radio. 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Mark Sinno, Randy Scott. Coming up, we're going to hear from Jim Valvano himself. 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
2: 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However you found us today, we are so glad and so appreciative that you did. He's Mark Zeno down there in Atlanta. I am Randy Scott here in Boston adjacent, we'll say. It's a different day. It is a different day. We've talked about the Major League Baseball All-Star Game yesterday. We will probably revisit that. We just had a rousing debate about daylight savings time becoming permanent. But it is V Foundation Day here on ESPN Radio. And if you are able, go to v.org/donate to go ahead and contribute to the V Foundation's fight against cancer.

0: years ago, but it gave launch to the V Foundation. It gave launch to this unified fight against cancer and in support of cancer research, game-changing cancer research, where 100% of your donation goes directly to cancer research. So what we want to do here on ESPN Radio is play that speech. I promise you, you've heard the end before. You haven't heard the entirety of the speech. This is Jim Valvano fighting for his life, fighting against cancer, taking the stage, national television, at the ESPYs in 1993. Here's Jimmy V.
1: To me, there are three things we all should do every day. If we do this every day of our life, you're going to have, what a wonderful, number one is laugh. You should laugh every day. Number two is think. You should spend some time in thought. And number three is you should have your emotions moved to tears. Could be happiness or joy. But think about it. If you laugh, you think, and you cry, that's a full day. That's a heck of a day. You do that 7 days a week, you're going to have something special. And so I can't help. I rode on the plane up today with Mike Krzyzewski, my good friend and a wonderful coach, but people don't realize he's a 10 times better person than he is a coach. And we know he's a great coach. He's meant a lot to me in these last 5 or 6 months of my battle. But when I look at Mike, I think we competed against each other as players. I coached against him for 15 years. And I always have to think about what's important in life is to think to me of three things: where you started, where you are, and where you're going to be. Those are the three things that I try and do every day. And, you know, when I think about getting up and giving a speech, I can't help it. I have to remember the first speech I ever gave. I was coaching at Rutgers University. That was my first job. Wonderful. And I was the freshman coach. That's when freshmen played on freshman team. And I was so fired up about my first job. I see Lou Holtz, Coach Holtz here. What was it like the first job you had, right? The very first time you stood in the locker room to give a pep talk. That's a special place, the locker room, for a coach to give a talk. So my idol as a coach was Vince Lombardi. And I read this book called Commitment to Excellence by Vince Lombardi. And in the book, Lombardi talked about the first time he spoke before his Green Bay Packer team in a locker room. They were perennial losers. And I'm reading this, and Lombardi said he was thinking, should it be a long talk, a short talk? But he wanted to be emotional. He said, be brief. And this is what he did. Normally you get in a locker room, I don't know, 25 minutes, a half hour before the team takes the field. You do your little X and O's, and then you give the great Newt Rockne talk. We all do. Speech number 84. You pull them right out. You get ready. Get your squad ready. Well, this is the first one I ever gave. And I read this thing, Lombardi. What he said was he didn't go in. He waited. His team was wondering, where is he? Where is this great coach? He's not there. 10 minutes. He's still not there. 3 minutes before they have to take the field, Lombardi comes in, bangs the door open. And I think you all remember what great presence he had. Right, great presence. And he walked in, and he just walked back and forth like this, just walked, staring at the players. And he said, all eyes on me. And I'm reading this in this book, and I'm getting a picture of this Lombardi before his first game. And he said, gentlemen, we will be successful this year. You can focus on three things and three things only: your family, your religion, and the Green Bay Packers. And the rest, they knocked the walls down. The rest was history. I said, that's beautiful. I'm going to do that. Your family, your religion, and Rutgers basketball. That's it. I had it. I'm 21 years old. The kids I'm coaching are 19. All right? And I'm going to be the greatest coach in the world, the next Lombardi. And I'm ready. And I'm practicing out in a right beside the locker room. The manager's telling me, you got to go in. Not yet. Family, religion, Rutgers basketball. All eyes on me. I got it. And now finally he said, 3 minutes. I said, fine. True story. I go to knock the doors open, just like Lombardi. Boom! It didn't open. I almost broke my arm. I was like, you know, it was when it didn't open. Now I'm down. The players are looking. You know, coach, help the coach up. Help him up. You know? And now I did like Lombardi. I walked back and forth, right? And I was going like that with my arm, get the feeling back in it. And finally I said, gentlemen, all eyes on me. And these kids wanted to play. They're 19. Let's go. I said, gentlemen, we'll be successful this year if you can focus on three things and three things only. They said, yeah. I said, your family, your religion, and the Green Bay Packers, I told them. I did that. I remember that. I remember where I came from. It's so important to know where you are. And I know where I am right now. How do you go from where you are to where you want to be? And I think

0: you have to have an enthusiasm for life. You have to have a dream, a goal, and you have to be willing to work for it. I talked about my family. My family is so important. People think I have courage. The courage of my family is my wife, Pam, my three daughters here, Nicole, Jamie, Leanne, my mom, who is right here, too. And that screen is flashing up there 30 seconds. Like, I care about that screen right now, huh? I got tumors all over my body. I'm worried about some guy in the back going 30 seconds, huh? You got a lot. Hey, phenomenal, buddy. You got a lot. All right, get this, wait, get me. I just got one last thing. I urge all of you, all of you, to enjoy your life, the precious moments you have, to spend each day with some laughter and some thought, to get your emotions going, to be enthusiastic every day. And Ralph Waldo Emerson said, nothing great can be accomplished without enthusiasm, to keep your dreams alive in spite of problems, whatever you have, to be able to work hard for your dreams to come true, become a reality. Now I look at where I am now, and I know what I want to do. What I would like to be able to do is to spend whatever time I have left and to give and maybe some hope to others. All right, Arthur Ashe Foundation is a wonderful thing. And AIDS, the amount of money pouring in for AIDS is not enough, but it is significant. But if I told you it's 10 times the amount that goes in for cancer research, I also tell you that 500,000 people will die this year of cancer. And I also tell you that one in every four will be afflicted with this disease. And yet, for somehow, we seem to have put it in a little bit of the background. I want to bring it back on the front table. We need your help. I need your help. We need money for research. It may not save my life. It may save my children's lives. It may save someone you love. And it's very important. And ESPN has been so kind to support me in this endeavor and allow me to announce tonight that with ESPN's support, which means what? Their money and their dollars, and they're helping me. We are starting the Jimmy V Foundation for Cancer Research. And its motto is, don't give up. Don't ever give up. And that's what I'm going to try to do. Every minute that I have left, I will thank God for the day and the moment I have. And if you see me, smile and maybe give me a hug, because that's important to me too. But try, if you can, to support, whether it's AIDS or the Cancer Foundation, so that someone else might survive, might prosper, and might actually be cured of this dreaded disease. I can't thank ESPN enough for allowing this to happen, and I'm going to work as hard as I can, you know, for cancer research, and hopefully we'll have some cures and some breakthroughs. And I'd like to think I'm going to fight my brains out to be back here again next year for the Arthur Ashe recipient. I want to give it next year. I know I've got to go. I've got to go, and I've got one last thing. I've said it before, and I'm going to say it again. Cancer can take away all my physical abilities. It cannot touch my mind. It cannot touch my heart. And it cannot touch my soul. And those three things are going to carry on forever. I thank you, and God bless you all.
1: That's just chicken skin. To this day, is goosebumps. To this day, listening to that, listening to how extemporaneous it was, knowing the backstory now, there's still people who work here. I know Dick Vitale is one of them, and I don't claim to know Dick Vitale as well as other people here at the company, but when you talk to him about Jimmy V, and he's happy to talk about his friend, as Dick Vitale is going through his own cancer fight now, but he will tell you how sick Jim Valvano was that day, how they weren't sure that he was going to go up. They weren't sure how he would do once he got up there. They weren't sure that he could stay upright while he was on stage, and then he just delivered that masterpiece. And we lost Jim Valvano 5 weeks later. He was gone in April. That speech was in March, and he left us in April and left that battle cry. It's so I don't want to say crazy, but it's just so. It's impactful, and it's yeah. motivating to think of. He just launched the V Foundation that night. And I know that there was a team behind him, and obviously there's infrastructure that has to get put into place, but he just spoke it for the first time. Did you hear him call it the Jimmy V Foundation, right? That's not what it's known as anymore. Of course, you know it's rooted in him, but you know it's like how Google used to be like the Google, or Facebook used to be the Facebook. Like, it used to be a different thing, and now it's mainstream, and it's just so inspiring to think about where it was and how far it's come. And if you extrapolate that out another 33 years, where this thing could go, Zeno.
2: Yeah, I mean, you know what's interesting? You talk about, you know, his physical abilities during that speech and, you know, not really understanding how bad it was. Many of us didn't at the time, mm-hmm. you know, and I can only relate somewhat to my own personal experience in combat. You know, facing your own mortality on a daily basis is a mental challenge that takes practice, right? And mm-hmm. understanding your limitations and how fleeting every moment really is something that you have to get used to and you learn to operate within. And I can only imagine, you know, in those moments, Jimmy V must have felt like it doesn't matter if I can't make it up the steps or I can't stand or I can't do anything. What's more important is the words that came out of my mouth and the message that I wanted to deliver to the people. And he did that with aplomb, and he did it, and, you know, flawlessly in that moment. And it's why this speech still rings so passionately today.
1: Yeah,
2: it's not that any other speech personally, you know, might not have had the same effect or anything else. But for Jimmy V, those moments really understanding, as you said, what the physical toll that it has taken on his body to deliver mm-hmm. that epic of a speech was something very special.
1: And the fight continues. Obviously, it continues now. It continues next year. It'll keep going. So if you're able, please give today. You go to v.org/donate right now to support the V Foundation's game-changing cancer research. 100% of direct donations go directly to cancer research. And the V Foundation's endowment covers the administrative and the fundraising costs and all the overhead. 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He's Mark Zeno. I'm Randy Scott. 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

0: 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I'm not losing. 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
2: 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He is Mark Zeno. I'm Randy Scott. We're on SiriusXM Channel 80. We're on TuneIn. We're on ESPN Plus as well, however you found us. We're certainly glad that you did. Another item is getting set to close here. If you go to ebay.com/ESPYs, and you can bid on these amazing, amazing experiences and items. But this next experience is going to close at 11:30 Eastern, so it's 9 minutes from now. I want to keep you up to date on that. It's 4 tickets for a culinary tip-off for WNBA All-Star Weekend. And again, the bidding closes 11:30 Eastern. Women's sports have never been bigger. WNBA has never been as popular as it is now. So be part of the movement during an unforgettable WNBA All-Star Weekend in Chicago, which is an amazing culinary city in its own right, where the game's brightest stars, most influential voices, and passionate fans come together to celebrate one of the fastest-growing leagues in all of professional sports. It's you and 3 guests, and the experience would begin on Thursday, July 23rd. Okay, Thursday, July 23rd, it's coming up with Full Court Press. It's a one-of-a-kind gathering that celebrates the impact, the momentum, the future of women's sports. And throughout the day, you'll enjoy unparalleled access to these thought leaders, these game changers, and trailblazers who all continue to elevate women's athletics on the global stage. You attend a Voices of the Game luncheon mixer, an expert panel. It's moderated by Sydney Scott, daughter of the man that you just heard, the late, great ESPN legend Stuart Scott, who's designed to mentor the next generation of journalists and storytellers. The discussion features some of the most influential voices in sports media today, Ari Chambers, L. Duncan, LaChyna Robinson. And then later that afternoon, you're going to step inside the exclusive Legends Lounge for a live taping of Good Game with Sarah Spain. This thing just keeps going. This is crazy. This intimate session features unfiltered conversations with Hall of Fame moments and cultural impact, Hall of Famers and WNBA legends. Cheryl Swoops, Damona Bonner, among other special guests. You hear firsthand stories of triumph and adversity, the cultural impact of women's basketball, both on and off the court. And so later in the evening, you're fully immersed. Later in the evening, there's the culinary tip-off. It's an exclusive culinary experience, silent auction as well, that officially launches the WNBA All-Star Weekend. It's hosted by the renowned and acclaimed Chicago chef and James Beard Award winner, Stephanie Izard. The evening brings together legendary women athletes, including iconic Chicago chefs and celebrities and elite wineries and master mixologists and artists, industry leaders. Unforgettable celebration supporting the V Foundation's mission to achieve victory over cancer. So again, you go to ebay.com/ESPYs. That took me a couple minutes to read, but it does close in 7 minutes. Closes at 11:30 a.m. Eastern time. So all of that having been said, one thing I did want to touch on that when we heard from Jim Valvano, we heard that speech from 1993. And I think sometimes when the V Foundation has become so intrinsic and so just woven into the fabric of ESPN over this time, if you haven't been affected by cancer, you kind of wonder where your money's going. You know, there are some people who would say, hey, man, we've been donating this much money and we're trying to fight this thing. What has the advancement been? Okay, here's one thing we can say. 50 years ago, the survival rate for cancer, the 5-year survival rate was 49%. And that's just cancer. That is cancer as a uniform disease, not taking into account specific cancers. Some are just not taking into form that. Now it's 70%. Okay, it's 70%, and that is funded by science and by research. Let's get to the phone. Well, we have a special guest, Katie Schumacher-Cawley, who you might know from Penn State women's volleyball. She remains the Penn State women's volleyball head coach, but she was also the 2025 Jimmy V Award winner for perseverance. That was presented at the ESPYs last year. She was diagnosed with breast cancer, and she continued coaching through the treatment. She led the Nittany Lions to the Division I Women's Volleyball National Championship. The resilience determination, the commitment. There was not a dry eye in that building. I know I had goosebumps watching from home. So, Coach, thank you so much for joining us. To the extent that you're comfortable, I'd love to take everyone back to the run-up to that award through your 2025 and 2024, and just what the conversations were like internally, right, among family, among in your quiet moments where you decided, I'm going to keep coaching through this. What was that whole community thought process like for you and those around you?
3: Yeah, no, thanks for having me on, guys. I'm super honored to even be a part of this foundation. But, you know, I think for me it was I needed to be around my team. I needed to be in the gym. And that was what made me feel better. And, you know, there wasn't a day that, you know, I didn't want to be in the gym. I wasn't feeling great, but I think there's something special being about, you know, being a part of a team. And, you know, my team and staff helped me through it every step of the way.
4: To that end, Katie, you know, after your diagnosis, did it change the way you approached things as a coach? Did it change your message to the team? Did your team react differently to you? Can you take us through that experience?
3: Yeah, I mean, I think everyone knows someone that's been affected by cancer. And, you know, I have players on the team who have lost parents. And so, you know, I think it makes them appreciate every day a little bit more. And I think we talk about that on my team and in my program about being grateful for what we have and the opportunities that we have. And we get to play a sport and to help each other and just to be, you know, bigger than yourself and to do the little things well. I think it's just to be a little bit more grateful, and life is precious.
2: Was there anyone around you, parents, significant others or close friends or anybody who looked at you as you were going through treatment and looked at you as you were being everything you could be for your team as well and said, you got to pick one here. like, you know, we'd love to see you slow down. Like in thinking of having your best interests in mind, but also someone who maybe was trying to be like, hey, you're trying to be everything to everybody right now. And maybe we need you to focus on yourself.
3: Yeah. You know, I mean, I was really fortunate. I mean, my husband, Mike, is amazing. I have three daughters. My mom came and lived with us for, you know, my entire time through treatment and, you know, just the support I had, and they made everything easier on me and to make me be able to go to work and do those things. But, you know, they did all the little things and everything around the house and made sure I was feeling well enough to go to work. So, you know, I think everyone in this community here at Penn State, my family, friends across the country and fellow coaches that just went out of their way to make sure things were okay for me.
4: Katie, Jimmy V's message was don't give up, don't ever give up. I mean, how does that resonate with you? How did it resonate through your entire journey? And, you know, were there moments where you didn't think you would be able to continue?
3: You know, yeah, I mean, I always listen to his speech, and we had a sign in our house that said one day at a time. And really that's what it was. I mean, there were days that I felt super crappy and didn't feel like moving, but I would get up and want to get to the office at some point. But, you know, I think it's just one day at a time, and, you know, not every day is going to be great, but, you know, you can still figure out how to be positive. And I think being positive and having a good attitude about it can definitely help get through those hard days.
2: I would imagine being as accessible as you are, the Penn State Nation, Nittany Lion Nation is their reputation speaks for itself. But I would imagine you've been hit up by those who are facing similar circumstances as your story gained national attention, local attention, and then certainly with the ESPY Award. So I'm just wondering what your message has been to those who have reached out and asked for advice, either through their own fights or for the fights of those around them.
3: Yeah, I mean, I can tell you that I've had a few people come up to me and tell me that they've gone and got a mammogram because of, you know, they saw the story. And so I think if you can help one person, you know, want to go get help and go, that no one likes going to the doctors, but I mean, I think early detection is key. And, you know, I'd like to promote that for women and men that, you know, that need to get checked. And, so yeah, I think the resources out there and, you know, thanks to the V Foundation and all of the money that they're giving to research, you know, my treatment was way easier than it was 5 years ago for women in the same position. So I'm so grateful for that. And, you know, I think the message is just to keep paying it forward. And anyone that wants to talk to me and stops and wants to talk, I always do, because I think it's you're always looking for someone new and different to talk to going through this process.
4: Katie, was there anything you wish you had known before your diagnosis that would have helped you through? And is there anything you would have done differently, like during your process?
3: No, I mean, I think I didn't know anything before I was going through it. And I tried not to research a ton about it. But, you know, I think it's, you know, talk to your doctors, get second opinions. I do think that there's so much research out there now. And I think even after you're done with treatment, I think people still need help. And it's okay to ask for help. And, you know, if you need to speak to someone, and it's good, because I think, you know, going through treatment's hard. But I think, you know, people find obstacles when they're done after going through, you know, a year and a half of treatment, that, you know, the journey's always going to be there. And it's just, your life is different. And I think you can always use a helping hand.
2: And I want to get you out to me if you want to just go ahead and sing the praises of Penn State. But just what was the support like from the community there in Happy Valley? And obviously you guys are a worldwide fan base. So just what was that support like for you, and what has it been?
3: Yeah, I mean, you guys know Penn State Nation's amazing. I mean, everywhere we go, there's Penn Staters, and they're so caring and they're so loyal and want nothing but the best for any Penn Stater. But this community here in State College, the athletic department, our athletic director, Pat Kraft, you know, they went above and beyond for me and my family during this time, and basically, you know, for everyone here at Penn State. But I'm so fortunate to be at a school like this. And yeah, I'm really grateful.
2: All right, Katie Schumacher-Cawley, we appreciate it. Thank you again for taking the time today, and congratulations on everything that you've accomplished, that the program's accomplished. We're talking to a national champion. So thank you for the time. Thanks again.
4: Thanks, Katie.
3: Thank you, guys. Appreciate it. Have a great day.
2: All right, you too. A reminder, if you're able, and there is, I mean it, there is no donation too small, okay, please give today. Go to v.org/donate. That's the letter v.org/donate now to support the V Foundation's game-changing cancer research. 100% of your donation goes directly to cancer research. One thing I did want to touch on about the progress that research has enabled and funded. So my mom had saliva gland cancer, which, I mean, I didn't know a thing about until she told us. And then you suddenly major in this disease and you learn about it. And it's everything that you don't want cancer to be. It's rare and it's aggressive. And some of those things are still true, unfortunately. But what has changed and what's gotten better, and actually a friend of my younger brother's was diagnosed, post-pandemic, about 4 years ago now. And when my mom got it, one of the ways that they treat it is through a proton laser. There's a photon laser and a proton laser. And the best way to describe it is like a photon is like a buckshot rifle, where it's going to fry everything it touches in that wide scattershot range. A proton laser is like a sniper, and it will only get like micro. It basically, you're trying to save the cells that are not cancerous. So you're trying to kill all the cancerous cells without damaging healthy areas and healthy tissue and stuff. And it was working. That's the thing. I don't want to say that she died from cancer. She actually died from a stomach issue that was missed because everyone was focused on the cancer and she had something else. But my point being, at the time, there were only 5 lasers in the country. This was 2016, summer of 2016. And one just so happened to be in at the University of Maryland in Baltimore. And so being in Northern Virginia, we were able to take her. And we were really fortunate. We were fortunate because of health insurance, and we were fortunate because of localized access. But there are people in flyover states and major metropolitan areas at the time who didn't have access to these lasers. And this cancer does not care where you live. And through research, through fundraising, through donations like the V Foundation. I can't stand here and say that the V Foundation has directly funded one of these lasers, but what I can tell you, I just looked it up, there are 45 lasers in the U.S. right now. It's been 10 years, which kind of stops my tracks when I think about it, but it's been 10 years, and there's that much more access. There are more lasers, and these things work. I promise you they work. So if you sit here and you're just on your phone and Apple Pay and Venmo, whatever it is, however you feel somewhat impersonal with your donation, I promise, it has an impact, and it certainly does, make this life-saving and life-changing technology and research more available to more people who are going through it. So,
4: no, thank you for sharing that. We appreciate it. I mean, again, you know, it's when we talk about the journey, right, not the destination, that's sort of what this is all about. You know, sadly, we'd love to be at a destination where we have figured out a way to end this terrible disease, but we just don't. We're not there. So until then, it's about the process, and the process includes and involves people being charitable enough to give donations. You know, I've always said it doesn't matter what you give or how much you give, it's just that you give. That's the only thing that matters. And if you can spare pennies, nickels, dollars, whatever it is, please donate v.org and donate for us, because every little bit's going to help.
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5: Spain goes on the win, 2-0, advancing to the World Cup final.
6: They were just so comfortable. They were composed. They dictated the tempo.
7: They nullified the Mbappes. They nullified the Ulises. They nullified the Dembeles. They nullified this French attack.
2: All right, our house was a little split here yesterday. So, you know, we watched this thing. We locked in. Camp pickup is at 3 o'clock, so I had to record this thing old school style, and we all came back and we started it from the beginning. And my little guy was in a Mbappe jersey, my oldest was in a Yamal jersey. My oldest is only 6 years younger than Yamal. It's crazy, but that was world class. That felt like a true final, honestly, in terms of quality and talent yesterday. And it's Spain who's moving on, and France had been the prohibitive favorite. They were +130 at DraftKings Sportsbook.
4: Yep.
2: And now it's actually Argentina and England who were had the two longest odds, and they'll play today for the right. They play at 3 Eastern for the right to go ahead and play Spain. But Spain neutralized everything that France had been doing to absolutely roll to that semifinal so far.
4: Yeah, look, we talked about it yesterday, right? And I asked about Spain being aggressive, trying to get an early goal, and putting France on their heels. And that's exactly the way the game broke down. And you know, them scoring within the first 30 minutes changed the rest of the game for France. And they were not really able to play the style of game that they wanted. Give a ton of credit to Spain. Excellent, once again, on the defensive end. They still only allowed, count it, one goal in this entire tournament, and that was to Belgium. And so they are every bit as real as you would imagine.
2: Yeah.
4: Now they are the prohibitive favorites to win this thing. Although, again, I said before the quarterfinals, Randy, that it was a good time to look at Argentina to win this thing. And now with France out of it, I'm starting to feel like even more that's a possibility.
2: I want England gone. I've wanted England gone ever. And I'm not saying
4: that. So did we in 1776.
2: I'm not saying that to try to antagonize Liam. My prediction, I've predicted them to lose in like three different spots so far. So the farther they go, the worse my soccer knowledge, to what little there is taking a hit. But I picked Spain to win this thing before it started. And then once I saw the round of, 32 bracket, I was like, oh no.
4: France is in the way, yeah.
2: Well, and Portugal. I was like, man, they've got a rough road. So I feel somewhat vindicated, but I also hope it's not that, like, I don't know, who was it who... You know, I mean, the Miracle on Ice hockey team, right? You beat the Soviets, but then, oh my gosh, there's a gold medal game, you know? And they went ahead and sealed the deal. But sometimes you see guys who have these massive wins in a tournament, and then they come out flat in the next one. So we'll see. But it will be England. It will be Argentina. And maybe you listened to Mark Zinno and you got in on the Argentines.
4: I mean, I'll tell you what. Listen, my play for today is England in the first half. I mean, we've seen Argentina routinely be a better second half team than they are in the first. They are a team that has come from behind several times. A lot of people keep believing that they're playing with fire and eventually they're going to get burned and it's not enough, especially as they get against better clubs. Well, it's been enough. And I don't want to doubt Argentina here, but my feeling is that if they are going to be overmatched, it's going to happen early, right? Like, if you leave Argentina in this game longer at 0-0 or 1-1, whatever it may be, the chances are that they put one away late are in Argentina's favor. So it behooves England, It behooves England to get out to an early lead here. I like England in the first half. Again, I do have a future on Argentina to win the whole thing. Okay. So I'm sort of a mini hedge here, where I hope England is up 1-0 at the 1-0. Sorry, super stalker term.
8: Nope.
4: At half, and then Argentina comes roaring back in the second half to steal this thing.
8: Yeah, I'm rooting for that because you've got a stake in that. 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

0: need your help. 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
2: 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So go ahead and get that done. There is no donation too small. I promise you, if everybody within earshot of what Mark Zeno and I are talking about today, and we've heard from some truly impressive people who have joined the show, if everybody within earshot donated a dollar, and we're talking about thousands of dollars, you know what I mean? And if everybody donates $5, it just goes up from there. It's the compound interest of the collective effort here, and that's what we're trying to accomplish. And if you want to get in on the silent auctions too, these are incredible, and they're at different price points. Okay, obviously some of the big ticket items that are very cool. You know, the College Game Day sit in where you get to be behind the scenes at a College Game Day, football or basketball. The Rich Eisen Show, the Taylor Swift signed guitar, among others. You can have your fantasy draft here at Bristol, Connecticut, at ESPN's headquarters. Some of those, they might have a comma in those price tags potentially, but there are some that are lesser, that are just less price, less cost, rather, that are just as cool. So just check that out. It's ebay.com/SBZeno.
3: Yeah, I mean, again, I'm sitting here going through all of the great items that are available out there, and it just really, you know, a lot of great opportunities. And these are once in a lifetime things. And remember, you know, it's more than just the investment in the experience that you're getting. It is actually a donation to one of the greatest charities and one of the greatest causes here that we have at ESPN.
2: Yeah, yeah. And it's cool to see. It's fun, man. You know, there are schools around here that my kids go to or have gone to, preschools I'm thinking of, you know, that are obviously like private. I don't know that there's a public preschool in the area, but like they'd be like, hey, you know, we're having a fundraiser. And then I remember one dad who knows ESPN, he's like, oh, but you probably can't because you only do stuff for the V Foundation. And I had to be like, no, I could do this other thing. But it was also really cool because people, it is that, you know, bonded together. People say ESPN, V Foundation, like it is sort of synonymous. And there are other collective charity efforts that ESPN is involved with. Don't get us wrong. This one is close to us because it was one of us, Jim Valvano, who started this, who was the one who had the rallying cry that we played earlier in the show, whose name is behind it, whose message is behind it. And for those who knew Jim Valvano, and I did not, but for those who knew him, I think they would say the V Foundation has his energy behind it as well. And that was a unique thing in its own right. I think anybody who could go line for line, bar for bar, you know, analogy for analogy with Dick Vitale. I mean, those two were thick as thieves, and I think anybody who could do that certainly was a special light when he was here.
3: Hey, stop traffic. We have a Taylor Swift signed guitar available on.
2: And you're a big Swiftie, you said, right?
3: Did
2: you
3: say all the time. Yeah, sign me up. But what I need more is more Kelsey's in my life. That's exactly what I was hoping for at this stage.
2: More Kelsey's.
3: More Kelsey. Just give me some more, please.
2: You were going to give us your top five Taylor Swift songs in no order. Go ahead.
3: How about new? Shake It Off and Shake It Off and.
2: Oh, I'm sorry.
3: Trouble. Is that the other one?
2: That's good. Yes. Okay. There are several other. We were looking for Paper Rings. That's a good one. Yeah.
3: Yeah. I mean, like
2: Bubba's nodding.
3: My kids used to like dance to Shake It Off when they were like 2 or 3 years old. You know, because it's like a dance song. So. You know, that's the reason why I know that one. But the rest of them are a little bit sketchy on, not going to lie.
2: There was a year for the V Foundation where they auctioned off ESPN people to be in your fantasy league, which I don't know if we'll continue to do. I was not asked to do it this year, but I joined that year, and I participated in the, like, it wasn't just like, oh, here's a guy, maybe he'll set his lineup, he'll be off to the side. No, I was in there, like, proposing trades. I was talking smack on the message board. Like, I was involved. I still talk to some of these people. This was, like, 8 years ago. It was pre-pandemic. Like, there's some cool ESPN experiences that are not going to necessarily, you know, have like a $100,000, you know, price tag on there. The idea of having your fantasy draft in Bristol is incredible to me. It's amazing. I would assume there'll be some, there'll be maybe like Daniel Dopp, you know, somebody from the fantasy side who's going to be buying you, you know, lunch at the ESPN cafeteria, which is one of the best restaurants, you know, in Bristol.
3: Yeah, look, I mean, you know, I know a lot of people don't do in-person fantasy drafts anymore, but if you're going to do one, that's the place to do it.
2: Yeah, it is.
3: Like, that's the investment once in a lifetime. Instead of having the punishment for somebody who finishes in last, you all pull your dollars in and you bid on this thing.
2: Can you imagine? I could see there being like a, you have to go to the Clock and Spring Museum in Bristol, Connecticut. Like, that's your punishment?
3: Here you go. You ready? Here's how you do it.
2: Or whatever it is. I don't know what the museum
3: is. You all get together and bid on split the cost. The guy who finishes in last pays everybody back their half. Percentage.
2: That's perfect. But I think we just solved something. Oh, yep. And I'm told all of the fantasy focus is going to be a part of that, having your fantasy draft at ESPN headquarters in Bristol, Connecticut, and that is one of the items. Again, it's ebay.com/ESPYs that you can go ahead and donate, or go ahead and bid, rather, on those items. If you want to donate, it's v.org/donate, and that supports the V Foundation's fight against cancer, their support of cancer research and the science. It's just, the V Foundation is fairly uniquely positioned here because of its endowment. They can fund these innovative, you know, and innovative ideas and technology that's accelerating. That's what we're trying to do. It's not just, you know, this, like, I don't know, like slow process. Sometimes you can have that breakthrough. You can have that idea. You can have that piece of technology that can change and save lives and change outcomes and prolong this fight. And that's what we're trying to do. And that's what the V Foundation is trying to do. So, Mark Zeno, I appreciate it. I'm Randy Scott. Thanks for joining us on SB Day on ESPN Radio. Coming up next, it is the Rich Eisen Show.
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18: 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I'm back on the deuce. It's very rare. My first ever appearance on ESPN2, I believe, was for hockey intermissions, maybe back in 1996. And I was the fill-in host for Kenny Mayne once on RPM Tonight. That's about it. But here I am, back here on ESPN2, and happy ESPY Day, everybody. It's ESPY Day. The ESPYs are tonight in

0: you can actually go get on an auction to raise money for the V Foundation are in honor of Norm MacDonald. And that includes your ability this hour, closing in about 28 minutes, is your chance to win an outgoing voicemail from Larry David.
1: Oh, wow.
0: LD has agreed to give you, ladies and gentlemen, a voicemail message. So why wouldn't you want to have that, basically, from Larry David? And all you've got to do to get something like that is hop on to the eBay site, ebay.com/ESPYs, to get that. You can also, by the end of this hour, 12:45 p.m. Eastern time, you can get a chance to announce an NFL draft pick as well. So go to ebay.com/ESPYs if you want a Larry David voicemail or the ability to announce a pick at next year's draft in Washington, D.C. Those are just a handful of some great auction items. If you just want to straight up donate to the V Foundation, v.org/donate, 100% goes to cancer research through our friends at the V Foundation and ESPN together. It's ESPY Day, and so that's how we're going to get Scott Van Pelt on a Zoom to kick off today's program in terms of the guest list. Marty Fish, fresh off of drying off from jumping in Lake Tahoe after winning the American Century Championship for the third time. First time as a winner to receive the new garment that's given out to all winners of the American Century Championship. A lab coat, because 40% of the dividends from American Century go towards medical research. So today's all about fundraising and celebrating all of that. Marty's going to be in studio in hour number two, and Dave McMenamin is going to join us in hour number three, because he's the perfect combination of somebody who can understand what's going on with LeBron James, and because he went to college with our friend Chris Brockman.
1: Oh,
0: that's how Dave McMenamin got booked on today's program. Good to see you over there, Chris. How are you?
2: I'm great.
0: You have an interesting Tuesday,
2: Chris? Yeah, I just want to let everyone know, especially Austin Rivers, that I did tie my own shoes today.
0: Okay. I don't know what you
2: and
0: mean
2: so,
0: by that, but I can't wait to get to
2: it's
0: that.
2: It's great. It's great. I'm doing awesome.
0: In the meantime, hello, Jason.
3: Hey, Miller. Nice to see you're wearing shoes.
0: See you. TJ Jefferson, you had quite a Tuesday as well, did you not? Oh, you're opening the floodgates.
4: Wow. Last night was amazing. The group chats between us were fantastic. Getting put on LeBron's Instagram story where I didn't look bad at all was just...
0: Let's put it
4: this way. It was great for me.
2: I didn't look bad either.
0: Because, listen, we could lead with the Midsummer Classic, as it's known, the Major League Baseball All-Star Game in Philadelphia. We'll get to that.
2: It was a midsummer game.
0: Yeah, or what the entire globe watched on Tuesday, which is Spain dispatching France from the World Cup.
2: Yeah.
0: We could do that, and we will.
4: Yeah.
0: But, you know, why start the show with an international sporting event when you can start the show with an international to do, created by this program? Because LeBron James only has 154 million Instagram followers.
4: That's it.
0: And the reason why we're bringing this up is because this program has been on the air for, let me do the math, 11 plus years.
4: Mm-hmm.
0: Coming up,
4: well over a decade.
0: Okay. And listen, we feel what we say here is relevant.
4: For sure.
0: We feel what we say here is well thought out. Other times, we're spitballing. Not gonna lie. We have meetings. There is a rundown that Mike Hoskins creates.
2: Yeah, absolutely.
0: Our coordinating producer. Yeah. And then there are times where we'll just come on the air and I'll just say, you know what? I just want to hit this.
2: Right.
0: Or, you know what? What Chris just said to TJ or TJ just said to Chris has inspired me to just go all in on something completely different than what we've planned or what we're going to talk about.
2: Of course.
0: And for some reason yesterday, I don't know why I wanted to stir up Jaylen Brown going from the Celtics to the Sixers again.
2: Yeah.
0: Because you are the Celtic fan,
2: sure.
0: Chris, and you are the Sixer fan, TJ. Just wanted to stir it up. again. So we got

0: into it again. And then you, Chris, said that the Celtics are going to have a better record than the Sixers next year. And then you took offense to that. And then me, as the one who roots for the defending champs,
1: that's still tough.
0: Okay, who not only sit across the entire NBA landscape like a colossus now as the New York Knicks and the orange and blue skies of the planet on a nice day, I said, listen,
2: you also sit between our two teams, too.
0: I'm more concerned about your team, the Sixers, with Jaylen Brown on it than the Celtics with Jaylen Brown off it. And then you then brought up LeBron James.
2: LeBron James.
0: Which led to this exchange on Tuesday's Rich Eisen Show.
2: I think it's either Miami or Golden State.
0: I have a feeling it's Miami. But although Golden State is a, Draymond basically did a direct-to-camera pitch.
2: Yeah, I mean, look, if he wants to stay on the West Coast.
0: And that's the end of that, then.
3: I mean, if he goes to Miami, enjoy the play-in tournament.
2: So you don't believe they're going to be in the play-in tournament if LeBron James is on the
0: with Giannis.
1: LeBron is going to be a non-factor this season. I think everyone needs to, like, ready themselves.
2: How is 21 points a game a non-factor?
0: Dude, you've been on fire since we came on the air. We weren't even planning on
2: getting married. I thought would soften you a little, but no, it hasn't.
4: Take that for data.
0: No,
1: I just
2: because you don't like LeBron, so you don't want to believe.
1: Living in the past. LeBron, has LeBron been a factor in the playoffs in the last few seasons?
0: Dude, he just got the Lakers to a second round. I understand that. I get it.
1: Is that going up next to the Taylor Swift banner?
0: I get it.
1: Sold out concerts?
0: No. Okay. So that exchange was just off the cuff, right? That whole thing.
2: By the way,
0: any plans to discuss LeBron's future or
2: a conversation we've had before?
0: Right. Yeah. Okay. So our friends at the ESPN on the NBA on ESPN handle picked up a small portion of that
1: snippet.
0: But the relevant portion of you saying that LeBron, we all need to prepare that LeBron's going to be a non-factor.
1: And the Heat are a play-in team.
0: And that the Heat are a play-in team if he goes to Miami.
1: Yeah.
0: That was the relevant portion.
1: Right.
0: And we're just then finish the show.
1: Boom.
0: Go about our days.
2: Yeah.
0: Go about our days.
2: Getting ready to watch soccer.
0: At which point in time, you, right around, what would I say, around 6 o'clock Eastern, 3 o'clock local, you send a screen grab to the entire text chain or that we kind of reside on.
1: Mm-hmm.
0: Lo and behold, LeBron James took that reel and popped it on his Instagram stories, ladies and gentlemen. And you want to put that up on the screen there?
3: Goes to Miami, enjoy the play-in tournament.
2: You don't believe they're going to be in the play-in tournament if LeBron James is on the
0: with Giannis.
1: LeBron is going to be a non-factor this season. I think everyone needs to, like, ready themselves.
2: How is 21 points a game a non-factor?
5: That's amazing.
1: 22 crying emojis.
0: So you got a 22 emoji salute.
1: Yeah.
0: It takes LeBron, 11 crying emojis.
2: And 11 more.
0: And then 11 more crying emojis. And in case you're wondering what the crying emojis represent.
1: Well, a lot of people have different interpretations.
0: Well,
1: of that.
0: All you have to do is go into your iPhone and put in the letters LM.
2: LMA.
0: Yeah. LMAO. Mm. And it pops up.
1: Oh, is that what it is?
0: So LeBron was laughing his ass off.
1: Glad I can entertain the king. And the thing is, I saw this later on, and I'm like, oh, man, can you imagine LeBron's probably out golfing somewhere, and it's his boys hit him up, and then he has to go. He was golfing with Draymond Green and Kevin Hart yesterday.
0: Oh, is that right?
1: Yeah.
2: So think about that. The three of them are on the golf course watching our clip, laughing at us, laughing with us, and he reposts.
0: Mm.
2: And then all the ESPN different accounts started making their own version of it.
0: So, I must follow up. Now that you know you have the attention of the king.
1: Sure.
5: Tread lightly.
1: Okay, my point is this. When it comes to the Miami being a play-in team, if he goes there, right?
0: Yes, yes.
1: Let's look at, can we go get last year's Eastern Conference standings?
0: Oh, do you have production?
1: Yeah,
0: value?
1: So I had everybody make this up, right? The Heat were the 10th seed, okay? So let's say LeBron does go there. But if you think about it next year, TJ, look, who are they jumping? Because we think So the obvious answer is, oh, the Hawks are going to be out, right? But you think Philadelphia is going to be better.
2: Oh, I know.
1: Right. So they're a top six team. Orlando, by all accounts, underachieved last year, and they were the seventh seed. Sorry, they were the eighth seed, right? Yeah. The Pacers are getting 2 years off of the finals. They're getting Tyrese Halliburton back. So you got to assume that they're going to be better. The Wizards, I know they were the worst team in the NBA, but they have Trae Young, Anthony Davis, and A.J. DiBonzo looks like an absolute superstar through the summer league so far. They're going to be better. Who does Miami jump to get into the top six, even with LeBron James?
2: Okay, the Wizards would have to be, what, 36 games better?
1: I'm just pointing out the East is going to be better at the bottom.
4: Sure.
1: And who are they jumping? Toronto, sure. They just got Kawhi Leonard.
2: Maybe.
1: Mm.
2: We all know that.
1: The Cavs are better. Then you got the defending champs, mm-hmm. a team that won 60 games, yes. and the Celtics are going to be it's right there in the mix as well. Who is Miami jumping?
0: May I jump in now and give my two cents? That you can't concern yourself with any other entity. You can only concern yourself with one, and that is LeBron James showing up to Miami, if he does so, with Giannis and Bam Adebayo, who clearly has a chip on his shoulder, and clearly, based on what you're reading, feels that potentially with this new trio and everybody else that would still be there, okay, would run things in a much better and professional and locked in way than what they were doing in the previous season. And the guy on the screen, number 23, you just feel is now no longer the King James anymore. And I think you can point that out. Obviously, Father Time is undefeated. But what I was saying last year is he did get the Lakers to the second round. Now, you don't raise any banners on that sort of thing. But without Luka and without Austin Reeves or half an Austin Reeves, this guy was still one of the best players on the court and was a guy who Oklahoma City all said to a man he was at the top of their scouting sheet going into all of those games for the Lakers. No one else. And I don't know. He adds to the mix the Miami Heat. Other teams are definitely going to get better, but the Heat are a hell of a lot damn better too, you know, at the end of the day. But if he's golfing with Draymond and Kevin Hart out here in California, don't you think he's going to the Warriors at the end of the day? Wouldn't you?
1: I mean,
0: if your family's also going to still be based in Southern California.
1: I would do that if I was him.
0: I would do that, too. I'd play with Steph. I'd play with Draymond. I'd play for Steve Kerr.
1: Yeah, and the proximity to your family.
0: I'd play with Chris Porzingis and Al Horford. Yeah,
1: that makes sense.
0: And it may be like, you know, what, Cocoon 5? I get it. Jimmy Butler hopefully comes back healthy at some point. You're off and running, man.
2: I disagree.
0: And
2: both.
0: Yaxel, I know you're a Sixer fan and you want him, but I mean Yaxel, you could teach the young buck.
2: Yaxel,
0: what's the next thing?
2: It's Tyrese Maxey here.
0: Okay,
2: just saying. I want him to come to Philly just to make me happy. That's just personally, you know.
0: But I mean the fact that you you buzzed the tower.
1: It was also funny that every Heat fan interpreted that as he's going to Miami now because he's laughing at Heat fans think that this is a sign that LeBron is choosing to go back to Miami because he's laughing at the notion that the Heat would be a play-in team with him, and that's an indication that that's where he's going.
0: Okay.
2: There's many different interpretations.
0: I think laughing his ass off that you thought he was to be get ready that he's going to be
1: a non-factor. Yeah.
2: Ding, ding.
0: That's what I thought the 22 emoji salute was. What did Austin Reeves respond? He posted?
1: Yeah. So TJ and Adam were sending me a lot of the comments underneath.
0: Why weren't you weren't monitoring them?
1: No, because
2: he stopped after a while.
1: I noticed it at the gym. I was like, oh, and so I sent a screenshot to Jake, and I was like, man, the ESPN NBA account really did me dirty.
0: They just quoted you.
1: But they have to put it out there and cut it the way they cut it.
2: I mean,
0: welcome to the world of aggregation,
1: I know.
0: Chris.
1: So
2: was it like they made up words that came out?
1: So after that, I checked out, and so these guys were sending me something. Austin Reeves, I was a non-ball knower who looks like I couldn't tie my own shoes.
0: Oh, really?
2: Essentially.
6: I get it.
1: Yeah.
2: There are some great, great, great.
1: I wore shoes with laces to prove.
0: I did not see Austin Reeves at the American Century Championship.
1: Austin Rivers.
0: Austin Rivers.

0: requires energy, and that energy is being attacked by this cancer. And we all were torn. The medicine that the show provided was vital as well. And seeing him going from this giant, jacked up dude to a guy that was still very, very, he was wiry and muscle bound, but he was shrinking in front of us, right? Because this disease was taking its toll. But to sit with him in the middle of that and see this guy still at the height of his craft and the peak of those powers, I think about that a lot now, and recognize how lucky I was to share the stage with him and to share the set as you did so well for so many years, and what the place gave, what that hour gave him, the diversion, it was valuable to him. And I'm grateful I got to share that time. I think of something that's far lighter and funnier. Stuart and I are going to follow North Carolina Duke. And it's a game in Chapel Hill. Carolina's got it one. And then Austin Rivers at the buzzer hits a three. And then you know how this goes. Next counts to us. We're on in 20. They just lost. And I'm thinking, I would have walked off the set if it's Maryland. But Stuart had the gumption to summon his courage and do the show. And there we were, you know, banging out an hour right after Duke beat Carolina at the buzzer. Because he loved his heels the way you love Go Blue, the way I love Maryland. You know, we're all from somewhere. And everyone knows he was a Tar Heel.
1: I love it. Scott Van Pelt here on the Rich Eisen Show. You want to take a bite at the Open Championship that's coming up this week and who's a favorite and what you think? Scott?
0: Just want to introduce Red.
1: Oh,
0: Red.
1: Hey, had, that's Red's chair.
0: Red's joined the program.
1: It's Red's chair.
2: Whatever, Red.
1: Every single time. I know Red's chair in your office.
0: It used to be Buck's chair, and then we lost Otis, and when this guy showed up, I'm like, you're going to have to earn that chair, but okay. It's Red's chair now, which is fine. Mm-hmm. I was texting with Justin Thomas just recently, asking him about the condition of the place, and he said it's so baked out, but perfect. No AC in the flat there in England. Ooh. Need to sort that out, the air conditioning. I think Birkdale through the years, it's traditionally been a great player, so I wouldn't look too far down the list for some outlier, even though someone will be leaving tomorrow that you've never heard of. I wouldn't look much down the list beyond Rose, maybe Morikawa, who's won this before. But it's you're going to see guys hit drives 400 yards. Because the fairways are like a tarmac at the moment, from what I can gather.
1: All right. So let's figure that part out for everybody to do. All right, Scott, before I let you go here on this day, you know, what is your football season, you know, look like, man? You're all over the place, right? You're heading out for Monday Night Football coming up pretty much. You're at the spot. You're at the site every week. Ready to roll?
0: We are, which is exciting. No more double headers, which means we don't go to New York to try to serve both audiences. Now right. We'll go, and we got three out of four trips in a month to go to the West Coast, which is cool. Whether it's awesome. Seattle, Los Angeles, San Francisco, there you go. That October stretch, L.A., San Francisco, then Seattle with a Philly trip there in the middle. And look, you know how this works, right? My first thought is how I have to go to get where I'm going, right? Mm-hmm. And so we got some air miles there, but then look at that stretch right around Thanksgiving, Baltimore, Washington. That means I'm driving to two games in a row, so mm-hmm. we're going to take advantage of that. But texting with Joe and Troy when the schedule came out, and they feel like on paper it's the best that we've had since they

0: I'm lucky enough to have a bit of time here to take a deep breath, put my toes in the sand, and then soon enough they'll be kicking off. And you know, with everyone here on the same team from the NFL Network and ESPN, and the Super Bowl coming in your neighborhood in February, it's going to be an awfully exciting season of football, and we look forward to trying to do our best to cover it on Monday nights leading up to the game in February.
1: Yeah, I look forward to it, and obviously the game in February, it's on that'll be a big day, obviously. You know, we're talking about what today is, an SB Day, and how it is it's a great fundraiser for the V Foundation. My days there, man, the idea that a Super Bowl was going to be an ESPN production, that was in the stars, man. That wasn't even that was the reaching for the stars, you know, while our feet
0: were on the ground. You know? Yeah, but it's funny how that works, right? And we're lucky enough to have done this for long enough that the stars align and we get an opportunity to put the full weight of the machine behind it, and we will. And in the meantime, we'll enjoy a bit of summer before the season. And my apologies for the technical, whatever the glitches are. No one needs to see this face frozen in some horrible portion. but I appreciate the opportunity to share some memories of Stuart and to spend some time with you.
1: You're the man. We'll do this again real soon. That's Scott Van Pelt, everybody, right here on the program. The one and only SVP, you know, and just, again, just to hit Stuart here. You know, it's obviously a very personal subject matter for me, because on this day, you know, we're now going to remember Stuart in the same way that when I was sitting in the Radio City Music Hall set that we had, that was off to the side, the balcony, mm-hmm. we were in there, and Dan and Keith originated that role, and they kind of graduated from it. I think Dan and Keith were the ones to first call themselves like the Statler and Waldorf, the elderly Muppets up there, you know, in the rafters, saying some trolling things, impish things, whatever. So they did that, and then Stuart and I took it over, and it was really pretty cool for us. We were, again, as I told a couple times on the This Was Sports Center series, you know, we were wondering if we were a team. Could we be a team? Are we the next team? Are we the team? The whole business. We were thinking about it. And then, you know, Stu was pissed that I tried for Keith's chair. And long story short, though, is obviously we were together for 7 years. And being up in the balcony of the ESPYs was pretty big for us. So the fact that we were there, and Jimmy V had just passed away. Jim Valvano had just passed away, and his "Don't give up, don't ever give up" speech that still resonates, and we'll see quite a bit as part of tonight's broadcast, I'm sure. Even though I don't have a rundown, that it just blows my mind that Stuart's now in the same position as Jim Valvano. And neither of us would ever have imagined such a thing, obviously, as we were doing this. And he's in the same position because he has his own incredible speech about not giving up. And his own remarkable story. And he's now got an award named after him. It's called the Stuart Scott Inspire Award. And it's going to go to Jeffrey Lurie tonight, Philadelphia Eagles owner, honored for his and the Eagles' autism Foundation's longtime work. They've raised over $100 million for clinical care and research supporting autism awareness. And anybody who's been touched by autism or have a family member, you know how important this work is. And so every year, you know, Stuart's going to get remembered. And Jeffrey Lurie is so honored tonight. And he's a great recipient for it, you know, although Stuart didn't really have much ties to Philadelphia at all. I just played, you know, golf with Vince Carter, and we're going up the fairway following his ball after I hit mine back into it. But I said to him, like, give me your favorite Stuart Scott story. And he goes, wow. And and I knew it was coming. Stewart, you remember when Vince left the playoffs to go walk in his graduation?
2: Oh, yeah. That was a
1: big to-do.
2: Kerfuffle. Yeah.
1: Kerfuffle, to say the least. You know who delivered the commencement address at that ceremony?
2: I'm the guest, Stu?
1: It was.
2: Wow. Did not know that.
1: Stewart delivered the commencement address at the ceremony, at the commencement ceremony that Vince walked in. And Stewart was very strident in saying, again, there was no Twitter platforms, no real like media machine that can churn out what you're saying with a platform that Stewart would have today, right? He was strident in saying, everybody back off, Vince. Everybody back off. You only get to walk once.
2: Yep.
1: And this is life. And that's business. This is life. Let him try and do both here. And Vince was talking about how that meant so much to him and that, you know, Stewart's a ride or die. You know, and I just can't believe that he's been gone this time. And so tonight, let's remember him again. And today, let's raise money in his name, because you can direct your funds today on SB Day in honor of the V Foundation towards Stuart Scott's Cancer Research Fund. Okay, go to v.org/Stuart if you want the funds to be directed there. Obviously, v.org/donate is a terrific spot as well, but if you wanted to go specifically to Stuart Scott Cancer Research Fund work, you can do that. And we'll be back on the Rich Eisen Show to continue more on this SB Day. Marty Fish is going to be joining us. He just won the American Century Championship. Going away, I might add. We're back here on the Rich Eisen Show in a moment.
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0: 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So the Larry David voicemail and announce an NFL draft pick, those opportunities have closed.
1: Correct.
2: Just missed it.
0: What do you mean you just missed it?
3: I was trying to get Jason to bid on it. On Larry David's voicemail to be like, hey, do you have mold? And by the time I send it to Jason, there was literally like 30 seconds left, and he's trying to.
2: Yeah, I hit the login, was ready to go, sold.
0: How much did it go?
2: 510.
3: Yeah, very cheap.
0: Really?
3: I mean, all things considered. I know 500 is a lot of money.
0: Let's just use inexpensive.
3: Yeah, inexpensive, yes. So I was like, Jay, you got to get on this, man.
0: Okay. All right.
3: Have you heard talk about
0: the amounts an NFL draft pick? Where did that?
1: Went north of 14,000.
0: Right.
1: Yeah, that was
3: 14,000.
1: Yeah, that was.
0: Next up is a College Game Day autograph football. And then during the Marty Fish interview, a Jason Tudeikis Believe poster. By the way,
1: College Game Day is a behind the scenes.
0: Oh, is that what it is?
1: Yeah. College football behind the
0: scenes. Okay. Behind the scenes, then. That's a big one.
1: Yeah.
3: Don't we have a Jason Sudeikis signed Believe?
0: We've got a Believe poster. I think, Jay, you want to go grab it? We're not putting this up for auction.
1: No, but it's Coach Beard. It's Sean Payton.
0: Yeah. Jason Sudeikis, Coach Beard. And then we just had Phil Dunster just came into the program, the man who played James Turk.
1: Yeah, Jamie Turk.
0: He popped it out, and he had him sign that as well. So.
1: Yeah, this thing is.
0: Anyway, you can get one of those signed by Jason Sudeikis. Yeah. And in terms of that, we're not auctioning it off, but we are auctioning off a chance to hang with us here for a show.
3: Yeah, I didn't even know that was. I'm looking.
0: No, the great Megan Judge said, "What do you think about popping that out there?" And we're like, "Sure."
3: Yeah, I didn't know. Like I said, I just randomly looked. I was like, "Oh,
0: yeah." So
3: come hang with us, folks.
0: And that's open for the rest of today's program.
3: Yeah, there's almost a little less than 4 hours left.
0: eBay.com/ESPYs to donate for this all good stuff.
2: When are they coming?
0: I don't know. That's TBD.
2: I don't know. It's like my schedule.
0: To be determined. Let's go to Nick in New Jersey here on the Rich Eisen Show. What's up, Nick?
4: Hey, Rich. How you doing?
0: I'm going. How you doing?
4: Good day. Working from home today. It's very hot over here. It's like 99 degrees again.
0: Okay. You want to give us the traffic, too? What do you got? What do you got? Come on, Nick. See, hey, you're from New Jersey. I'm from New York. I can talk with you that way and know that this is for out of love. What's on your mind?
4: I would like to do the win-loss for the Eagles.
0: For the Phillies. So you must be in southern New Jersey then.
4: Yes, right outside of Atlantic City.
0: Okay, there you go. Southern New Jersey is Philadelphia Eagles country, not Giants country. Are you ready, Nick, in New Jersey? Let's do this in honor also, again, of... Jeffrey Lurie, the owner of the Eagles, winning tonight Stuart Scott's Inspire Award at the ESPYs. Give us the theme music. What happens, Nick, in New Jersey, when the Eagles open up the season home against the Washington Commanders?
4: That's going to be a win.
0: What happens when you visit the Titans?
4: A win.
0: And then this one has my attention. With the Eagles visiting the Bears on a Monday night, week 3, what happens?
4: That's going to be a great game, but another win.
0: A revenge of last year's day after Thanksgiving. Now you're 3-0, coming back home to take on the Rams.
4: This is going to be a loss.
0: Aha. 3-1 now, heading over to London to take on the Jaguars.
4: That is going to be another win.
0: 4-1, we're bouncing back, and we're home against the Panthers the next week.
4: A win.
0: That's 5-1, Monday night against TJ's Cowboys in Philly.
4: Easy win.
0: 6-1 at the Commanders on NBC. What happens next?
4: Another win.
0: Now you're 7-1, home for the G-Men.
4: Another win.
0: You go into the bye, 8-1, come out at home against the Steelers.
4: Another win.
0: That is 9-1 at the Cowboys on Thanksgiving.
4: This is for you, TJ. We're going to lose.
0: Thanksgiving. Okay, there you go. Breaking up that win streak.
3: Big L.
0: You're 9-2 at the Cardinals.
4: Win.
0: 10-2 home for the Colts.
4: Another win.
0: Take that, Shane Steichen. 11-2, home for the Seahawks on a Saturday.
4: We'll lose that one.
0: 11-3, Christmas Eve, home against the Texans.
4: Another win.
0: At the Niners, week 17.
4: I'll take a win. They'll be banged up by then.
0: You are 13-3 going into the finale at the Giants.
4: Another easy win.
0: Easy win. Nick in New Jersey has the Philadelphia Eagles being 14-3, which would be a one seed in the NFC, probably, unless the Rams don't lose.
4: I think people are sleeping on the Eagles this year. I mean, obviously, I'm optimistic as a fan, but I think people are doubting us because we lost A.J. Brown. But I think it's addition by subtraction, as Chris Brockman would say. Oh. And I don't know. I feel really confident. Good vibes this year.
0: Now, Nick, I think Chris was ready to jump down your windpipe over this 14-3. But now that you've quoted him.
3: And quote him kindly.
0: I don't know. There you go.
1: Good job, Nick.
0: Very good.
1: Good job.
4: Thank you.
0: Okay, thanks. It's Nick in New Jersey.
1: Eagles win total 10.5.
3: Nick, Patty Way.
0: What do you, and you think you take the under on the 10.5?
1: No, 10.5 is a good total. I think I would 11-6 sounds
0: okay,
1: good.
0: Okay, because I was trying to get you on Jalen Hurts's 22 emoji salute on his.
1: I've always been a Jalen Hurts guy.
0: Fantastic, as I have as well. You know, this show we were big Jalen Hurts guy.
1: I'm also an AJ Brown guy.
0: Easy win.
3: One of the wins.
1: Easy win.
3: But then he came to his senses at the end. If you. Notice.
0: By the way, Eagles at Cowboys on Thanksgiving.
1: Oh, baby.
0: Late afternoon, early evening.
3: Should I go as a representative of the show?
1: Yes. Is that an option?
0: He's just throwing it out there. You know he's not going.
3: Hold up. Let me hit up my boy, Ted.
0: Who?
3: Should worry about that.
0: Or Steven? You call him Steven?
1: Well, I mean,
0: nickname him SJ? Is he SJ in your phone now?
3: I'll wait to the break. I'll wait to the break.
1: Huh?
3: I'll wait to the break to hit him up.
0: Schottenheimer? Coach?
3: I'm going to a game.
0: Coach B?
1: Dallas?
0: B in your phone?
3: Yes. I've made up the decision.
0: After you made him cry at the combine?
3: That brings men closer when we combine like that.
1: Man, you said he just. Can we just gloss over that? He's going to Dallas for a game this year. He just said it.
3: Absolutely.
0: I'll believe it when I see it.
3: Well, you don't see
0: it. I need a ticket stub. Marty Fish is going to make his way to our studio. Conference.
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0: 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Coming up, three-time American Century Championship winner Marty Fish. ESPN NBA reporter Dave McMenamin. And now, it's Rich Eisen.
1: Hour number two of the Rich Eisen Show is on the air. It's SB Day. It's Raise Money for the V Foundation Day. So call in and we'll have a conversation. Sit back and enjoy the chats that we're having, including the one that we're about to have with Marty Fish, the champion of the American Century Championship for the third time, but for the first time, getting the lab coat. Just to want to make sure that everyone understands, since we are talking about some charity, that American Century, 40% of dividends goes towards medical research. So they decided to give out a lab coat to the winner of the championship. And Marty has brought the lab coat with him.
5: Hey, now.
1: So we've got a lab coat. We've got a lab coater here. I don't know.
5: It's like Rory at the Wimbledon in the green jacket.
1: he's here, and we'll have a good chat with Marty. 844-204-RICH is the number to dial right here. We got aggregated again, Chris. The SportsCenter handle hit it.
5: Oh,
1: our conversation
5: lovely.
1: In hour one.
5: Oh, fantastic.
1: With me saying, hey, if LeBron's playing golf with Draymond Green and Kevin Hart in California, you know, don't you think that means it's the Warriors at the end of the day?
5: Oh.
1: And I was pointing out that the California thing is where LeBron lives.
5: Sure.
1: And that's what I kind of shorthanded for the Warriors thing, not because they're playing golf here in California. Long story short, somebody said they were playing in New Jersey. So that.
5: Interesting.
1: Where is New Jersey closest to?
6: Philadelphia.
5: Okay. Oh, hey now.
1: But why would Draymond be playing with him in New Jersey because LeBron's going to Philadelphia?
6: Well, he's just there trying to, like, last minute, like, no.
1: So wait a minute. So I don't, hold on a second. Let's lean into this a little bit more.
6: All right.
1: So do you think at some point during this round, Draymond is telling LeBron, come play with us? And then Kevin Hart, I would imagine, would be representing your side of things.
6: Exactly. Think about it.
1: Philadelphia.
6: When you said Kevin Hart was on the golf course, I knew. I knew what was going
5: on. But they, you know, they could just FaceTime Steph, and then all of a sudden it's like Steph's making his pitch for Golden State.
6: Well, you could be in a spot with no wire internet. You know,
1: well, speaking of somebody who just saw Steph Curry, because I invaded his fairway.
6: I think you did it on purpose, but
7: it's hard to do.
1: I still, I can't believe that dude is, he looks like he's just ready to splash down at any point in time.
6: Because he is.
1: And why wouldn't you want to play with Steph Curry at the end of the day, with all due respect to your Philadelphia 76ers?
6: Very disrespectful thing to say.
1: It's not disrespectful. Why wouldn't you want to play with Steph Curry if you're going out the door? That's where, by the way, I was going out the door because it was time for me to his fairway.
5: I like that you just stopped mid-shot and was like, can we get a picture real quick?
1: Well, no, I had already smoked it.
5: Okay.
1: Oh, yeah.
5: This was after.
1: And Steph was back into the fairway I was supposed to be.
5: Right, of course.
1: And Steph was like, wow, that's a hell of a shot.
5: Oh.
1: Yeah, because it really was. And I said, I'm like, can we take, let's take a picture. And he was so happy. And I was kind of like, you know, wait a minute. Am I busting up his mojo here?
5: Well, he's trying to win.
1: Sunday.
5: Yeah.
1: And I felt the same thing about Smoltz, because, you know, Smoltz is dead serious about this sort of stuff. But then Smoltz came by, too.
7: So you had a good lie just on the wrong fairway, right?
1: And then, by the way, that's on the left side of the fairway that I was not on. My shot came off of the right rough. I mean, it went through their, past their, my,
5: through their fairway.
1: You can, again, see the cart path behind them.
5: I love it.
1: All right. That's the cart path that I walked up, and I should have been on the fairway to the left of that. Instead, I'm on the fairway to the right of it and in the rightmost part of the rough. Listen, this is about LeBron playing golf.
6: That's pretty dope, though.
1: So again, at the end of the day, I get... if he doesn't care, travel's travel. He wants to live on the East Coast, and that's fine. But if you do want to have everything that I'm reading, right? Shams is saying that the Eastern Conference teams have the leg up over the Timberwolves and the Warriors.
6: That's what it seems like.
1: You know?
5: Timberwolves being in the mix, that's kind of interesting.
1: Do you want to chime in on LeBron James one more time? I mean, are you really? I would think that you that's a...
6: You had
1: that's
6: enough,
1: like you, that hot stove's already been touched.
5: I don't want to chime in. I was just saying that
1: the Timberwolves would be
5: adding
1: nice.
5: LeBron to the Timberwolves is kind of interesting. It's an interesting mixture of personalities.
1: I got it. Okay.
5: And driving abilities.
1: But if you're choosing between the Cavs and the Sixers, right?
5: Yeah.
1: And who's that? Who's
5: Miami?
1: And Miami.
5: Yeah. That seems.
1: Who do you choose?
5: If I'm him?
1: If you're LeBron James, if you're somebody, and by the way, you've got to give it up that LeBron gave you a 22 emoji salute, because that's a kind of out of your playbook, man. You know what I mean? Like, you can't let it go. What is this guy thinking? Yeah. Like, this is LeBron pretty is funny. Out of your playbook, man. You gotta tip the cap.
5: I mean, I'm in his
1: to
5: head.
1: The crown.
5: I'm in his head, right?
1: You're in his head.
6: You know.
1: But no, let's just... What should answer your question? His Sixers, Giannis and Bam with the Heat, where he's already been. He knows the area. He knows what it's like. He knows Riley. He knows Spo. What about the Cavs? You go home, you play with those guys. What would you choose if you want to get the ring before you go out the door?
5: Cavs made the Eastern Conference Finals last year. They were close, you know, to getting to the finals.
1: They also won this year's analytics championship. Don't forget that. By the way, did you see apparently one of the Spurs assistants who's moved on said that if the game was, they would have won this series four games to one. They would have won in five if the games were like 46 minutes long. Go ahead, Chris.
5: I think Cleveland is probably maybe the closest to a championship out of those teams. They were there, right there on the doorstep,
1: okay.
5: You know.
1: Okay.
5: Had a good series against the Knicks. You figure the meshing of abilities with Donovan Mitchell and James Harden and Evan Mobley. I think maybe just go home, finish the story, and wrap it up in Cleveland.
1: I still say the Warriors.
5: I'm saying if you're giving me an East option.
1: If you're living in Southern California, and if that is a metric, right, and that's, you could play with Draymond, but by the way, and we're just assuming money is not an object.
5: Well, it seems like he's going to take the minimum or whatever the exception is.
1: So Steph, Draymond, Jimmy, if he comes back healthy, right?
5: Yeah, all-star break probably.
1: Porzingis, Al, some of the young kids, Yaxel.
5: Yeah.
1: Steve Kerr is your coach. And you're just up the coast and you're in San Francisco. I mean, man, that's where I would go.
5: Yeah.
6: I know this.
1: Yes, sir.
6: Much like me, who has a love for Dr. J, we spoke about this on Monday very briefly, how I got to meet Dr. J, my sports idol, for the second time.
1: Yes.
6: LeBron also has a love for Dr. J. So why wouldn't you want to come to the place where Dr. J played and add a championship to the one that Dr. J brought to the team? This is just me hoping and praying.
1: T.J. Jefferson making his pitch as the star of the at King James Instagram story feed.
6: Yeah, I got to say that he don't get all 22 of those. I think at least 11 or
1: by
6: half.
1: By the way, your text too. Exchange with Susie yesterday. I don't, did you start that one?
6: Yeah, I started that one.
1: That was great. Because, you know, you pointed out, you just got your hair, you guys just got your cut.
6: Right? Well, Susie goes, you look great in that video, TJ. And I was like, well, thanks. I just recently saw my barber.
1: Right, exactly. But then that's when Susie suggested that you come on today's show and say Patrick Mahomes is washed up and the Chiefs are over.
6: Yeah, because I want to get aggregated.
1: That's what he would say.
6: But all I need to do is make a solid Dallas Cowboys stand.
1: And by at ESPN FL.
6: Yeah, they'll hop on it.
5: Like, do the Cowboys win loss right now? 17-0.
6: Let's ride the momentum. Let's go.
1: Really? Do you really
6: bleep it right now? Yeah, I'm feeling good.
1: Are you serious?
5: Oh, gosh.
1: Okay. Because we're going to call it an Omaha here.
6: Whoa, I mean, I know we weren't planning right for now, this.
1: We're going to do this now.
6: Yeah, I'm trying to get on somebody else's IG story.
1: Okay, here we go.
5: Baby, let's go.
1: Okay.
5: Oh, here we go.
1: This is totally another Omaha. We were not expecting to do this at all.
5: This is amazing.
1: TJ Jefferson is going to do the Dallas Cowboys
6: win-loss
1: game.
5: Wow.
1: Feeling good. Aggregated.
5: Aggregated.
6: Got none of my notes from when I was planning on doing it earlier.
1: Back on the 22.
6: Laughing
1: his ass off emoji salute from King James towards Chris Brockman. At least he didn't give you the clown emojis. But anyway, you're very feeling good about yourself. You got a fresh cut.
6: Yeah, much like Booker T on my shirt. We're 5-time champions.
1: For the Dallas Cowboys.
6: Let's go.
1: At the Giants to start the season. What happens?
6: Come on, son.
1: Okay. Then you're home for the Commanders.
6: The Washington football team, they're like 1-13 right. The last 14 against us. Come on.
1: Now you're in Rio, home, if you will, against the Ravens.
6: Rio, man, there's a lot of temptation down there in Rio.
1: What does that mean?
6: You know what? I'm going to throw up to Larry Johnson there. I'm going to give us an L.
1: Oh, boy. 2-1 now home against the Texans. No, coming back to the U.S. at the Texans.
6: Got to be honest, man. Texans sometimes have our numbers, so honestly, that's probably an L.
1: All right, that's a 2-2 start. Now a Thursday night, Baker Mayfield coming in.
6: Respect due to your son, but that's a dub.
1: Now you're at the Packers.
6: Mm-hmm. Packers tend to do us dirty, too, right?
1: Mm-hmm.
6: But I'm feeling good because I've got Caleb Downs on my team.
5: You love Caleb Downs.
1: 4-2 at the Eagles on a Monday night.
6: All right. You know how I feel about these Yardbirds, but it's a road game. In Philly, I believe we'll split, so I'll give.
1: All right. Now you're 4-3, TJ.
5: Ooh,
1: and this is a full blown with the Cardinals coming into town.
6: Some things just don't make sense, right? No matter how much you look at them.
1: If you give the Cowboys a loss here to make them 4-4, you know this would be a 5-alarm fire.
6: It's not going to be a 5-alarm fire. The Arizona Cardinals do tend to have our number, but not this year.
1: Okay. 5-3 at the Colts.
6: The Colts? Nah, that's a dub.
1: 6-3, home for the 49ers.
6: Listen, I've said since you graciously put me on this show behind this microphone, I've constantly said that the Niners are a hurdle that the Cowboys just simply cannot seem to get over. That being said, this year, call us Ronaldo Nehemiah because we're jumping over.
1: Skeet says it's a 7-3 record, home against the Titans.
6: Look, no disrespect to Tennessee. I had a great time down there when we went to Nashville.
1: Just say dub.
6: Look, there has not been anyone who's ever called and played this game that have said that their team's going to lose to the Titans.
5: That's true.
6: And so I'm not going to be the one who breaks that streak.
1: Okay. Dub. 8-3 Thanksgiving against the Eagles.
6: Let me tell you something. It's Thanksgiving. What do you have on Thanksgiving traditionally?
5: Bird.
6: Bird. All right. Deep fry it. However you want to do it. Finger looking good. Might be in the game. Might get me a turducken stick. That's a dub.
1: That's a 9-3 record with 5 straight wins going into Seattle the next Monday night.
6: Monday against the Seahawks. What's a Seahawk?
5: Bird.
6: Another bird. You know how we feel about birds. We eat them. Dub.
1: 6 wins in a row.
5: Hey now.
1: 10-3 here against the Rams.
6: Now, normally I'd be like, what the Rams have done, I love what they've done. They got Myles Garrett, right? But the fact that Mike Del Tufo has promised that he will take me to this game, mm-hmm. You can, take that for what you will.
1: Data.
6: But I know for one thing, my boys would not let me down if I'm in the building.
5: You going?
6: So... Ram, I don't know if anyone, Ram's kind of a goat. Are they the same?
1: What's
6: lamb? I don't know. It's still food.
1: It's called a win-loss game. It's not like Animal Farm.
6: Come on, it's a dub.
1: What do we got here?
5: Wow.
1: Okay. That is now 7 straight wins home for the Jaguars.
7: Eat a Jaguar?
6: You could if you could catch it, but I don't know if that's on the list. Listen, shout out to Tony Khan. That's my guy. Respect due, but that's a dub.
1: That's now a 12. And wait a minute. Hold on. 1, 2, 3, 4, 5, 6, 7, 8, 9, 10, 11, 12. and three. Why would that be? I'm a little bit off here. Okay, what do you got now for a finish?
5: No, 12 and three.
1: That's home for the Cap, home for the Giants.
6: Come on, listen, respect. I love New York. It's my favorite city. But respectfully, they can't touch us. So that's a W.
1: That's a W. All right. 1, 2, 3, 4,
5: 13 and
1: 5, 3. 6, 7, 8, 9, 10, 11, 12, 13. Are we missing a game here?
6: Well,
1: oh, yeah. Then you're at Washington to finish up. Yeah.
6: Look, you know my boy Spider? He's called into the show. He's a big Washington football fan. Yep. So this one goes directly to him. You have no chance. That is a win. Get out of here.
1: 14 and 3.
5: 14 and 3. That's one seed in the NFC.
6: Yeah. Oh, baby, we're back. We're back. You know, I took a few years off from being the annoying Cowboy fan. I knew we weren't going to do much. But look, all we have to do, Chris, is, like I said, have a defense that doesn't suck. All right?
1: So you got them
6: okay.
1: You got them starting 4-3 and winning the last 10.
6: Yeah.
1: In a row.
6: Why not? Oh. I'm a fan.
1: I love it.
5: Cue the overreaction topic. The Cowboys have peaked too early.
1: Dude. Cowboys going 14-3.
6: The world, I mean,
1: eight wins.
6: Would be good. And the world would be a better place for you.
5: Good for business.
6: And me.
1: And the world also don't move to the beat of just one drum.
6: True.
1: Either. You just different stroke the hell out of that win-loss game.
6: Well,
1: listen, I believe the Dallas Cowboys have a better team this year than they had last year.
6: Absolutely.
1: I think they have fixed a lot of their problems on defense, whether it's the changing out the coordinator and also, you know, getting Rashawn Gary. If I told you,
6: what if I told you
1: that you could trade Micah Parsons and then with the assets, move them around and wind up with Rashawn Gary, Quinnen Williams and Kenny Clark.
6: Would that be something?
1: And also, would you and you add Caleb Downs on the back end?
6: Oh, you know how I feel about him.
1: And you've got again, this Overshown guy is awesome. You also drafted Jayshon Barham from Michigan, who is a really good football player.
6: And we have the best kicker in the league,
1: and which is he's a weapon,
6: 70 yards.
1: So you add that together with a healthy offense that comes back intact.
6: Yes. With two superior wide receivers.
1: They have an opportunity to do what you're saying.
6: Ryan Flournoy is a name to look out for.
1: Okay.
6: Oh, yeah.
1: The 14-3. You and Hart Denton, the actor from the latest Taylor Sheridan.
6: Yeah.
1: Dutton Ranch.
6: Yeah. I don't want to spoiler alert anything, but I'll just say this. Hart Denton was there for a good time, not a long time.
1: Yeah. I can't read this. I can't read my handwriting here. The people that something in Texas called in 14-3. We played the win loss game for Dallas three times.
6: Woo.
1: 14-3.
6: All three of us?
1: Yeah.
6: Wow.
1: Yeah.
6: Come on.
1: So
6: we all know something. It's our time.
5: Dallas win total 9.5.
6: Well, like I said, who makes these?
1: All right. Well, I was going to do my power ranking of my top 10 quarterbacks in the NFL. We'll just have to punt that to hour three.
6: Brian Anger could do that for me.
1: Well, Brian Anger was the first,
5: the original
1: punters or people to punter to go nuts during the draft.
6: This full. I'm sorry, I didn't mean to jump in, but, you know,
1: no,
6: we're getting aggregated and I want it.
1: Hey, listen, you, sir, have many opportunities to change the subject matter whenever you want, but the one preemptory you have at all to put on the table and just reset the entire rundown, I want to do the Dallas Cowboy win-loss game.
6: Boom. I was feeling good.
1: You were feeling good, and you might regret it. All
6: right. Never.
1: 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He is a now three-time champ of the American Century Championship, Marty Fish, and his lab coat coming up.
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0: So I wouldn't feel bad. But I saw you.
1: Actually, hold a minute. I think I was playing. So we went off the backside, 10, 11, 12. I'm playing 13. And
0: so you were on the other side.
1: Yes.
0: And he was over there.
1: I sliced the hell out of it. Okay. And then it wound up on his fairway coming up.
0: That's a good angle, though, from three to 13.
1: It wasn't bad, man. And
0: There's only 30 trees in the way.
1: And he was so cool about it. And I had just seen you walking. I think you had just finished hole, what is that? You had just finished hole two.
0: Five.
1: What's five?
0: Okay,
1: what's the drivable? That's the drivable one.
0: I saw you the last time from now.
1: Yes.
0: The time before I saw you, you were on 12,
1: right,
0: which is a par 3.
1: Yes.
0: I was on 5, which is a par 3.
1: Yes.
0: They're not close to each other. And you were chipping back over to 12, which was a 135-yard par 3, chipping back over from number 5.
1: Oh, that was another day. By the way, you're naming another day.
0: This is a completely other day. I didn't see you that day. You may see me. I saw you and went over, give you a big hug because I hadn't seen you that week.
1: That's right.
0: What are you doing on our whole rich type conversation?
1: I sliced that one and got so far right on that one. And I also ran into Smoltz on that one as well. But I made an outstanding chip back to the green and had my first three putt of the entire tournament.
0: Well, I can confirm you hit a good shot because the crowd normally does. See, the crowds are funny there at the American Century. So they clap only when they see like spin, right? Like if you just spin the ball on the green, you can spin it 40 feet away from the hole and they'll give you a little golf clap. They love it. But if you hit a shot, like I hit one on 18, out of a bunker, spin. It like sort of rolled up or whatever. I got nothing. I got like no claps.
1: By the way, you got claps in the bar that we were in because they took the World Cup match off of the screen because they were shutting the bar down for dinner service. And they put the American Century Championship onto the screens. Okay. So the bar is packed. We saw your shot. It was your final shot, the final hole of day two, where you're in the bunker. How far out were you from?
0: I had an 8-iron, so you know, was probably playing mid 160s or so.
1: Dude, your shot out of that bunker to set you up for eagle to take the lead, if I'm not mistaken, to finish round two.
0: Well, I started that.
1: Spectacular.
0: Thank you. I started that. That was the best shot I hit all week. I started that hole down 1 point with the Stableford scoring system, and then made eagle there and went and started the third round up 4. Yeah, which was a huge that was a huge hole and certainly the best shot I hit.
1: Marty, I swear to you, and I was saying this because I was watching it with Andrew Whitworth and his son because we were watching the World Cup. It was England Norway going on at that time as well. So it was halftime, and then you come up with that shot. I said to Whit, I'm like, if just take out the Chirons, take out the background of Lake Tahoe. And you could have told me this is a major, and somebody who's going to win a major made that shot. It was as professional quality as any shot.
0: This isn't a major. This is a major.
1: No,
0: this is the fifth major.
1: I understand
0: that. They talk about the players.
1: I don't mean to denigrate. I mean to congratulate. But that was unbelievable.
0: Yeah, no, thank you. That was sometimes every once in a while, you know, there's so many people out there, and we're not used to having people watch us.

0: I'm like, if this happens, I'd love to have you in studio. And you're like, absolutely, I'll do it. And then I saw you the next day, and I'm walking from one green to the next tee, and you're on the green, I believe. You played your final round with Pavelski and Annika, right?
1: Yes.
0: Okay. And guys, I saw Marty. You were on the green. You saw me. And I waved to you, right?
1: Mm-hmm.
0: And you waved back at me, and you gave me like a phone sign, mm-hmm. like, I'll call you, right? And I'm like, you call me, right? You call me. And then you stepped up, and you missed the putt. And I'm like, oh, my God. I did that.
1: Oh, you're right. Oh, you're right. That was kind of the only you didn't do that. No, I did that, actually. It was a 3-foot putt. It was just straight up the hill. I mean, I was upset that I even had that for par at that point, because it's a short hole. That's number 11. It's a drivable, and I lay up and to hit a wedge.
0: Yeah.
1: And I hit a 6-iron to hit a 60-degree wedge. I didn't hit it great, and I left it like on a really tough downhill putt. You know those greens are tough out there. Oh, I mean, the defense of that golf course is the tightness of the of sort of the holes with the trees and everything, and then it's very tree lined, and then the greens. And the greens are tough. It's just tough to make putts. You weren't the only one that didn't make putts.
0: Oh, man, I got to tell you, the course was great. Another great time for sure. But what is it like for you to compete at such a high level in an event like this? The galleries, the people are there are tens of thousands.
1: I know.
0: I mean, it's the real deal, you know. It's what's that like for you against this competition?
1: Well, I always say, you know, every year there's new players, and every year it seems like there's good new players. Mm-hmm. This year, I sent a text to John Miller, NBC Sports, and Gary Quinn, mm-hmm. and said, this guy Matt Boldy, he should play. We should get him. He's a gold medalist in the U.S. hockey team. Mm-hmm. plays for my Minnesota Wild. Mm-hmm. So we should get him in there as a +2 handicap or whatever. Boldy, it will take Boldy 5 years for him to play as good as he feels like he can out there. Just for getting used to the altitude. It's 6,500 feet of altitude, so you got to play sometimes 10%, sometimes 12%. That's one of the toughest things, to get your wedges and your irons, the distance is correct. It's so difficult to do. I sometimes, and I'm sure you do this too, I sit there and I'm like, okay, I've got 179 yards, and I like to kind of, I'm a hands sort of player. Mm-hmm. I like to feel the shots and stuff. Sometimes I don't even like the distances. And I'll just look at it and sort of hit it. And I'm sitting there, you're sitting there with a 9-iron, you're like, I can't hit this far. And so inevitably you just sort of swing as hard as you can or whatever and try to get it. You go long a lot.
0: You smoke it. You get
1: Yeah. And so, or in your case, you go right a lot. So I
0: and confirm.
1: So
0: confirm.
1: So it's just hard to play well there. Austin Reeves is another example. I've had Austin out to play at like Hillcrest Country Club, and I've seen him shoot 67, 68, no problem.
0: Mm-hmm. That's a real deal club.
1: Yeah, and then go, you know, and then comes out and plays and finishes 15th, and he can't, you know. And so it's just difficult. It's just hard to, with all the people, the altitude, the time that it takes, right? Because it's they're long rounds.
0: It's also, it's not the pressure of playing in front of people. Mm-hmm. It's also you doing what, you know, we should do, which is meet as many people as possible.
1: Yeah.
0: You know, although that's the way I approach it. Obviously, you're competing.
1: No,
0: there's people who want, like, hey, take, you know, so all these kids, I want to sign for everybody. And actually, I signed a child this time around.
1: Okay.
0: Yeah, on 17, after I hit a 6-iron over the green. I hit the green. Okay. No claps.
1: 6-iron?
0: Yeah, I know.
1: Okay.
0: Listen, we're not all you, Marty. We all can't go for lab coats here.
1: A short 6-iron, but okay.
0: So it was, and I got it. It hit the green, and it rolled off, and I was so ecstatic.
1: Yep.
0: And then I'm walking up, and I see John O'Hurley signing the left cheek of a baby's onesie, and I walked up and held the baby so he could sign it. And then I'm like, you know what? While I'm here, I'll sign the right cheek.
1: I love that. I love John. He's not a great golfer.
0: Well, he was there to keep me DFL adjacent this year.
1: Yeah.
0: So there's at least there's
1: nice
0: that.
1: Of him.
0: But we had a blast together. But again, it's just out of body, you know, for me to just try and compete. So I have nothing but the ultimate of respect for you. And obviously you've competed in front of humans your entire life. Same thing with Steph Curry and Pavelski. And obviously Annika, you know, has done exactly this sort of thing.
1: Yeah.
0: So congratulations to you on that, brother.
1: Thank you. Yeah, no, it's not what we do.

0: I practice hard. I've played in the last couple of years. I've tried to get better. I've never actually tried to get better. I've just enjoyed playing. I've been the same golfer I was since I was 14 years old.
1: Get out of here.
0: Played like junior golf and stuff like that. And then obviously chose tennis. And I used to just play with my buddies. And then it's not practice or anything like that. Just whatever. Just go hit some balls and go play.
1: Yeah.
0: And that was the same golfer. And so now I've got a swing coach. I've tried to get better. And it's fun.
1: Okay.
0: I love it.
1: I got a call. Somebody wants to ask you a question. Rich Eisen Show listener, viewer, Chris in North Carolina has a question for Marty Fish. What's up, Chris? Chris, you there?
2: Hey, what's going on, Rich?
1: Chris, you're on the air, man, with Marty Fish. You want to ask him a question?
2: Yeah. So I just wanted to thank Marty to begin with for sharing about all his mental health awareness. Wanted to ask him a question regarding tennis and golf. With Wimbledon ending and the British Open starting, which sport do you think is more top-heavy at the moment? What's your dream threesome? And then are you team Levitard or team Stugart?
1: There you go, ladies and gentlemen.
0: Oh, wow.
1: In North Carolina.
0: That's a lot. let's see. Okay, let's do the last one first. Team Levitard or Stugatz?
1: Stugatz was there.
0: I love Mike Ryan from the Levitard Show.
1: Okay.
0: He's one of my favorite people. He's one of my good buddies.
1: Okay.
0: I'm on this soccer chat. Okay. I mean, they will not stop texting. If I don't look at my phone for a minute, I've got 300 texts.
1: Okay.
0: But I love being on. I love Mike. I love Stugatz. I can't pick one of those.
1: Okay.
0: I know they're beefing. Okay. I know they're beefing. Let's move on. My dream, let's call it foursome, not threesome.
1: Okay.
0: Great. Yep. Dream foursome. Let's see. Let's put Rich Eisen.
1: Okay, come on now.
0: We've never played golf together.
3: No, that's not true. We won.
0: Oh, that's
3: the
0: right.
3: Red Cross
0: the charity
3: event.
0: Thing.
1: Yeah, you got.
0: Okay, I'm
1: Chris
0: taking him out.
1: Left.
3: I mean, a travel bag.
0: You're
3: travel.
0: Totally right. I totally
1: right.
0: forgot about
1: that's
0: that.
1: Right.
0: That
1: yeah.
0: How could I forget about that?
1: Yeah, because I am a forgettable golfer. So, very forgettable.
0: I played nine holes one time with Mr. Nicholas. Was pretty special.
1: So you don't have to include me. Who would it be?
0: I'll play an 18 hole round with Mr. Nicholas.
1: Okay.
0: I love gambling when I play.
1: Okay.
0: Got to put something on it.
1: Okay.
0: Got to feel the stress.
1: So John Daly,
0: Michael Jordan.
1: Okay, Jordan, very good. Okay.
0: Played with him one time. I thought that I went to the bank and got $15,000. I swear to you, this is a true story.
1: I was playing with Michael Jordan.
3: Just in case.
0: I had no idea what we were going to play for.
3: Okay.
0: And so just in case, I went to the bank. I've never done that before, but I went and I just had it just to have it.
1: You showed up.
0: I didn't want to play for that, but I was like, this is the amount that like.
3: You're comfortable losing.
0: I don't want to lose this, but like it wouldn't change my life if this happened.
1: Is that a Jordan line or a Tiger line? Famously, when somebody asked, like, I'd like to gamble, you know, you want to gamble on something. What do you want to gamble? Whatever you're uncomfortable losing or something.
0: Yeah.
3: That's probably a Mike line.
0: Whatever makes you uncomfortable.
1: Right.
0: Uh-huh. And we got there and he goes, what do you want to play? You know, whatever you want to do, MJ. And, we played $200, $200, $400. And I went, oh, thank God.
1: But you had enough though.
0: And so on the 16th tee box, he lays down $400 and he goes, I don't owe anybody anything. Here's your money. And he didn't want to play the rest. He didn't like the game or didn't like the fact that I had beat him or whatever. And so, yeah. So I went $400.
1: Okay. Off of Michael Jordan, yeah. But prepared to game.
0: I was prepared
1: so
0: to lose.
1: Up, you showed up to this golf course playing with Michael Jordan.
0: Yeah. Bears
1: in
0: Club.
1: Your bag was $15,000.
0: The Bears play. Club, we played with Luke Donald, who's an awesome dude, one of my favorite people. Keegan Bradley played that round. MJ.
3: Ryder Cup captain.
0: And one other one. Yeah, it was one other.
1: Fantastic.
0: Maybe it was Daniel Berger at the time.
1: Okay.
0: Daniel played.
1: Okay.
0: So, yeah, so it was, so I won. Yeah, I won. I beat him.
1: Boy.
0: What that?
1: All right, so who's the?
0: So that's three,
1: fourth.
0: And then.
1: Fourth.
0: I mean, I've never met Tiger Woods. I obviously love to play golf with him.
1: Mm-hmm.
0: Let's go outside. I love playing with Steph. He's like one of my favorite people. He's so awesome. He's such a good dude. And then he's such a. Awesome player.
1: What is it like playing with Steph Curry at American Century?
0: Steph is one of those unique people where he's that athlete that is good at like run, jump, sprint type stuff, like mm-hmm. LeBron James, but then can go over and is good at the handsy and feel type stuff. Mm-hmm. Although he showed me his serve motion in tennis, it didn't look great.
1: Okay,
0: yeah, we can work on that. And then just a fantastic person and fantastic people around him. He's got like the people around him are some of my favorite people too. And so just he surrounded himself with awesome people. He's awesome. His dad, his brother plays there, Seth, in the American Century. So we have a standing Wednesday round in Tahoe that we do every Wednesday. This year it was Jake Owen. Awesome. And then the three Curry clan. So
1: okay.
0: Super fun. So how about Mr. Nicholas, MJ, and Stefan?
1: And then golf or tennis, more top-heavy now?
0: I think golf is more top-heavy for sure. I mean, tennis is dominated right now by Alcaraz and Sinner specifically.
1: Right.
0: But we saw that, you know, Sinner lose early at the French, and Zverev got his major. But it felt like Zverev was really kind of the only one, other than maybe Novak, that was able to win that.
1: It was an attrition battle.
0: So golf is way more top heavy at the moment. I think the tennis is always deep for sure, but the top 10 is fairly weak at the moment, I feel like.
1: And everybody keeps talking about America and not performing well and in soccer. What about the men's tennis?
0: Yeah. Well, we haven't had a major winner since 2003 US Open, which was Andy Roddick.
1: I covered that. I was doing CBS work.
3: I was there too.
1: After, you know, leaving ESPN for the
0: I maintain, honestly, if Roger or Rafa, just one of them, wasn't around, Andy would have won 8 majors. He really would have. Mm-hmm. He lost so many times in big matches, in long matches, in close matches to Roger and Rafa, specifically Roger. Like, I mean, Andy should have won Wimbledon multiple times.
1: Mm-hmm.
3: They had an epic five-setter.
0: Yeah, they 2009 was their... 16-14 in the fifth. Andy didn't lose serve until 15-14 in the fifth set, which is one of the best matches ever off the back of 2008 final with Roger and Rafa, with that being one of the best matches ever. We have awesome players. Those two guys are so much better than our guys that they can't jump over. They've been able to do it in 2 out of 3 set matches, but 3 out of 5 is another beast.
1: It is. Hey, man, it's great to see you. Congratulations. I know you've got the American Century hat, but here.
0: Yes, I need this. Yes, thank you.
1: Rich Eisen's Jumpman hat for Marty Fish.
0: Put this on. This is not my size, but we'll pull it like this. How about that?
1: What do you think?
4: It's adjustable.
1: It's adjustable in the back there.
0: Yeah, we'll adjust it. It's a Travis Matthew, too.
1: It is that. Yep,
0: there you go. Makes my sponsors happy.
1: Okay, very good. There you go. So
0: thank you for this. I'll be wearing it.
1: At least the champions won it at least once.
0: The champs will wear this one time.
1: Man, I got it. I do have to.
3: Can you practice with Marty? Maybe.
0: Yeah. Can
3: next
0: we practice?
3: Year?
1: Sure.
0: Let's play golf.
1: Let's play golf. I would love to do that, and you can carry me.
0: Maybe we can get to the point where the American Century were playing in a real round. Could you imagine? Could we dream big?
1: I can dream, for sure.
0: We're talking about the U.S. Open local. I can dream make the U.S. Open in golf. Can you dream to get in?
1: What's more likely?
3: Oh, you just want
1: hold on a minute.
3: Finishing the positives.
1: What's more likely? I one day play a round with Marty Fish. Not round one, right? Where it could be anybody.
3: Like the second round.
1: Second round match.
0: Or final round.
1: With Marty Fish. At the American Century Championship, or I get a point off of Carlos Alcaraz.
0: Ooh.
1: What's more likely?
3: Off Alcaraz.
0: Probably the point. Yeah, I mean, it's the point.
1: Wow.
0: It's pretty easy, actually.
1: No, it's pretty easy. Certainly right now, while he's hurt, I got him right where I want him. He's running scared. That's the way I'm looking at it. Congratulations.
0: We got to get that done.
1: Yep. You said that, by the way, after 2024. When you didn't have a lab.
0: Well, I forgot.
1: Okay. All right. I'm going to stay. All right. Yes. So here's the deal. Golf with you.
0: Yes.
1: And then you get me on a court with Alcaraz.
0: 100%.
1: Okay. 100%. We'll do that. Ladies and gentlemen, the champion of the American Century Championship for a third time wearing his lab coat, Marty Fish. Great to see you, brother.
0: Thank you for having me.
1: Marty Fish right here on the Rich Eisen Show. Everybody, we're back with your phone calls and more in a moment.
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0: 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All right, let's talk World Cup. England and Argentina are going to knock it around, if you will, later on today for the right to take on Spain, not France. And Spain is outstanding, from what I could see, at playing keep away.
1: Yep.
0: Spain is outstanding at defending, not conceding. The fact that Spain is in the final and Cape Verde tied them by, you know, not giving anything up.
1: Probably a little wake-up call in the first match.
0: Makes that even more impressive, obviously. I thought France got hosed on the penalty kick. I thought that the France player involved wasn't intending to harm. It was clearly an inadvertent high leg, if you will, on a Spain player that had his back to the play and had the ball hit him what appeared to be in a handball area of the arm. And Spain gets up first. And once Spain gets up on you, that's it. They're going to play keep away. I thought this was a poor penalty kick call that went against France and went for Spain. But France couldn't do a damn thing after it anyway.
1: Nope.
0: And it just wasn't Mbappe's day. It wasn't France's day. You could kind of see that from jump.
1: Yep.
0: And now Spain is going to New Jersey to play in the final on Sunday. And it'll be epic, whoever they're taking on, Spain-Argentina or Spain-England. Okay.
1: Yep.
0: It's epic.
1: Uh-huh.
0: It's historic. There's a lot of history. France just got outclassed.
2: Yeah, Mbappe called their play sloppy yesterday.
0: Well, I mean, the second goal they conceded was, again, typical Spain. They took about what looked like 15 passes, and then France headed a ball out of its box right back to Spain. A beautiful give and go. And that was when they went up 2-0.
2: That's a wrap. Yeah.
0: That was it.
2: England's slight favorite this afternoon.
0: Is that right?
2: Yeah.
0: Wow. Spain and England in the World Cup in New Jersey would be nuts. But obviously Argentina as well.
2: I did read something that the Open Championship, which is being played at Royal Birkdale, which is up there by Manchester, Northern England. If England does make the final on Sunday, they're trying to figure out maybe moving times around because they don't want an empty golf course with everyone watching England in the final. So we might have a little, you know, conflict.
0: Interesting.
2: Yeah.
0: So you say the Open Championship gallery could look like mine on Sunday of an American Century Championship?
2: I didn't say that.
0: Where you nobody's
2: that?
0: Standing there?
2: Yeah. And then imagine if Justin Rose or Tommy Fleetwood
0: they're going to want to
2: could win. They exactly.
0: Assume tape. They got to record it like Larry David. Oh my goodness, that's wild.
3: 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Less than 4 in 10 kids aged 6 through 12 are playing sports regularly. 4 in 10 kids? 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
0: 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Coming up, ESPN NBA reporter Dave McMenamin. And now, it's Rich Eisen.
1: 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And what's closing right now is an opportunity to have a VIP trip to The Daily Show, which is a brilliant program on Comedy Central. 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
2: Ooh.
1: So there's that. I would be bidding on that for Xander, who is the biggest Swiftie I know. Not named, I guess, Travis Kelce. I would bid on it, but I'm imagining that's his college fund that would be on the line for something like this.
5: I don't think he would mind not going to college.
1: Rich, be like, wow.
5: I think Zan would be like, I'll find another avenue.
2: Good point, TJ.
1: But at any rate, v.org/donate if you don't want to just, you know, go into the auction area for all of the ESPYs are tonight. We're here on ESPN2 for the third of our three-hour program. Marty Fish just left. He won the American Century Championship. He brought his championship lab coat with him. Hour one, we spoke with Scott Van Pelt. World Cup. We've got England and Argentina kicking off in less than an hour. We have France having been dispatched by Spain. The Major League Baseball All-Star Game went down last night. Two Yankees got back-to-back RBI hits in the first inning last night to lead the American League. Normally, I would lead with that sort of stuff, but not when LeBron James delivers a 22-emoji salute to Chris Brockman on his Instagram story page in relation to Chris's take that he said here on this program that it got aggregated by NBA on ESPN and the ESPN handle as well. We all need to brace ourselves for LeBron to be a non-factor this year. And if he joins Miami, they're still going to be enjoying the play-in tournament. And we figured, who knows more about LeBron and Chris Brockman together?
5: Nobody.
1: Than Dave McMenamin of ESPN. And so he's been kind enough to take some time away from his coverage of the Summer League in Las Vegas to join us here on the program. How are you, Dave?
6: I'm doing well. Seeing that screen grab from LeBron's social media response to Chris, he couldn't be just making fun of both Chris and I for doing team top button and buttoning our polos all the way up.
2: Thank you.
6: I've gotten a bunch of texts about that from friends the last couple of days. It's a clean look. Rich, you may want to consider it.
1: No.
6: You know, you got a lot of...
1: You do you, I'll do me, and Chris will do him.
5: Rich, I think LeBron, for this purpose, you should.
1: Well, and then LeBron did Chris, pretty much. Not dirty, I don't think, but maybe he thinks you did him dirty. What do you make of LeBron's response to Chris, Dave, knowing LeBron as you have, covering him for as long as you have? Dave, what do you think?
6: Well, I think it would indicate that he's having a degree of fun with this extravaganza that's now stretched out for more than 2 weeks. We are in week three. Breaking news. We are into week three of the LeBron decision, and it's only going to continue to amp up the attention and the rumors and the conjecture, and we're finally get to hear from him. later this week. He's going to New York. He's making four public appearances in New York City in the span of about 36 hours. And I'm not anticipating us knowing where he's going to be playing next season prior to those appearances beginning. And I'm not so sure we're going to know by the end of those appearances. So I'm very curious to see what he's going to say about his thought process as he shows up to Fanatics Fest, does a live taping of a podcast, does a panel, which Rich Kleiman from Boardroom shows up the Time 100 gala, and then does a taping of The Shop, his barbershop style television show.
1: Okay. So also then maybe you can help translate this. Chris, you're saying a lot of the responses you've seen to the 22 emoji salute that you received from King James is being taken by Heat fan as a positive sign for them? Is
2: yeah, Heat
1: saying?
2: Fans seeing that as an indication that, you know, because I said they'd still be a play-in team, that's LeBron kind of laughing at that notion, that that's a sign he's going to Miami.
1: All right, and that Miami fans are trying to parse out the that LeBron's going to be a non-factor. That's what I thought he
5: was
1: responding
5: to. That's a great way to look at it, I guess.
1: Right, and TJ thinks that that's what elicited all those L-N-A-Os.
5: No, I disagree with him.
1: Would disagree with him, and you're lockstep with me. Yeah. What do you think, Dave? What do you think?
6: I didn't take it to be any sort of clue of where he's going to go. I would say from speaking to people close to LeBron, speaking to people around the league, Miami remains a realistic possibility of where he's going to choose. Miami, Sean's yesterday, and he's done a great job covering this story. He put it as Miami, Cleveland, and Philadelphia as the three top front runners. I would include Golden State in that list just based on conversations with people in Golden State who don't believe that they're out of it at this time. But I wouldn't venture a handicapping system beyond that right now. And I think this is the way LeBron and his advisors have structured it. They didn't want to be giving out any clear indication. And that's why when I talked to people from Philadelphia yesterday, they told me that we're not actually talking to LeBron right now. It's our players who are talking to LeBron and then filtering what they hear from LeBron back to us. And then we try to, you know, either send messages back or try to interpret exactly what's being said thus far.
1: Yeah, your story on ESPN.com knocked Chris off of the social pages last night. And I guess, on how many more times can I try to turn your Instagram story foray into the world of 154 million people as the through line to get to this LeBron story? I think I'm out of shots on that front. But what was your reporting on the Philadelphia players that you wouldn't mind repeating here, Dave?
6: Sure. The Philadelphia pursuit is ongoing, and it's led by Tyrese Maxey, who has a longstanding relationship with LeBron. They're both represented by Clutch Sports. They've been working out in the summer times together over the last several years. Maxey's referred to LeBron as a big brother before. But it's not just Maxey. You have Jaylen Brown, who LeBron endorsed as an MVP candidate last year, before he even endorsed Luka Doncic. And also Joel Embiid, who, you know, they've obviously had experience together in all-star games. They were teammates on the Paris Olympics U.S. basketball team that won the gold medal. And so that is where the way I think I phrased it was constant communication is coming from. And again, because that communication remains two-way between LeBron and those players, Philadelphia is another team that don't believe they're out of this thing.
1: Anybody else? I mean, we've seen Draymond put out a video, and he played with LeBron and Kevin Hart on the East Coast. I mistakenly identified it as California before and got aggregated twice by ESPN Social since then to amplify my mistake. But listen, we've all been there before. And so what about is Steph reaching out? Like, other players going to LeBron too?
6: And speaking to people who've covered Steph for a long time, they said over the last few weeks, the way Steph has handled this is a complete departure from how he's been willingly involving himself in free agency pursuits by the Golden State organization in the past, which to me, that is some sort of indicator that there's true interest, obviously, in Steph joining up with LeBron, but probably because he feels that there's some sort of chance of it happening. And of course, we have to connect the dots between Steph and Draymond, and Steph either planning messages with Draymond when he goes on vacation with LeBron, or just staying in communication with what Draymond's hearing from LeBron. Again, that's another intriguing team. And Shams also has reported that Donovan Mitchell of the Cavs has been taking up kind of the mantle for the Cavs organization as the player that's been in LeBron's ear. So again, as we keep going through weeks and days, none of those four teams, to my understanding, have fallen off as a team that still looks at LeBron as a realistic possibility of joining them next year.
1: So you mentioned how LeBron has many public appearances in the New York metropolitan area over the next few days. And obviously his comments, he'll probably reserve them for his own content, which is understandable. What is the timeline, do you think, then, on getting an answer?
6: I wish I knew, man. I want to go on vacation. I'm supposed to be done. Today's my last day of NBA sidelines at Summer League, and I should be going home and sitting on my couch, but I'm not. I'm taking a red eye to New York. So I've been given no indication that it's for sure going to happen this week. I would hope for all of our sake that it would happen next week. I mean, the NBA calendar, it has been stretching longer and longer, becoming a 365 sport. But generally, when you get to August through early September, that's the dead period for the NBA. And so if LeBron decides to drag it on into August, which he did hint back in that podcast appearance with Steve Nash a couple months ago that he may do, if he does that, he, quite frankly, it's not just my summer that he's affecting or disrupting. It's the people involved with these teams. And thus far, by him putting it out there that he's not requiring, you know, a certain salary number, so don't worry about moving around pieces to open up more cap so I get a X amount of dollars, he has allowed these teams to still go about their business while trying to, you know, talk to Rich Paul and make it clear that they want him as part of their team. Mm-hmm. It hasn't changed that business. But if it does drag into August, like, that is when these people who spend so much time doing this job away from their families have family vacation scheduled. And it would disrupt some of that stuff like that.
1: I understand that. But LeBron only comes around once in a blue moon, one would think, despite even how old he might be. So last one for you on this, and then I'll ask you about the summer league and let you go on with your day. And I appreciate the time here. So last time you were on this program, Dave McMenamin, you were here in this chair to my right talking about a deep dive article, about LeBron and the Lakers, and how on the night that LeBron came up with the most wins combined in the history of the NBA playoff and regular season, passing Kareem, that the game ball from that night was delivered by Rob Pelinka to J.J. Redick for his 100th win as Lakers head coach, and how that rankled despite LeBron's liking of Redick. And then we learn from other reporting that the negotiating period between LeBron and the Lakers, in which it was completely exclusive for the Lakers to talk to LeBron. Brian Windhorst was here saying that LeBron did not make himself available at all during that point in time. Was a LeBron return to the Lakers DOA? Dave McMenamin.
6: It feels that way now. Now, I can also tell you that when that Lakers team went 16-2 through February, late February, I should say, through the end of March, the vibes around the team, speaking to people who were telling me how LeBron was conducting himself, pouring himself into teammates, pouring himself into coaching staff, it didn't sound like a guy that at that point had predetermined that next season I'm gone. But it seemed like there was something there that he could bridge to stand on. Mm-hmm. Despite the ups and downs of the relationship LeBron's had with the front office in 8 years, it seemed like a real possibility. at some point that changed. Now, Rich Paul, I believe on his podcast, said at some point in the free agency period from the time the Lakers were swept by the Thunder to that day when they told Rob Pelinka and company that LeBron will be moving on about 8 hours before free agency officially began, that LeBron was, quote, 80% returning to the Lakers. So obviously that was a period post that scene that I wrote about late March after the Philadelphia 76ers win, or excuse me, Cleveland Cavaliers win that, that the Lakers had. So I don't know. Like, I think, quite frankly, this is something that myself and other reporters are going to be continuing to dig into for the rest of the summer to find out what really went down. And thus far, you know, the only person who can truly tell us what he's feeling has decided to be silent so far. Like, maybe in New York, we at least learn why LeBron left the Lakers. Maybe we don't learn the team he's going to, but maybe at least learn more about that part. Because to me, that's still pretty fascinating.
1: Dave McManaman here on the program. What is the story of Summer League?
6: Ooh, you know what? Just from the games that I've been around, Yaxel Lendenberg, your guy from Michigan, is tremendous. Oh, my. He is already has such a great feel for the game. If anyone's ever watched an interview with him, he is built with the right personality and presence and confidence to be able to get it done at the next level. And he was doing stuff. I was covering his game yesterday for Sidelines where not quite intentionally throwing it off the backboard to get an offensive rebound a la Moses Malone back in the day. But he, if he could see that his initial shot was going to be altered or he had to change it up, he knew where it was going to miss. That's how he described it to me. And so almost Rodman-esque, he knew where to position himself, where that ball was coming off. And he would have, he must have had three or four putbacks that way off his own misses in the game that I covered yesterday. And you think about, even if the Warriors don't get LeBron James, him with that aging core, I think it's a fascinating pickup and a great pickup, quite frankly, at the number 11 spot in the draft. So he's really opened up my eyes. Caleb Wilson with the Bulls has looked fantastic thus far. Really all the top picks, you know, Cameron Boozer, Taryn Peterson, AJ DeBonsta. I know DeBonsta shut it down, I think, after two games, but all those guys have given flashes of just really high talent and skill level. And we know that those guys I just mentioned, they're going to get the ball a ton. Like, all those franchises have basically cleared everything else out, and they're like, this is your team now. And it's going to be a fascinating race for Rookie of the Year, quite frankly, because I think they're all going to put up monster numbers.
1: Brother, I'm telling you, I'm obviously biased when it comes to Yaxel, okay? I'm flat out. But, you know, when Michigan started putting it together, I believe in Vegas, actually, at that late December tournament, when they waxed everybody, you know, from Gonzaga to anybody in front of them, they were just beating up on everybody. I'm sitting there with my youngest son, Cooper, and I'm like, this guy, Yaxel, is as advertised. And we looked down, and his height and weight comp, it's very LeBron. Like, now, listen, I'm going to now stop using that name in relation to Yaxel unless LeBron goes to the team. And that would be another aspect for the Warriors to have him there and dare to teach Yaxel the ropes. You know what I mean? And I think you're going to find out that the Big Ten player of the year didn't average 20, 25 a night or a game, because that's not the way Dusty May ran things. You know, there's Moraes and there's a Dimar, just to name the others who were drafted in the first round this year. We're going to find out. You're on to something, Dave. I really believe it.
6: Yeah, he's. I mean, I also had the pleasure to be around him, interact with him three or four times now, and he's a pleasure to be around. And that also matters in the grind of an NBA season. To have a likability factor to make new bonds with teammates. So, yeah, he's, I think, well on his way. It was a really smart pick by the Warriors.
1: And he's given Draymond crap for being Michigan State. And
6: that's right.
1: despite, you know, Draymond's history with Michigan graduates who are young to the team. He's just going to walk right into that, you know, with his chest out. I kind of think that's pretty cool. So we'll see how that works. Dave,
6: can I interject one thing with Brockman, if
1: that's
6: I may?
1: The idea. That's why you're here. I was going to bring it full circle. Please do.
6: So when I heard your take, all I could think of is you're just a Patriots fan, because that's how the Patriots treat aging greats. They say, get out the door. We don't need you anymore. So that's all it is. You've been brainwashed by Bill Belichick and the Patriots. And that's why you have this opinion. Mm-hmm. And I understand it. I understand where it came from.
1: Because you go back to college. You guys are college guys.
2: Thank you, Dave.
1: From Syracuse.
2: Yeah. Yeah.
1: So you know also, like, if there's anybody who can get under anybody's skin.
6: We almost got in a full debate as we walked out the studio last time. So, I mean, this is our interaction.
1: About what?
2: Yeah.
1: About LeBron?
2: Yeah, as he was leaving.
1: That's odd.
2: Last time, yeah.
1: Yeah. You just can't get over the fact as to... You went to a Game 7 one year, did you not? In Boston, did you not?
2: Oh, yeah, yeah. 2018 Eastern Conference Finals.
1: And who won that game?
2: Game 7.
1: Who won that game? I was there
2: when Jason Tatum dunked on LeBron.
1: Okay. Right, okay.
2: And then I blacked out after that. I don't remember what happened after.
1: He's got a grudge, Dave. Thanks for the time. Safe travels.
2: Dude, pal.
1: And, look for more of my texts. But maybe not more of LeBron putting Brockman on.
2: Yeah, I'm not going to be on anyone else's social channel.
5: Dave, I looked great in that.
1: You did. You actually did.
6: Yeah, TJ, it was great. It was very good.
1: Dave McMenamin here on the Rich Eisen Show, everybody.
2: Ladies and gentlemen.
1: See you, homie. 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

0: 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Appreciate that. Phone lines are lit. Alan Dallas is on the program. What's up, Al? How you been, brother?
1: Good afternoon. Good morning, Richard. First and foremost, I want to wish the knower of ball, Chris Brockman, congratulations. Obviously, thanks, that's Al. A great event. Finally making Sarah making an honest man of you. Mm-hmm. Fantastic.
2: Finally.
1: A little bit of a hot take there, Chris, but that's okay on the LeBron thing. Yeah. Listen, the chances... what's got a better chance? Mm-hmm. And I think you might have said, I don't know if you said this before, TJ Jefferson in Dallas for the Thanksgiving game, or are you getting a point of calls after Huckabee's?
0: I can't imagine. Are you really going to go? You go home for Thanksgiving.
3: I don't.
0: You have before, though.
3: Nah, because it's so close to Christmas. Mm-hmm. So I go home for Christmas. I don't go home.
0: Well,
3: but I didn't say it was going to be a Thanksgiving.
0: Who are you
3: going
0: to stay with when you go to Dallas?
3: There's a hotel right down the road.
0: Now. I'll sure help with this.
1: Well, listen, TJ, I will feed you at some point if you do come to Dallas for the Thanksgiving Day game. I mean, I don't know if it's a day game, night game, either a pre-night dinner, post, you know, brunch, whatever it is,

0: Yeah, of course.
1: It's a no-win situation.
2: Sure. That's where we find ourselves.
1: And whoever I leave off, I'm opening myself up to getting 22 laugh my ass off emojis being thrown in my direction on there.
2: Come on, that made our Instagram day story yesterday.
1: That's true. We're making a meal out of it. But anyway, Jeremy Fowler of ESPN has these top 10 lists as compiled from his interviews and questionnaires that he has filled out by unnamed executives and coaches and scouts about who the best at each position in the National Football League are.
0: Love it.
1: So I'm putting my name to it.
0: Yeah, you are.
1: Here are my power rankings of NFL quarterbacks presented by SoFi. Rankings.
3: There are many like it, but this one is mine.
4: Power rankings.
1: All right, everybody. Jeremy Fowler inspired this. He's got his top 10 lists,
0: okay,
1: position by position. The one that got the most attention was the top 10 quarterbacks as ranked by executives and scouts and coaches who don't give their names to it. My name is Rich Eisen, and here are my power rankings for NFL quarterbacks.
5: Proving this message.
1: I don't know if you will, but
2: some of my guys on here.
1: Some of these match up. I'm not going to lie. And that starts with number 10. I was thinking of putting Jaden Daniels here, but it's an incomplete grade right now. If this was after last year's,
0: well, yeah,
1: after his rookie season, we put him there.
0: Sure.
1: Last year, is it because he was hurt or he just didn't play well early on and then he got hurt and he was never healthy? We'll find out this year, won't we? But I'm putting Caleb Williams here.
0: Ooh.
1: And I understand who's not on the list and why would he be there. It was just 1 year. But, I mean, in terms of being difficult to defend, he's there. He's arrived on that front right now, right? And we'll see if this year is going to be a regression. But right now, I would have to imagine.
0: Well, stock up, baby.
1: Generally, that defensive coordinators are being kept awake a little bit longer before they play the Bears. I just really feel like that's the case. So I'm putting him there at 10. I'm putting the guy that you have big problems with at 9. He's just too... And again, his physical attributes are just so off the charts.
0: I'm not denying that.
1: I know, but his like, results, it's a result-oriented business, and he hasn't gone it there yet. And Jeremy Fowler himself called this year an inflection point year for him. But he's so damn good, man. And I called that game between the Chargers and the Texans last year for NFL Network, sitting next to Kurt Warner in the third quarter of the game that wasn't going the Chargers' way and eventually didn't. He single-handedly and single-leggedly kept them in it, and no protection up front. Just none. Zero. Almost a full Blutarski of protection up front. And a running game that was Kimani Vidal. Mm. So and wasn't that didn't have a great amount of help that way with a run game or a consistent run game or pass blocking. He's just so impressive. I got to put him there at 9. Number 8, he wasn't on Fowler's list. I don't get the Jalen Hurts slander. I just don't. I don't understand it. I mean, and again, when you're talking about this list, do you want to win a football game or not? Do you have to win a football game or not? And I understand last year was subpar based on the year before. And the year before he was Super Bowl MVP. The two games in which he's played the biggest game of his life, he could have been MVP in both. Even one is a
5: best player on the field.
1: You know what I'm saying? So I'm putting Hurts here, man, okay, especially since that tush push is a weapon and he runs it better than anybody else.
0: And
1: he can run it in too. Okay, so I'm putting Hurts here at 8. I'm putting your guy Dak here at 7.
2: Dak. 7? Seems a little low.
1: Well, he was 6 in the list, so I'm only knocking him down one because I am going to just say this about Dak, how he can put himself in the top 5 this year. And the top 5, I think, is pretty damn tough to crack.
2: Yeah, for sure.
1: But I'm putting him here at 7 because I am going to believe the hype that turned into the reality last year and this guy's ability to throw a deep ball and also run around and be that much of a problem.

0: if he cuts down on his turnovers,
1: dumb fumbles,
0: Drake May could be one of the best in the NFL, top five, without an argument. And we'll see what happens with A.J. Brown. We'll see what happens. The run game and all that stuff. Just his ability to just not get phased, too. He's beyond impressive, man. And this is why the Patriots were, like, telling anybody they're trying to get the third overall pick a couple of years ago, get out of here. So, we'll see.
1: Let's have a good playoffs this year, though.
0: Well, again, he's got to back it up in the same way I'm saying, let's see what Jaden Daniels does in year three. We'll see what does happen. But based off of last year, he's the MVP runner-up. How can I not have him in my top six?
1: Absolutely.
0: All right. Number five, I'm putting Joe Burrow here. I love this guy. And I can't wait. I am going to look to the football gods heavens and say, can you keep this guy healthy, please? Can we protect him? Can we also knock a few points off the other team's score?
1: Yeah, can his defense not give up 35 every game?
0: Can we just give him a lead that he can protect? Because the defense ain't doing it. You know what I'm saying?
1: Jamar Chase was number one in wide receivers on Jeremy Fowler's list.
0: I'm putting Lamar here just out of respect of he's got two MVPs. Could have had a third. In all honesty. So I'm putting Lamar here at four, and I do look forward to seeing what he can do this year with his new offensive coordinator coming from the Ben Johnson role and Declan Doyle. We'll see.
1: I wish they had a true number one receiver.
2: Yeah, man. That part.
0: Number three on the list, I'm putting Matthew Stafford here, baby. He's my MVP, as you know.
2: From your favorite team.
0: Passionate Rams fan. Guilty as charged.
2: Passion.
0: Guilty as charged. I love watching him play football.
2: It's fun.
0: And he just doesn't have the legs down. That would put him higher on the list is really the way I'm putting it.
1: Doesn't need it?
0: Doesn't need it.
1: Yeah.
0: Doesn't need it. So he's three, and it's now down to Mahomes and Allen. If this was any other year, I'd go with Allen here over Mahomes over Allen, but... Patrick is still Patrick, and I can't wait to see anybody that thinks that he's, I can't wait to see how he feels slighted or using anything as a red ass. I will just say this based on, dance moves and seeing those in person recently, looks pretty healthy to me.
1: Oh,
0: yeah. I didn't see any limping around. Let's put it that way.
1: Hmm.
0: He's two, and Josh Allen is just a beast. I'm making him one. You know, it's dealer's choice. Dealer's choice. Running, throwing. Throwing, running. What are we going to do here? A lot of mistakes at times, but so did Favre. So there's a lot of gunslingers, but Favre couldn't run like this guy.
1: Now, you know what Favre did?
0: Won a
1: Super Bowl.
0: I understand that. Yeah. I understand that. Results-oriented business, but in terms of just skill set, in terms of everything, in terms of his ability to still be that guy, if not fully healthy.
1: He's at the peak of his powers.
0: And he is at the peak of his powers. And so that's my power rankings of NFL quarterbacks. I took some off the real list, and I put mine on my own list. And those power rankings are brought to you by SoFi. Get your money right. I understand I didn't have Sam Darnold on there or Jordan Love. Folks are pissed that he wasn't on the Fowler list or Jordan I guess Love. Now this one. I toyed with putting Baker on there just because I can't quit him. Did you see that in the Netflix quarterback series that he was – beyond busted up from like week three on.
1: Yeah, I really can't wait to dive in and watch all of that. But seeing some of the clips, it's been pretty interesting. Some of the clips that are out there right now.
0: Right. So you had a problem with my list?
2: I mean, you know, seven.
0: Dak seven.
1: Well, I think.
2: I mean, it though. It's fine. Top 10.
1: Jordan Love's done it a little bit longer than Caleb Williams has. That would be my only.
0: I understand that. And Sam Darnold done it more than Caleb Williams has too.
2: He's got the ring.
0: Oh, the last 2 years, dude.
1: He's been great last 2 years.
2: Yeah, but I mean. Last year in particular.
1: Yeah.
0: Indeed.
1: Trevor Lawrence, maybe.
0: I guess.
2: So I think you'll get that. That's where your pushback mainly, I think, will come from Hawks fans.
1: Right. Well, they like being disrespected anyway. Well, I mean, they say, oh, nobody respects, but you like it. That's your identity right now.
0: Well, I saw Mike McDonald at the American Century Championship, and he's ready to roll, bro.
1: Yeah.
0: This just in.
1: He should be.
0: Coach is ready to roll. Ready to roll. He was enjoying his final days off, you know, and he's ready to go.
1: Yeah, I think they asked Baker Mayfield on like the 17, you know, they kind of take a break and interview some of the guys, and he was like, how much, he's like, we got about a week left of non-football, and then it's go time.
0: Then it's go time.
1: Yeah.
0: That's what's great about the American Century Championship. It's literally the last inhale before the exhale.
1: Yep.
0: For a lot of these guys. Let's take a break. I've got my four downs on the Arizona Cardinals and some more of your phone calls and one last call to action or two to raise money for the V Foundation here on this SB Day Wednesday.
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0: 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You know what they call people who sign up? At Gusto, you know what the Gusto people call these people?
2: Oh,
0: Gustomers.
2: Love it.
0: Hey, all I had to do is tell that to me once on the Zoom, yeah. And I kept on going on.
2: I just used Gusto in the commercial.
0: Bro. Oh boy, did you right?
2: Yeah, they make it so easy, and that sounds like I'm doing a commercial.
0: You just
2: yes,
0: did.
2: I am.
0: You just used Gusto.
2: I just
0: boy,
2: did
0: for your
2: payroll,
0: for
2: yeah.
0: your small comp for your small business.
2: You have to call it small, but yeah.
3: always oh, first okay. environmental. Thank you for the pen.
0: All right.
2: You're welcome.
0: Okay.
4: And for the envelope opener.
0: They save you so much time. You have the extra time to make pens and give them to you.
2: Exactly.
0: Very good.
3: So much swag.
0: So you're a Gustomer?
2: I am a Gustomer.
0: Right. Who knew that? I did not.
2: Proudly.
0: I did not know that.
4: And you were so close to getting Larry David to leave before.
2: Oh, so close. Mm. 30 seconds.
0: Did you get the Taylor Swift guitar?
4: This is ain't booming like that right now.
0: Okay.
2: You're right. It's a small company.
4: It's
2: we can't afford that.
0: All right.
4: Taylor Swift.
0: Every day, I'm doing a four downs preview of every single team. We're two down, 30 more to go, and we're going down the draft order. So we did the Raiders, then the Jets. Now it's time for the Arizona Cardinals four downs, presented by Pella Windows and Doors.
5: Four downs with Rich.
6: Here we go.
7: Why did you stop?
0: All righty, everybody. My four downs on the Arizona Cardinals, presented by Pella Windows and Doors. First down for the Arizona
5: first
0: Cardinals.
5: Down.
0: Thank you so much. Can Jeremiah Love be the Offensive Rookie of the Year? I think that's a very important question.
2: Yes, sir.
0: To the success of this team and for them to go ahead and choose the third overall pick in the form of Jeremiah Love was... very exciting. It lit up the draft. And you know I love running backs. And we met this kid at the draft, and he was like, I'm going to play special teams too. And I'm like, hold on a second.
2: Nope.
0: I appreciate your moxie. That's right. I appreciate you.
3: Enthusiasm.
0: He is all for being great, this guy.
2: Yeah.
0: But, you know, James Conner's coming off the leg, and Trey Benson's there. How will these carries get split up? And can he be Offensive Rookie of the Year with the touches he's going to get? Did he split them out wide too? You're like, okay, there's Marv. There's
2: Wilson.
0: There's Michael Wilson. There's Trey McBride. And then let's split this kid out wide with James Conner back there, or I don't know. That leads to question number two, down number two.
5: Second down.
0: Is Mike LaFleur head coaching material? If I'm going to ask this question of the offensive coordinator of the defending Super Bowl champion Seattle Seahawks, as I did in the four downs with the Raiders and Clint Kubiak, you bet I'm going to ask the same thing of Mike LaFleur. Is he head coaching material? We're going to find out. We're going to see what's going on with Mike LaFleur. We're going to see how this all goes down with his choices, the quarterback room, you know, with Jacoby Brissett. And there's also Gardner Minshew. And who the heck knows how that's all going to work out. And then at the end of the day, how does he run this team? How does he make challenges? What's going on? That's second down.
5: Third down.
0: This is not trolling.
2: Uh-oh.
0: It is not.
2: Uh-oh.
0: Trolling. Will the Ohio State version of Marvin Harrison Jr. show up this year? Now, the trolling would be, will the Ohio State version of Marvin Harrison right. Jr. show up this year? Last time he caught 1,000 yards in a season was his last season at Ohio State. That's the last time it happened.
2: Yeah.
0: And then the year before that was a 1,000-yard season. You guess what he hasn't had in the first two seasons in the NFL? That. So,
4: have you seen the picture going around social media of him?
0: Of what?
4: Of Marvin Harrison.
0: What, he's just jacked or something like that?
4: Bro, he looks like he's getting ready for WrestleMania.
0: Okay, good.
4: Like,
0: good for him.
4: He's looking swole.
0: Let's see. Let's see what happens. And then here we go. Fourth down. This is a fascinating question for the Arizona Cardinals. Does Carson Beck get any run, and can he be the man there?
2: There you go. I like that.
0: The third chosen quarterback in this year's draft. There were two chosen in the first round, as we know. And Fernando Mendoza and Ty Simpson, and then none in the second round. And the Arizona Cardinals, out of everybody else, said, let's take Carson Beck. And is he going to get run over the two vets? At some point, do you hand the ball to him and say, go for it and see what we have going into next year's draft? And can he be the man there? Can he take care of business now? Can he be the one to hook up and make Marv great again? Can he be the one to hook up and keep Michael Wilson on an upward path? Can you get Trey McBride, who, by the way, has been the leading receiver for Arizona in Marvin Harrison Jr.'s first 2 years there? Can he keep this? Can he be that guy? Can it be the Beck Love show back there? Or is he just going to get a little bit of run this year and the Cardinals will be like, it's a quarterback-rich draft, man, of kids younger than Carson Beck, who, by the way, was in, if I'm not mistaken, the same recruiting class as Bryce Young and C.J. Stroud. So those are my four downs about the Arizona Cardinals. 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And if I chose one more, if we did a one more, it would be, how do you compete in this division? You're the last place team choosing third overall in a draft going into a season in a division that features the two teams that played each other in the NFC Championship game and the team that one of those teams beat to get to the NFC Championship game in the divisional round. Come on. Best of luck.
3: The original Marvin Harrison didn't have 1,000 yards in a season until year four.
0: There we go. Okay. And he's in the Hall of Fame.
3: And he had Peyton Manning.
0: That's true.
4: There's a difference.
0: The Titans are the four downs tomorrow. And Matt Damon will be here. Woo! In studio hour number three. 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
1: I'm Christine Lisi. England and Argentina resuming one of the fiercest rivalries in international soccer in the semifinals of the World Cup, one that dates back to 1962. They are just underway from Atlanta. The winner takes on Spain in Sunday's final. NBA, the Warriors among the teams still in the race for free agent LeBron James. Draymond Green already made his pitch to the 41-year-old during a recent golf outing. Steph Curry presented his case today on Good Morning America.
2: The Bay, we know how to win. It's beautiful. For weather, great golf. I know he's into that, but like you said, the USA experience that we had, the battles that we had over the years, we just know how to play basketball, and I think that he would enjoy, you know, just the idea of what it means to finish your career the right way.
1: Steph and LeBron did win gold at the 2024 Paris Olympics. Baseball, Astros finalizing a trade that would send oft-injured righty Lance McCullers and lefty Colton Gordon to the NL Central leading Brewers. Not yet known what Houston's getting in return. Astros 3 out in the AL West, game and a half out of the final AL wildcard spot.
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5: So what do we got today? 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
7: I'm going with Spygate and Deflategate, 2015-2016.
8: Obviously understand that each team has the opportunity to prepare the balls.
7: And most recently it came up when Bill Belichick did not get into the Pro Football Hall of Fame.
8: Either approve or disapprove the balls, and that really was the end of it for me.
7: I am sick of hearing about those two things. I really am. And I get it. A lot of people, the Patriots cheated. They did this. They did that. Whatever.
8: Would tell you that the balls we practice with are as bad as they can be. Wet, sticky, cold, slippery.
7: Sometimes when you have the best player on the field in Tom Brady and the best coach of all time, Bill Belichick, they find ways to win.
8: However bad we can make them, I make them.
7: I've gotten sick and tired of hearing about the Deflategate and Spygate.
9: Bill Belichick coaching and calling the shots.
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0: Jonathan Zaslow, great to have you aboard on what is a historic day here at ESPN Radio. Harry, good to see you. How you doing today? I know you are extra fired up today. This is a special day.
1: Yeah, I am for real. SB Day is always, I think, special to a lot of people out there, but also to my dear heart. There are a lot of people that I know that passed away from cancer, a lot of people I know that survived cancer and are living their healthy life right now currently. So any opportunity that we get to spread the word and any opportunity that I have personally or you, Zass, or anyone out there listening to Freddie and Harry right now on ESPN Radio to donate, v.org/donate. Make sure you do that because 100% of the proceeds go towards trying to find a cure for cancer. I think it's important because it doesn't discriminate, cancer that is. It doesn't care how much money you have, what you look like from an appearance standpoint. All of us in some kind of way have been affected by cancer.
0: We're thrilled to have you aboard today. We got a lot of fun stuff going on, and they're also having fun right now in your neck of the woods, in your stomping grounds there, Harry Douglas, in Atlanta. And you don't call it Mercedes-Benz Stadium. It has to be Atlanta Stadium. If you call it Mercedes-Benz Stadium, FIFA comes knocking on your door. You're in very big trouble. They take you away in hoods and everything. They throw you into the van. So it's Atlanta Stadium, England, Argentina. They're in the fourth minute, 0-0. All right, that's how you prove to everybody that you're a soccer aficionado, all right? You have to say 0-0, and that is the semifinal of the World Cup where the winner will go to East Rutherford for Sunday afternoon, and they will take on Spain for the whole shebang. So we'll keep you updated on what's going on with the World Cup semifinal. England, Argentina, and what looks to be a very, very pro-Argentina crowd there in Atlanta. So 0-0. They are in the fourth minute, but we know what today's about. Let's get to the main thing.
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0: 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Harry, I've been working with ESPN Radio for, I think we're at about, I'm at about 2.5 years now. And this is obviously then the first time that I've gotten to participate in hosting ESPY Day here on ESPN Radio where we have the auction. And I feel like it's a tremendous honor. I'm really excited to be here with you today. And we're going to raise a ton of money. We got a lot of great items that are up for bid. Let me read a couple of them to you here. I want to make sure that I get, we got a lot of items, which we're going to be able to update for you all throughout the show that you could bid on. Again, ebay.com/ESPYs. You can go and peruse through all of the different items and packages. But I want to, throughout the show, I want to make sure I give you the items that are close to the bidding ending. So you can get in at the last minute and you scoop up one of these packages, one of these great items, which of course goes toward cancer research. So how about this ends at 3:30. So in about 25 minutes from now, the bidding is still open for the ESPN Radio Super Week experience. Get this, Harry. 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That's in the lead-up, of course, to Super Bowl 61, first-ever Super Bowl that's on ESPN. You're going to watch from behind the scenes, from drive time to bedtime. That's 6A to 7P. That's how we talk in the biz. The entire lineup is going to do live shows with the biggest special guests from around the world of sports, entertainment, music, and more. Winner and a guest will meet the hosts of all shows, guys like our pal Harry Douglas, and enjoy 4 days and three nights in the spotlight, along with lodging and the best sports talk in the country. That is the ESPN Radio Super Week experience. Bidding for that closes in 23 minutes. Harry, that's a heck of a package right there that people can get in on.
1: Well, yes, it is, and I'm really going to sell this, and we're going to sell all these items, but being able to get an opportunity to come out there for Super Bowl week with the ESPN Radio lineup and be hands-on and get to meet all the hosts of the shows and have fun and get to see behind the scenes. This is something that I would not miss if I'm any of you listening right now on ESPN Radio or if you're watching on ESPN Plus. Make sure you get your bids in because I want to meet you. Freddie Coleman wants to meet you. Chris Canty, Evan Cohen, Michelle Smallman, everybody a part of this ESPN lineup, the Golics, who are now coming back starting August 3rd. We want to meet you all in person, have fun with you, take you behind the scenes. You get to see our everyday, our production meetings. It's really a treat, so make sure you bid as much money as possible because the proceeds go to cancer research as we're continuously trying to find this cure, ladies and gentlemen. But I recommend this one with flying colors because there's so many different personalities amongst our radio lineups, Zaz, and I think it'll be a very unique situation for whoever bids the highest amount to be able to come out to California, Santa Monica, get to enjoy the weather, and just to be around different personalities and different things that you're not accustomed to being around every single day.
0: Harry, people can do that boy bad. With Harry Douglas,
1: with
0: right
1: Harry
0: there on
1: Douglas.
0: Santa Monica Beach, on the beach, on Santa Monica beach, Harry.
1: And honestly, I've been working out, Zaz. I took 8 months off. I'm 5 weeks back in. I might even do the doggone show with my shirt off.
0: So
1: I might have the abs showing. My abs might be showing. My pecs going to be popping.
0: Yeah.
1: The biceps. You see the biceps if you're watching on ESPN.
0: I know.
1: Pro.
0: Me too. Yeah.
1: I'm telling you right now, folks, make sure you bid on this package right here.
0: Bid on that package. I got one more for you that's going to wrap up in 21 minutes from now. I want to make sure that you have a chance to get in on. All right. How about catching comedian Ben Schwartz live on tour? An unforgettable night of laughter with one of comedy's most beloved performers. Yep, Ben Schwartz. This package includes two tickets to a performance on Ben's current tour, along with two autograph posters. You know Ben Schwartz from Parks and Recreation, the Sonic the Hedgehog movies, a bunch of other film and TV projects, whether you're a longtime fan or you're simply looking for a memorable night out. This is a rare opportunity to see one of today's most entertaining comedians perform live and take home signed memorabilia to remember the experience. So those two packages are just two of many packages that you're going to be able to bid on where you benefit because you're going to take home something unbelievable, an unbelievable experience, and we all benefit because you're putting the money, 100% of the proceeds, toward cancer research. So we got a lot of items that we're going to be sharing with you throughout the show today, but it's really easy for you to peruse yourself. You go to ebay.com/ESPYs. We have a great show planned today, which is really going to focus on the main thing, and that's, of course, raising money at the V Foundation. And I always enjoy this day, Harry, because, I mean, look, there are elements of this day which can make you a little bit sad. There are elements of this day that can make you grateful for everything and everyone that you have in your life. And I always appreciate this day whenever it comes around because I love the excuse to be able to fire up the Jim Valvano speech from the ESPYs all those years ago. You'll hear that later on in the show today. Stuart Scott with the legendary speech as well. You'll hear that too. But I always enjoy every time this comes around where I get to go back and listen or watch those unbelievable speeches.
1: It's also an opportunity for all our listeners and watchers right now. We're going to open our phone lines. We want you to be a part of this show as well. 888-729-3776. We want you to call in and tell us about a struggle you may have had with cancer or how you're fighting through right now currently, or if you survived it or someone that's special to your life, how they survived cancer or whatnot, and the support system that they were able to have or you were able to have. We want to hear all your stories because, like I said earlier, cancer does not discriminate. I'm going to share some of my personal stories about three or four of them that I have with family members and also people that I have grown to be close to that may have passed away. I'm trying not to get emotional right now. It's just going to be one of those days. But I recommend everyone call in 888-729-3776 so we can hear your story because I think the world should be able to hear him as well, too.
0: I think it's a good opportunity where, you know, we get to hear from listeners of ESPN Radio sharing their stories, especially sharing stories of triumph and, you know, overcoming and persevering against cancer. almost everyone you know has been hit by this in some form or another. My father had liver cancer a few years ago. He ended up having He had kidney cancer, and he had his kidney removed, and he's doing great now. Otherwise, I haven't had any direct family members where I've been affected by cancer. The one that I always go back to, and I'm sure she will wind up sharing a ton with you tonight at 7 p.m. when you're listening to Amber and Ian here on ESPN Radio. The one I always go back and think about is Amber Wilson, who, of course, overcame breast cancer. What are we talking? Maybe like 8 or 9 years ago when we were doing local radio together here in Miami. And over the years, she's one of my best friends. And to be able to experience and see someone that you're close with who winds up overcoming this disease and overcoming it and battling it with the grace that she did back then. And obviously you see that, she's doing great now. That's always the one that I go back to and grateful and thankful that she was able to overcome it. So that's those two people for me. My father, who, like I said, doing totally great, and Amber Wilson, of course, who is also doing totally great. I'm grateful for those two people in my life who have been able to overcome this disease that, all of our donations are going toward research today.
1: Yeah, so Zaz, I've done shows with Amber before, during ESPYs week, and, it was so touching because someone being so strong and being able to, still push through and be here today to tell her story and, be there for her kids as well and her husband. It's just remarkable how she was able to do so. And I'll say for me personally, I had an aunt a few years ago that passed away from breast cancer. I had a cousin 2 weeks ago that passed away from ovarian cancer, and it started to spread throughout her body. And when she really realized it was stage four, and I remember my parents, they went down with her and they were in the hospital with her as she passed away. So, that was tough. And, her brother, at times, man, it could become unbelievable because things can happen so fast. That's why I encourage people to make sure you go get checked up as much as possible to make sure you're as healthy as possible. And if there is something there, you can take the proper steps to be able to see if you can beat it and, do chemo, whatever you might need to do to be able to still be here on this earth. You make sure you try to do that. And then it was multiple people. When I played for the Atlanta Falcons, one of the guys, his name was Brandon McWilliams. He passed away from cancer. And I remember his mother, Miss Ruby. I still talk to her to this day, but he was so special to me, and it got you to just look at life so differently. And then I have on these two wristbands right now. So I used to wear these when I played back in 2012, 2013. The blue one says, keep the faith, and it Team Fast Eddie, a friend of mine, her father passed away with colon cancer. So I used to wear these during my games. And then I met a little girl one day. Her name was Lily, and she had lymphoma. And, I was so drawn to her, and she ended up passing away. But I always wore these two wristbands when I played after I had met those two people. And still to this day, you can see years later, I still have these wristbands. My kids were trying to play with them the other day, and I was like, well, Daddy needs those. I don't think I want y'all to play with those. And I explained it to them, and they was like, oh, yeah, you're right, Daddy. I'm going to make sure you always keep these. So when I'm not wearing them, I keep them, in a safe and in a very, very safe place, because these two people, along with my family members and Brandon McWilliams, they were so special to me, man, because they moved me in a way that I haven't been moved in my life. And it also lets you know that, man, cherish everything when you're around people, when you're around your family, because you never know. You never know when the last breath is going to be taken. That's why it's important. VDOC.org/donate. Donate as much as possible so we can continuously try to find a cure for cancer.
0: This is Freddie and Harry on ESPN Radio. It is ESPY Day. I'm Jonathan Zaslow alongside Harry Douglas. I should also mention, a few years ago, my mother dealt with a small bit of breast cancer. I had to do a little bit of radiation. No chemo. Had to do a little bit of radiation. And luckily, it was very, very small, so they were able to deal with that. She's doing perfectly fine right now. So I've had it touch me in a very small small part, you know, and I consider myself really lucky in that regard. But again, if you want to hear, you know, firsthand account from like a host, you know, which you'll be able to hear tonight from Amber Wilson at 7 p.m. Eastern time tonight. She and Ian Fitzsimmons and that young lady right there, as strong as anyone I know. So everything today, v.org/donate. You can go right now on ebay.com/ESPYs. Like we mentioned, ESPN Radio, super week experience. You could bid on that. That bidding closes in about 12 minutes from now. And comedian Ben Schwartz live on tour. You could bid on tickets and autographed posters there to see him live on tour.
1: I like that the Dancing with the Stars one.
0: Dancing with the Stars one. Yeah, I mean,
1: are you a dancer? Can you dance ass?
0: I mean, what kind of question is that? Like, of course I could dance, all right? I'm an amazing dancer. I think you knew the answer to that before you even asked me. And yes, the Dancing with the Stars package, that is available right now as well. That one ends at 3:45, so you have a little bit of time to get into that one. I'll give you all the details on that coming up, but that's another one that's there too. So a lot going on here today. We're going to have some great guests, and as far as listeners, we would love to hear your stories of overcoming, perseverance, and maybe just how this terrible disease has touched you and your family that you would like to share with us and how special this day is here today at ESPN Radio. Update here on the World Cup in the 19th minute, England and Argentina, 0-0. They are in Atlanta, and the winner is going to go on to this Sunday, where they will take on Spain in the final. I think, Harry, we're both recovering from that unbelievable performance yesterday from Spain. They kicked the crap out of France yesterday afternoon.
1: Yeah, they really pressed the issue early on, and when they had that early goal to go up 1-0 from a penalty kick, it was pretty much an uphill battle for France, trying to play catch up. And Spain has done a great job throughout this World Cup of being able to play keep away and possessing the soccer ball throughout this entire tournament. They've only given up one goal versus Belgium in the quarterfinals, and that's the only goal that was scored against them throughout this entire World Cup within seven games. So, you know, Spain has done a great job of playing towards their strength and really minimizing their opponent and not giving them any chances or minimizing those chances to score a goal. But when Spain scores and their defense, I think it's in full effect. I think it's, for anybody they're playing, it's an uphill battle. But I would say for this game right now, England versus Argentina, I have it on right now in the studio. You look at Argentina, 2022 World Cup champions. They're trying to win it back-to-back years. And when I look at Leo Messi, 8 goals so far. He's trying to win that golden boot. But he's also trying to go back-to-back and win another World Cup. 2 assists so far. And then you look at Lautaro Martinez. He has 2 goals as well. For England, Harry Kane and also Bellingham, both tied with 6 goals apiece. So how much of a stance will either one of those guys take, or both of them, to try to make sure England has a trip versus Spain in the final? And then when you look at Saka and Gordon, 3 assists apiece for the England squad as well, too. So right now, things are tied up 0-0 in Atlanta Stadium. I had to watch myself. I almost called it another stadium. I know. I'm sorry,
0: Be
1: Zass.
0: Careful.
1: I had to watch myself. 0-0 at Atlanta
0: very
1: Stadium.
0: Powerful. That's right. Atlanta Stadium. 888-SAY-ESPN, 888-729-3776. We want to hear from you here today on SB Day. We want to hear your stories because we're all in this thing here together. Let's go out to California. This is Johnny. Johnny, you're up on Freddie and Harry on ESPN Radio on SB Day. Go ahead, Johnny.
3: Hey, guys. Good to hear you guys laugh, Harry. Harry knows I talk to him a lot on X, Johnny Ray Jr., Johnny
1: yes,
3: Carter
1: sir.
3: Jr. So I just want to tell you about my brother. I think I told you guys about it before. My brother has stage 4 cancer. He was diagnosed back in October, and he didn't live with me. He lived out in Orange County, which was about 3.5 hours away from me. I'm sorry, 2 hours away from me. So when I got the call that he had stage 4, I talked to God about it, and God said, go get him. So I said, okay. So I went to go get him. Talked to my wife. We accommodated our house to accommodate him, made him a room and everything like that. So I'm taking care of him until he, you know, whatever God says is going to happen for him. Right now, the doctors gave him maybe a year and a half. It's a prostate cancer, but it has spread to his bones and his lymph nodes. So just keep praying for me. But yeah, it's hard. It's hard dealing with somebody with cancer, knowing what they're going through. But you really don't know until you actually deal with the person what the struggle is like. Thanks, guys.
1: Yeah, Johnny, I'm definitely going to be praying for you and your family, man. And, you know, that's tough. You know, your brother, someone that you grew up with, that you cherish deeply in your heart, to see them in that manner. But I think you're doing the right thing right now at this moment and taking the onus on making sure that you take care of him and having him right there by your side. And I would tell you, man, cherish all these moments. And whatever the good man upstairs decides, he decides. But make sure you cherish these moments. I can hear it in your voice how much it's eating at you inside. But here on Freddie and Harry, man, we're here for you. Whenever you want to call us and talk to us and let us know how you're feeling, how you're doing. And even if it's on X, or I'm going to reach out to you and give you my phone number as well. I just want to make sure that you're okay, because I know how it is trying to take care of someone in that manner.
0: All the items that you could bid on today are exclusively sent to the V Foundation for Cancer Research to help guys like all of you out there who have these stories. Let's go out to Ohio. This is Jen. Jen, you're up on Freddie and Harry on ESPN Radio on SB Day. Go ahead, Jen.
4: Hey, thanks so much for having me on. I'm a big fan of the show. I just wanted to share, my stepmother and my mother-in-law are both cancer survivors. Very thankful for that. Unfortunately, my ex-husband passed away 3 years ago from esophageal cancer. And you guys are both fathers, and seeing your children suffer and lose a parent like that, it was so difficult. So this day is always so important to me, always has been, but even more so now. So thanks so much.
1: Jen, how old are your kids?
4: When he passed, they were 3 years ago, 26 and 23.
1: Yeah, that is so tough. And those are the years, too, where as a 26 and a 23-year-old, you really understand that everything that your parents were telling you at a younger age, they were 1,000% right. So that's really when you really appreciate, I feel like, your parents the most. And for them to lose their father, I don't wish that on anyone. But continuously stay prayed up, and we're going to keep you in our prayers too, Jen.
0: V.org/donate, and to bid on the auction items and to browse the auction items, ebay.com/ESPYs, the ESPN Radio Super Experience. That is going to expire in just a few minutes from now. Coming up next year on Freddie and Harry, got a lot more items that we can go through that you're going to want to hear about and want to bid on. So, and we also want to keep hearing from you, all right? 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

0: host, Kevin Egan.
1: I think they're all in sync. There's a telepathic nature about this Spain team, the sort of telepathic nature we've seen in Barcelona in the past. And we're seeing a lot of those stars come together now and perform in sync on the biggest stage. The way they defended yesterday, with Cucurella and Pedro Porro on either side, shutting down that France attack, was absolutely phenomenal.
0: A couple of weeks before the August 3rd MLB trade deadline, the Astros finalizing a deal to send often injured right-hander Lance McCullers Jr. and lefty Holson Gordon to the NL Central leading Brewers. No word yet on the return for Houston, which is in the hunt in both the AL West and wildcard races. On NHL opening night, the Hurricanes will raise their second Stanley Cup championship banner on September 29th before hosting the Panthers as part of an ESPN triple header. Play begins in September as the NHL moves to an 84-game schedule for the first time in 33 years.
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4: 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We have a few that are going to expire in 12 minutes from now. So we're going to give you all these items throughout the show today, Harry, but we want to make sure that we alert you when some of these items are coming to a close as far as the bidding goes. You mentioned, Harry, Dancing with the Stars. How about this? You can bid to attend the finale of next season's ABC's Dancing with the Stars. It is your chance to see the incredible dancing and must-watch drama in person. You and a guest can attend the season finale of Dancing with the Stars live in Los Angeles. That package is available to bid for another 11 minutes. And how about this? Oh, you definitely love this. Jordan 1 Retro Low OGSP Travis Scott reverse. Is it Mock, Harry? M-O-C-H? Is that how we pronounce it?
5: I guess so.
4: All right. You don't know either. I feel much better. 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The design's neutral look. And from there, a yellowed Air Sole adds a vintage feel. 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That's right. 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So for the shoe collector, from the memorabilia collector, that is going to end in about 11 minutes from now. ebay.com/ESPYs. I'm Jonathan Zaslow alongside Harry Douglas as we are raising money for cancer research and the V Foundation here. Harry, let's bring aboard a former teammate of yours, all right? Chris Redman, former Falcons quarterback when you were there in Atlanta, Super Bowl champion as well, current Louisville Kings head coach, joining us here on Freddie and Harry on ESPN Radio. Chris,
6: wait a minute. Louisville legend, UFL champion, Chris Redman. Come on in, Chris. How you doing, bud?
7: I'm doing great, man. I appreciate y'all having me on.
4: Chris, we appreciate you hanging out with us for a few minutes here, and I appreciate Harry giving the proper introduction right there for the Louisville Kings head coach and Super Bowl champion, Chris Redman. Chris, you know what today is about. Before we get to the fun stuff, all right, cancer hit your family at one point in a very, very significant way. Can you share your experience with us?
7: Yeah, it was a crazy experience and kind of a father's nightmare is when you get those words that, hey, your son has cancer. And, I'd much rather have gone through that path for him when I found that out. But, it ended up being one of the best things that ever happened to me.

0: up. Now he's a part of the V Foundation. He's got his own foundation that he started. He's doing great things for other people, and I'm just so proud of what he's doing and what he's accomplishing. For him to beat cancer was, you know, I think it's on the same platform as being a professional football player, and I'd obviously be able to use my platform for a lot of great things, and now he's using his. So I can't say enough for the V Foundation, what they do. They've, you know, they've raised over $450 million in their existence, and what an amazing organization. All their money goes, you know, straight to cancer research, and I just can't be more proud to be an ambassador. My son is too, for the V Foundation, and what they're doing for people in this country is amazing. So it's a great cause, and I recommend, you know, definitely recommend people to go out there and donate money, and as soon as you can, because it's they're doing the right things for the right kind of people.
1: Chris, I know you very well, also your family, and I know y'all was there for your son to give him that support system. But as a father, you know, it hits you a bit hard. How many times or how often did you sit at home at night when you were by yourself and, man, you just shedded tears because this is your baby boy that was going through this?
0: Yeah, you know, it's tough, you know, being a leader. And, you know, I really feel like my whole life, you know, playing quarterback was amazing, getting able to play at University of Louisville and you know, playing professional football in Baltimore and Atlanta, and kind of set me up for the chance to really be a leader, and that's being a dad through a tough time. And there's a lot of dads that go through tough times, but I encourage you though, is, you know, how you lead in a positive way, and you know, and not every circumstance ends like ours. I understand that, but we took it on head on. Yeah, we had some tough moments, and I'll be honest, I cried like a baby many nights by myself and stuff. Or, you know, I was thinking, hey, why did this have to happen? But there is a why, and I felt like that, you know, now we get a chance to help others, tell people about our faith, what got us through that. I think is you know, a lot of resilience, and honestly, now I turned it around. It's been a great thing. What an inspiring thing! And you know, I hated going through it, but now on the other end, I'm really happy that my son is doing some great things from it. And so that's what I encourage, whether it's cancer or something else. When tough times come, you know, you just get through them, because you can make great things happen from it.
2: When did you notice how it was helping shape the young man that your son was becoming?
0: You know, when I had other kids that were going through a similar diagnosis with cancer and said, hey, do you care if I connect you with my son, and that's going through the same thing? And my son just really took on those conversations. And once it's like, you know, me and Harry talking about football, I feel like cancer patients kind of have that fraternity of, you know, they went through the same thing. They had to, you know, they got, how many surgeries did you get through? Did you go through radiation or chemo? Like, they all went through that same battle of going, you know, through a tough time. But, and they just wanted to, you know, encourage them, like, hey, keep your head up. Like, man, you know, he was back on the field 8 months later after his last chemotherapy. He was on the field and caught a pass in a game. And next thing you know, they won a state championship. And, you know, here we are now talking about doing a movie about the whole thing. So you just never know where, you know, you where life's going to end up. And I just encourage everyone, no matter how tough it is, to find a bright spot. And then you can always do that. And that's kind of what we did. And man, we're coming on the other end, and we're helping other people's. And that's what life's all about.
1: What was that moment like when your son persevered, he faced that adversity, he caught his first pass, and then ends up winning a state championship? What was that moment like after having those dark times, but now back to those happy times?
0: It's kind of like, you know, we had so many nights that, you know, I sat in that hospital room and said, hey, just, we're going to get through this, man. And in 6 months, just trust me, hang in there. And like, you know, don't. And he never asked why. He was kind of like always joked, he was kind of like a SEAL team. Just next task. What we got tomorrow? We got, you know, just a task at hand. How do we win the day? Next thing you know it, you know, we're on that field and catching a pass, and like, just give him a big hug and just like, man, you know, that we worked really hard to get here. And I always say we, and he's like, you know, he did the tough part, but I was right. Our family's right there by his side. And so I'm just, it's very touching and rewarding when you go through tough times and you come out the other end. And I know you do it all the time. And athletics is a great way of showcasing that. And, And we used athletics a bunch to get us back on our feet and back in the right direction. And it was an amazing, tough time, but amazing time. And we point a lot to our faith as well. We were strong believers, and that helped out so much as well.
2: Super Bowl champion and current Louisville Kings head coach in the UFL, Chris Redman, joining us here. And while he is sharing his family's story battling cancer, all the donations that you make at v.org/donate, all the items that you bid on at ebay.com/ESPYs, goes to the V Foundation to support cancer research. Chris, before we let you go here, was there any point that you can look back in the Atlanta locker room where you could have said to yourself, you know what, that Harry Douglas, I could see him get involved in talk radio?
0: Well, you don't really know Harry. You hear Harry Douglas. You know he's in the room. You hear him first before you see him. Like, oh, my man's right here. He's drinking a protein shake before weigh day and had to do what he had to do to get ready for practice. But, man, I miss those days. I'm really happy that I got a chance to coach this year because I feel like I kind of got back into that that element of, you know, the locker room, the players. I had some former players that I played with that were coaching with me, and we had an incredible season this year. So it was a lot of fun, and miss Harry Douglas, miss a lot of other guys, but I'm glad I kind of got back in that coaching element. I forgot how much I missed and love the game of football for sure.
1: And that's the thing that people don't understand. It's like, it's not the physical part of the game that you miss. It's the relationships that you have with the guys. And I remember going when I was a rookie, and Brian Finneran, he had a whole family, right? But in that locker room, he can act like he's 5 and 6 years old at times. And that's what you really miss, man. You miss that bonding opportunity that you have with your teammates to be able to do things of that nature. So, Chris, I'm glad that you're back in the locker room, and you did a tremendous job this season. I had two of your football games, one right there in Louisville. Looking forward to next season as well, the UFL. So great job, my man.
0: Thanks, man. So much fun. You're exactly right, man. I wish everybody could experience that locker room, being able, no matter what background you're from, where you come from, what you look like, whatever, you come together for a common goal. And to me, I think everybody should experience that. And we were fortunate enough to experience that, but getting able to share it and win championships and do good things, I think is what it's all about. So real, real happy. And thanks for your support, Harry. Always appreciate you. Love you. Love you like a brother, man.
1: Love you too, bro.
2: Thanks for joining us, Chris. Continue good health to your son. We appreciate it.
0: So thanks, guys. Right there, appreciate you having me on.
2: Chris Redman, Super Bowl champion, former Atlanta Falcon teammate, and current head coach in Louisville at the UFL. We have one more minute left in the auction right now. ebay.com/ESPYs, the Dancing with the Stars. You can win tickets to be at the finale of next season's ABC Dancing with the Stars. You got one more minute to get in on the bidding, and that season finale, of course, takes place in Los Angeles. A bunch of great items that we're going to continue updating you on as well. Let's go out to Raleigh. This is Brandon real quick here. Brandon, why don't you tell us here your story here? Go ahead, Brandon.
3: Well, first off, how are everybody doing today?
1: Doing good. Well.
3: Okay, so I will start off by saying my mom, she was a breast cancer survivor back in 2009. But unfortunately, my dad's wife and my dad's sister passed away the same year, 2023. And I just lost my nephew. He was 7 years old from brain cancer back in June.
1: Wow, that's tough, Brandon.
3: Yeah.
1: That's tough.
3: Yeah,
1: that's
3: it's
1: tough,
3: been
1: man.
3: Tough on my family, but we're just trying to stick together and just stay strong for each other.
1: And make sure, man, y'all remain a close-knit family. Whenever you lose a bonus mom or anybody that you're close to or anyone within your family, it's going to hit you hard. But, man, make sure that you're as vulnerable as possible as you need to be for them to be able to get through. And then also for yourself, too. We're going to keep you in our prayers. Everyone that we talked to today, man, listen, I'm telling y'all right now, I pray a lot. And I'm praying for everyone that calls us today. I know I normally pray for everyone as is when I'm saying my prayers in the morning and also at nighttime, but I'm going to be more specific in my prayers, and I'm writing everyone's name down that we talked to today. So call in 888-729-3776. Tell us your story, and what you're dealing with from a cancer standpoint, survival stories that didn't end so well. We want to hear them all because we've all been through it as well.
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0: 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And you have a few of them that are ending in 7 minutes at the top of the hour here, Harry. How about the College Game Day experience, all right? 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It's for basketball, College Game Day basketball. 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You could join the pre-production meeting, and then you'll watch ESPN College Game Day, the pregame show, Reese Davis, Jay Billis, Seth Greenberg, and Jay Williams filming live in front of the student audience. Then you meet the host, you take photos, and with or without the mascots, it's up to you. So the College Game Day basketball experience, the bidding ends for that in about 7 minutes from now. You want to get in on that. We want to hear from you. 888-SAY-ESPN. Let's go out to North Carolina. This is Nick. Nick, we'd like you to share your story here on Freddie and Harry on ESPN Radio.
1: Hey, y'all. Thanks for taking my call today. I'm going to try and tell the story as quick as I can, but I also want to tell it right, so forgive me if it drones for a little bit. But so my dad and my brothers, we have been Duke fans from the very beginning. I think the first thing my dad ever did to me was put a jersey on after I was born. And no one is allowed to say a bad word about Mike Krzyzewski in my presence. And every time I have spare money that I can donate to the D Foundation, I do. And I'll tell you why. So my dad, about 13 years ago, was diagnosed with cancer. I think he fibbed to us a little bit. He told us it was a kind that was supposed to be pretty easily dealt with. I just don't think he wanted us to worry. But things went downhill very, very quickly. And on a Monday, we got a call that they were moving him from the hospital over to hospice care. So I live in Wilmington. They lived in Winston-Salem. I drove up. Obviously, you know, we spent some time with them.
0: Nick, I want to make sure we give you the runway here, all right, to be able to tell this story without us rushing you. So hang on there for a moment here. Harry and I both want to hear the rest of it, and we want to continue hearing everyone else's stories as well. That's next, Freddie and Harry on ESPN Radio.
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1: I'm Christine Lisi. A spot in the World Cup final on the line today in Atlanta with England and Argentina clashing in the semis. They are scoreless at halftime. Spain awaits the winner on Sunday. NBA, much like his Warriors teammate Draymond Green did recently, guard Steph Curry made his pitch to convince LeBron James to choose Golden State. During an appearance on Good Morning America, Curry cited the beautiful weather, great golf, and that the Warriors know how to win. LeBron, the free agent, his list, likely three or four teams, notes ESPN NBA reporter Dave McMenamin.
2: Miami, Cleveland, and Philadelphia as the three top front runners. I would include Golden State in that list just based on conversations with people in Golden State who don't believe that they're out of it at this time. But I wouldn't venture a handicapping system beyond that right now.
1: Dave McMenamin on the Rich Eisen Show. Baseball, the Astros finalizing a trade to send right-hander Lance McCullers Jr. and lefty Colton Gordon to the NL Central leading Brewers in exchange for minor leaguer Jaden Fielder, who is the son of former major leaguer Prince Fielder.
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6: What's up, Hot Sauce Freddie? It's Hilarious Harry. I love you guys, man. First time calling, man. Been listening to you guys for a minute, but wanted to congratulate you two on your win. I just want to give you guys your flowers. I love your show, the chemistry you guys bring. You two are like no other. You keep me learning. You keep me laughing. I've been laughing since I've been on hold. But you guys keep doing what you're doing. God bless you both, man.
4: This is Freddie and Harry.

0: 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It is ESPYs Day here on ESPN Radio. Great to have you aboard. Freddie and Harry on ESPN Radio. In for Freddie Coleman, I'm Jonathan Zaslow. He is Harry Douglas. We're taking your calls. We want to hear your stories, all right? How this disease has affected your family. Hopefully, triumphant stories as well. And again, v.org/donate if you just want to donate to the cause. 888-SAY-ESPN. Let's go back out to North Carolina. We want to make sure we give Nick the proper runway that he deserves. Nick, let's start from the top with your story about your father and Coach K.
1: Yes, sir. So as I was saying, we've been Duke fans our entire lives. Dad was a huge fan of Coach K. He passed that on to me and both of my brothers. And about 13 years ago, Dad was diagnosed with cancer, and we were optimistic in the beginning that he was going to be fine. But it went south pretty quickly. And we got a call from the hospital that they were on a Monday that they were going to be moving him over to hospice care, which, you know, really knocked the wind out of all of us. You know, he'd been getting treatments that we thought had been going well. The following Wednesday night, my mom, my wife, my little brother Doug, we all left the hospice facility, went back to our house. And there was an envelope in our mailbox addressed to my little brother, Doug, from Duke University. And we were joking with him. He was like, what, do you think you still got eligibility left? You know, but we opened it up and we got inside. And it was a picture of Mike Krzyzewski, and it had, you know, the championship trophies and, you know, different members of the team. And it was signed and it said, to Doug, stay positive, Coach K.
0: How about that?
1: And we were just in an absolute state of shock because we had no connection to the school. None of us went there. We don't know him. We have, you know, why is this here? And come to find out that one of my younger brother's friends, Sean, big Tar Heel fan, by the way, when he heard that Dad was going into hospice, he sent an email to the Duke Athletic Office and said, you know, this family, I'm really close to them. They've always been real, you know, big Duke fans. They're going through a lot. If there was anything Coach K could do, just, you know, drop them an email, something just to kind of lift their spirits, that would be great. That was on Monday. We got the picture on Wednesday.
0: Ah, so
1: and
0: you did
1: this
0: it immediately.
1: Was in the midst. Yeah, and this is in the midst of him coaching Team USA, you know, all his other responsibilities and all of that. And he took the time to send that to us. And my dad got to see it.
2: Wow.
1: And, you know, and my dad, you know, he was really big into youth sports. He started the Little League basketball in our area. He was president of Little League baseball. And just it meant so much to all of us to see that. And so, yeah, the V Foundation, you know, Coach K obviously is on the board of it. It meant a lot to him. It means a lot to us to this day, and it always will, for him taking the time to do that and to give us, you know, you can't say it lifted our spirits too far because it was just such a difficult time, but it truly helped all of us to get through it. So I'm very grateful to Coach K, to the V Foundation for all the work that they do. And I'm glad that there are other fathers out there who, you know, will get help because of what it does. And, that's the story.
0: Thank you for the call, Nick.
2: Yeah, that's powerful. And I'll say, if you're in a position, too, where you can make a difference in someone's life, do that. It's not about money all the time. Just a simple gesture, reading that email and sending something to Nick's family meant so much so that to this day he will never forget it. I don't think anyone in his family will ever forget it. So a small act of kindness can go a long ways in life, folks.
0: We have a couple of items. You go to ebay.com/ESPYs right now, and there are a couple items that are up for bid which are going to end in about 8 minutes from now. All right, there's an Attitude is Free t-shirt which is signed by all kinds of athletes and celebrities, the likes of Paige Beckers and Taye Diggs, Naomi Osaka, Julius Randle, to Maya Moore, Devontae Smith, Zachary Levi, Eliza Schlesinger, all kinds of athletes and celebrities. You can bid on that Attitude is Free shirt right now. And also coming up in a few minutes, an ESPY's 2022 gift bag. That's right, from 2022, which has over 30 signatures with the attendees. All right, so you could bid on both of those right now, among all kinds of other items, but these two are the next two items, which are going to end in about 8 minutes from now. So visit ebay.com/ESPYs. Freddie and Harry on ESPN Radio. Jonathan Zaslow here in for Freddie Coleman alongside Harry Douglas. We're continuing to hear your stories throughout today. You're continuing to donate, if you can, to the V Foundation to support cancer research. And we're also hearing from folks who have been affected by cancer, including, let's bring aboard Noah Elliott, two-time Paralympic gold medalist, joining us now on Freddie and Harry on ESPN Radio. Noah, thanks so much for giving us your time here. You, at 15 years old, you were eventually diagnosed with cancer, which led to your leg being amputated above the knee, and you have still managed to become a two-time Paralympic gold medalist. Can you tell us about your journey?
3: Yeah, you know, it really is game-changing research that's being done through the V Foundation, and I was so blessed to have them be such a big part of my story even. But, you know, I was a promising athlete growing up as a skateboarder, and when I was 15 years old, I thought I tore my ACL because I started having pain in my left leg, and I go into the doctor, and the next thing you know, I'm hearing out that I have that scary word from the doctor being said, you have cancer, and you have a bone cancer. But really, the V Foundation has played such a big role in my life because some of the research they had helped fund, reading x-rays for childhood cancer and bone cancer, really is what helped us discover my diagnosis so early on. And thanks to that research, I've been able to survive my cancer treatment and make it through the other side and have a second chance at life. So it's absolutely incredible.
2: Noah, for you, that moment when you knew you were going to lose your leg, what was the time where you said to yourself, you know what? I'm not going to feel sorry for myself. I'm still breathing. I'm still here on this earth. I'm going to persevere. I'm going to push through, and I'm going to enjoy every bit of life, even with a leg being lost.
3: You know, for me, it was really easy because, you know, obviously it's very scary. You get diagnosed with a tumor, you have cancer being said, you're going through chemotherapy. But because I was so young, I was treated at St. Louis Children's Hospital. I was at a children's hospital, and so I was seeing kids younger than me and kids older than me and kids the same age as me all going through something very horrible. And it really helped me realize when I saw people going through worse diagnosis and seeing them smile that the only thing that I could control when everything in my life was uncontrollable was the way that I was going to perceive and have my attitude about what I was going through. And it was easy because I saw, you know, kids running around still being kids, even when they were super sick. So that was inspiring to me. And I took some of that strength and took that to my own self and said, you know what, I'm going to try to be as positive I can about this and continue to push through. And I heard the words that your chemotherapy is working on your cancer. And so it was an easy shot looking at the future saying, well, wow, I might actually get to survive this thing. I'll have a second chance at life.
0: Noah Elliott joining us here on Freddie and Harry on ESPN Radio. He is a cancer survivor and is a two-time Paralympic gold medalist. What was it like, Noah? You said you were a skateboarder, 15 years old, and this was discovered. So what was it like the first time that you got back out on the skateboard with, you know, what I assume is a prosthetic?
3: Yeah, you know, for me, it was a transitional period because when I was in the hospital in 2014 going through chemotherapy, I actually discovered the Paralympics on TV. And because of that discovery, the coverage had been amplified. We're seeing Paralympians now on TV. And my nurse said, hey, man, you got to check this out. And I got to watch the Paralympic snowboarders just crushing it at the Sochi Paralympics. And so from that day forward, I was extremely inspired. Never having snowboarded, but to give it a go. That was my goal. I just want to give it a shot and see if I can take all those years of skateboarding and try to train towards making my first Paralympic Games. that was the motivation. And I also had a daughter who was born at the time. So I became a teen father. I was living to give it my all. It was the only thing I knew how to do was to be a boarder. And I knew that this was my shot to help build a career for ourselves and to be able to support my family and hopefully do something bigger than myself. And that all came together once I got on snow and started to figure out how my prosthetic would work. And skateboarding actually came way after. It took me a long time to get into skateboarding again because I was so focused on snowboarding, which in the end ended up being the best decision ever. I fell in love with it. And, you know, before I knew it, I was making it to my first Paralympics in 2018, standing atop the podium with a gold medal around my neck.
2: Is your daughter your only child?
3: Yes.
2: How is it being a girl dad? My oldest, she's 10, and it is so hard to tell these baby girls, Noah, does she have you wrapped around her finger like my daughter has mine?
3: Oh, man, you know it, man. I mean, being a girl dad is the absolute best. And, yeah, it's hard to tell her no because you just love her to death. And but, no, she's a really good kid, and it's been so much fun, you know, being back home in Missouri where I'm from in St. Louis and just spending time with my family and hanging out. We've really been enjoying ourselves. But, yeah, she's getting big now, so hopefully dad will keep staying cool.
2: But also your support system, going through everything that you've been through, how important was the support system to be there for you as you were going through this trying time? I know they felt some type of way as well, but, you know, they wanted to make sure they were there for you. How was that support system and how important was it as well?
3: It was so critical, and I think that's the biggest thing. You need to have a support system and a family system that's going to be able to help support you when you're going through that devastating time in your life. And, you know, for me, it was my mom, it was my stepdad and my sisters and my daughter, even though she was just a baby. And those are the things that really kept me motivated and positive. And like I said, when things were out of control and I couldn't control anything, and, you know, I was just working hard to try to sit up out of the hospital bed and try to get walk a lap around the hospital room, you know, it was really just trying to laugh at the hard times and trying to not take everything so serious all the time. And just those little things start to add up. Those little steps get you towards that big goal. And that's all I kept reminding myself. And I had that support to help remind me of it, even on the days where I, you know, was doubting myself.
2: One last piece of advice for fatherhood I'm going to have for you. Now, when your baby girl, as she grows up and she keeps going and getting older and older, when she comes to ask you for something, make sure the first question you ask her, did you ask mommy first? Because what you don't want to do, Noah, is tell her yes when mommy's already said no. So ask her, hey, did you ask mommy?
3: Right.
2: Did you ask mommy first?
3: Right. Absolutely, man. Good advice.
0: Noah, excellent job. We love hearing how terrific you're doing now. You got a great story. Thanks a lot for joining us here on ESPN Radio.
3: Thank you. Thank you guys so much.
2: No, thank you, bud.
0: That's Noah Elliott right there, two-time Paralympic gold medalist. This is Freddie and Harry on ESPN Radio. It is SB Day. Go to v.org/donate. 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And you can go right now to ebay.com/ESPYs. Harry, you ready for this? We got some great items.
2: Yeah.
0: And a lot of items that are up for bid right now, but we want to keep updating everyone on the specific items, which are next up to end. All right. So in about 15 minutes from now, we have a few items here. I'm gonna read you these. All right. These are incredible experiences, Harry. You ready for this?
2: Talk to me.
0: All right. How about this is for the Rich Eisen Show. All right. A winner and up to three guests join Rich, Chris Brockman, TJ Jefferson, and Michael Del Tufo in their El Segundo podcast radio and TV studio for the taping of a live show. In commercial breaks, you'll check out the unbelievable mementos from Rich's 30 years in sports and entertainment all throughout the studio. That is up for auction right now. How about this? You can do your fantasy draft in Bristol. You could bid on that right now where you join Field Yates, Stefania Bell, Mike Clay, Liz Loza, Daniel Clay in Bristol for an afternoon of fantasy football draft insanity. The Fantasy Focus football crew will join you and up to 10 members of your league for pre-draft snacks, a private tour of the Bristol studios, and an afternoon of smack talk and pick trashing fun as you and your league do your live draft in Bristol. And finally, this one also coming to an end at 4:30. How about a Lance Armstrong signed photo?
2: Ooh.
0: This photo was taken of a past ESPYs Awards recipient, Lance Armstrong, back in 2001, and it was outside his offices in Austin, Texas. We know all the tremendous work that Lance Armstrong did over the years in raising money for cancer research. So you go to ebay.com/ESPYs. Those and many more items are up for bid right now, but those three right there, those are closing in 13 minutes. How about that, Harry?
2: Yeah, I'll say the Rich Eisen Show and doing your fantasy draft from Bristol, Connecticut. Bristol, Connecticut is so gorgeous and so beautiful. I know a lot of people don't know about it only because ESPN, that's the hub, and that's where, you know, the main building is. But I enjoy going up there. Now, I don't go up there many times a year, but the time I do go up there during the NFL draft, I'm just breathtaking away by how beautiful the area is. I go to West Hartford a little bit, and I hang out there, and just, you know, having that opportunity to see the campus, because whoever decided to put it in Bristol, Connecticut, and when you go on campus, the first thing you're going to say is, wow, how amazing. I'm waiting for that opportunity where I can take my kids up to Bristol, Connecticut, and my wife as well, so they can see the main campus, because it is stunning. It really is.
0: Bid right now, ebay.com/ESPYs, and you can have your fantasy draft right there with the Fantasy Focus crew in Bristol. 888-SAY-ESPN, 888-729-3776. We want to hear from you. We want to hear how cancer has impacted your life and hopefully how you, your family, have been able to overcome as well. Myree is in New Mexico. Myree, we'd love to hear your story here on Freddie and Harry on ESPN Radio. Go ahead, Myree.
4: Hey, guys. So I have non-Hodgkin's lymphoma. And I was actually working as a front desk clerk at UNMH here in Albuquerque. And what happened initially was I had these two little bumps behind my right ear. And then, like in like maybe 3 days, they were huge. And so I went to the doctor's dermatology clinic, and the guy was like, "Oh, these are just keloids. You're just being really vain," or some kind of nonsense. And so I was like, "Okay, well, can you take them off?" And they did a biopsy. When I came back for the results, that doctor wasn't there. He didn't want to talk to me.
0: Yeah.
4: And they said you have cancer. And I was like, "Okay, well, what are we going to do? How much time do I have?" This kind of thing. And then they looked at me and they were like, "Well, we can't tell you that." And so I've had that. It's been about 6 years now. And the thing is, they don't really do anything for me because it's a bloodborne cancer, and you really can't isolate it. And so, I just have to get blood work done every 6 months, and they tell me that you know if anything gets worse, they'll follow with me then. But yeah, they talked about doing radiation treatment, but they were like, it's not going to really work. I mean, they basically told me that because we can't really isolate this. And so I work at an airport, and I have FMLA sometimes, because I have actually three chronic conditions, and so I get tired real easy, and I can't really stay awake more than 8-10 hours. And so when I get forced overtime, a lot of times I'll use my FMLA. And we had a guy send an email like, "I don't think some people really have anything wrong with them." And so I was like, "Okay, well, let me drop this on you." And so I sent an email saying, "I got all this wrong with me. So maybe you should keep your mouth shut." And, it's kind of weird when people assume that because you're not in a wheelchair, that you're not handicapped or you're not disabled or whatever. And, they kind of judge you based on what you look like. And it just, for me, it's really sad and kind of irritates me too, though.
2: I understand where you're coming from. Myree, how are you doing today? How do you feel?
4: Oh man, I for me, I just sleep a lot. I'm tired all the time, and like one of the things I have is what's called central sleep apnea, which means my brain doesn't tell me to breathe when I'm asleep. And so to me, that's the more serious thing, because I remember when Reggie White died, he had something else going on with him too, though. But I've had that sleep apnea for a while. And I wasn't even using my machine. I stopped even using the machine because I was diagnosed with that in 2001. But when Reggie White died, I was like, you know, maybe I should go back and get checked out and actually use the machine this time. And so, but yeah, for me, like, I used to be a truck driver, and I can't do that anymore because I can't stay awake like I used to. You know, like I say, because I got all this going on. And I remember I called in the show one day, and I said that the guy that used to be the OC for the Browns was a cancer. And I hung up the phone, and I said, damn, I wonder if a lot of people are going to be offended, and they're not going to realize that I actually have cancer, you know. I don't know if you guys remember that day.
2: Yes, I remember.
4: He's the coach for the Browns now. He was the OC, and I'm a big Lamar Jackson fan.
2: Todd Monken.
4: I'm glad he's gone.
0: Thanks for the call, Myrie. We appreciate you sharing with us here and hope that you you continue to do everything that you need to do there to win this battle that you're currently involved in. He's Harry Douglas, of course. I'm Jonathan Zaslow. Harry, let me give you a World Cup update here. It was a few minutes ago, about 8 or 9 minutes ago, England is on the board first. England leads Argentina 1-0. They're in the 62nd minute right now, a game that it's been pretty even as far as possession-wise.
2: Yeah, but Argentina, they've had opportunities. They just overshot the goal. They even kicked it over the goalposts or whatnot. But England, they found their opportunity and really capitalized off of it. It was Morgan Rogers with a hell of a pass to Anthony Gordon. He did the rest, scoring the only goal of the ball game for England.
0: So there you go. That one, they are now in the 63rd minute. England 1, Argentina 0. We'll continue taking your calls. We want to hear your stories. 888-SAY-ESPN, 888-729-3776. Coming up next as well, it's the Freddie and Harry midweek check-in. That's after Harry has this from 5-Hour Energy.
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1: I'm Christine Lisi. In their 15th international meeting and 6th in the World Cup, it is England taking on Argentina in the tournament semifinals. England's up 1-0 in the 68th minute on a goal by Anthony Gordon. As the NBA awaits a free agent decision from LeBron James, guard Steph Curry made his case for Golden State, much as his Warriors teammate Draymond Green recently did with James. Curry, during an appearance on Good Morning America, said in the Bay, they have beautiful weather, great golf, and know how to win. ESPN NBA reporter Tim McMahon.
2: The Warriors were a dynasty. They are not a 42-year-old. As legendary as LeBron is, a 42-year-old away from being a champion contender. It would be a great story. It would be fun. It would not be a legitimate contender, so let's not pretend that that's a reason if LeBron chooses the Warriors.
1: The frontrunners for LeBron reportedly are the Cavaliers, Heat, and 76ers. Baseball, another member of the Astros' 2017 World Series championship team is on his way out of Houston. The Astros trading often injured righty Lance McCullers Jr. plus Colton Gordon to the NL Central leading Brewers in exchange for prospect Jaden Fielder. He is the son of former major leaguer Prince Fielder.
3: Hey, it's Evan Cohen. Coming up Wednesday, we'll react to the MLB All-Star Game, France-Spain. Plus, we'll look ahead to Argentina and England. It's on Sportsmanlike 6.

0: ESPN Radio, the first since 2020, which means we got all kinds. Been saving up all the items. Saving all the items for you to bid on. You go to ebay.com/ESPYs. We got a few here, Harry, which the next wave of items up for bid that are going to be ending at quarter till, so about 13 minutes from now. How about this? You and a guest can bid on two premium tickets to see Sebastian Maniscalco. I've seen Sebastian Maniscalco. He's one of the hottest comedians in the country now. I've seen him a bunch of times. Such a good show. But the night doesn't end when the curtain drops, all right? If you bid and win this item, you also will receive an exclusive meet and greet with Sebastian himself. This experience is offered, of course, in support of the Jimmy V Foundation for Cancer Research and is dedicated in loving memory of Norm MacDonald, the comic genius whose legacy continues to expire. How about an NBA game experience, Harry? Ooh. The NBA's biggest stars,
1: I really like
0: fiercest rivalries, most exciting matchups. Two tickets to any regular season NBA game covered by ESPN during the 26-27 season. I don't know if you're aware, Harry, but the games that ESPN covers are usually the best games.
1: Yes.
0: So you're going to get to choose as great a game as there is in the NBA regular season.
1: I mean, you have the San Antonio Spurs. You have the Oklahoma City Thunder. I'm pretty sure at some point ESPN will have that game. You have the New York Knicks, Boston Celtics, the Knicks, the Philadelphia 76ers, the Celtics Sixers. A lot of these things could be covered by ESPN. So this is a package I would definitely bid on right now, currently at the moment.
0: And that includes a behind-the-scenes tour of the ESPN production and a meet-and-greet with the NBA broadcast team. And by the way, the same experience as well for an NHL game this coming season, all right? So these items are up for bid right now. ebay.com/ESPYs. Those are closing. Those three right there are closing in about 11 minutes from now. So get on it. We want to hear your stories. 888-SAY-ESPN, 888-729-3776. Let's go out to Virginia. This is Bristol. Bristol, we'd love to hear your experience and how you've been impacted. You or your family have been impacted by cancer. Go ahead, Bristol.
2: Hey, good afternoon, guys. So I'm going to make this is a longer story, but I'm going to make it as quick as possible. So in my immediate family, I will say 90, 92%, somebody else can do the math. I'm a history teacher. of my immediate family, I have all had cancer. Wow. Both of my parents, all four of my grandparents. My mother had two of us, two boys. I am currently a 6-year cancer survivor, and I'll get to that in a minute. And my mother's twin sister, my aunt, she died of cancer. My mother died of cancer. And my mother's twin sister, my aunt, had two girls. And one of them also had cancer. So I'm saying that for a reason. I'm going to get to my story. So August 1st, 2020, I had to do some blood work for one of my other chronic diseases. And I had been beating these people up for years trying to get them to give me a PSA, prostate-specific antigen test, which is the blood test for prostate cancer, because my father had been diagnosed with prostate cancer 20 years before that, in 2000. They kept telling me I had to wait till I was 50. You know, and I kept telling them, I'm black and my daddy had it, so I need to get it done earlier. They wouldn't listen. So I guess because this was slap in the middle of COVID and I was already there and already doing some blood work, they just threw it on because I asked them for it. A normal PSA is below 3.5. Remember that number, below 3.5. Mm-hmm. Before I got home, they called me and said I needed to come back in. I looked up my number. It was 128.
1: Whoa.
2: Never had a symptom. So I went through the process, had an appointment with the urologist, oncologist. They did the digital.

0: medical exam. We did an MRI, did a biopsy. October 23rd, 2020, my urologist calls me and says, I'm sorry to tell you this. You are at Gleason scale 9. Gleason scale 9, prostate cancer doesn't really have stages, but Gleason scale 9 is the equivalent of stage 4. And what we know about stage 4 is stage 4 is normally metastatic and normally fatal. I was 49 years old, and I asked him point blank. I said, okay, this sounds really bad. He said it is. I said, give me an estimate. How much time do I have? He said, about 5 years. So, Harry, you said that you pray. I also am a believer in the power of prayer. So, and I know you can't say as much as I can, but I told the man then, I said, thank you. I appreciate you for everything you've done for me medically. But you don't know the God I serve.
1: That's right.
0: Again, I never had a symptom. So, you know, that being said, kept myself lifted up in prayer. I have a community that kept me lifted up in prayer. Went through what's known as cyberknife radiation. And my PSA number went down to undetectable by May of 2021, and I've been undetectable ever since.
2: Okay. Wow.
0: So the longer story of this, when I tell you all of those people in my immediate family have had cancer, and some of them survived, some of them died. But the fact that both my mother and her twin sister died of cancer about 20 years apart, 18 years apart to be exact, and different types of cancer. My aunt had lung cancer. They didn't catch till it was stage 4. She never smoked or drank a day in her life. My mama smoked like a train and drank like a fish, but she made it to 80. She died of leukemia at 80. And that being said, dying of leukemia, that young brother that spoke earlier about having a lymphoma, tell him he needs to get a second opinion because they can treat it with chemotherapy. But anyway, well, that being said, us, Harry, as black people, we are susceptible to cancer at a much higher rate, especially leukemia, lymphoma, lung cancer, prostate cancer, breast cancer, and colon cancer. Those are the ones that get us the most, and they get us at a much higher rate than they do other people. Now, I know there's going to be a bunch of political folks on here that, oh, I ain't making it about race, because it is. It's killing us more and faster than it's killing other people. So I'm going to say this, and I'm pleading with our brothers and sisters. You guys got insurance. Most of us that work professional jobs, we work for companies and government agencies that have insurance. Use your insurance. Do not let these people rush you off. Go out here and get what you pay for and get these tests and get them on time. And if prevention is the best medicine, but if you get it, catch it on time so that you can treat it. Because, again, in October 23rd, 2020, that man told me I had 5 years to go. I'm still here 6 years later, and, you know, I'm still kicking it, and I plan to be here as long as the good Lord allows.
3: For a long time.
0: So that's my story, guys.
1: So I think, Bristol, you bring up a great point. The importance of getting tested, and even if someone tells you that, hey, you're not the right age, you have some time to wait. No, don't wait. I think it's easier to go ahead and, you know, get those tests now. And if they find something, you find it within the early stages so they can treat it. And Shannon, I want to bring you in on this because you just recently got your colonoscopy and why it's so important for, you know, us to go out there and get that done.
4: Oh, yeah.
1: You got to turn your mic on.
4: It would help. There we go. What about now? All right. It would also help if I had my headphones on. I was talking to Bristol. I'm sorry. I was talking to Bristol off air. No, but the power of getting tested and early detection. And guys, and Harry, Freddie, and I, we've been very vocal throughout Freddie and Harry.
1: Yep.
4: Get tested. Schedule your colonoscopies. Get your blood work done. Go to your yearly checkups. Do all the stuff that you have. I know a lot of us are scared to go to the doctor because we're scared of what they're going to find out. But it's most important. I'd much rather find out so we can fight it than you go all these years and not knowing. Fellas, guys, black men, get tested, okay?
1: Love it.
2: Freddie and Harry on ESPN Radio. Alongside Harry, I'm Jonathan Zaslow in for Freddie Coleman. Let me give you a quick World Cup update here as England leads Argentina. Still 1-0. They're in the 81st minute, but Argentina has been peppering this goalie. I mean, tremendous chances.
1: They've missed so many opportunities. I want to say right now throughout this ball game, I believe they've missed four opportunities to literally score a goal. The last two were two headers.
2: Yeah.
1: One hit the left pole.
2: Yeah.
1: The second one went wide right, past the pole, past the goal post. Just a terrible showing right now from Argentina, who've had multiple opportunities to put the soccer ball inside.
2: The first one should have been a goal.
1: Oh, 1,000. Like, I thought the second one.
2: Yeah.
1: The second one, I give about a 75% chance it should have been a goal. The second
2: one. But that first one, 99 out of 100 times, is in the back of the net.
1: Agreed.
2: And this one, they did not bury. So, Argentina, they're fighting here in the 82nd minute.
1: Fighting England, demons right now.
2: England leads 1-0 as the defending champion, Argentina, are on the ropes. Coming up next, we have our Freddie and Harry midweek check-in. 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

0: has equalized 1-1. Argentina and England currently in the 89th minute. Harry Douglas, Jonathan Zaslow, Freddie and Harry on ESPN Radio. Harry, we all saw it coming, yeah?
1: Oh, most definitely. You know, Argentina has been pressing the issue, I would say, over the last 7 to 9 minutes, but they weren't able to capitalize and score a goal until the moment. And it's just so it's crazy to me, Zaz, when you have a player so phenomenal as Messi, the attention that he's going to garner, and it's exactly what happened. He has the soccer ball. He's playing with it a little bit. He draws a defender. He passes it over to Enzo Fernandez, and he knows exactly what to do, and he kicks a goal in to tie the game up at one. So just when you have a bona fide player of that caliber, naturally, as a defender, you're going to say, man, let me go over here and help out someone when it comes to Messi. Next thing you know, something opens up for Argentina. They get on the board in the 85th minute. The 85th minute. That's rough. That's a tough one to deal with.
0: Well, the defending champs are alive and well. 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
2: The three important things we need to see this week in sports.
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1: All right, here we go. Let's go ahead and start this.
2: Number one.
1: Let's go ahead and start this thing off with number one. All right, let's go to the Frenchmen. Poor France. They have dealt with some heartbreak of late. You look at, you know, Victor Wembanyama playing in the NBA Finals for the San Antonio Spurs. We know he is the golden child when it comes to France. Guess what? He got taken down. They did not win the NBA Finals. They also lost the Olympics when it came to Team USA not too long before that. But then also yesterday, we seen in the semifinals in the World Cup, France went down to Spain. Here's Hercules Gomez on First Take about Mbappe and the way he thought he played in the semifinal.
4: He's coming off of back-to-back disappointing club seasons for Real Madrid. And the one place where he wasn't questioned where it was his team was the French national team. And you would have thought this was his tournament. 8 World Cup goals, and he wasn't a factor in this game. He didn't even come close. His only shots on goal were in garbage time. The dying minutes of this game where they're throwing everything, you know, at Spain, and Spain's completely in control. Another disappointing outing for Mbappe in the last 2 years.
1: I agree with him. I thought Mbappe was going to show up and show out. He did not, as Argentina scored another goal, ladies and gentlemen. They're pressing the issue.
0: Too far ahead of ours, Harry.
1: Sorry. I'm in New York. I'm in the studio.
0: Wow, New York's got that good feed, huh? All right. Here's what I got for midweek check-in. Tomorrow, that's right, very big movie night for the Zaslows. I'm going to see the premiere of the new Christopher Nolan movie, The Odyssey. Harry, you know about Odysseus and Homer's The Odyssey? You know about that story?
1: Me and my wife, we're going to see it, buddy. She told me that she wanted to go see it. So when the wife requested, I have to make it happen.
0: I am very excited to see this. It was shot entirely in IMAX format, the first of its kind, Harry. So The Odyssey tomorrow. That's my midweek check, and I'm very much looking forward to that. What else do you have?
1: All right, number two. Number two, let's go to the WNBA. So tonight we have the Valkyries versus the Indiana Fever. I do believe this is a big game in the WNBA right now. When you look at Golden State, they're the third best record. They have the third best record in the WNBA. Indiana had the fifth best record. And then sitting right there at four, you have the Dallas Wings. You look at the Valkyries, Gabby Williams and Veronica Burton. They've been balling out this season. And then when you look at Indiana, you have Caitlin Clark. You have Aaliyah Boston and also Kelsey Mitchell. So really looking forward to this matchup in a pivotal game, I think, for the standings and how things are going to fare out when it is the final end of the season.
0: I'll tell you, I can't believe this goal that Argentina scored, Harry. Unbelievable. I think it was the same kid who scored the first goal just a few minutes ago. A header on a cross from Messi. It's now 2-1 Argentina, like Harry told you. We are in the 93rd minute. Plus nine stoppage time, but we're in the 93rd minute, and this Argentina crowd is going bonkers because it was just a few minutes ago here, Harry, that they were done. This game felt over for the Argentinians, and now it's looking like incredible disappointment for England.
1: Yeah, it was Lautaro Martinez who got the goal and the assist from Leo Messi. And I agree with you. Go ahead and abort that midweek check-in because this game is coming down to the wire. And it's going to be a phenomenal finish. I can't wait to see how it ends up.
0: Unbelievable. It is SB's day. We'll continue hearing from you with your stories, and you're going to continue bidding on the items at ebay.com/SB's. 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
17: Christine Lisi. A late rally by Argentina in the World Cup semifinals. Enzo Fernandez scored in the 85th minute. Lautaro Martinez scored in the 92nd minute. Argentina leading New England 2-1 in the 99th minute. The winner will face Spain in the final on Sunday. NBA Warriors among the teams still in the race for free agent LeBron James. Draymond Green already made his pitch to the 41-year-old during a golf outing. Steph Curry presented his case today on Good Morning America.
20: The Bay, we know how to win. It's beautiful weather, great golf. I know he's under that. But like you said, the USA experience that we had, the battles that we had over the years, we just know how to play basketball. And I think that he would enjoy, you know, just the idea of what it means to finish your career the right way.
17: Stephen LeBron won gold in Paris at the 2024 Olympics. Baseball, Astros finalizing a trade that will send oft-injured righty Lance McCullers and lefty Colton Gordon to the NL Central leading Brewers for minor leaguer Jaden Fields. He is the son of former Milwaukee star Prince Fielder.
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23: Hello, gentlemen. 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
22: We're good. How are you, young lady?
23: I'm doing well. You're my best friend today calling me young lady. First of all, let me just make a quick comment. Where else are you going to hear, like, great commentary, perspectives, opinions on all sports? You come back from a break playing old school hip hop, anything from Redman, you play Bob Marley, Otis Redding, and then you get Freddie invoking things like butterscotch balls. You're not going to get that type of greatness on any other show.
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0: proceeds go to the V Foundation in support for cancer research. Jonathan Zaslow here in for Freddie Coleman alongside Harry Douglas. And they are in the 102nd minute now. It was only supposed to be 9 minutes of stoppage time. This game is going to end any second now, where Argentina looks to advance in stunning fashion over England as they lead 2-1. I'll tell you, this if you're an England fan, Harry, these closing seconds here, this is torture.
1: It really is, and I just can't believe my eyes when it comes to Argentina. This is multiple times they've been able to do this throughout the World Cup. When you look early on against Cape Verde, the ability to come back and win that match. You look at Egypt, the ability to come back and win that one. But then also being down 1-0, and it just ended. The final is 2-1. Argentina won this ball game. But
0: wow,
1: the opportunities that they squandered throughout this ball game, this should have been a 4-1, 5-1 Argentina win, because they missed so many close goals that normally go inside of the goalposts. But they found a way, no matter what the circumstances were, no matter how many times they missed goals and how close they got, they continued to press the issue. But Leo Messi, man, with 2 assists, he didn't score a goal. But you talk about setting your teammates up to try to win back-to-back World Cups. That's exactly what he did. As Argentina wins 2-1 in the semifinal in Atlanta Stadium, and now will be playing versus Spain for their consecutive World Cup title.
0: You know, this is the first time that Messi's Argentina team has faced England. And I bring that up because England-Argentina, you got a lot of shoving now on the pitch post-match between England players and Argentina players. And, yeah, they're having to be separated
1: by the referee. It's the frustration, though, Zash. Like, you know, when you're up 1-0 late in the ballgame and you can taste that victory and you know you're so close, but then Argentina finds a way to get it done, and you know if you're England that you let your guard down and you didn't, you know, dot your I's and cross your T's. When the game ends, yes, you're going to be frustrated. Emotions are riding high. But just an unbelievable moment for Argentina and Messi as the GOAT to be able to get to another World Cup final.
0: This doesn't help the choker label that England has. They essentially choked away this game. They were up 1-0 in the 80-plus minutes. And as they're showing some of the clips here, Jude Bellingham smacked an Argentinian player in the back of the head, which kind of led to the skirmish there, which led to the players finally being separated. But this doesn't help the label that England has as being chokers on this world stage. And this just adds to
1: it. It is a choke job.
0: Of course,
1: 1,000%. When you give up 2 goals at the 85th in the 92nd minute,
0: yeah, of course it is.
1: That is a complete choke job, in my opinion.
0: And it adds to the history behind Argentina England. It's the first time Messi's Argentina has ever faced England, but Argentina and England have a long controversial history. Of course, the hand of God, which was 40 years ago to the day, just a few days ago, Maradona, that was against England, all right? There have been many huge matchups between England and Argentina, and it seemingly feels like England is always on the wrong end. And in this one here, this feels like for a team, for a country in Argentina that has had very, very big World Cup moments, this feels like one of the all-time biggest World Cup moments as they come back from what was a deficit late in the game, and they do it in shocking fashion, sending England, not home yet, to the third place game.
1: Yeah, so Zaz, I want to go back through, you know, Argentina on this run that they're on right now. You look at today scoring 2 goals at the 85th and the 92nd minute to be able to win this ball game, you know, versus England. You look at the matchup versus Egypt. They scored, being down 2-0, they scored in the 79th minute, 83rd minute, and 92nd minute. Do you understand how crazy that is? And then when they went against Cape Verde, I'm looking it up right now, they were down, I believe it was 2-1. They scored in the 92nd minute and then the 111th minute. Think about that now.
0: Yep.
1: To come back and win that matchup versus Cape Verde. So Cape Verde, Egypt, and then now you add a third one to that list versus England. You win 2-1 to advance to the final. That's why I always say, man, when you have the greatest of all time on your roster, on your team. You never count them out. I thought they were going to be done against Cape Verde. I thought they were going to be done versus Egypt. It was looking very promising for England today. But Leo Messi basically said, you don't count out a heart of a champion. And champions they are, because they won the World Cup back in 2022, and now they're advancing to another one.
0: Well, that's a really big deal. Argentina advances to the World Cup final in East Rutherford this Sunday, 3 p.m. Eastern time, where they will take on Spain, looking to become back-to-back World Cup champions. But it's not as big, it's not as important as what we are doing here today. It is ESPYs Day on ESPN Radio. We have one more item that is currently up for bid. It is up for another 7 minutes. You go to ebay.com/ESPYs, and you could bid on two tickets to see Nate Bargatze. That's right, two tickets for Nate Bargatze. The package includes two premium tickets to his Big Dumb Eyes World Tour. You could either go on August 7th, that is at UBS Arena, or August 8th at Prudential Center, so you could be there in person to see one of the bigger comedians in our country, Nate Bargatze. You could bid on those two tickets right now for another few minutes at ebay.com/ESPYs. We love hearing your stories. You could chime in at 888-SAY-ESPN, and we especially love being joined by Taylor and Sydney Scott right now here on Freddie and Harry on ESPN Radio. Taylor and Sydney Scott, of course, the daughters of the great Stuart Scott. Ladies, thanks so much for joining us here. Taylor, we'll start with you. What does today mean for you and your family?
2: Today is a wonderful memory and a message to my family and to the people I know that the work that you put in is never wasted, because truly what we come out of this effort with is a team event. The fact that the cancer death rate has dropped over 30% since Jim Balvano's death, and his foundation has raised over $500 million, and that money has gone straight to researchers who are helping create these odds and make these odds better every year. That is something that makes me always feel blessed and grateful.
1: How important is it to y'all to make sure that your dad's name is never forgotten, but also at the same time, making sure that so many people who are affected by, and me and Zass was talking earlier about, it doesn't care how much money you have, cancer that is, what color you are, what you believe in, but it is something for all of us to come together and try to help cure. That's why I believe donating is very, very pivotal. But how important is it to keep your father's name alive?
3: Yeah, look, all of these incredible sports moments are happening. ESPYs, Fanatics Fest, the 30th anniversary of the WNBA is coming up. And I really feel like keeping my father's legacy alive throughout all of these sports moments means that we're connecting about the sports that we love to watch. We're connecting about raising money for cancer research. And that's what keeping his legacy alive looks like.
0: Taylor and Sydney Scott joining us here, the daughters of the great Stuart Scott with us on Freddie and Harry on ESPN Radio. Sydney, how about, you know, we're going to, in a little bit here, we're going to play your father's ESPY speech. It's one of the things I love about this day, where we get to play back and hear your father's speech. We get to hear Jim Balvano's speech. When you think back to when your father made this speech, do you remember what was going through your mind?
3: Oh, my gosh. I was so proud of him. I had been with him, you know, in the prior days as he'd been practicing it. And, you know, I didn't know at the end that he was going to call me up. That's why I had no shoes on. But I was really proud of him. I think looking back on it in so many ways, it was his way of saying goodbye. And I'm so grateful that he got to do that on his own terms, and with words that he chose so carefully, and that they've resonated with people for so many years afterwards.
1: Taylor, for so many people who are going through situations where close ones have cancer and they're their caretaker as well, how important is the support system to be there for each and every one of those people so they know that they're loved, but also it's a trying time to just make sure that they have a right-hand man or a right-hand woman to go through that process with them?
2: I think the reason that I'm so grateful for my involvement with the V Foundation and also for my father's involvement years before is that this is an organization that was so close to his heart years before he was ever diagnosed. He used to sit me down as a child and tell me why Jim Valvano was so important and why he looked up to him so much. Additionally, he made sure that we knew that this is something that you have to pay forward because, unfortunately, this disease is going to touch most of our lives. And so the fact that now it gives me the power to feel like I'm not doing nothing, I do have such a hope and I have such a drive to work in this field and also support these efforts because at a certain point, it will come back. It's not something that anyone can really escape. It doesn't care where you're from. It doesn't care how much money you have. It doesn't care what you look like. It is a real human disaster. And the fact that the only thing I know that's going to really help us through is the support of others makes the involvement with this foundation one of the greatest honors of my life.
0: Sydney, can you describe what it's like on a day like today when you hear, be it friends or coworkers, certainly at ESPN? Can you describe how it feels when they speak of your father?
3: Yeah, I mean, it is, I don't think Taylor or I expected that people were still going to be talking about our dad in the way that they are over 10 years later. So I think that it is a constant reminder that the conviction that he brought to his work and the conviction that he brought to his advocacy for cancer, those are meaningful things that have been able to transcend death and time. That is, you know, that's astounding to me. So I'm so grateful to all of his coworkers who have continued to support my sister and I throughout the years, carrying on this mission and this legacy. You know, Taylor explained it beautifully, like this is going to touch the majority of us. And so, you know, the way that we touch it back, it also spreads around. So, you know, we keep up the good work.
1: So, Sydney and Taylor, I think this is the perfect time to let both of you know how much your father meant to me. As a young kid growing up and watching him on SportsCenter, the No Diggity, the No Doubt, Why You Gotta Play Hate Me Like That, the Booyah, your father for me allowed me to be in this space and also to be my authentic self. So I want to let you two ladies know that, and I'm trying to hold my tears back because growing up and seeing someone that looked like you but wasn't scared to be themselves on TV, that means so much to me and so many other people that have come after me and before me in this space. So I just want to let you ladies know that your father played a pivotal role in me deciding to join media back when I was still playing in the NFL and I was doing internships. Your father was at the top of that list of who I thought about and one of the people that I wanted to mimic and be like in this space.
2: You're his legacy too.
1: Thank you.
3: Absolutely.
1: Thank you, ladies.
0: V.org/donate. 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And we have just moments remaining in the last item up for bid at ebay.com/SBs. Taylor, Sydney, thank you so much for stopping by and joining us here on a really important day. We appreciate it.
2: Thank you.
3: Of course.
0: This is Freddie and Harry on ESPN Radio. I'm Jonathan Zaslow in for Freddie. He, of course, is Harry Douglas. 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Harry, can I just tell you, all right, and for folks who, you know, if you're watching us streaming on ESPN Plus, you were able to see it in their eyes when you were just telling them how much their father meant to you. Like it was so beautiful the way that they were looking at you and the way that they were just, they loved hearing you speak that way about him. I thought that was beautiful being able to see them like that.
1: Well, it really was. And man, just, you know, their father was such an inspiration. And I remember my dad growing up, hey man, let's sit down and watch SportsCenter. Stuart Scott's about to come on. And so my dad introduced me to sit down with him and watch Stuart Scott. But then when I decided that I wanted to get into this media space, the first person that I thought about was Stuart Scott. Hands down, no question. It was no one else. Stuart Scott, because here's what I grew up seeing, and he looked like me, Zaz. And that's the thing that I want a lot of these kids, when they see so many of us on TV, there are people that are in these spaces that look exactly like them, and also show them that they can be their authentic selves without penalty. Because for so long, you know, people would make fun of or say little things on the side about being your authentic self, when actual reality in this game of life, people like realness. People don't like phoniness. So shout out to Stuart Scott for being able to be himself on a consistent basis that has allowed not just me, but so many people that might be in my inner circle, or people that I played the game of football with, or people who my brother shared a locker room with, allow them to be in this space and not be nervous about being themselves within the process.
0: Yeah, I really enjoyed seeing them appreciate you speaking that way about their father. So let's get to it then. This, of course, is the famous Stuart Scott SB speech.
4: Thank you. You know, tomorrow all my boys are going to be like, "Yo, man, I saw you at the ESPYs with Peyton Manning, Money Mayweather, and KD. I'm going to be like, "Yeah, whatever. Jack Bauer saved the world, and he introduced me. 24 is my favorite TV show of all time, so Kiefer Sutherland, thank you very much. I am very honored. Every day I am reminded that our life's journey is really about the people who touch us. When I first heard that I was going to be honored with this reward, the very first thing that I did was I was speechless, briefly. I've presented this award before. I mean, I've watched in awe as Kay Yao and Eric LeGrand and all these other great people grace this stage. And although intellectually I get it, I'm a public figure, I have a public job, I'm battling cancer, hopefully I'm inspiring, at my gut level, I really didn't think that I belong with those great people. But I listened to what Jim Valvano said 21 years ago. The most poignant 7 words ever uttered in any speech anywhere. Don't give up. Don't ever give up. Those great people didn't. Coach Valvano didn't. So to be honored with this, I now have a responsibility to also not ever give up. I'm not special. I just listened to what the man said. I listened to all that he said, everything that he asked of us, and that's to build the V Foundation. And let me tell you, man, it works. I'm talking tangible benefits. You saw me in that clinical trial. Now, here's the thing about that. Coach Valvano's words 21 years ago, helping me and thousands of people like me right now, direct benefits. That's why all of this, why we're here tonight, that's why it's so important. I also realized something else recently. You heard me kind of allude to it in the piece. I said, I'm not losing. I'm still here. I'm fighting. I'm not losing. But I got to amend that. When you die, that does not mean that you lose to cancer. You beat cancer by how you live, why you live, and in the manner in which you live. So live, live, fight like hell. And when you get too tired to fight, then lay down and rest and let somebody else fight for you. That's also very, very important. I can't do this don't give up thing all by myself. I got thousands of people on Twitter and on the streets who encourage me. I got these amazingly wonderful people at ESPN. I got corporate executives, my bosses, this is true, who will text message me. And I'll say, hey, heard you had chemotherapy today. You want me to stop by on the way home from work and pick you up something to eat and bring it to you? Seriously? Who does that? Whose boss does that? My bosses do that. But even with all that, the fight is still much more difficult than I even realized. What you didn't see in the piece is what's gone on probably the last 10 days. I just got out of the hospital this past Friday. 7-day stay. Man, I crashed. I had liver complications. I had kidney failure. I had 4 surgeries in a span of 7 days. I had tubes and wires running in and out of every part of my body. And guys, when I say every part of my body, every part of my body. As of Sunday, I didn't even know if I'd make it here. I couldn't fight. But doctors and nurses could. The people that I love, my friends and family, they could fight. My girlfriend, who slept on a very uncomfortable hospital cot by my side every night, she could fight. The people that I love did last week what they always do. They visited, they talked to me, they listened to me, they sat silent sometimes, they loved me. And that's another one of the components of the V Foundation. This whole fight, this journey thing is not a solo venture. This is something that requires support. I called my big sister Susan a few days ago. Why? I needed to cry. It was that simple. And I know that I can call her. I can call my other sister Cynthia, my brother Stephen, my mom and dad, and I can just cry. And those things are very important. I have one more necessity. Yeah, it's really two. Two very vibrant, intelligent, beautiful young ladies. The best thing I've ever done, the best thing I will ever do, is be a dad to Taylor and Sydney. It's true. I can't ever give up because I can't leave my daughters. Yes, sometimes I embarrass them. Sometimes they think I'm a tyrant. That's a direct quote. There is an adjective that describes tyrant too, but I'm not going to go there. But Taylor and Sydney, I love you guys more than I will ever be able to express. You two are my heartbeat. I am standing on this stage here tonight because of you. My oldest daughter, Taylor, I wanted her to be here, but college sophomore, summer school, second semester, starting this week. Baby girl, I love you, but you go do you. You go do that. My littlest angel is here, my 14-year-old. Sydney, come up here and give Dad a hug because I need one. I want to say thank you, ESPN. Thank you, ESPYs. Thank all of you. Have a great rest of your night and have a great rest of your life.

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1: I'm Christine Lisi. Breaking news, more messy magic at the World Cup. Lionel Messi assisted on the game-tying goal in the 85th minute and game-winning goal in the 92nd minute. Argentina came back, beat England in the semifinals 2-1. What hurt England? Dropping off and not being proactive with the lead, says ESPN soccer analyst Jeff Cameron.
2: Messi was just waiting. All of a sudden, he does his thing, and it was just, they were outclassed in the second half. And you knew, you could feel it coming, because you can't give a team like Argentina and give space and time to Messi to pick his passes and to do his thing. And that's exactly what happened. England's going to regret just dropping off and going more defensive in the second half.
1: Argentina faces Spain in Sunday's final. Baseball, Astros finalizing a trade to send right-hander Lance McCullers Jr. and lefty Colton Gordon to the NL Central, leading Brewers. Heading to Houston, prospect Jaden Fielder, the son of former major leaguer Prince Fielder. On NHL opening night, the Hurricanes will raise their second Stanley Cup championship banner September 29th before hosting the Panthers as part of a triple header on

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1: 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He's Harry Douglas. I'm Jonathan Zaslow, in for Freddie Coleman today. Good to have you aboard. As we've been hearing your stories throughout the day, if you want to get in and share with us, 888-SAY-ESPN, 888-729-3776. And we appreciate everyone who has been bidding on the auction items throughout the day. To all of the winners out there, thank you. You got some great experiences. And, of course, your money is going 100% to a tremendous cause. Harry, the news of the afternoon, sports-wise, we have a World Cup final. This Sunday afternoon, it is Argentina. They will take on Spain. Lionel Messi and Argentina, a stunning come-from-behind 2-1 win over England. The game was in Atlanta, went final earlier this hour, and England goes home with a massive choke job as they led this game 1-0 in the 80-plus minutes, and Argentina gets a pair of late goals. They will look to defend their World Cup championship this weekend.
2: And the story today for me, when it comes to Argentina, the cardiac kids found a way to get it done once again. This is the third time so far within this World Cup. When you look at the round of 32, going up against Cape Verde, and then the round versus Egypt being down 2-0 late in that ball game, scoring three straight goals to advance in the World Cup versus Egypt as well. And then we've seen it today versus England, being down 1-0 and finding a way to get it done, scoring two goals. And Leo Messi, why I'm so intrigued by everything that he does, it doesn't have to be scoring. Just his presence on the soccer field alone raises the antennas over whoever he's playing against. And just unbelievable passing to get two assists. One of those were to Enzo Fernandez, and the other one was to Lautaro Martinez. But just drawing the defense and having all eyes on you at all times, it kind of froze England for the two goals. So much so where you know how in basketball you have a Michael Jordan and sometimes the defense can get caught watching. It's the same way with Messi, and that's exactly what happened to England. And Argentina capitalized and ended up scoring two goals, and now they advance to the World Cup. But I would also say this. When you look at the opportunities that Argentina actually had, this game should not have been close in actual reality. Argentina could have easily won this game 4-1 or 5-1 if they just make some of the shots. And some of them were so dang on close, we couldn't believe our eyes at some of the ones that they missed trying to score goals. But for England, you know, to allow this to happen and defensively, they just broke down because Argentina was pressing the issue time and time and time again. And you knew eventually Argentina had to have those breakthroughs and score goals, and they happened, and now they're advancing to the World Cup final.
1: It's another chapter in an historic rivalry, Argentina and England. You have Maradona with the hand of God. You have David Beckham when he got the red card in controversial fashion. And now you have England in the semifinal of the World Cup where they blow, not controversial fashion, but where they blow a 1-0 lead late in the game. They will not go home yet. They're going to go the third place game and take on France. That's here in Miami Gardens on Saturday. But on Sunday, it is Argentina and Spain at 3 p.m. Eastern time, and that is for the World Cup.
2: Zaz, let me also add this because, you know, as you're watching how things played out throughout this soccer match in post game, and you're seeing the England players stand around and they're looking in the stands. You could see the disappointment, the morale be dropped to the lowest of all time for each and every last one of those players. And in particular, you look at Bellingham, he's looking up and you can hear and read the lips. Well, you can't hear, but you can read his lips on what he's saying as he's walking off the field. And I can't repeat.

0: it because this is also a children's show, but they knew that they blew one and they allowed Argentina to advance to a World Cup final when they feel like right now going off that field that they should be advancing. But at the same time, it's not over until that final whistle blows. And once again, we've seen Argentina come back in a ball game and survive.
1: What went wrong for England? Here's Steve McManaman, ESPN soccer analyst.
2: The substitutions were very negative because as soon as Argentina got the equaliser, England were never going to go up the other end and score a winner because they had too many defenders on, they had too many centre-halves on. So it was just a matter of time before Argentina scored the second. Whether it was in normal time or whether it was going to be in extra time, Argentina were always going to win that game.
3: Yeah.
2: England, after 90 minutes when it went 1-1, were just praying for penalties.
1: Yeah. I mean, look, Argentina late in the game, they were peppering England, as Harry said there. You know, could have been a couple of more goals scored there. Like, I don't
0: know. You know what it reminded me of, those ass?
1: Hmm.
0: Like, as you're watching France and Spain yesterday, and the opportunities and how Spain really pressed the issue when it came to France, that kind of that's what it was for me watching Argentina versus England. It's like they kept putting the pressure on time and time again, and you knew at some point the breakthrough had to come through, and it actually did, not once, but twice.
1: They had possession for 64% of the game, Argentina did. I mean, they got the ball the whole game.
0: Yep.
1: You know?
0: It's hard if you're England to win that way.
1: Yeah. So, incredible. Incredible come-from-behind finish there for Argentina, and just devastation because when you think about it, like it's a little bit hard for us to understand in this country, or at least for some of us to understand in this country, because, you know, if you were to say to me, for instance, you know, hey, Zaslow, which would you rather, the U.S. men's national team win the World Cup or one of your club teams, you know, or would you rather, let's say, the Miami Heat win the NBA championship? And like, that's easy for me. I would obviously want the Miami Heat to win the NBA championship, but most countries don't feel that way. And so the point that I'm making is the England fans, the way that they experience today, it's going to be years for them to get over this. This, like, they care about this as much as I care about anything in my entire life. You know what I'm saying? And it's total devastation. I feel a little bit bad. I do.
0: It's 2026. The next World Cup is 2030.
1: Mm-hmm.
0: So it's not 1 year. It's not 2 years.
1: Yeah.
0: It's not 3 years. It's 4 years you have to sit in those sorrows and figure out, okay, how are we going to do things differently the next time, and how will we learn from these mistakes that we made in this semifinal? So if we get to this moment again, the same thing doesn't occur.
1: So, and it's so hard to get back to this spot. Like
0: it is.
1: You got to start over again. Like, okay, like it's not only is it in 4 years from now, but in 4 years from now, you got to start from step one. And while England is good at soccer, it's not as if they're always in the final four. So this was their chance. You're up 1-0 with less than 10 minutes remaining in regulation, and they are and they're done, and their World Cup is over. I know they're going.
0: Well, you look at the previous two matches before this one, right? The one in Mexico City versus Mexico, and that was a slugfest. But you came out on the winning side of things, right? That could have easily went either way. Mm-hmm. You look at the one versus Norway, that could have easily went either way if certain things go in a different manner for Norway. And then you look at this devastating loss versus Argentina. It sometimes luck has to be on your side, but the fine details and things that you do, from substitution to defending, if you're not on your P's and Q's once you get to this level, you're going to be going home. Now, I know they're not going home because they're playing in a third-place match versus France, but you're not advancing to the final, and that's the goal, right? Every one of these countries coming to the World Cup over here at the United States, whether it was Mexico and then also some games were played in Canada, your goal was to make it to the final with an opportunity to take a World Cup back to your country. That's the goal. So, yes, you get to play in a third-place game, but that's not what you came over here to play in. You didn't come over here to say, hey, man, we're going to play for this third-place trophy. No, you came over here to win the World Cup and have those bragging rights for the next 4 years.
1: I'll tell you, if we could also just mention real quick here, Cabo Verde is one of the best teams in the world. They went 0-0 against Spain, and they lost 3-2 to Argentina in a probably still the game of the World Cup. And those two teams are meeting in the final this Sunday. I'll tell you, Cape Verde, they should be in the third place game.
0: Hey, I'm telling you right now, and that's a country that a lot of people are going to have their eyes open moving forward for 2030. Don't take them lightly, because they took Spain to the brinks. They took Argentina to the brinks. And those teams, like you mentioned, are playing this Sunday at 3 p.m. for the World Cup.
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0: 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He's Harry Douglas. I'm Jonathan Zaslow in for Freddie Coleman. And we're hearing your stories, 888-SAY-ESPN, all throughout the show today. And we also, of course, had a tremendous World Cup semifinal where Argentina, a late comeback win over England 2-1. But, Harry, tonight, we had the 2026 ESPYs on ABC and the ESPN app. It's at 8 p.m. Eastern time this evening. And Lionel Messi has an opportunity to win twice today. How about the ESPY for Best Athlete in Men's Sports? You ready here for the nominees, Harry?
1: Talk to me.
0: All right. I already told you, Lionel Messi, you have Jalen Brunson, Shohei Ohtani, and Matthew Stafford.
1: Wow.
0: Those are the four nominees. The votes are already in before Messi advances. I assume the votes are already in.
1: I want to know, like, when did voting stop, though?
0: Yeah, that's a good question.
1: Because, and the reason why I say that, the New York Knicks just won an NBA championship for the first time since, 73, Shannon? 1973.
0: 73, yep.
1: 50-plus years.
0: Mm-hmm.
1: So I believe that would take a lot of votes away from the others. At the same time, what we've seen from Messi, and he's deemed a GOAT when you talk about soccer, that's a component. But Shohei Ohtani, right, he is the modern-day Babe Ruth, and if you ask me, I would say he's better than Babe Ruth because he's playing against players that Babe Ruth didn't get a chance to play against. Don't argue with me. Argue with your uncle that smokes cigarettes and is a mechanic and works on cars, and the cigarette hangs off his lip. So I think Shohei Ohtani, and then when you look at that, you know, That game he had versus the Milwaukee Brewers where he had 10 strikeouts and 3 home runs in that ball game. That's a lot. And then you have Matthew Stafford, who won MVP of the NFL season this past year. This is a tough category. And I want to know, sometimes we can have recency bias and kind of forget about some of the other things that people have done if it hasn't just recently happened. But if I'm standing on my 10 toes and my 2 feet right now, if I had to pick best male, I'm going to go with Shohei Ohtani. Shohei.
0: So 3 of these 4, Brunson, Messi, and Ohtani, have won the most recent league championship. All right, because Lionel Messi this past year won the MLS Cup.
1: Correct.
0: Inter Miami. Matthew Stafford, while the Rams did not win the Super Bowl, like you said, at least he won the league's most valuable player. We're not going to find out the voting numbers, but my guess is Jalen Brunson wins this in a landslide.
1: But that's why I said, like, sometimes, like, when did voting stop, right? Because from a recency standpoint, Jalen Brunson was the most recent of winning a championship and being a smaller guard, in which a lot of people said, you know, it couldn't be done. You know, you had Steph Curry, you have Isaiah Thomas. The last to not get it done was Allen Iverson. I feel like back in 2001 as a member of the 76ers when they were going.
0: No, historically, it's really difficult. That's
1: exactly
0: why all the pushback on Becky Hammon was ridiculous.
1: So it wouldn't surprise me if Jalen Brunson won this, but in actual reality, when you look at best male athlete, to be able to pitch at the level that Shohei Ohtani is able to pitch, but then be a demon on the other side of the plate as well as a hitter, I don't think it's comparable, honestly.
0: He's too likable, though, Brunson. He's so easy to like. And like you said, because of his size, he comes in as an underdog. The Knicks not having won in 53 years. He's got the story behind him as well. We're not going to know the numbers, but I would imagine that Brunson is going to win in a landslide. So there you have it. You know, matter of fact, let's hear from the Knicks guard on what it's been like since winning.
2: It's been a roller coaster, honestly. It's been obviously once we won and everything was up high and everything was amazing. The parade and all of that, just everything after we won was just amazing.
0: So Jalen Brunson, courtesy of 880 ESPN New York. And I think we're going to wind up getting a speech from Jalen Brunson tonight at the ESPYs, 8 p.m. Eastern time. You can tune in on ABC and the ESPN app. Coming up next, we want to keep hearing your stories on ESPN Radio.
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0: I'm Christine Lisi. Breaking news, Argentina still has a shot to be the first team to win back-to-back World Cups since Brazil in 1958 and 1962. Argentina rallied from a 1-0 deficit with a pair of goals in the final 5 minutes. Lionel Messi assisted on both those goals in the 2-1 comeback win over England in the semifinals. England lost for a couple of reasons, explains ESPN soccer analyst Steve McManaman.
1: The substitutions were very negative because as soon as Argentina got the equaliser, England were never going to go up the other end and score a winner because they had too many defenders on, they had too many centre-halves on, so it was just a matter of time before Argentina scored the second. Whether it was in normal time or whether it was going to be in extra time, Argentina were always going to win that game.
0: Argentina faces Spain Sunday. NFL running back Alvin Kamara will play for the Saints in 2026 on a reworked contract, joins edge rusher Cam Jordan as the latest Saints cornerstone to re-up with New Orleans. Baseball, the Astros finalizing a trade to send righty Lance McCullers Jr., lefty Colton Gordon to NL Central leading Milwaukee for minor leaguer Jaden Fielder, son of former major leaguer Prince Fielder.
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4: Down in our nation's capital, Washington, D.C. John, what was the turnoff that you were into someone, but they had that turnoff and you just could not get past the big bad, John?
5: Hey, what's going on, guys?
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4: Thank you, brother.
5: Look, I'm a white guy now. 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
5: It's a little corny. You're like, that's a little corny. 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
6: Ooh, little stick.
5: You're like, what?
6: Oh, for Pete's sake.
4: I can't get over the fact. 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
7: What are we doing?
4: What are we doing?
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0: Douglas here. It is SB's Day. Appreciate everyone who has shared their stories with us throughout the show today. 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And for all of the winners of all the items that were up for bid all throughout the day, and all of those proceeds as well have gone to the V Foundation for cancer research. We want to hear from you. 888-SAY-ESPN, 888-729-3776. We want to continue hearing your stories and how you, your family, have been impacted by cancer. Earlier today, well, actually, last hour it was, Argentina punches their ticket to the World Cup final. They will face Spain this Sunday afternoon. Let's bring aboard Ross Smith, MLS on Apple TV analyst, joining us here on Freddie and Harry on ESPN Radio. Ross, thanks for joining us here. Argentina with an incredible late-game comeback, but would you agree with us that Argentina, they probably could have gotten up to three or four goals in this match this afternoon?
1: Yeah, thanks for having me on. First and foremost, I'm with you. And the way Argentina turned it on after England went and scored the goal, Pickford, after Gordon scored the goal, made some tremendous saves. And, you know, what happened from there? And it just felt like England were getting sucked back closer and closer to their goal. And to do that against an Argentinian side who are just ruthless, and what they showed was the inevitable in the end. What a sensational match. I'm in Nashville right now, and I went to watch at a fan party, and the divide was something else to see. Half the bar was Argentinians, half the bar was English fans. I'm covered in I don't even know what it is, with drinks all over me from both sides. The back and forth was something else, and I can't quite believe the finish, and I can't quite believe that we'll be talking about Lionel Messi's right foot after this match.
2: Ross, what does this actually say about this Argentina squad? When you go all the way back and you look at the matchup versus Cape Verde, they found a way to win that one. Being down late 2-0 versus Egypt, found a way to get it done. And then today down 1-0 late versus England and found a way to get it done again. What does this say about this team?
1: I'd love to know if you could bottle it up, or in terms of like coaches developing a mentality of a team, how do you do that? How do you do it where it's not quite happening for you, but you've got that killer way. There's the ruthlessness about you, and you're going to find a way. It's a dog-eat-dog mentality that, you know, for all that we can talk about in the world of development now, what you saw today, I think, was something that you can't put a price tag on. And how you develop that, I think, is the million-dollar question to be able to bring out of players, and maybe what we're trying to bring out here in America and Canada. What you saw from Argentinian players, how do you get that from American players, from Canadian players, where it's desperation overload? And so what we've seen through them from the entire tournament, I do think a big deal. Lionel Messi doesn't quite have the bounce that he used to have, but man, oh man, put him on the pitch and the confidence that he exudes and how everybody else around him feels 10 feet tall, it's something else. And you really felt it come through as the game just went longer and longer. And as England, again, they just sat further and further back. There was a presence about them. There was an aura about them. And yet again, the defending champs, they're going through to the final.
2: So I actually think that's a part of it, right? Like, knowing that you have a player who's the greatest of all time in Messi, and that belief that even though you're down late in these ball games, you have an opportunity, you have a chance because he's on your squad. And I just think about all the attention that he demands. And you look at this match today versus England and the first goal that they were able to score by Enzo Fernandez. And it's Messi drawing a defender which puts England out of place defending wise. And next thing you know, a goal to score. But then Messi with the pinpoint accurate perfect pass to Martinez, and he scores the second goal. It's not just the scoring, in my opinion, for Messi. It's the ability to see things happening before they happen, setting up his teammates, but also that confidence and that belief that all those guys have because he's on the squad. What do you say about that?
1: 39 years old. You know, and I know you guys cover other sports and the legends that are continuing to do it at a later age because they have this way about them, this mentality and a fear that goes into the other opponents. I mean, that's what you're seeing with Messi. And since he's come across in MLS and going up against opponents that you would say maybe isn't to the level that Europe is nowadays, but he's doing it on the world stage now, and he's showing just how much respect that he earns still on the biggest stage in the world. And, you know, the Messi-Ronaldo, and I'm not meaning to go into the cliche of the debate back and forth between the two, but man, oh man, what that guy does, not just individually, but what he does with his teammates around, but the fear, first and foremost, what he strikes into to other players. You could see it. You could see it happening. You see it in Major League Soccer when he's on the ball. I mean, I've been in stadiums. I've been calling his games as a broadcaster. Everybody's getting off their seats as soon as he touches the ball, and I'm sure that was happening today as well. There's an aura about it, and you know what? When will we see this again in our lifetime? What he's continuing to be able to do, the Michael Jordans. I wish I saw him play in person. It's something else, and I would have loved to be in the stadium today just to have that feeling of Messi touching a ball and what that does to an entire stadium of 70,000 people.
0: Ross Smith, MLS on Apple TV, joining us here. Freddie and Harry on ESPN Radio. Jonathan Zaslow, Harry Douglas here. Ross, was this a choke by England?
1: Wow. You know what? I imagine you could be writing the headlines there tomorrow in England. I lived 8 years in England, and I'm sure that is going to be written. I think so. I think Thomas Tuchel will be taking some heavy criticism. The thing is, when he started to make his substitutions and to go more defensive, it was in the 80th minute. So you could kind of understand you're within touching distance of seeing it across the line. But still, even before then, how they regressed and how they went back, the mentality of it, instead of pushing forward and going and get a second, I think it'll be seen as that, which is too bad. Because they have been so big and brave. Their game against Mexico early in the tournament was one of the matches of the last month. But I think it will be seen as that. And it's too bad because the players that we've seen, like Harry Kane, you know, we might not see him again in a World Cup. Jude Bellingham was fantastic. He was a lion to go and put that into play. But I think it will come back. And when you're 1-0 up in the 85th minute, and you can't see it out, and the way that they didn't see it out, I think the newspapers will write pretty much something to what you said tomorrow morning.
0: Ross, what's in store for us Sunday?
1: Oh my goodness, Spain are spectacular. They really are, and it's going back to what they did in 2008, winning the Euros, 2010, winning the World Cup, 2012, winning the Euros. For me, they're the better team. And what will be big is Rodri, who I think has been sensational. You know, it's simple brilliance. The holding center midfielder for Spain coming up against Messi. It's tough, though, because, like I said, the dog instinct, the beast instinct in Argentina. But Spain have that as well. But I think the biggest matchup everybody will be wanting to talk about, Lamine Yamal, the 19-year-old. Left-footer for Spain coming up against the 39-year-old left-footer of Argentina. Who wins out? Messi, 8 goals so far this World Cup. Yamal, only 1 goal. I mean, can the youngster come good up against one of the greatest players we've ever seen? For me, I don't know what you guys think. For me, it's Spain. I am married to a Spaniard, I have to say, so I need to be saying that. And
2: yeah,
1: I was
2: you
1: just
2: better
1: in Spain.
2: Before you be in the doghouse, Ross.
1: And I was just in Spain, and that was something else. I just flew back to Nashville today. Anyways, I think it's Spain. I don't know what you guys think.
0: Well, Spain is the early favorite, according to DraftKings Sports, at minus 140. Argentina at plus 135. Boy, you get Lionel Messi as a dog. You got to think about that.
2: Don't count him out.
0: I know. Ross Smith,
1: the last
0: MLS.
1: I did a quick little search on this before, and the last time these two teams actually faced in a World Cup was 1966, I believe. You'll need to fact check me. But it was 1966, wow. Which is incredible to think about. So, anyways, it'll be one for the ages.
0: Great job, Ross. Ross Smith, MLS on Apple TV. Enjoy the game. Appreciate your time today.
1: Thanks for having me on. Nice to chat with you guys. Thank you.
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0: We'll have Jimmy V's speech before the end of the hour today. I always look forward to hearing it every year. Thanks to everyone who has shared their story with us throughout the afternoon today here on Freddie and Harry on ESPN Radio. And we want to continue hearing from you here at 888-SAY-ESPN, 888-729-3776. Let's go out to Vegas. This is Liam. Liam, you're up on Freddie and Harry on ESPN Radio. Go ahead, Liam.
5: Hi, guys. Thank you for taking my call. It's not a family member who had cancer, but a teacher of mine. I just graduated from high school, and it was my hospitality teacher. When we came back from Christmas break junior year, she told us first day that she had breast cancer, and everybody was kind of shocked because she was quite healthy, but it really shows that anyone can get cancer. And over the next year and a half, we just saw her lose her hair. We saw her talking about the chemotherapy. It was quite a couple of years, but she finished her chemotherapy the day of my graduation, which was awesome. She was actually able to get to see our graduation for our class, and it was good to see her actually have full hair and be happy. So thank you for taking my calls.
0: Thank you for sharing, Liam. Absolutely. We love hearing that. We like hearing your stories, and we especially like hearing the stories when there is a happy ending at the end there, like Liam shared with us. Let's go out to Connecticut. This is Jimmy. Jimmy, we'd love to hear your story here on ESPN Radio. Go ahead, Jimmy.
6: Good afternoon, gentlemen. My mother, who everyone who knew her, all of my friends, she was mom too. Everyone who ever entered her home, she was mom too. She unfortunately passed away from cancer 6 years ago. And one of the things she stated before she passed was that she wanted people in lieu of flowers to donate to the Jimmy V Foundation. And unfortunately, my father passed away a month ago. And he's doing the same. So anyone who donates to the foundation tonight or any other time, please do so. It is a great organization. And good people try to help other people through one of the worst times you could ever have in terms of like dealing with cancer and surviving and then trying to survive and trying to like cope after the loss of cancer. It's incredibly difficult. And anything you can do to help is welcome. Like I said, both my parents, after their passing, made sure that the Jimmy V Foundation was in their claims for people who want to donate and everybody. And I hope people do so today. Although I do have a sports question, because, of course, this is a sports radio show. Today with Messi, do you think he may have entered the verified era of truly, truly great team athletes in the Jordan, Roof, Gretzky era, or you think he just may be just missing it?
2: Well, first let me say this, Jimmy, you hang in there, and it's okay to be emotional and vulnerable. We're here with you, man, and every step of the way, we know how difficult it is to lose someone so special to you and multiple people. As far as Messi, I'm putting him up there with a Michael Jordan. I'm
0: the answer is yes, Harry. Yeah. The answer is yes.
2: Yeah, 1,000%. Like what we've seen him do throughout the duration of his time playing soccer, we don't know if it will be mimicked. But what we all can do is just appreciate what he's, number one, brought to the game and has allowed all of us to be able to witness with our eyes.
0: Yeah, when you talk about, you know, basketball player, the first name that comes to mind, greatest basketball player, you talk about Michael Jordan, you know, Babe Ruth, if you want to do that for baseball, even though it's so long ago, that's okay, it's all right. Messi is it's totally acceptable if Messi is the first name that comes to mind when you talk about soccer. Yes, he is absolutely in that category. Let's go to Virginia. This is Sports Buru. Sports Buru, you're up on Freddie and Harry on ESPN Radio. Go ahead.
7: I mean, I have the best story of losing a friend that I knew to cancer, like the previous caller, but I still think about her every single day. She died of cervical cancer, like, in 2022, and I never got to say goodbye, and it hurts.
0: We appreciate you sharing. There's, you know, millions of stories, unfortunately, millions of people who have very similar stories like that, and it's what today's about, where you can go to v.org/donate, where hopefully those stories become less and less. Harry, when we had Stuart Scott's daughters on the show last hour, I was stunned to hear it, but obviously pleased, where one of them mentioned how, you know, the rates of cancer have gone down, whatever percentage it was that she's mentioned have gone down a certain percent since the V Foundation has, you know, come to fruition. That's incredible.
2: Yes, it is.
0: You know, I don't remember what the number that she said was, but the point being that she knows what the number is, and she's keeping track of stuff like that. But the point being, when you go to v.org/donate, your money is going 100% towards cancer research, and that's just an example of your money is being put to work. It's not going to a cause that we're not making any headway. Your money is working so that we hear less and less stories like that one.
2: And Zaz, very quickly, my mom reminded me, my first cousin, Camille, who I grew up with, we're very, very close. She lives in Atlanta now. She grew up in South Florida. She had breast cancer, and it was stage 3. And just recently, she was able to ring the bell and spent time with her and her husband and her 2 kids on 4th of July. So, you know, I'm very thankful that my cousin was able to push through and do her chemo and be able to get to this point and be here with us today.
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1: I'm Christine Lisi. Lionel Messi again donned his Superman cape at the World Cup, as he did in the round of 16 against Egypt, and he delivered again for Argentina, this time in the semifinals. He assisted on a pair of goals in the final 5 minutes in the 2-1 comeback win over England. Argentina will face Spain in Sunday's final. MLS on Apple TV analyst Ross Smith.
2: Spain are spectacular. They really are, and it's going back to what they did in 2008, winning the Euros, 2010, winning the World Cup, 2012, winning the Euros. For me, they're the better team. It's tough, though, because, like I said, the dog instinct, the beast instinct in Argentina, but Spain have that as well.
1: Ross Smith on Freddie and Harry. If Argentina does pull off the upset, it'll be the first repeat World Cup champion since Brazil in 1958 and 1962. NFL running back Alvin Kamara agreed on a reworked contract to return to the Saints for a 10th season. Baseball, the Astros trading oft-injured righty Lance McCullers Jr. plus Colton Gordon to the NL Central leading Brewers for prospect Jaden Fielder, son of former major leaguer Prince Fielder.
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0: 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Jonathan Zaslow here, in for Freddie. He, of course, is Harry Douglas. And we're hearing your stories at 888-SAY-ESPN, 888-729-3776. And let's go out here, Harry, to Texas. Let's hear from Big Mike. Big Mike, we'd appreciate you sharing your story here with us on ESPN Radio. Go ahead, Big Mike.
1: Hey, how y'all doing now?
0: Good.
1: Well, man, this is a very great day for America, because cancer affects everybody, and it affected me. My youngest brother, he's 47. He just died May 3rd. And he called me, and he was on hospice, and I was in Texas. I've been in Missouri ever since for 5 months. I'm going back to Texas next week. He's back in the room on hospice. You know, I had to take care of him, you know. I had to change all his bedding, his pads, you know, his urine, his feces. I had to change everything. Cancer had eaten the outside of his, eaten all of his goodiness, maximus, minus, all. It's just a big hole there. He was in so much pain, and he was supposed to have been dead in February, but he held on to me, and I was there, you know, and I almost died taking care of him, because being back in the room with him, the decay tissue, you know, was giving me an infection in my lungs, and I had pneumonia, and I was coughing up things, and that. But I wouldn't go to the hospital, and then I started coughing up a little blood, and I finally went to the hospital. I had pneumonia, and yeast was eating holes in my. I would have died like Kyle Busch, basically, if I hadn't went to the hospital. And the reason I was able to go to the hospital is because of that confetti. 5 hour energy that I was sitting down, and I was saying, I'm gonna go take a nap, and I looked and saw that, and I said, I still gotta walk the dog. I drank that confetti. I call it Conferto, you know, because I'm a Cubs fan. But I drank that, and I walked the dog, and then I said, you know what? I'm just gonna go to the hospital. I had the energy to make it to the hospital when I had yeast. Fungus eating a hole in my lungs, you know. So that was something, man. But, you know, yeah, people should donate, because it's going to affect everybody, you know. You should definitely donate. And I love you guys, man.
2: Big Mike, let me ask you a question, man. If there's one thing you can say, and I know you and your brother, you know, spent a lot of time together growing up or whatnot. If there's one thing.

0: It's hard for my mom. She's 86, but cancer is hard, you know.
1: And the reason why
0: it really is.
1: The reason why I asked you that is because, you know, there are a lot of people who are affected by cancer. And for those where things turned out on the bad side of things, right, where you lost someone special to you, sit down and just remember the great things about that human being or that person, the things that will make you smile. Even during your times where you might be emotional, you can find yourself crying 1 second, but then smiling ear to ear because you think about the great times that you were able to share with a significant other, a brother, a mother, an aunt, an uncle, a cousin, or a close friend that may have passed away from cancer. That's why I asked that question, Big Mike.
0: Oh, yeah. Well, this was the best time, really, these last 4 months when I was with him. We sat back, we watched sports. He still don't know. He died not knowing how tall Wembanyama is. You know, I still don't know either. So, but that's a mystery, you know. But we got really close, you know. And because I told him every day matters. Every second matters. Every day that we can prolong this and keep you alive and that, I did what I had to do, what it took. Because one time he wanted to take an overdose. He just wanted to go, wanted to give up. I wouldn't do it. I was like, man, every day matters, man. Matters to your mom, matters to us, matters to that, you know. But you know, it's a sad thing, man. But, you know, we just got to keep fighting against cancer. And anybody that has cancer, we have to support them, you know, to the 100 degree.
2: You're a good brother, Big Mike. Appreciate you sharing your story. Let's go out to Florida here. Let's check in with Tommy. Tommy, you're up on Freddie and Harry on ESPN Radio. Hello, Tommy.
3: Hi, how you doing, sir?
2: All right.
3: Well, first of all, I want to say, Harry, I have followed you for many years. You are one hell of a player.
1: Thank you, Tommy.
3: And Jonathan, you're probably one of the best analysts I've heard in a long time. You're precise, you're informative, and you definitely get the word across.
2: Thanks, Tommy.
3: My story is this. April 1st, 2014, I went to the emergency room complaining with gastro pains, and they just couldn't find anything wrong. They wondered how in the world am I suffering with pains in my stomach. After getting an MRI, they found out that I had a massive tumor on my kidney, my gallbladder, and my pancreas. And come to find out, it was definitely cancerous, and they had to perform emergency surgery right then and there. Well, they all thought it was a joke, my family did, at home, because it was April Fool's Day.
2: Right.
1: Oh, wow.
3: They thought I was playing a joke. But when the doctor got on the phone and told him, your son's being serious, we're going to operate within the next 10 hours. Well, the laughter went to a very calm doldrum. And I had all my family up there to support. I had a 14-year-old daughter at the time. My daughter looked at me before I went in and said, Daddy, you cannot leave me because you had to walk me down the aisle and you had to be there for my firstborn child when I ever have one. I said, don't worry, honey. I'm going to survive this. And they got it. They got it all. Right now, I'm in 12 years in remission. Thank God. I have changed my lifestyle. I've changed everything about the way I eat, the way I live, the way I sleep. All because my daughter told me I could not leave her. And when I told her, hey, honey, cancer didn't defeat me. I defeated it. And your daddy is still alive to this day to prove it. And I am going to walk you down the aisle, and I am going to be there for your firstborn child.
2: Excellent job, Tommy.
1: That's what
2: Thanks
1: I'm talking about,
2: sharing.
1: Tommy,
2: we
1: man.
2: Appreciate it.
1: Very inspiring. It really was.
2: I like when the stories have a happy ending, Harry.
1: Me too.
2: Let's go out to San Antonio. This is B.A. Is B.A. Baracus from the A-Team?
4: Well, not quite, because I did the Love Friday thing, but that's another story. They already know.
5: Love Friday.
4: My God. There you go. What you said. I did the, I've lost both of my parents to cancer. One, you know, mother lost to breast cancer and liver issues and everything else. And you know,

0: dad had stage 4 prostate cancer before, you know, left us. But I think the things that I think about so much is, you know, I'm trying to do this without breaking down, is, you know, one, I got to see them before they left. And, you know, tell them that you love them and, you know, share their last days with them. Also, really just, you know, try to live up to their standard. They were hardworking people and try to do that every day. And, you know, that's, you know, and just to piggyback on what, you know, Freddie said, you know, you try to remember the good times and all the stuff they did for you, make, you know, make you the person you are today. And that's what I got.
1: Well, we appreciate you, B.A. We appreciate you hanging in there and sharing your story with us. We appreciate that.
2: It's also a great way to honor your parents, too. And, you know, when you know they were hardworking and they did things the right way, you know, to try to live your life that same way as well and even try to be better is a way that you honor them. So I love that you have realized that, B.A., and we appreciate you here on Freddie and Harry. And it's also okay to be vulnerable, man, because, you know, losing parents aren't easy. It's just not easy. So I don't want you to think that, man, you can be emotional whenever you want to, especially when you talk about Freddie and Harry. We invite it. We want people to be vulnerable and show their true emotions, because losing people that you love, it will never be easy. And don't let anyone tell you anything differently, neither.
1: Let's hear from Ed. He's in New Jersey. Ed, we'd love to hear your story. You're on Freddie and Harry on ESPN Radio, Ed.
3: Hey, good evening, guys. How are you? Appreciate the taking the call. I wanted to say that my stepdaughter was just diagnosed with stage 4 cancer. Pretty rare. It doesn't have really good symptoms to kind of know when it's around. And that was only back in April. She has now been through 4 chemo treatments, a pretty strong cocktail of different medications. And I've got to say that she is doing an unbelievable job of handling this, of living her life as fully as she can. You know, she's 36. Married a West Point cadet. They're outside of Georgia, outside of Atlanta, in Cumming, Georgia. She's a boy mom, 3 young kids under 10 years old now, huge Braves fans. And for them, for my stepdaughter and her husband, it's all about the kids. It's all about trying to make life as normal as they can for them. And her being as strong as she can be and not even let the word cancer get out to her kids and let it affect them or her on a day-to-day basis. And I can't imagine what she's going through, but she is super strong, and she gives me a lot of hope. She's going for treatment number 5 next week, and all I can say is this is all from a young woman who natural childbirth for a 3rd child, 10-pound baby boy, unbelievable. After her 3rd chemo treatment, she went to my wife. My wife was down there with her and said, can you take me over to this birthday venue? Because one of her sons was having a birthday party, and she was there for that right after her chemo. And to me, that's just unbelievable strength. So I've got all the faith in the world that somehow with medicine and donations and all the progress that we can start kicking cancer out of this world once and for all.
1: Well, we appreciate you, Ed. That's what today is all about, is hearing, you know, your stories you share with us, and hopefully continue to raise money in support of cancer research at v.org/donate. Thanks to everyone who has been sharing their stories with us. Coming up next here, Jimmy V's speech. You're not going to want to miss it. 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

0: SiriusXM Channel 80 as you're listening to Freddie and Harry. We are presented by Progressive Insurance. In for Freddie Coleman today, I'm Jonathan Zaslow. He is Harry Douglas. And tonight we have the ESPYs. And hopefully we raised a ton of money. Thanks to everyone who did their part. You can obviously continue to do that. You can always do that. V.org/donate, where all of your donations go to support cancer research. Harry, tonight we have the ESPYs. We're going to see best athlete and best team and all that good stuff. I don't know what other kind of surprises. Marcelo Hernandez, who Saturday Night Live, who's also from down here in Miami. Blend Jesuit graduates here in South Florida. He's hosting tonight, so there you go. We like that down here. And before we get to the Jimmy V speech, which is my favorite part about this day, where we get to revisit Jim Valvano's legendary ESPY speech, I do want to mention, of course, coming up at 7 p.m. Eastern time here, Amber and Ian. And while everybody has shared their stories, especially love hearing the stories of those who have beaten cancer, you don't want to miss Amber Wilson, who will share with you once again tonight how she dominated cancer and wound up getting past breast cancer and is now with you every night here on ESPN Radio. Tough girl right there. All right, Harry, let's get to Jimmy V's speech here, his legendary speech. You don't want to miss any of it.
1: I remember where I came from. It's so important to know where you are. And I know where I am right now. How do you go from where you are to where you want to be? And I think you have to have an enthusiasm for life. You have to have a dream, a goal, and you have to be willing to work for it. I talked about my family. My family is so important. People think I have courage. The courage of my family is my wife, Pam, my three daughters here, Nicole, Jamie, Leanne, my mom, who is right here, too. And that screen is flashing up there 30 seconds. Like, I care about that screen right now, huh? I got tumors all over my body. I'm worried about some guy in the back going 30 seconds, huh? You got a lot. Hey, phenomenal, buddy. You got a lot. All right, get this. Are you kidding me? I just got one last thing. I urge all of you, to enjoy your life, the precious moments you have, to spend each day with some laughter and some thought, to get your emotions going, to be enthusiastic every day. And Ralph Waldo Emerson said, nothing great can be accomplished without enthusiasm. To keep your dreams alive in spite of problems, whatever you have, to be able to work hard for your dreams to come true, become a reality. Now I look at where I am now, and I know what I want to do. What I would like to be able to do is to spend whatever time I have left and to give and maybe some hope to others. All right, Arthur Ashe Foundation is a wonderful thing. And AIDS, the amount of money pouring in for AIDS is not enough, but it is significant. But if I told you it's 10 times the amount that goes in for cancer research, I also tell you that 500,000 people will die this year of cancer. And I also tell you that one in every four will be afflicted with this disease. And yet, for somehow, we seem to have put it in a little bit of the background. I want to bring it back on the front table. We need your help. I need your help. We need money for research. It may not save my life. It may save my children's lives. It may save someone you love. And it's very important. And ESPN has been so kind to support me in this endeavor and allow me to announce tonight that with ESPN's support, which means what? Their money and their dollars, and they're helping me. We are starting the Jimmy V Foundation for Cancer Research. And its motto is, don't give up, don't ever give up. And that's what I'm going to try to do. Every minute that I have left, I will thank God for the day and the moment I have. And if you see me, smile and maybe give me a hug, because that's important to me too. But try, if you can, to support, whether it's AIDS or the Cancer Foundation, so that that someone else might survive, might prosper, and might actually be cured of this dreaded disease. I can't thank ESPN enough for allowing this to happen, and I'm going to work as hard as I can, you know, for cancer research, and hopefully we'll be, maybe we'll have some cures and some breakthroughs. And I'd like to think I'm going to fight my brains out to be back here again next year for the Arthur Ashe recipient. I want to give it next year. I know I've got to go. I've got to go, and I've got one last thing. I've said it before, and I'm going to say it again. Cancer can take away all my physical abilities. It cannot touch my mind. It cannot touch my heart, and it cannot touch my soul. And those three things are going to carry on forever. I thank you, and God bless you all.
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17: Christine Messi. Just when it seemed like it was over for Argentina at the World Cup, Lionel Messi delivered again. He played a huge role in another stunning comeback as he did 8 days ago against Egypt. Messi assisted on the game-tying and game-winning goals in the 2-1 victory over England in the semifinals. ESPN soccer analyst Santiago Solari.
18: Doing what he's doing in this World Cup at 39 years old, I think that's out of the wildest dreams of anybody, any analyst, any player, any fan. What we are witnessing in the world of sport, I mean, not only Argentinians, is something unique and something I don't think we'll ever see again.
17: Argentina will play Spain in the final on Sunday. NFL running back Alvin Kamara will return for a 10th season with the Saints after agreeing to a reworked contract. Cowboys receiver George Pickens officially will play this season on his $27 million franchise tender after today's deadline passed for tagged players to agree to long-term contracts. That was the expected outcome after the Cowboys announced back in April that they didn't plan to hold talks on a long-term deal with Pickens. Baseball. The Astros traded injured righty Lance McCullers Jr. and lefty Colton Gordon to the NL Central leading Brewers for minor leaguer Jaden Fielder. He is the son of former Milwaukee star Prince Fielder and the grandson of former major leaguer Cecil Fielder. Astros are 3 out in the AL West. They are a game and a half out of the final AL wildcard spot. Reigning champ Scottie Scheffler heads into the Open Championship as the favorite to retain the Claret Jug, plus +850. The favorite at DraftKings.
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1: It's time to work already. Where are you?
2: I am in a place called Half Moon Bay, California. Jonathan Zaslow. It's right outside of San Francisco. I'm basically in San Francisco. I'm guessing you've never been here.
1: Never been there. Nope.
2: There's lots of hills. I was driving around San Francisco today. I was so scared.
1: Yeah, that's not for me. I don't.
2: It was. We were straight up. We were going up a hill in the middle of the city. I'm talking straight up, Zach. I don't know how people walk up these things.
1: Aren't you afraid the car is going to, like, tip over?
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4: Yes, it's back. Yes, it's back.
2: Ian Fitzsimmons is back. We're both on flat land in Florida and in Texas, respectively. You're listening to Amber and Ian. We're presented to you by Progressive Insurance. We've got a lot going on tonight. We've got a World Cup final that has been set. We still have no idea where LeBron James is playing basketball. Aaron Donald appears to be back to terrorize the NFL. We've got the ESPYs tonight. They're headed your way at 8 p.m. Eastern, and we've got something far, far more important than any of that. Because we are, of course, talking V Foundation today. Dr. Maria Figueroa, the V Foundation grantee, is kind enough to hop on with us. And doctor, thanks so much for giving us some of your time here. Before I get to anything with the V Foundation, the incredible work there, the incredible strides that we're making with cancer research, we can pull analogies from sports, and obviously we're a sports show, and we could pull some analogies from the beautiful game of soccer about teamwork, because similarly, you work on teams when it comes to the advancements in oncology, and we know your team on the pitch, on the field, is Argentina, because you are from Argentina. So did you get a chance, Doc, to see your team today make it to a World Cup final?
5: Thank you, Amber. It's a pleasure to be here. Absolutely. I mean, I'm not a huge soccer fan overall that I follow every single game all throughout the year. But every 4 years, I go a little World Cup crazy and I have to stop to watch the match. I was close to a heart attack there for a little while. But of course, true to their style throughout the whole World Cup, in the last 15 minutes, they brought it home. So I'm now breathing easy for a few days until Sunday.
6: You sound exhausted, and we understand why as sports fans. So in the 85th minute, when you guys hit the equalizer, did you do a lap around your living room? Were you in your office? Were you screaming nonstop? I'm amazed you still have a voice. Go ahead. The floor is yours.
5: I was afraid to lose my voice. I did scream a little. I was holding I was white knuckling, holding my pillow on my couch, and I was looking at my husband. I was like, we have to make it. But I have to say that as soon as I noticed that England was playing defensively, being only one up, I knew we had a chance. And their coach admitted that it was the wrong strategy. That's what he said in the interview at the end. So they shouldn't have given Argentina that in.
6: And they did. They took advantage of it. And Messi and the boys are going back to the World Cup final.
2: Yeah, they've been taking advantage of that all tournament long. Dr. Maria Figueroa, the V Foundation grantee professor at the University of Miami Miller School of Medicine, joining us here on Amber and Ian. I mentioned there, doctor, that sports can be like cancer research and cancer treatment in the sense of teamwork, because it takes an entire team. I don't know if people realize, I mean, even when a patient's being treated for cancer, I know those firsthand. You have an entire team of oncologists that are treating you and working together. And I know it's similar when it comes to cancer research as well, where you have a bunch of scientists that have to work together. Can you speak on that a little bit and how important that is for us to make strides with charities like the V Foundation?
5: Absolutely. Teamwork is critical, as you said, both at the bed of the patient and at the bench where we are researching different forms of cancer, in my case, leukemia, but for any cancer, it's absolutely critical. Cancer research is so complex. There's no way a single lab can cover all the different areas, all the different techniques, the complex analyses, the only way to bring it home is to do it as a team. I don't know any other way of doing research. I was very fortunate to have an outstanding mentor during my postdoctoral years, and he instilled in me this love of working in teams and learning from others and sharing your data openly, and knowing that only by sharing your data and working with our others, you can advance twice as fast, three times as fast, what you could only do at little increments in your own. So this is absolutely the foundation of cancer research and certainly the foundation of cancer care.
2: To help that teamwork, go to v.org/donate today. 100% of your direct donations go directly to that teamwork for the strides that we are trying to make and are making in cancer research. Go ahead, Ian.
6: You know, Doc, when it comes to, we can't cure cancer. We've all been hit by it. Amber is a cancer survivor. I lost my grandfather to cancer. So when it comes to all the grants that have been provided from the V Foundation, over 1,400 of them, and again, as Amber just hit, v.org/donate today. If you are able, $1, $10, whatever you're able to, please help. What is that? What is all that funding that the V Foundation has done, and brought to the table? How much has that helped find eventually a cure for this beast that has hit so many of us?
5: Oh, the work of the V Foundation has been instrumental in the development of the most promising recent advances in cancer care, like immunotherapy and precision medicines. And this is because the V Foundation is willing to invest in high-risk, high-reward cancer research, things that we need transformative research and transformative breakthroughs to really make a difference. And yes, we are not quite there where we cure all cancers, but think about the advances we have made in the last three decades, the last two decades. It is just unbelievable how fast things are moving. So I always give the example of in 2010, the first discovery of a specific mutation called IDH was made. Not 5 years later, we were already in clinical trials with new drugs, and less than 10 years after that initial discovery of a mutation that we didn't even know before that existed, we were making differences, curing patients, because that was approved by the FDA. That is incredible, but that is only possible because of teamwork and because of foundations like the V Foundation, who take these high-risk research projects and go all in. And the proof is in the pudding, as they say. If you look at the return on investment that the V Foundation's $400+ million that have been given to cancer research, that has given a return on over $22 billion in NIH funding, large grants, large clinical trials. They are seeding the breakthrough discoveries to make the clinical difference.
2: Dr. Figueroa joining us here on Amber and Ian, V Foundation grantee, professor at the University of Miami School of Medicine, associate director of translational research at Sylvester Comprehensive Cancer Center. Is that everything? Did I about cover it there?
6: How many degrees do you have?
5: I only have one degree. I have a lot of jobs.
2: Okay. But you do. You have a lot of jobs. You stay busy. We appreciate how busy you stay, though. We certainly do appreciate it. And obviously, you stay busy when it comes to helping advance this cancer research as well. You've mentioned how complicated it is. And I don't think that the layman necessarily understands that. And doctor, I'm sure you get frustrated like I get frustrated in sort of today's age, where you see a lot of people that right now sort of doubt science, they doubt medicine. And I know that there's some frustration, because I think people just think like, oh, there's, you know, why don't we just have one pill that cures all cancer? You know, they don't understand how complicated cancer is and how complicated cancer research is. So to those people, when we're talking about the complexities of these things, but you already hit a little bit on some of the strides that we have made, where do you anticipate if people still are donating, putting their money behind v.org/donate, they're putting their hard-earned dollars to certifiable charities like the V Foundation, where 100% of everything you donate goes straight to cancer research where you need it to go. If people are willing to do that, where do you expect us to be with cancer research, even with some of these more, I know you specialize in a really, really complicated, rare type of cancer. Even with some of those, where do you expect us to be in 10 years that maybe we aren't yet today?
5: Oh, I think we are on the brink of a new era where personalized medicine, precision medicine, as we call it, is going to be a reality. Just as when you go to the ER, for example, and you get diagnosed with an infection, and the first thing they do is test that bacteria or that virus to see what it is sensitive for, and they give you a specific antibiotic that only works for that bacteria. We are on the brink of cancer functioning exactly the same way, where you will come, because cancer is so heterogeneous. It is not a single disease. And even people with the same diagnosis may have very different diseases because of the molecular makeup, because of how that disease behaves in women versus men or in young patients versus older patients. All those subtleties need to be taken into consideration. And we are currently at a stage in cancer research and cancer treatment where we are beginning to consider those heterogeneities and those subtleties when we prescribe your treatment. I, too, have lost someone to cancer, in fact, very, very recently. And it is nothing more frustrating when I look at, in this case, my sister's disease, and nothing new had been discovered since 2004. So wow. This is what we need. We need to make advances that will allow us to personalize the treatment for each patient.
6: God bless you for everything you're doing. We're sorry for your loss. Like I mentioned, cancer has touched all of us in some form or fashion. As we turn you loose, on a much lighter note, how do you feel about Messi in Argentina versus Spain? How you feeling?
5: Oh, we are going to bring it home. We're defending the title for sure.
2: There you go. Dr. Figueroa, we really appreciate it. Thanks so much for your time.
5: Thank you, both of you. It's a pleasure.
2: So again, that is v.org/donate. The V Foundation Endowment covers administrative and fundraising costs, so your donation just goes straight to funding science. 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This is why the V Foundation is so darn special. 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So v.org/donate today. Coming up next, the Comeback Kids do it again. Booking their ticket to the World Cup final. Lionel Messi is on his way to defending his title. We'll talk about it right here on ESPN Radio.
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2: So you heard it there. 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The ESPYs are headed your way in about 40 minutes from now. And of course, the ESPYs always give us an opportunity to talk about the V Foundation because of Jimmy V and his incredible speech at the ESPYs and launching the entire V Foundation, which has now donated hundreds of millions of dollars to cancer research. V.org/donate. We'll continue to talk about it throughout the evening here on Amber and Ian, but we've also got sports to talk about, baby. And Lionel Messi, he back. He's going to do it again. The greatest to ever live. All he's doing is appearing in a back-to-back World Cup final. He will be taking on Spain. His team, Argentina, I should say, will be taking on Spain. But really, let's be honest, Lionel Messi is going to be the face of that thing. And it almost seemed like it wasn't going to happen, Ian. It took 85 minutes for us to realize that Argentina was still Argentina, and they always take their sweet-ass time, at least this year in this World Cup. But when they get it going, they get it going. They give us heart attacks on the way, and then they score a couple goals there, 85-plus. The rest is history. England is no more. I'm very heartbroken over that, but Lionel Messi is the best. What can I do?
3: You know, England takes a lead, one zip, and they're attacking, and they're putting all kinds of pressure on Argentina. And Tuchel, you know, their manager, all of a sudden subs out two forwards, two attackers, and puts in two defenders after the half. And I'm going, hold on a minute. You don't play against Messi not to win, you know, and be a, no, that's the wrong way to put it. You don't go conservative. You play to win. You continue to attack. You don't get conservative and play not to lose. And that's exactly what they did. And he admitted it after the game. I screwed up. I royally screwed up going defensive instead of continuing to attack. And you know what Argentina did? They put three strikers onto the pitch and went after their ass. Yep. And Jordan Pickford, who has been in the net for England as their keeper for, good gosh, I can't remember how long, he was doing cartwheels back there, just keeping England in the game. He had two saves, one that he flipped over the top of the crossbar. How that old man got up that high, I have no earthly idea. And then he had a diving save to his right where he also had to push the ball away or the rebound is going to be just dent and twine. He was outstanding. And then all of a sudden his defense collapsed in front of him. You had three English defenders on the first goal go swarm to Messi, which left Hernandez wide open. He was ordering, like, you know, Terry Black's barbecue, that, because the game was played, you know, I mean, over in Atlanta. I should say Fox Brothers barbecue. And just, he sat there on the top of the 18, had all the time in the world, and just, bam, belted the first one. 5 minutes later, Amber.
2: Unbelievable.
3: They get the game winner. And really, England never, they mounted one last charge in extra time, but it didn't matter. I mean, you give a guy like Messi and Hernandez and that group, you go conservative and play not to lose, and you're going to get your ass whipped. And guess what happened? They did. Two goals within 5 minutes, and Argentina is going to defend their title against the upstart Spaniards. So I can't wait to watch it. It's been remarkable so far. And today, I was on the edge of my couch. It was worth me losing $55. So I had 50 on England to be that entertained on my couch in this blast furnace that is Dallas, Texas. It was competition at its highest. It was phenomenal. Loved every bit of it. And with only two games to go, I'm going to miss the hell out of it.
2: Yeah,
3: it's been awesome.
2: England's failure to hold on to their lead means that the 1966 world champions now have to wait at least another 4 years to try to defend that title. 1960s.
3: What did you think?
2: England hasn't won one.
3: After the game, when Bellingham went up to Who was it, Blondie? Renee Kanellis is in for Stosh the Yankee tonight, our normal producer. Blondie
2: was sobbing after the game. I saw
3: that.
2: Yeah,
3: but he came up and pushed an Argentine player in the back of the head, like slapped him in the back of the head. Then we had pushing and shoving after the game. I thought that was pretty classless on Bellingham's part.
2: I must have missed that.
3: Part. Oh, yeah.
4: Oh, he gave him a good old just straight up five fingers back to the back
3: next, next thing you know, you had six or seven guys after the game, you know, from both teams, you know. I mean, it was a, like, you know.
2: I did see the end of that. I saw the end of that dust up. I actually had not seen how it began. So you're
3: he
2: accusing
3: slapped
2: Bellingham
3: him across the back of the head.
2: I ride with England. I don't know what to tell you.
3: Come on, man.
2: They can't do anything wrong.
3: Hey, you know what Argentina was saying today after that game to Bellingham and the boys? Remember the Falkland Islands, Mother Ruse. We won this one. This ain't 1982, baby. We ain't showing up with mint chocolates on a beach. We just beat you like a you-know-what. So, look, man, I give Argentina full credit. England, you know, like yesterday, Spain was by far, bar none, the better team.
2: Oh,
3: wasn't
2: that game,
3: even
2: that game,
3: close. That game stunk. Yeah.
2: Yeah, that game sucked.
3: Today, it was boring.
2: Today was
3: mesmerizing. And again, Argentina said, take the Falklands and stick it. Here you go. We're going back to the final.
2: Yeah.
3: Because these two teams hate each other because of what
2: they hate each
3: other.
2: Right. Of course they hate each other. And I think a lot of people right now hate Argentina. I think everybody respects Lionel Messi. But I think everybody right now hates Argentina because they're the big, you know, they're the big bad boy. And it's easy to really hate them and to have wanted to see something else. So there's a little bit of a rivalry in that perspective that has developed amongst a lot of fan bases across soccer, which is fun. Argentina now goes into seeking to become the first back-to-back winner since Brazil did it in 1958 through 1962. So it has been a very long time since we saw a back-to-back winner in the World Cup. And obviously, if Argentina is able to do that, that just amplifies. I don't think Lionel Messi needs anything else in terms of his accolades, right? But that certainly does amplify the legacy a little bit, Ian, because that's insane.
3: He did it again today. Nobody has more international, not just goals, but assists. He now has the most assists in the history of international play.
2: Yeah, by a lot. Messi has 10 assists in the World Cup knockout stage alone, at least six more than any other player in the last 60 years. The 39-year-old has recorded a goal or assist in 11 straight World Cup games. That goes all the way back to 2022, extending the longest such streak since at least 1966. ESPN Radio is presented by Progressive Insurance. 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Coming up next, we get you ready for the Open Championship.
5: 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I'll tell you why I actually still believe that. 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
1: I'm Christine Lisi. More messy magic at the World Cup. Lionel Messi assisted on the game tying goal in the 85th minute and the game winning goal in the 92nd minute. Argentina with a 2-1 comeback win over England in the semifinals of the tournament. What hurt England with that 1-0 lead was a conservative and defensive outlook, says ESPN soccer analyst Jeff Cameron.
2: Messi was just waiting. All of a sudden he does his thing, and it was just, they were outclassed in the second half. And you knew, you could feel it coming, because you can't give a team like Argentina and give space and time to Messi to pick his passes and to do his thing. And that's exactly what happened. England's going to regret just dropping off and going more defensive in the second half.
1: Argentina faces Spain in Sunday's final. Spain's won four of the last six meetings and did open as a minus 164 favorite to win, according to DK Sports. NFL running back Alvin Kamara agreed on a restructured contract to return for a 10th year with the Saints. A couple of weeks before the August 3rd Major League Baseball trade deadline, the Astros finalizing a deal to send oft-injured right-hander Lance McCullers Jr. and lefty Colton Gordon to the NL Central leading Brewers. Heading to Houston, prospect Jaden Fielder, who is the son of former Major Leaguer Prince Fielder and the grandson of former Major Leaguer Cecil Fielder. Astros are three games out of the AL West race and a game and a half out of the final AL wildcard spot. Pretty simple pitch to NBA free agent LeBron James from the Warriors, Steph Curry. Beautiful weather, great golf, winning basketball. Curry making his case via an appearance today on Good Morning America on ABC.
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4: 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The ESPYs are beginning in about 28 minutes. 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Every dollar goes directly to cancer research, and every dollar helps potentially save a life. And thank you so much for helping us fund game-changing cancer research. Let's go across the pond. It's late where he is right now. And that is our good friend Mark Schlabaugh, college football analyst and golf analyst. He's logging some serious frequent flyer miles. Schlabaugh, we appreciate you, man. Look, before we get into who you think really has a shot to win the Claret Jug,

0: We found a barbecue restaurant Monday night, and it was like a 5 out of 10. The brisket was a little dry. It had some smoke.
1: Why would you?
0: I was actually going to ask for two of their smokers.
1: Dude, why would you eat brisket and barbecue in England when you got fish and chips and everything else? Why would you do that to yourself?
0: I don't do fried fish. And the alternatives are unbelievable. England might have conquered half the world for spices. Unfortunately, I never brought any home.
1: That's a pretty damn good line. The reason I asked about the rental car is the last time I did a game over there in London was Cowboys Jaguars. And, you know, when you call ESPN Travel folks, they ask you, you got your hotel, here's your flight, do you need a rental car? My immediate answer was, hell no. No, I do not need a rental car. I'm good, man. I'll take the tube. I am good. You are a brave soul, Schlaybaugh, for even renting a car. So we got that out of the way. You almost killed somebody in a roundabout. That's done. You're eating barbecue over in England. That's questionable. But then here's the big one. It's hot over there from what I hear. How's the AC and how's the ice? How you holding up?
0: This is another one I could see. I finally figured out why the Axis powers didn't invade England. There's no AC.
1: That's all of Europe, though, Mark, isn't it? I mean, that's all of Europe.
0: I mean, they had a 200-year head start. They couldn't get it done. Apparently, the power prices over here, the energy prices are insanely
1: taxed. Is that the reason?
0: And that's why most people don't have it. Yeah, that's what a couple of people, one of the golfers' managers told me they don't have AC. And he asked the owner why, and he said, my power bills are £800 a month during the summer, and that's without air conditioning.
1: Damn. So, in other words, that's why so many Euros loved being here in America for the World Cup. It was unlimited ice and air conditioning. So there you go. Yeah, and Buc-ee's, right? And barbecue. There you go, which you can apparently get over in England, the ladder there. All right, Schlaybaugh, sounds like you're having a blast. You're almost killing people. You're sweating your butt off. You don't have any ice for your cocktails, but you do have Tommy Fleetwood on his home course. Mark Schlaybaugh, live from the Open, which begins tomorrow, NBC USA Network. He's here with us on ESPN Radio, getting you ready for this remarkable major. I'm sure you've talked to Tommy. You know all these guys on tour, man. What's it like for him going to his home course and trying to hoist the claret jug for the first Englishman since Nick Faldo?
0: Yeah, and it would be the first Englishman on English soil since Tony Jacklin in 1969, almost as long as England's drought in the World Cup. But no, Tommy grew up in the area. He said he snuck onto the course a few times as a kid with his buddies to play. This is where he learned how to play golf. He's still a member at Hillside, which is right next to Royal Birkdale. So he's still got some connections, even though he lives in Dubai. You know, he says he's going to try to use the crowd support as fuel and not let it burden him too much. There's going to be a lot of pressure on him. But I think there's three or four guys in English golfers who have a shot. I think Tommy's got a shot. It's his 45th start in a major. He still doesn't have one. Hasn't won the season, but he's played well. Matt Fitzpatrick has won three times this year, leads the tour. In approach, he'd love nothing more than to win a claret jug. Tyrrell Hatton from Live Golf loves tough conditions. He's a three-time winner of the Dunhill Links Championship on the DP World Tour. Justin Rose at 45. He's been a contender the last two of the last five, I think it is. So there's a bunch of guys that could win it.
1: Ain't no doubt about it. Mark Schlaybaugh live from the Open here with us on ESPN Radio. Scotty Scheffler, how's his game right now?
0: He's good. He's just been a little off all year. You know, and last week he struggled off the tee at the Genesis Scottish Open and missed the cut first time in nearly 4 years. Lost strokes on the greens as well. So his iron play has just been a little bit off from what it was the last couple of years. And he hasn't given himself many close birdie opportunities, but, you know, he's still the best player in the world. Still leads the tour in a lot of strokes gained categories. You know, he got over here on Saturday. He'd never played Royal Birkdale, so it could be a blessing in disguise. He was able to play 18 holes on Sunday. He played 9 on Monday and 9 on Tuesday, and I think his familiarity with it's going to help. He's the defending champion that loves playing links golf, so I would not be surprised to see him in contention.
1: What about a couple household names, Schlaybaugh, like Jordan Spieth? The last time it was there at Birkdale, if I'm not mistaken, what, 16 or 17? You know, I mean, Spieth hoisted the claret jug.

0: and Justin Thomas also playing better golf. What kind of shot do those two guys have?
1: Yeah, Jordan thinks he's close. His results don't necessarily prove it. He won here in 2017. It was really soft and wet. Probably the greatest finish in major championship history. He went 4-under over the last five holes to win. He struggled, you know, but again, in his mind, he thinks he's close. So maybe coming back here gives him some good memories and some momentum. Justin Thomas coming back off that back surgery last year, starting to play a little bit better. He's the kind of guy that you would think would contend in an Open because he's got every shot in the bag. He's got really soft hands around the greens. He's still struggling a little bit to find consistency coming back from the injury, but he's been in contention before. The biggest thing, Ian, is just the conditions. I mean, it's so dry here. It's been so hot. The course is already browned out. It's only Wednesday.
0: Wow.
1: You know, I was talking to one of the marshals, whether it's true or not, I don't know, but he says they're about out of water from the well, so they're only going to water the greens and the tee boxes. And the fairways are pretty much what you've got. So these balls are going to run forever. John Rahm said yesterday, with the wind behind you, you can hit a 6-iron 280 yards.
0: And did you say 280?
1: Scotty said the ball is going to roll forever and ever. 280.
0: A 6-iron?
1: 6-iron. I can't hit a driver 280 anymore.
0: Hell no. At my peak, I couldn't. Yeah. When I was in my 20s, yeah. I couldn't hit a driver 280 yards. So basically you're saying... When you see a guy who is on a par five and he's got maybe a 280 approach, he might be hitting a damn 8-iron just to let it run.
1: Yeah, and let it run. I mean, that's going to be the most fascinating thing about this tournament is the strategy, not only off the tee, because I walked about six or seven holes with Bryson DeChambeau today. He hit driver on every hole. Not talking about the par threes, but he hit driver and then he hit an iron to see where it ended up. And I think that's going to be
0: how do you look?
1: The big decision-making off the tee. He looked good. He's got a whole set of 3D printed irons. So he tried to win the Masters with one. He's going to try to win a clear jug with everything.
0: That's a great
1: 3D printed.
0: Tidbit.
1: So we'll see how it goes.
0: Mark Schlabaugh from the Open here with us on ESPN Radio. All right, last one before we get to college football quickly. Your top two guys that you think will hoist a clear jug and then give us a price that we can go play on DraftKings.
1: I'm going Matt Fitzpatrick and Colin Morikawa.
0: Ooh.
1: Colin's battled a back injury, but he's a former Open champion winner. This is his kind of course. He's really good with the irons. He's going to have to be better in the short game and the putting. The greens are slow. They're rolling about a 10, which will help him, but I kind of like him. Dark horse, we'll go with former Georgia guy, Russell Henley. He's got back-to-back top tens. You know, with this rollout, it's going to bring the shorter hitters like Morikawa and Henley and Harmon and some other guys into the mix, I think. And Ryan Fox from New Zealand loves tough conditions, plays on the DP Tour, the World Tour for a long time. I think he could be another one.
0: Two faves, Fitzpatrick and Morikawa, and two long shots. You heard it right there, including the Georgia Bulldog and Russell Henley, which leads me to this, Schlabaugh. Transition quickly before to some college football. Your world, man, your travels, like we mentioned off the top. I don't know how you do it, man, but you look at you got SEC Media Days next week. ACC's going on right now. Big Ten's on the horizon. I'll be there for us here on ESPN, ESPN Radio. What is your number one storyline coming into the college football season, which will be here before we know it?
1: Lane Kiffin going back to Oxford.
0: I thought you were going to say week one, Lane Kiffin's first game at LSU, because I'll be there. I'm sure you'll be there. I think all ESPN's going to be there, right?
1: You know, can the SEC regain its supremacy? You know, what does Lane do at LSU? How is Ole Miss as good with Pete Golding full-time in a full season? They got Trinidad Chambliss and Kwon Lacy coming back. Georgia, can they put pieces around Gunnar Stockton to, you know, do what Stetson Bennett did? And then you got all the new head coaches in the, you know, John Sumrall at Florida, Alex Golish at Auburn, Silver, who's Arkansas, who else has got a new one? Kentucky, Will Stein. So, yeah, the SEC.
0: That's
1: and then
0: sleeper
1: I think
0: there,
1: Ohio
0: man.
1: State's going to be good again. Michigan, we'll see what Kyle Whittingham does. But there's about 20. You asked for one.
0: How's the accent versus accent? Yours versus the Brits? I mean, do you guys like look at each other like, hey, man, are you an alien? Is it me? Is it you? What is it? I didn't understand you.
1: I think it's me. At lunch, I ordered grilled chicken Caesar wrap for the third day in a row. Because I can't eat beans every meal. And I asked for chips, and she stared at me. So I said, oh, crisps. Sorry.
0: Schlabaugh, hang in there, man. Here's the bright side. You're going to sweat so much, you're going to lose about 10 pounds. You look good already, man, but you're going to be svelte by the time you get back here, brother. Hang in there.
1: No, don't get me wrong. I love this place. I love coming to golf tournaments here. It's the truest, purest form of golf.
0: Do not T-bone anybody. Don't kill any grandmothers. And I guess stay away from fried fish. Schlabaugh, go slay it, man. We always appreciate it. We'll talk to you maybe even next week from SEC Media Days. Appreciate you, brother. Have time.
1: Thanks, Ian. Appreciate it.
0: Our pleasure. Mark Schlabaugh trying to avoid grannies on roundabouts and giving you some serious picks. Fitzpatrick, Hatton, Rose, Morikawa. If you want to lay some chicklets down on DraftKings, the long shot, and he's plus 50. Oh, wait. Oh, my gosh. 5,400. 100 bucks gets you 5,400 on Russell Henley. He's got back-to-back
2: Goodness.
0: Top tens. There you go.
2: There you go. Have you ever driven on the
0: Hell
2: other side
0: no.
2: of the pond?
0: No.
2: Or
0: I don't work against it.
2: Or anywhere
0: I don't,
2: under the crown?
0: Now, we'll have to tell this story in a minute because when it comes to travel, we'll get into it. I want no part of driving on the wrong side of the road. I'll kill somebody.
2: Coming up next, we'll do that quickly. Plus, also, the ESPYs starts in about 15 minutes from now. We have the ESPYs, though, right here, Amber and Ian style. We'll do it all on ESPN Radio.
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0: we've got the ESPYs tonight. In about 11 minutes from now, the ESPYs kick off. And so as we're gearing up for the ESPYs tonight, we're going to do our own version of the ESPYs right here on Amber and Ian. You're listening to Amber and Ian. We're presented to you by Progressive Insurance. But before we do that, we talked to Mark Schlabaugh in the last segment. And Ian was asking him, did he rent a car over there across the pond, as they say? Legit question. Do you rent a car? Because, of course, you know, they drive on the other side of the road. And so that begs the question to Ian Fitzsimmons. Have you ever rented a car over there?
1: No. The last game I did over in London was a while ago. It was Jaguars and Cowboys. And when you go and travel with ESPN, you know, they get your air, they, you know, the hotel. And then the last thing they ask you is, do you want a rental? I'm like, hell no. I'll kill somebody. I'll T-bone someone. Like, Schlabaugh almost ran over it, if you're just tuning in. Almost hit an old lady in a roundabout because he went almost the wrong way. So, hell no. I would never, ever rent a car. Let somebody else drive. Like, my father-in-law drove when we went to Italy. My dad drove when we went to the motherland to see our last surviving aunt, a great aunt, in Kinsale in County Cork. I ain't driving on the wrong side of the road. I will die. There's no doubt.
0: Well, in Italy, they drive on the correct side of the road. It's not so bad in Italy. But yes, the correct side of the road, of course, being America, because we're the correct, let's be honest. But America. But I have driven in England before.
1: They do it in Tuscany, drive on the right side. You're right.
0: They do. They drive, the same side as us. Anything under the crown, though, anything under the British crown, I've also driven on the wrong side of the road in the Bahamas, for example. But I've driven in England. My experience driving in England was I flew over to London, and we were going to a wedding. We were going to my husband's best friend's wedding in Leeds, which is in northern England. And so we had a connection in London to get up to Leeds. And so this is a very important wedding. My husband is in this wedding. We're part of the wedding party, the night before the rehearsal dinner. So this is like the day of the rehearsal dinner. So we have to be there. And our flight is late getting into London. We're delayed. And so we miss our flight to Leeds. And there ain't no other flight that's going to get us into Leeds that day. So we have to rent a car and we have to drive 5 hours. And it's the first time I had ever driven on the wrong side of the road.
1: Nope.
0: And I just straight up in the London Heathrow Airport went, rented a car. And my first time ever driving on the wrong side of the road was driving out of that airport, baby. And I was like, let's just see how this goes. And I drove 5 freaking hours to northern England.
1: And you're still with us. Congratulations.
0: I'm still with
1: you. Well done. Golfers
0: and I
1: class.
0: Did it
1: we
0: like a champ.
1: There you go. Well
0: my
1: done.
0: Husband slept for the majority of the ride. I'm like, you can't even stay awake to be supportive, buddy. I'm over here on the wrong side of the road. But it's because my mother, who was from England, my mother, who was a glorious woman, she had given me a tip many years ago that if you ever need to drive on the other side of the road, you make sure you're on the opposite side from the curb. And if you keep that in your mind always, then you'll get it right. Does that make sense to you? When you're on the driver's seat.
1: We need to text Schlabaugh that little tip.
0: The curb's over here. Right. So as you're driving, you're just kind of consistently thinking, make sure my door isn't right up against the curb. Now, of course, in England, it can get confusing, too, because then you're on the opposite side of the car and the opposite side of the road and the whole deal. But, yeah, I've done it now. I've done it numerous times in various countries. So there you go. We have the ESPYs tonight. I don't recommend it unless you have to. We have the ESPYs tonight. And they're headed your way on ESPN at 8 p.m. Eastern, I think on ABC as well, right? Definitely on ESPN. I know that much. And so the ESPYs has a bunch of categories. And we're going to put our own little Amber and Ian spin on this. So in the control room, Renee and Cam have come up with their own nominees here for some of these categories. Some of these categories are real ESPYs categories. These aren't necessarily the players that are nominated, though, tonight. Take it away, Renee.
2: All right, let's start off with best NFL player. This award goes to him. Myles Garrett, Jackson Smith and Jigba, Matt Stafford, Drake May, and Sam Darnold are your nominees for best NFL player for the Amber and Ian ESPYs.
1: Matthew Stafford is the reigning MVP, but he's not the best player. I'm going to go with Myles Garrett. The dude's a wrecking machine, just broke the sack record, and he's on that. I'm on Stafford's team. Give me Myles Garrett.
0: Yeah, see, I'm tempted to go with Myles Garrett, but Matthew Stafford, you just mentioned, is the reigning MVP. And what he's done in his very long and now storied career, you know me, I rock with the olds, Ian. And at this point in his career, Matthew Stafford is considered one of the olds. And the fact that he's an MVP now, now, at this point, this late in his career, when before this past season, we were talking about whether Matthew Stafford was going to retire. That's been a talking point the last few years in the NFL. Give me Matthew Stafford out of those, that list of nominees. No disrespect to the best defensive player right now in the game. It looks like Aaron Donald might be playing next to him. Renee?
2: Let's go to best team. These teams won their respective championships. So we have the New York Knicks, the Seattle Seahawks, the Carolina Hurricanes of the NHL, the Los Angeles Dodgers, the Indiana Hoosiers, and the Michigan Wolverines of college basketball. Who is the best team?
0: Ian is so compromised with this list for best team. You're so compromised, Ian. Who does your brother coach for? This isn't fair.
2: I didn't even notice that. That's actually pretty good.
1: Yeah, but I'm not going to go with the Seahawks. Whoa. I'm going to go with the Hoosiers.
0: Look at
1: the Indiana Hoosiers are the national champions, not in basketball, but in football. Are you kidding? Heisman Trophy, Hoosier. I'm going Indiana. But I never dreamed they'd be the national champions.
0: Wow, even though your brother has a Super Bowl ring from the Seattle Seahawks. All right, fair enough. The Hoosiers, very likable team. I'm going New York Knicks because the fact that they are also a very likable team and that they were the bleeping New York Knicks. I mean, that in and of itself, that's more impressive than them winning the NBA title. Jalen Brunson and the boys turning that team into likable? That might be the most impressive feat that has ever happened in the history of sports.
1: I did notice they had one more question, but we're running out of time. Give me Victor Wembanyama as the best player right now in the NBA.
0: I didn't even see what the other players were in the NBA.
1: You can guess. Brunson, Luka, you know, Jokic. There you go.
0: Yeah, Jokic would be okay. The best player to me in the NBA if he was on that list. Coming up next here on Amber and Ian, we listen back to Stuart Scott's powerful ESPYs speech as we head towards the ESPYs right here on ESPN Radio.
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14: I'm Christine Lisi. Argentina, the comeback kids, once again at the World Cup with a late rally and victory. Argentina came back from a 1-0 deficit with a pair of goals over the final 5 minutes. Lionel Messi, of course he did, assisted on both of them in the 2-1 comeback win over England in the semifinals. England lost today for a couple of reasons, explains ESPN soccer analyst Steve McManaman.
15: The substitutions were very negative because as soon as Argentina got the equalizer, England were never going to go up the other end and score a winner because they had too many defenders on, they had too many centre-halves on. So it was just a matter of time before Argentina scored the second. Whether it was in normal time or whether it was going to be in extra time, Argentina were always going to win that game.
14: Argentina installed as plus 134 underdogs against Spain in Sunday's final per DK Sports. NFL running back Alvin Kamara will play for the Saints in 2026 on a reworked contract. He joins edge rusher Cam Jordan as the latest Saints cornerstone to re-up with New Orleans. Baseball, the Astros traded right-hander Lance McCullers Jr. and lefty Colton Gordon to NL Central leading Milwaukee for minor leaguer Jaden Fielder. He is the son of former Brewer Prince Fielder and grandson of former major leaguer Cecil Fielder. Houston is 3 games out in the AL West race, a game and a half out of the final AL wildcard spot. NHL, the Jets and center Cole Perfetti avoided salary arbitration with a new 5-year, $30 million contract. Scottie Scheffler, reigning open champion, enters golf's final major of the year as the favorite to retain the Claret Jug, plus 680 favorite per DraftKings, his longest odds to win a major since the 2023 Open.
16: Hey, this is Rich Eisen. Coming up on Thursday, the World Cup final is set. Taylor Twellman joins us to preview it. One of the biggest actors in the world, starring in one of the biggest movies on the planet. Matt Damon of The Odyssey is in studio. That's Thursday's Rich Eisen show on Disney+, the ESPN app, and ESPN Radio.

0: This is Amber and Ian on ESPN Radio. Fireball.
1: The ESPY Awards are starting right now on ABC. You're listening to Amber and Ian. 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At Ian Fitz ESPN is how you find him. At Amber W Sports is how you find me. We've had a lot of fun already with the World Cup final. We did our own little version of the ESPYs. 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And of course, we know Jimmy V. He gave that incredible speech. 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A phenomenal speech. And the V Foundation is so special because since 1993, it has raised hundreds of millions of dollars for cancer research. And here's what's great about the V Foundation. 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It doesn't go to administrative fees. 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V.org/donate is where you donate. It's where you help our fight against cancer. 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V.org/donate. It's foundations like the V Foundation, the advancements that we have made in cancer research that do make it possible for people like